U.S. President Donald Trump fueled speculation about renewed tensions with Iran after sharing an AI-generated image on social media, warning of a calm before the storm. The image, posted on Trump's Truth Social platform late Saturday, depicted the president alongside a U.S. Navy admiral standing on a military vessel sailing through rough seas beneath dark storm clouds and lightning. Several warships appeared in the graphic, including one carrying the Iranian flag, while text above the image read, "It was the calm before the storm." Trump did not provide any additional explanation or direct reference to Iran, but the post came amid growing reports that military confrontation between Washington and Tehran could intensify again. The message followed Trump's remarks during his return from China, where he said his patience with Iran was running out amid ongoing tensions over the Strait of Hormuz and Tehran's nuclear program. Trump has repeatedly warned that the United States could resume military action if Tehran refuses to reach an agreement over nuclear activities and regional security issues.

Iran signaled a further tightening of its control over the Strait of Hormuz, announcing plans for a new shipping mechanism that will regulate maritime traffic through designated routes and impose service fees on vessels using the strategic waterway. The chairman of the Iranian parliament's National Security and Foreign Policy Committee said that the system will prioritize commercial ships and countries cooperating with Tehran while excluding operators linked to the U.S.-led Project Freedom Naval Initiative. He said that Iran will charge what he described as necessary fees for specialized maritime services provided under the planned mechanism, though he did not specify when the new framework will officially enter into force. Iranian state media also reported that several European countries had begun negotiations with Tehran regarding transit access through the strait following earlier arrangements involving Asian countries including China, Japan, and Pakistan. The Strait of Hormuz, one of the world's most critical energy choke points, normally handles roughly one-fifth of global oil and liquefied natural gas shipments, making any disruption a major concern for international markets. Although a fragile ceasefire between Washington and Tehran has remained in place since April, military friction around the strait has continued, with both sides accusing each other of hostile activity in the Gulf. U.S. President Donald Trump said earlier that Washington is considering reviving and expanding Project Freedom, a military escort operation designed to guide commercial vessels through the strait amid growing instability in the region.

Work has resumed on concreting and reinforcing the buildings of the second unit of the Russian-built Bushehr nuclear power plant in southern Iran, according to Rosatom, Russia's state nuclear corporation. Alexei Likachev, CEO of Rosatom, said the company's specialists who remained at the site have already engaged in active cooperation with contractors as part of the fulfillment of contractual obligations. Rosatom has started developing plans to increase personnel. The company cannot decide on the return of personnel to the site in full until the military situation is clarified, Likachev said. The Bushehr nuclear power plant area first came under attack on March 17th. The area was struck again by Israel and the United States late on March 24th, after which Russia carried out several rounds of personnel evacuations. The Russian-built Bushehr facility is Iran's only operating nuclear power plant. Iran denies seeking nuclear weapons, and Russia says it supports Tehran's right to use nuclear energy for peaceful purposes. According to the Atomic Energy Organization of Iran, the facility was not damaged.

The Lebanese death toll from Israeli strikes has risen to 2,969 since March 2nd, Lebanon's Public Health Emergency Operations Center said on Saturday as fresh violence continued, despite a fragile ceasefire between the two sides. Another 9,112 people have been wounded since March 2nd, according to the center. Over the weekend, the IDF struck around 100 Hezbollah targets across southern Lebanon, including observation posts, weapons storage facilities, and other infrastructure. Meanwhile, Hezbollah responded with hostile aircraft, mortar shells, and drones, targeting Israeli troop concentrations and positions. Lebanon's national news agency reported that Israeli strikes on Saturday hit several areas in southern Lebanon, including Tyre and Nabatieh, causing multiple casualties. The latest escalation came despite a ceasefire that took effect on April 16th to 17th, which was later extended by 3 weeks and then by another 45 days following U.S.-mediated talks. However, both sides have continued to trade fire, with 20 Israeli soldiers now reported killed in southern Lebanon since the wider conflict with Iran erupted on February 28th.

What we have here after 2 days of talks between Israel and Lebanon is an extension of the ceasefire that was supposed to expire on Sunday. It's been extended by 45 days. But the big caveat here is that fighting between Israel and Hezbollah, which is not a part of these talks, and says that it is not bound by any agreements reached during them, is still fighting. There is still fighting going on. So even though this ceasefire has, the extension has been agreed to, and that's good news and will lead to further discussions on a broader peace deal between Israel and Lebanon, the impact that it will have, the extension will have on the ground, is really unknown and uncertain. So what we're going to see going ahead as a result of these 2 days of talks is a bifurcation, a split into two of future discussions between Israel and Lebanon. There will be a political track and there will be a military security track. The military security track will be at the Pentagon and it will start in late May. And the political track, which is what we've been seeing here at the State Department for the past 2 days, will begin in early June.

0: Turkish President Recep Tayyip Erdogan addressed journalists aboard the plane and answered their questions as he returned to Turkey from Kazakhstan. Speaking on regional tensions and global security issues, Erdogan said lasting stability in the Middle East can only be achieved if countries prioritize the interests of their own citizens over the agendas of international corporations and outside actors.
1: First and foremost, Israel's provocations must be neutralized, and then genuine peace must be established. We are doing and

0: will continue to do everything in our power to prevent this chaos from turning into a much more complicated situation. We believe that the problems of the region can only be solved by the countries of the region themselves. Together, by increasing our efforts for peace, stability, and security, we must thwart these bloody games. If lasting stability is desired in the region, everyone must put aside short-term calculations. Countries should defend the rights of their own nations and citizens, not the interests of international companies or actors from outside the region.
1: Erdogan also addressed the upcoming NATO summit to be held in Ankara, saying he expects important decisions regarding the alliance's future and the shape of global security architecture.
0: A new world has emerged, and NATO's position in this new world is very different. Threats have become more complex, risks have diversified, and the global system has eroded. In short, the world has changed dramatically. Fair burden sharing within NATO, sincere cooperation, and a common understanding of security are extremely important for the future of the alliance. We are ready to do our part for a more determined NATO that is better prepared against threats.
1: On relations with the European Union, Erdogan described Turkey as a great opportunity for the bloc and urged European leaders to make what he called a historic decision regarding Turkey-European Union ties.
0: Every platform that Ankara takes part in becomes a rising value. Let me also say this openly. From time to time, we hear very unfortunate and shallow statements directed at our country from within the Union. We explain to our counterparts that such an attitude harms the European Union at a time when the world is transforming in every field. Ankara is a great opportunity for the European Union, and the Union must make a historic decision in evaluating this opportunity. As I have said before, Europe has reached a crossroads, and at this crossroads, it must assess the situation much more carefully.
2: At least 80 people have died in a new Ebola outbreak in the Democratic Republic of Congo's Eastern Ituri province, according to its health ministry. On Saturday, Health Minister Dr. Samuel Roger Kamba told reporters that authorities had recorded around 246 suspected cases after confirming a new outbreak involving the Burebungio strain of the virus. Kamba said, "The timeline of this new epidemic goes back to the start of this month, when a first alert through social media came on the 5th of May. Our teams were deployed and mobilized immediately and confirmed a documented alert on the 8th. He said the ministry has officially declared Congo's 17th Ebola epidemic. The government says it has activated its emergency operations center, strengthened surveillance, and deployed response teams. The World Health Organization sent a team to Ituri earlier this month after suspected cases were reported. Here's WHO Director General Tedros Adhanom Ghebreyesus.
3: Today, I have released $500,000 from WHO's contingency fund for emergencies to immediately support the response.
2: That money, he said, would support surveillance, contact tracing, laboratory testing, clinical care, and infection prevention. The Africa Centers for Disease Control and Prevention said it was convening an urgent meeting with Congo, Uganda, South Sudan, and global partners to reinforce cross-border response efforts. A Congolese man died in Uganda's capital from the Burebungio strain, the health ministry said. It's prompted concern among some residents in Kampala.
4: I am worried in Uganda here when they say that there's someone who came with Ebola in Uganda. So I, me, a person who works from Kampala here with other people, we are scared.
2: Ebola spreads through direct contact with bodily fluids, contaminated materials, or people who have died from the disease.
5: Parts of southern Somalia are at risk of famine if aid is not rapidly increased, UN agencies have said. Food shortages have been caused by multiple failed rain seasons and ongoing insecurity. Here's Deputy Special Representative for the UN Secretary General George Conway.
6: In addition to the cumulative impacts of increased frequency and intensity of climate shocks, including drought and erratic rains, ongoing conflict and insecurity across the country, and repeated disease outbreaks, Somalia is experiencing spiking food.

0: and fuel prices due to the crisis in the Middle East, and a precipitous drop in humanitarian assistance reflecting global trends.
1: Somalia is one of the world's most food insecure countries due to drought, conflict and poverty. It last experienced famine in 2011. A quarter of a million people died. The country was close to famine again in 2017 and 2022. Now in one district of Somalia, more than 37% of children are suffering from acute malnutrition. That's according to the Global Hunger Monitor, the UN-backed Integrated Food Security Phase Classification. UNICEF spokesperson Ricardo Perez said 1.9 million people are at emergency levels of hunger.
2: In Somalia today, hunger is no longer only about empty stomachs. It's about a fight for children to survive disease, displacement, and the collapse of basic services.
1: Conway said the current response for Somalia is funded at approximately 15%. He said famine can still be averted with rapid and scaled up humanitarian action in what he described as a narrow but critical window of opportunity in the coming weeks.

Mourners carried a body they identified as senior Hamas commander Izz al-Din al-Haddad during a funeral procession in Gaza City on Saturday. Israel's military said it had killed the chief of Hamas's military wing in an airstrike on Gaza the previous day. Haddad is the most senior Hamas official killed by Israel since an October US-backed ceasefire agreement that was meant to halt fighting. A Hamas Gaza spokesperson said in a video statement published on Facebook that Haddad had died. Israel carried out at least two attacks on Gaza on Friday. Local medics said seven Palestinians were killed, including three women and a child. A Palestinian source said Haddad was killed in an Israeli strike on an apartment building. Israel has not stopped killing around the clock, this relative of one of those killed said. They received their hostages and continued killing everywhere. Hamas sources said Haddad, nicknamed the Ghost, had survived multiple assassination attempts by Israel. Israel's military says he was one of Hamas's longest-serving commanders. Israel and Hamas remain deadlocked in indirect talks to advance US President Donald Trump's post-war plan for Gaza that is meant to end more than 2 years of fighting.

One Palestinian was killed, and several others were injured after an Israeli drone strike targeted a residential home in the southern Gaza city of Khan Yunis, according to local Palestinian sources. The attack reportedly took place amid continued tensions and accusations that the ceasefire agreement in Gaza has been repeatedly violated. The Palestinian victim was identified as Abdullah Abu Mustafa. Following the strike, his body, along with several wounded civilians, was transferred to Nasser Hospital in Khan Yunis, where medical teams treated the injured amid ongoing shortages of medicine, fuel, and emergency supplies. Witnesses said the drone strike hit a civilian home in a populated area of the city, causing panic among nearby residents and displaced families sheltering in the vicinity. Local reports indicated that emergency crews and civilians rushed to the scene shortly after the explosion to recover the wounded and search through damaged sections of the building. The incident comes as humanitarian conditions across the Gaza Strip continue to deteriorate following months of conflict, displacement, and repeated attacks. Residents in southern Gaza have reported continued airstrikes, artillery shelling, and insecurity, despite international calls to preserve ceasefire arrangements and protect civilians. Medical facilities in Gaza, including Nasser Hospital, remain under severe pressure as doctors struggle to treat growing numbers of casualties with limited resources. Humanitarian organizations have repeatedly warned that the healthcare system in the enclave is close to collapse due to ongoing violence and restrictions affecting aid deliveries and medical evacuations. No immediate statement was issued by the Israeli military regarding the reported drone strike.

0: A large rally was held in Toronto, Canada, marking the 78th anniversary of the forced displacement of Palestinians, known as the Nakba.
1: I will be free!
0: Pro-Palestinian demonstrators gathered in the city center carrying banners and Palestinian flags, commemorating the historical event and expressing solidarity with Palestinians. The demonstration brought together participants from various community groups who called attention to both the Nakba and the ongoing humanitarian situation in the region. After assembling in downtown Toronto, the crowd marched through the streets toward the Israeli Consulate General. During the march, protesters chanted slogans and held signs, highlighting their political demands and concerns. The demonstration remained peaceful as it moved through central parts of the city, with police monitoring the event to ensure public safety and manage traffic disruptions. Organizers of the rally said the gathering aimed to raise awareness about the Nakba and to emphasize the continued impact of displacement on Palestinian communities. They also urged international attention to ongoing developments in the region and called for diplomatic efforts to address the conflict.

A commemorative march was held in Mexico City, the capital of Mexico, marking the 78th anniversary of the forced displacement of Palestinians, known as the Nakba. Participants gathered in the city to remember the events of 1948, when hundreds of thousands of Palestinians were displaced from their homes during the establishment of the State of Israel. Demonstrators carried banners and symbols of solidarity as they walked through central streets of the capital. Organizers described the event as a peaceful commemoration aimed at raising awareness about historical events and their continuing impact on Palestinian communities today. They emphasized the importance of remembrance and international attention to ongoing humanitarian concerns in the region. The march brought together members of different community groups and supporters who joined the procession in Mexico City, highlighting solidarity with Palestinians and calling for continued dialogue and awareness regarding the issue.

0: Thousands of pro-Palestinian protesters marched through central London on Saturday, May 16th.
1: I just wish that it would open other people's minds to the atrocities that's taken place and to the truth that is, you know, the truth of the matter, which is that Israel, its behaviour is unjust beyond belief. And, you know, and after the Holocaust, etc., all you can do is wish the Jewish people all the best. But they won't be able to live in peace until they allow Palestinian people to form their own state and let the Palestinian people live in peace.
0: The demonstration marked Nakba Day, commemorating Palestinians' loss of land in the 1948 war that followed the creation of Israel. Nakba means catastrophe in Arabic.
2: Well, the society is divided, and a lot of it is a failure of last 40 plus years of political decision making. And it's sad that you've got two groups of people are separated based on division and hate. But I think if you look at here, there is no hate or division. This is all about love and kindness and hope. And what we say to the other group, join us in that hope and kindness, because that's where the better future is, not on the other side.
0: Police deployed 4,000 officers, including reinforcements from outside the capital, and pledged the most assertive possible use of our powers in what they called their biggest public order operation in years.
3: Türk-Amerikan toplumu tarafından 43.sü düzenlenen Türk Günü yürüyüşü Amerika'daki Türk varlığının en güzel etkinliğidir. 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
4: So we had a great stay. It was an amazing period of time. President Xi's an incredible guy.
5: U.S. President Donald Trump talked up his two-day meeting with Chinese President Xi Jinping Friday, but he left China with no major breakthroughs on trade or tangible help from Beijing to end the Iran war. Ryan Haas is the director of the China Center at the Brookings Institution.
6: I'm not sure that the results of the trip have exceeded expectations. They've seemed to be pretty modest, but it's worth noting that this is the first meeting of several that are planned between both leaders this year. So hopefully it provides an on-ramp to more productive conversations down the road.
5: Xi issued a stark warning to Trump that any mishandling of China's top concern, Taiwan, could spiral into conflict. China claims Taiwan as its own territory and has long opposed U.S. weapon sales to the island, which Beijing sees as interference in its internal affairs. The United States, despite lacking formal diplomatic ties with Taiwan, remains Taiwan's most important international backer and largest supplier of arms. At the moment, a major U.S. weapons sale to Taiwan worth up to $14 billion is waiting on Trump's approval. But on Friday, the president said he has

0: hasn't decided whether to proceed.
1: On Taiwan, he feels very strongly. I made no commitment either way. We'll see what happens.
2: What about the arms sales to Taiwan?
1: I'll make a determination over the next fairly short period.
3: You're not necessarily going to go ahead. It was your proposal.
1: I'm going to make a determination. I'm going to see. I have to speak to the person that right now is, you know who he is, that's running Taiwan.
0: It was unclear if Trump was referring to Taiwan's president Lai Ching-te. On the business front, Trump touted a deal between Boeing and China.
1: A lot of great trade deals, including over 200 planes for Boeing with a promise of 750 planes, which will be by far the largest order ever if they do a good job with the 200, which I'm sure they will.
0: However, this was significantly fewer than the roughly 500 jets that sources told Reuters had been under discussion. And Boeing stock fell 3% Friday afternoon. There were scant details of agricultural deals made and no signs of a breakthrough on selling NVIDIA's advanced H200 AI chips to China, despite CEO Jensen Huang's dramatic last-minute addition to the trip.
4: When President Trump last traveled to Beijing in 2017, there were elaborate signing ceremonies. The two sides announced upwards of $250 billion in commercial deals. The outcomes this time around pale in comparison. There were no signing ceremonies. The Chinese did not confirm or announce any major new investments. The absence of these outcomes is notable.
0: Well, on Friday, before the leaders met for tea, China's foreign ministry issued a blunt statement outlining its frustration with the war with Iran. This conflict, which should never have happened, has no reason to continue, the ministry said, adding that China supported efforts to reach a peace deal in a war that has disrupted energy supplies and the global economy. Trump said the leaders had discussed Iran and felt very similar, though Xi did not comment. On the flight back home, Trump added that he wasn't asking for any favors on Iran.
5: I think that there are some of the trade deals that were discussed apparently in the meeting are positive, such as China's purchases of U.S. soybeans and of Boeing airplanes. I think all of that is positive. There's still more that can be done. And at the same time, we have to confront the reality that China has developed new trade relationships with other countries. And so that is one of the effects that the first round of the Trump administration, the tariff policies and sort of the, you know, upping the ante in terms of trade really had the effect of doing. And, you know, so any development in improving trade between the two nations is positive. It's a step in the right direction, but it doesn't completely eliminate the trade differences. I think that this visit does somewhat change or at least curve the trajectory of U.S.-China relations in that it was very much a softening of the relationship for years, especially in the first Trump administration. There was a lot of harsh rhetoric by the Trump administration against China, and now that has really softened. And this trip really sort of is the pinnacle of that, demonstrating that President Trump wants to be friends with President Xi, and it appears to work out some of the strategic differences person to person, if not through the administration officials talking to one another. But I think it was very beneficial, especially as President Trump is somebody who really values personal relationships. I think that could prove very important in the coming months. We'll have yet to see, but we're watching that.

A high-rise residential building was hit in the town of Krasnogorsk during a large Ukrainian drone attack on the Moscow region on Sunday. At least 4 people were killed in Ukrainian drone attacks on Russian regions, including Moscow, which faced its largest assault in more than a year. 3 people died in the Moscow region and 1 in the Belgorod region, authorities said on Sunday. Moscow Regional Governor Andrei Vorobyov said a woman was killed when a home

was hit in Khimki, north of the capital, adding that rescuers were searching the debris for another person. Two men were killed in the village of Pogorelki in the Mytishchi district. Several residential high-rises and infrastructure facilities were damaged, he said. Air defenses destroyed 81 drones headed for Moscow since midnight, TASS reported, citing Mayor Sergei Sobyanin, making it the largest attack on the capital in over a year. Sobyanin said 12 people were injured, mostly near the entrance to Moscow's oil refinery, while three houses. The technology of the refinery was not damaged, he added. Russia's defense ministry said 556 drones had been downed over the country overnight and into the morning. The country's largest airport, Moscow's Sheremetyevo, said drone debris had fallen on its territory without causing any damage.

Russian forces carried out a series of drone strikes on the Ukrainian city of Sumy, causing damage to residential buildings, civilian infrastructure, and vehicles, according to Ukrainian emergency services. The State Emergency Service of Ukraine reported that multiple attack drones targeted the city center, striking at least four separate locations. Emergency and rescue teams were deployed immediately after the attacks to assess damage and assist affected areas. Several multi-story residential buildings had their windows shattered, while civilian cars in a local shopping center were also damaged in the strikes. Residents were seen gathering outside damaged homes as rescue workers continued operations at the impact sites. Authorities said that the strikes also created fire hazards in some areas. Emergency crews worked to secure the locations, prevent further risk, and extinguish fires that broke out following the explosions. No immediate information was provided on casualties while rescue and assessment operations continue in the affected areas.

0: U.S. and British forces tested counter-drone technology at a training area in Lithuania on Friday as part of Project Flytrap 5.0, a military exercise focused on developing defenses against unmanned aircraft threats. The event brought together soldiers, allied partners, and industry experts to experiment with low-cost counter-drone solutions at Pabrade Training Area. Soldiers operated various drones, including first-person view models, while testing jamming devices and detection systems mounted on armored vehicles. The exercise evaluated both kinetic and non-kinetic methods to disrupt, disable, or destroy unmanned aircraft systems in realistic field conditions.
1: There's no one solution for counter-UAS, and instead, it really requires a multi-layered counter-UAS approach, bringing together a lot of

multispectral ways to hide yourself have become even more important as the battlefield becomes more and more transparent. As we have more sensors, we have more things that are flying, that are driving back data that needs to be synthesized. We see that for leaders on the ground, there's an increasing threat of cognitive overload, where they're seeing so much information and it's hard to understand what's important, what's not, when I should act versus when I should not. And so with that, one of the key focuses for Project Flytrap is really on our network.

0: Pentagon has canceled plans to deploy 4,000 U.S.-based troops to Poland, a surprise decision slammed by lawmakers that renewed questions about President Trump's expected troop cuts in Europe. Following this, the Polish Prime Minister said that the U.S. is taking logistical decisions regarding the presence of its troops in Europe that will not affect the bloc's ability to repel any threats. The decision, first reported by Army Times, came just 2 weeks after the Pentagon announced it was withdrawing 5,000 troops from NATO ally Germany, in part due to a widening rift over the Iran war between Trump and Europe. The U.S. has been reviewing its troop presence in Europe and has long been expected to scale it back, following demands from Trump that NATO take a larger role in the defense of Europe. The Pentagon has not yet detailed how it envisions future troop laydown across the continent.
1: I received assurances, and this is also important to me, that these decisions are of a logistical nature and will not affect deterrence capabilities and our security when it comes to Polish-American cooperation. Poland has been, is, and will continue to be the most stable, loyal, and effective ally of both the United States and other NATO countries. I'm convinced that we will be able to count on reciprocity in this matter today and in the future.

0: At around 1540, a train collided with a bus at a railway crossing in Ratchathewi district, triggering a fire accompanied by an explosion. Several other cars and motorcycles were also involved. More than 32 people were injured, according to the Thai Transport Ministry, as rescuers rushed to the scene to put out the fire and carry out rescue operations. A rescuer at the scene said that the collision sparked a massive fire that led to casualties inside the bus.
1: เพลิงไหม้ขึ้นมาทำให้มีผู้รับบาดเจ็บและผู้เสียหายจำนวนมากในรถเมล์แล้วก็กระเด็นออกจากตัวรถเมล์ก่อนที่ถึงเกิดเหตุก็คือพวกผมได้ทำการกู้ร่างแล้วก็ดูผู้รับบาดเจ็บนำส่งโรงพยาบาลอย่างรวดเร็ว
0: Thai authorities will thoroughly investigate the cause of the train bus collision in Bangkok and assist the injured, Prime Minister Anutin Charnvirakul said at the scene of the accident. Anutin said that the accident was primarily triggered by the failure of relevant personnel to comply with safety regulations, and the top priority at present is to treat the injured, he said, adding that the government will provide compensation to the deceased and the injured in accordance with relevant policies.

0: Iraq's oil exports through the Strait of Hormuz dropped sharply to 10 million barrels in April due to the regional war from the previous monthly level of around 93 million barrels, newly inaugurated oil minister Bassem Mohammed Khoudhayr said Saturday. According to a statement by the oil ministry, Khoudhayr said during a ceremony marking his assumption of office that the government's strategy focuses on collaborating with foreign firms to enhance domestic production capacity, train technical and engineering personnel, and build the best infrastructure for the oil sector. He said efforts will be made to develop the oil industry to achieve sustainable development and support the country's economy, especially since the oil sector is the backbone of the federal budget. In addition, Iraq will increase flows through the Kirkuk-Ceyhan oil pipeline to Turkey, said Khoudhayr. Iraq plans to talk with the Organization of the Petroleum Exporting Countries, OPEC, to boost the country's production and export capacity, hoping its production capacity will reach 5 million barrels per day, said the minister.
1: The president of Germany's Institute for Economic Research said that Germany's fragile economic recovery is facing renewed pressure from escalating tensions in the Middle East. Warned that Germany, whose economy heavily depends on exports and international trade, has remained largely stagnant since 2019 and is now entering a seventh consecutive year of limited economic expansion.
2: Deutschland ist sehr stark außenhandelsorientiert und ist betroffen von der US-Zollpolitik. 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
1: Expectations that Germany would return to stronger growth this year through increased government spending and borrowing have been weakened by the latest geopolitical tensions. The warning comes as European economies continue to grapple with inflationary pressures, slowing industrial output, and rising geopolitical risks linked to conflicts in both the Middle East and Eastern Europe.

Ryanair reported after-tax profit on Monday, just ahead of analyst forecasts for the 6 months ended September, and nudged up its passenger traffic forecast due to earlier than expected Boeing deliveries and strong first-half demand. The Irish airline, Europe's largest by passenger numbers, said it cautiously, expects to recover all of last year's 7% average fare decline in its financial year to March 31st. And

0: That should lead to reasonable net profit growth for the full year. Average fares grew by 13% year-on-year during the first half. The low-cost carrier reported a net profit of 2.54 billion euros, $2.96 billion, for the first half, which is when it typically makes most of its profit due to the Northern Hemisphere's busy summer holiday season. That was up 42% from 1.8 billion euros in the same period last year, and ahead of a Ryanair poll of analysts that had expected 2.5 billion euros.
1: A Croatian company is launching what it says is Europe's first self-driving taxi service. The service, called RoboTaxi, started last month with 10 self-driving vehicles in the country's capital, Zagreb, and is already in negotiations with other European cities. The service is operated by Vern. Filip Sindrik is head of operations in Croatia.
2: This is the first commercial robo-taxi service in Europe. This means that users can order a robo-taxi to drive from point A to point B within the current service zone completely independently through the Vern app and pay a fixed price of €1.99 per ride.
1: The vehicles drive independently but are currently backed by a safety operator. The company will remove that feature in the next phase once it meets the required safety and regulatory standards. During the rides, passengers can track their route on screens inside the cars. If successful, Vern aims to increase its Croatia fleet to several dozen by the end of the year and expand to about 30 other European cities.

Harry Kane scored a hat trick to take his season tally to 36 Bundesliga goals in league champion Bayern Munich's 5-1 win at home over Cologne. Leon Goretzka started his last Bundesliga game with Bayern, which was presented with the league trophy after the game. Bayern captain Manuel Neuer, who extended his contract the day before, gave the Salad Bowl trophy to Goretzka to hoist to the sky to start the celebrations. Bayern next faces defending champion Stuttgart in the German Cup final in Berlin's Olympiastadion next Saturday.

River Plate booked their place in the Apertura Championship of the Argentina Primera Division by defeating Rosario Central 1-0 in the semifinals at the Estadio Monumental on Saturday. The decisive breakthrough came in the 61st minute when Facundo Colidio successfully converted a penalty kick to send the Millonario through. The hosts, however, missed from the spot kick in the first half when Gonzalo Montiel's shot was saved by goalkeeper Jeremias Ledesma. Central keeper Ledesma later turned the villain when he fouled substitute Joaquin Freitas near the hour mark to concede another penalty kick to River Plate. Nearly 1,500 runners from more than 50 countries took part in the 23rd Great Wall Marathon in northern China on Saturday. Tackling one of the sport's most demanding courses across steep stone steps, mountain roads, and rural villages. Organizers said 1,485 runners entered the event, held at the Huangyaguan section of the Great Wall in Tianjin. The race features a full marathon, half marathon, and an 8.5-kilometer fun run, with the longest course taking runners over 5,164 steps on the ancient fortification. The event, first held in 1999, has grown from about 350 runners into an international race that has drawn tens of thousands of participants over the years. Organizers describe the route as one of the world's toughest marathon courses, with sections of uneven stone steps and steep climb. This year's field included 493 runners in the full marathon.

0: 504 in the half marathon and 388 in the fun run. The largest foreign contingent came from the United States with 138 runners. The course starts and finishes near the old Huang Yaguan Fortress and takes runners through surrounding countryside and villages where residents line parts of the route to cheer competitors.
1: Every story is part of a bigger picture. This is a global conversation, live and unfiltered. The defining issues of our age, the decisions that shape debate, every story counts. A fast-changing world told through stories that endure, events that define economies, societies, and political landscapes. A News. Perspectives change, truth remains. Discover the truth for justice.

U.S. President Donald Trump fueled speculation about renewed tensions with Iran after sharing an AI-generated image on social media, warning of a calm before the storm. The image, posted on Trump's Truth Social platform late Saturday, depicted the president alongside a U.S. Navy admiral standing on a military vessel sailing through rough seas beneath dark storm clouds and lightning. Several warships appeared in the graphic, including one carrying the Iranian flag, while text above the image read, "It was the calm before the storm." Trump did not provide any additional explanation or direct reference to Iran, but the post came amid growing reports that military confrontation between Washington and Tehran could intensify again. The message followed Trump's remarks during his return from China, where he said his patience with Iran was running out amid ongoing tensions over the Strait of Hormuz and Tehran's nuclear program. Trump has repeatedly warned that the United States could resume military action if Tehran refuses to reach an agreement over nuclear activities and regional security issues.

Iran signaled a further tightening of its control over the Strait of Hormuz, announcing plans for a new shipping mechanism that will regulate maritime traffic through designated routes and impose service fees on vessels using the strategic waterway. The chairman of the Iranian parliament's National Security and Foreign Policy Committee said that the system will prioritize commercial ships and countries cooperating with Tehran while excluding operators linked to the U.S.-led Project Freedom Naval Initiative. He said that Iran will charge what he described as necessary fees for specialized maritime services provided under the planned mechanism, though he did not specify when the new framework will officially enter into force. Iranian state media also reported that several European countries had begun negotiations with Tehran regarding transit access through the strait following earlier arrangements involving Asian countries including China, Japan, and Pakistan. The Strait of Hormuz, one of the world's most critical energy choke points, normally handles roughly one-fifth of global oil and liquefied natural gas shipments, making any disruption a major concern for international markets. Although a fragile ceasefire between Washington and Tehran has remained in place since April, military friction around the strait has continued, with both sides accusing each other of hostile activity in the Gulf. U.S. President Donald Trump said earlier that Washington is considering reviving and expanding Project Freedom, a military escort operation designed to guide commercial vessels through the strait amid growing instability in the region.

Work has resumed on concreting and reinforcing the buildings of the second unit of the Russian-built Bushehr nuclear power plant in southern Iran, according to Rosatom, Russia's state nuclear corporation. Alexei Likachev, CEO of Rosatom, said the company's specialists who remained at the site have already engaged in active cooperation with contractors as part of the fulfillment of contractual obligations. Rosatom has started developing plans to increase personnel. The company cannot decide on the return of personnel to the site in full until the military situation is clarified, Likachev said. The Bushehr nuclear power plant area first came under attack on March 17th. The area was struck again by Israel and the United States late on March 24th, after which Russia carried out several rounds of personnel evacuations. The Russian-built Bushehr facility is Iran's only operating nuclear power plant. Iran denies seeking nuclear weapons, and Russia says it supports Tehran's right to use nuclear energy for peaceful purposes. According to the Atomic Energy Organization of Iran, the facility was not damaged.

The Lebanese death toll from Israeli strikes has risen to 2,969 since March 2nd, Lebanon's Public Health Emergency Operations Center said on Saturday as fresh violence continued, despite a fragile ceasefire between the two sides. Another 9,112 people have been wounded since March 2nd, according to the center. Over the weekend, the IDF struck around 100 Hezbollah targets across southern Lebanon, including observation posts, weapons storage facilities, and other infrastructure. Meanwhile, Hezbollah responded with hostile aircraft, mortar shells, and drones, targeting Israeli troop concentrations and positions. Lebanon's national news agency reported that Israeli strikes on Saturday hit several areas in southern Lebanon, including Tyre and Nabatieh, causing multiple casualties. The latest escalation came despite a ceasefire that took effect on April 16th to 17th, which was later extended by 3 weeks and then by another 45 days following U.S.-mediated talks. However, both sides have continued to trade fire, with 20 Israeli soldiers now reported killed in southern Lebanon since the wider conflict with Iran erupted on February 28th.

we have here after 2 days of talks between Israel and Lebanon is an extension of the ceasefire that was supposed to expire on Sunday. It's been extended by 45 days. But the big caveat here is that fighting between Israel and Hezbollah, which is not a part of these talks, and says that it is not bound by any agreements reached during them, is still fighting. There is still fighting going on. So even though this ceasefire has, the extension has been agreed to, and that's good news and will lead to further discussions on a broader peace deal between Israel and Lebanon, the impact that it will have, the extension will have on the ground, is really unknown and uncertain. So what we're going to see going ahead as a result of these 2 days of talks is a bifurcation, a split into two of future discussions.

discussions between Israel and Lebanon. There will be a political track and there will be a military security track. The military security track will be at the Pentagon and it will start in late May. And the political track, which is what we've been seeing here at the State Department for the past 2 days, will begin in early June.

0: Turkish President Recep Tayyip Erdoğan addressed journalists aboard the plane and answered their questions as he returned to Turkey from Kazakhstan. Speaking on regional tensions and global security issues, Erdoğan said lasting stability in the Middle East can only be achieved if countries prioritize the interests of their own citizens over the agendas of international corporations and outside actors.
1: First and foremost, Israel's provocations must be neutralized, and then genuine peace must be established. We are doing and will continue to do everything in our power to prevent this chaos from turning into a much more complicated situation. We believe that the problems of the region can only be solved by the countries of the region themselves. Together, by increasing our efforts for peace, stability, and security, we must thwart these bloody games. If lasting stability is desired in the region, everyone must put aside short-term calculations. Countries should defend the rights of their own nations and citizens, not the interests of international companies or actors from outside the region.
0: Erdoğan also addressed the upcoming NATO summit to be held in Ankara, saying he expects important decisions regarding the alliance's future and the shape of global security architecture.
1: A new world has emerged, and NATO's position in this new world is very different. Threats have become more complex, risks have diversified, and the global system has eroded. In short, the world has changed dramatically. Fair burden sharing within NATO, sincere cooperation, and a common understanding of security are extremely important for the future of the alliance. We are ready to do our part for a more determined NATO that is better prepared against threats.
0: On relations with the European Union, Erdoğan described Turkey as a great opportunity for the bloc and urged European leaders to make what he called a historic decision regarding Turkey-European Union ties.
1: Every platform that Ankara takes part in becomes a rising value. Let me also say this openly. From time to time, we hear very unfortunate and shallow statements directed at our country from within the Union. We explain to our counterparts that such an attitude harms the European Union at a time when the world is transforming in every field. Ankara is a great opportunity for the European Union, and the Union must make a historic decision in evaluating this opportunity. As I have said before, Europe has reached a crossroads, and at this crossroads, it must assess the situation much more carefully.
2: At least 80 people have died in a new Ebola outbreak in the Democratic Republic of Congo's eastern Ituri province, according to its health ministry. On Saturday, Health Minister Dr. Samuel Roger Kamba told reporters that authorities had recorded around 246 suspected cases after confirming a new outbreak involving the Burebungio strain of the virus. Kamba said, "The timeline of this new epidemic goes back to the start of this month, when a first alert through social media came on the 5th of May. Our teams were deployed and mobilized immediately and confirmed a documented alert on the 8th. He said the ministry has officially declared Congo's 17th Ebola epidemic. The government says it has activated its emergency operations center, strengthened surveillance, and deployed response teams. The World Health Organization sent a team to Ituri earlier this month after suspected cases were reported." Here's WHO Director General Tedros Adhanom Ghebreyesus.
3: "Today, I have released $500,000 from WHO's contingency fund for emergencies to immediately support the response."
2: That money, he said, would support surveillance, contact tracing, laboratory testing, clinical care, and infection prevention. The Africa Centers for Disease Control and Prevention said it was convening an urgent meeting with Congo, Uganda, South Sudan, and global partners to reinforce cross-border response efforts. A Congolese man died in Uganda's capital from the Burebungio strain, the health ministry said. It's prompted concern among some residents in Kampala.
4: "I am worried in Uganda here when they say that there's someone who came with Ebola in Uganda. So I, me, a person who works from Kampala here with other people, we are scared."
2: Ebola spreads through direct contact with bodily fluids, contaminated materials, or people who have died from the disease.
5: Parts of southern Somalia are at risk of famine if aid is not rapidly increased, UN agencies have said. Food shortages have been caused by multiple failed rain seasons and ongoing insecurity. Here's Deputy Special Representative for the UN Secretary General George Conway.
6: In addition to the cumulative impacts of increased frequency and intensity of climate shocks, including drought and erratic rains, ongoing conflict and insecurity across the country, and repeated disease outbreaks, Somalia is experiencing spiking food and fuel prices due to the crisis in the Middle East, and a precipitous drop in humanitarian assistance, reflecting global trends.
5: Somalia is one of the world's most food insecure countries due to drought, conflict and poverty. It last experienced famine in 2011. A quarter of a million people died. The country was close to famine again in 2017 and 2022. Now in one district of Somalia, more than 37% of children are suffering from acute malnutrition. That's according to the Global Hunger Monitor, the UN-backed Integrated Food Security Phase Classification. UNICEF spokesperson Ricardo Perez said 1.9 million people are at emergency levels of hunger.
7: In Somalia today, hunger is no longer only about empty stomachs. It's about a fight for children to survive disease, displacement, and the collapse of basic services.
5: Conway said the current response for Somalia is funded at approximately 15%. He said famine can still be averted with rapid and scaled-up humanitarian action in what he described as a narrow but critical window of opportunity in the coming weeks.

Mourners carried a body they identified as senior Hamas commander Izz al-Din al-Haddad during a funeral procession in Gaza City on Saturday. Israel's military said it had killed the chief of Hamas's military wing in an airstrike on Gaza the previous day. Haddad is the most

0: Kenya Hamas official killed by Israel since an October US-backed ceasefire agreement that was meant to halt fighting. A Hamas Gaza spokesperson said in a video statement published on Facebook that Haddad had died. Israel carried out at least two attacks on Gaza on Friday. Local medics said seven Palestinians were killed, including three women and a child. A Palestinian source said Haddad was killed in an Israeli strike on an apartment building. Israel has not stopped killing around the clock, this relative of one of those killed said. They received their hostages and continued killing everywhere. Hamas sources said Haddad, nicknamed the Ghost, had survived multiple assassination attempts by Israel. Israel's military says he was one of Hamas's longest-serving commanders. Israel and Hamas remain deadlocked in indirect talks to advance US President Donald Trump's post-war plan for Gaza that is meant to end more than 2 years of fighting.
1: One Palestinian was killed and several others were injured after an Israeli drone strike targeted a residential home in the southern Gaza city of Khan Yunis, according to local Palestinian sources. The attack reportedly took place amid continued tensions and accusations that the ceasefire agreement in Gaza has been repeatedly violated. The Palestinian victim was identified as Abdullah Abu Mustafa. Following the strike, his body, along with several wounded civilians, was transferred to Nasser Hospital in Khan Yunis, where medical teams treated the injured amid ongoing shortages of medicine, fuel, and emergency supplies. Witnesses said the drone strike hit a civilian home in a populated area of the city, causing panic among nearby residents and displaced families sheltering in the vicinity. Local reports indicated that emergency crews and civilians rushed to the scene shortly after the explosion to recover the wounded and search through damaged sections of the building. The incident comes as humanitarian conditions across the Gaza Strip continue to deteriorate following months of conflict, displacement, and repeated attacks. Residents in southern Gaza have reported continued airstrikes, artillery shelling, and insecurity, despite international calls to preserve ceasefire arrangements and protect civilians. Medical facilities in Gaza, including Nasser Hospital, remain under severe pressure as doctors struggle to treat growing numbers of casualties with limited resources. Humanitarian organizations have repeatedly warned that the healthcare system in the enclave is close to collapse due to ongoing violence and restrictions affecting aid deliveries and medical evacuations. No immediate statement was issued by the Israeli military regarding the reported drone strike. Thank you.

A large rally was held in Toronto, Canada, marking the 78th anniversary of the forced displacement of Palestinians known as the Nakba. Pro-Palestinian demonstrators gathered in the city center carrying banners and Palestinian flags, commemorating the historical event and expressing solidarity with Palestinians. The demonstration brought together participants from various community groups who called attention to both the Nakba and the ongoing humanitarian situation in the region. After assembling in downtown Toronto, the crowd marched through the streets toward the Israeli Consulate General. During the march, protesters chanted slogans and held signs, highlighting their political demands and concerns. The demonstration remained peaceful as it moved through central parts of the city, with police monitoring the event to ensure public safety and manage traffic disruptions. Organizers of the rally said the gathering aimed to raise awareness about the Nakba and to emphasize the continued impact of displacement on Palestinian communities. They also urged international attention to ongoing developments in the region and called for diplomatic efforts to address the conflict.

commemorative march was held in Mexico City, the capital of Mexico, marking the 78th anniversary of the forced displacement of Palestinians known as the Nakba.

Participants gathered in the city to remember the events of 1948, when hundreds of thousands of Palestinians were displaced from their homes during the establishment of the State of Israel. Demonstrators carried banners and symbols of solidarity as they walked through central streets of the capital. Organizers described the event as a peaceful commemoration aimed at raising awareness about historical events and their continuing impact on Palestinian communities today. They emphasized the importance of remembrance and international attention to ongoing humanitarian concerns in the region. The march brought together members of different community groups and supporters who joined the procession in Mexico City, highlighting solidarity with Palestinians and calling for continued dialogue and awareness regarding the issue.

0: tangible help from Beijing to end the Iran war. Ryan Haas is the director of the China Center at the Brookings Institution.
1: I'm not sure that the results of the trip have exceeded expectations. They've seemed to be pretty modest, but it's worth noting that this is the first meeting of several that are planned between both leaders this year. So hopefully it provides an on-ramp to more productive conversations down the road.
0: Xi issued a stark warning to Trump that any mishandling of China's top concern, Taiwan, could spiral into conflict. China claims Taiwan as its own territory and has long opposed U.S. weapon sales to the island, which Beijing sees as interference in its internal affairs. The United States, despite lacking formal diplomatic ties with Taiwan, remains Taiwan's most important international backer and largest supplier of arms. At the moment, a major U.S. weapons sale to Taiwan worth up to $14 billion is waiting on Trump's approval. But on Friday, the president said he hasn't decided whether to proceed.
2: On Taiwan, he feels very strongly. I made no commitment to either way.
3: We'll see what happens. What about the arms sales to Taiwan?
2: I'll make a determination over the next fairly short period.
4: You're not necessarily going to go ahead. It was your proposal.
2: I'm going to make a determination. I'm going to see. I have to speak to the person that right now is, you know who he is, that's running Taiwan.
0: It was unclear if Trump was referring to Taiwan's president Lai Ching-te. On the business front, Trump touted a deal between Boeing and China.
2: A lot of great trade deals, including over 200 planes for Boeing with a promise of 750 planes, which will be by far the largest order ever if they do a good job with the 200, which I'm sure they will.
0: However, this was significantly fewer than the roughly 500 jets that sources told Reuters had been under discussion, and Boeing stock fell 3% Friday afternoon. There were scant details of agricultural deals made and no signs of a breakthrough on selling NVIDIA's advanced H200 AI chips to China, despite CEO Jensen Huang's dramatic last-minute addition to the trip.
1: When President Trump last traveled to Beijing in 2017, there were elaborate signing ceremonies. The two sides announced upwards of $250 billion in commercial deals. The outcomes this time around pale in comparison. There were no signing ceremonies. The Chinese did not confirm or announce any major new investments. The absence of these outcomes is notable.
0: Well, on Friday, before the leaders met for tea, China's foreign ministry issued a blunt statement outlining its frustration with the war with Iran. This conflict, which should never have happened, has no reason to continue, the ministry said, adding that China supported efforts to reach a peace deal in a war that has disrupted energy supplies and the global economy. Trump said the leaders had discussed Iran and felt very similar, though Xi did not comment. On the flight back home, Trump added that he wasn't asking for any favors on Iran.
5: I think that there are some of the trade deals that were discussed apparently in the meeting are positive, such as China's purchases of U.S. soybeans and of Boeing airplanes. I think all of that is positive. There's still more that can be done. And at the same time, we have to confront the reality that China has developed new trade relationships with other countries. And so that is one of the effects that the first round of the Trump administration, the tariff policies and sort of the, you know, upping the ante in terms of trade really had the effect of doing. And, you know, so any development in improving trade between the two nations is positive. It's a step in the right direction, but it doesn't completely eliminate the trade differences. I think that this visit does somewhat change or at least curve the trajectory of U.S.-China relations, in that it was very much a softening of the relationship for years, especially in the first Trump administration. There was a lot of harsh rhetoric by the Trump administration against China, and now that has really softened. And this trip really sort of is the pinnacle of that, demonstrating that President Trump wants to be friends with President Xi, and it appears to work out some of the strategic differences person to person, if not through the administration officials talking to one another. But I think it was very beneficial, especially as President Trump is somebody who really values personal relationships. I think that could prove very important in the coming months. We'll have yet to see, but we're watching that.

A high-rise residential building was hit in the town of Krasnogorsk during a large Ukrainian drone attack on the Moscow region on Sunday. At least 4 people were killed in Ukrainian drone attacks on Russian regions, including Moscow, which faced its largest assault in more than a year. 3 people died in the Moscow region and 1 in the Belgorod region, authorities said on Sunday. Moscow Regional Governor Andrei Vorobyov said a woman was killed when a home was hit in Khimki, north of the capital, adding that rescuers were searching the debris for another person. 2 men were killed in the village of Pogorelki in the Mytishchi district. Several residential high-rises and infrastructure facilities were damaged, he said. Air defenses destroyed 81 drones headed for Moscow since midnight, TASS reported, citing Mayor Sergei Sobyanin, making it the largest attack on the capital in over a year. Sobyanin said 12 people were injured, mostly near the entrance to Moscow's oil refinery, while 3 houses. The technology of the refinery was not damaged, he added. Russia's defense ministry said 556 drones had been downed over the country overnight and into the morning. The country's largest airport, Moscow's Sheremetyevo, said drone debris had fallen on its territory without causing any damage.

Russian forces carried out a series of drone strikes on the Ukrainian city of Sumy, causing damage to residential buildings, civilian infrastructure, and vehicles, according to Ukrainian emergency services. The State Emergency Service of Ukraine reported that multiple attack drones targeted the city center, striking at least four separate locations. Emergency and rescue teams were deployed immediately after the attacks to assess damage and assist affected areas. Several multi-story residential buildings had their windows shattered, while civilian cars in a local shopping center were also damaged in the strikes. Residents were seen gathering outside damaged homes as rescue workers continued operations at the impact sites. Authorities said that the strikes also created fire hazards in some areas. Emergency crews worked to secure the locations, prevent further risk, and extinguish fires that broke out following the explosions. No immediate information was provided on casualties while rescue and assessment operations continue in the affected areas.

0: U.S. and British forces tested counter-drone technology at a training area in Lithuania on Friday as part of Project Flytrap 5.0, a military exercise focused on developing defenses against unmanned aircraft threats. The event brought together soldiers, allied partners, and industry experts to experiment with low-cost counter-drone solutions at Pabrade Training Area. Soldiers operated various drones, including first-person view models, while testing jamming devices and detection systems mounted on armored vehicles. The exercise evaluated both kinetic and non-kinetic methods to disrupt, disable, or destroy unmanned aircraft systems in realistic field conditions.
1: There's no one solution for counter-UAS, and instead, it really requires a multi-layered counter-UAS approach, bringing together a lot of different sensors, effectors, together to provide a holistic kind of protective array for our soldiers. Soldier fundamentals still matter, and I would argue that they matter even more now. Simple things like employing camouflage, digging a fighting position, using different amounts of

0: Pentagon has canceled plans to deploy 4,000 U.S.-based troops to Poland, a surprise decision slammed by lawmakers that renewed questions about President Trump's expected troop cuts in Europe. Following this, the Polish Prime Minister said that the U.S. is taking logistical decisions regarding the presence of its troops in Europe that will not affect the bloc's ability to repel any threats. The decision, first reported by Army Times, came just 2 weeks after the Pentagon announced it was withdrawing 5,000 troops from NATO ally Germany, in part due to a widening rift over the Iran war between Trump and Europe. The U.S. has been reviewing its troop presence in Europe and has long been expected to scale it back, following demands from Trump that NATO take a larger role in the defense of Europe. The Pentagon has not yet detailed how it envisions future troop laydown across the continent.
1: I received assurances, and this is also important to me, that these decisions are of a logistical nature and will not affect deterrence capabilities and our security when it comes to Polish-American cooperation. Poland has been, is, and will continue to be the most stable, loyal, and effective ally of both the United States and other NATO countries. I'm convinced that we will be able to count on reciprocity in this matter today and in the future.

0: Iraq's oil exports through the Strait of Hormuz dropped sharply to 10 million barrels in April due to the regional war, from the previous monthly level of around 93 million barrels, newly inaugurated oil minister Bassem Mohammed Khoudhayr said Saturday. According to a statement by the oil ministry, Khoudhayr said during a ceremony marking his assumption of office that the government's strategy focuses on collaborating with foreign firms to enhance domestic production capacity, train technical and engineering personnel, and build the best infrastructure for the oil sector. He said efforts will be made to develop the oil industry to achieve sustainable development and support the country's economy, especially since the oil sector is the backbone of the federal budget. In addition, Iraq will increase flows through the Kirkuk-Ceyhan oil pipeline to Turkey, said Khoudhayr. Iraq plans to talk with the Organization of the Petroleum Exporting Countries, OPEC, to boost the country's production and export capacity, hoping its production capacity will reach 5 million barrels per day, said the minister.
1: The president of Germany's Institute for Economic Research said that Germany's fragile economic recovery is facing renewed pressure from escalating tensions in the Middle East. Warned that Germany, whose economy heavily depends on exports and international trade, has remained largely stagnant since 2019 and is now entering a seventh consecutive year of limited economic expansion.
2: Deutschland ist sehr stark außenhandelsorientiert und ist betroffen von der US-Zollpolitik. 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
1: Expectations that Germany would return to stronger growth this year through increased government spending and borrowing have been weakened by the latest geopolitical tensions. The warning comes as European economies continue to grapple with inflationary pressures, slowing industrial output, and rising geopolitical risks linked to conflicts in both the Middle East and Eastern Europe.

0: Ryanair reported after-tax profit on Monday, just ahead of analyst forecasts for the 6 months ended September, and nudged up its passenger traffic forecast due to earlier than expected Boeing deliveries and strong first-half demand. The Irish airline, Europe's largest by passenger numbers, said it cautiously, expects to recover all of last year's 7% average fare decline in its financial year to March 31st, and that should lead to reasonable net profit growth for the full year. Average fares grew by 13% year-on-year during the first half. The low-cost carrier reported a net profit of 2.54 billion euros, $2.96 billion, for the first half, which is when it typically makes most of its profit due to the Northern Hemisphere's busy summer holiday season. That was up 42% from 1.8 billion euros in the same period last year, and ahead of a Ryanair poll of analysts that had expected 2.5 billion euros.
1: A Croatian company is launching what it says is Europe's first self-driving taxi service. The service, called RoboTaxi, started last month with 10 self-driving vehicles in the country's capital, Zagreb, and is already in negotiations with other European cities. The service is operated by Vern. Filip Sindrik is head of operations in Croatia.
2: This is the first commercial robo-taxi service in Europe. This means that users can order a robo-taxi to drive from point A to point B within the current service zone completely independently through the Vern app and pay a fixed price of €1.99 per ride.
1: The vehicles drive independently but are currently backed by a safety operator. The company will remove that feature in the next phase once it meets the required safety and regulatory standards. During the rides, passengers can track their route on screens inside the cars. If successful, Vern aims to increase its Croatia fleet to several dozen by the end of the year and expand to about 30 other European cities.

Harry Kane scored a hat trick to take his season tally to 36 Bundesliga goals in league champion Bayern Munich's 5-1 win at home over Cologne. Leon Goretzka started his last Bundesliga game with Bayern, which was presented with the league trophy after the game. Bayern captain Manuel Neuer, who extended his contract the day before, gave the Salad Bowl trophy to Goretzka to hoist to the sky to start the celebrations. Bayern next faces defending champion Stuttgart in the German Cup final in Berlin's Olympiastadion next Saturday.

River Plate booked their place in the Apertura Championship of the Argentina Primera Division by defeating Rosario Central 1-0 in the semifinals at the Estadio Monumental on Saturday. The decisive breakthrough came in the 61st minute when Facundo Colidio successfully converted a penalty kick to send the Millonario through. The hosts, however, missed from the spot kick in the first half when Gonzalo Montiel's shot was saved by goalkeeper Jeremias Ledesma. Central keeper Ledesma later turned the villain when he fouled substitute Joaquin Freitas near the hour mark to concede another penalty kick to River Plate. Nearly 1,500 runners from more than 50 countries took part in the 23rd Great Wall Marathon in northern China on Saturday. Tackling one of the sport's most demanding courses across steep stone steps, mountain roads, and rural villages. Organizers said 1,485 runners entered the event, held at the Huangyaguan section of the Great Wall in Tianjin. The race features a full marathon, half marathon, and an 8.5-kilometer fun run, with the longest course taking runners over 5,164 steps on the ancient fortification. The event, first held in 1999, has grown from about 350 runners into an international race that has drawn tens of thousands of participants over the years. Organizers describe the route as one of the world's toughest marathon courses, with sections of uneven stone steps and steep climb. This year's field included 493 runners in the full marathon, 504 in the half marathon, and 388 in the fun run. The largest foreign contingent came from the United States, with 138 runners. The course starts and finishes near the old Huangyaguan Fortress and takes runners through surrounding countryside and villages, where residents line parts of the route to cheer competitors.

The world is full of fear, getting whatever it wants. It only cares for five of its children. An enigma. Summoning armies of terror. Instead of wind, rain, or snow, it strangles the poor with oil and spreads death on its soil. Not you nor others. The rich will understand. They tell when it will fail and when and how high it will rise. Before you, there were others who stood strong and brave, and who were blown away like straw. It liked the ones with weak faith, but true life liked the brave ones. But now, you stand before me, challenging, rejecting terror. You come with crowds following you. You are aware of everything. And now you know nothing is as powerful as the truth. A News.

U.S. President Donald Trump fueled speculation about renewed tensions with Iran after sharing an AI-generated image on social media, warning of a calm before the storm. The image, posted on Trump's Truth Social platform late Saturday, depicted the president alongside a U.S. Navy admiral standing on a military vessel sailing through rough seas beneath dark storm clouds and lightning. Several warships appeared in the graphic, including one carrying the Iranian flag, while text above the image read, "It was the calm before the storm." Trump did not provide any additional explanation or direct reference to Iran, but the post came amid growing reports that military confrontation between Washington and Tehran could intensify again. The message followed Trump's remarks during his return from China, where he said his patience with Iran was running out amid ongoing tensions over the Strait of Hormuz and Tehran's nuclear program. Trump has repeatedly warned that the United States could resume military action if Tehran refuses to reach an agreement over nuclear activities and regional security issues.

Iran signaled a further tightening of its control over the Strait of Hormuz, announcing plans for a new shipping mechanism that will regulate maritime traffic through designated routes and impose service fees on vessels using the strategic waterway. The chairman of the Iranian parliament's National Security and Foreign Policy Committee said that the system will prioritize commercial ships and countries cooperating with Tehran while excluding operators linked to the U.S.-led Project Freedom Naval Initiative. He said that Iran will charge what he described as necessary fees for specialized maritime services provided under the planned mechanism, though he did not specify when the new framework will officially enter into force. Iranian state media also reported that several European countries had begun negotiations with Tehran regarding transit access through the strait following earlier arrangements involving Asian countries including China, Japan, and Pakistan. The Strait of Hormuz, one of the world's most critical energy choke points, normally handles roughly one-fifth of global oil and liquefied natural gas shipments, making any disruption a major concern for international markets. Although a fragile ceasefire between Washington and Tehran has remained in place since April, military friction around the strait has continued, with both sides accusing each other of hostile activity in the Gulf. U.S. President Donald Trump said earlier that Washington is considering reviving and expanding Project Freedom, a military escort operation designed to guide commercial vessels through the strait amid growing instability in the region.

Work has resumed on concreting and reinforcing the buildings of the second unit of the Russian-built Bushehr nuclear power plant in southern Iran, according to Rosatom, Russia's state nuclear corporation. Alexei Likachev, CEO of Rosatom, said the company's specialists who remained at the site have already engaged in active cooperation with contractors as part of the fulfillment of contractual obligations. Rosatom has started developing plans to increase personnel. The company cannot decide on the return of personnel to the site in full until the military situation is clarified, Likachev said. The Bushehr nuclear power plant area first came under attack on March 17th. The area was struck again by Israel and the United States late on March 24th, after which Russia carried out several rounds of personnel evacuations. The Russian-built Bushehr facility is Iran's only operating nuclear power plant. Iran denies seeking nuclear weapons, and Russia says it supports Tehran's right to use nuclear energy for peaceful purposes. According to the Atomic Energy Organization of Iran, the facility was not damaged,

The Lebanese death toll from Israeli strikes has risen to 2,969 since March 2nd. Lebanon's Public Health Emergency Operations Center said on Saturday as fresh violence continued, despite a fragile ceasefire between the two sides. Another 9,112 people have been wounded since March 2nd, according to the center. Over the weekend, the IDF struck around 100 Hezbollah targets across southern Lebanon, including observation posts, weapons storage facilities, and other infrastructure. Meanwhile, Hezbollah responded with hostile aircraft, mortar shells, and drones, targeting Israeli troop concentrations and positions. Lebanon's national news agency reported that Israeli strikes on Saturday hit several areas in southern Lebanon, including Tyre and Nabatieh, causing multiple casualties. The latest escalation came despite a ceasefire that took effect on April 16th to 17th, which was later extended by 3 weeks and then by another 45 days following U.S.-mediated talks. However, both sides have continued to trade fire, with 20 Israeli soldiers now reported killed in southern Lebanon since the wider conflict with Iran erupted on February 28th.

What we have here after 2 days of talks between Israel and Lebanon is an extension of the ceasefire that was supposed to expire on Sunday. It's been extended by 45 days. But the big caveat here is that fighting between Israel and Hezbollah, which is not a part of these talks, and says that it is not bound by any agreements reached during them, is still fighting. There is still fighting going on. So even though this ceasefire has, the extension has been agreed to, and that's good news and will lead to further discussions on a broader peace deal between Israel and Lebanon, the impact that it will have, the extension will have on the ground, is really unknown and uncertain. So what we're going to see going ahead as a result of these 2 days of talks is a bifurcation, a split into two of future discussions between Israel and Lebanon. There will be a political track and there will be a military security track. The military security track will be at the Pentagon and it will start in late May. And the political track, which is what we've been seeing here at the State Department for the past 2 days, will begin in early June.

0: Turkish President Recep Tayyip Erdoğan addressed journalists aboard the plane and answered their questions as he returned to Turkey from Kazakhstan. Speaking on regional tensions and global security issues, Erdoğan said lasting stability in the Middle East can only be achieved if countries prioritize the interests of their own citizens over the agendas of international corporations and outside actors.
1: First and foremost, Israel's provocations must be neutralized, and then genuine peace must be established. We are doing and will continue to do everything in our power to prevent this chaos from turning into a much more complicated situation. We believe that the problems of the region can only be solved by the countries of the region themselves. Together, by increasing our efforts for peace, stability, and security, we must thwart these bloody games. If lasting stability is desired in the region, everyone must put aside short-term calculations. Countries should defend the rights of their own nations and citizens, not the interests of international companies or actors from outside the region.
0: Erdoğan also addressed the upcoming NATO summit to be held in Ankara, saying he expects important decisions regarding the alliance's future and the shape of global security architecture.
1: A new world has emerged, and NATO's position in this new world is very different. Threats have become more complex, risks have diversified, and the global system has eroded. In short, the world has changed dramatically. Fair burden sharing within NATO, sincere cooperation, and a common understanding of security are extremely important for the future of the alliance. We are ready to do our part for a more determined NATO that is better prepared against threats.
0: On relations with the European Union, Erdoğan described Turkey as a great opportunity for the bloc and urged European leaders to make what he called a historic decision regarding Turkey-European Union ties.
1: Every platform that Ankara takes part in becomes a rising value. Let me also say this openly. From time to time, we hear very unfortunate and shallow statements directed at our country from within the Union. We explain to our counterparts that such an attitude harms the European Union at a time when the world is transforming in every field. Ankara is a great opportunity for the European Union, and the Union must make a historic decision in evaluating this opportunity. As I have said before, Europe has reached a crossroads, and at this crossroads, it must assess the situation much more carefully.
2: At least 80 people have died in a new Ebola outbreak in the Democratic Republic of Congo's Eastern Ituri province, according to its health ministry. On Saturday, Health Minister Dr. Samuel Roger Kamba told reporters that authorities had recorded around 246 suspected cases after confirming a new outbreak involving the Burebungio strain of the virus. Kamba said, "The timeline of this new epidemic goes back to the start of this month, when a first alert through social media came on the 5th of May. Our teams were deployed and mobilized immediately and confirmed a documented alert on the 8th. He said the ministry has officially declared Congo's 17th Ebola epidemic. The government says it has activated its emergency operations center, strengthened surveillance, and deployed response teams. The World Health Organization sent a team to Ituri earlier this month after suspected cases were reported. Here's WHO Director General Tedros Adhanom Ghebreyesus.
3: Today, I have released $500,000 from WHO's contingency fund for emergencies to immediately support the response.
2: That money, he said, would support surveillance, contact tracing, laboratory testing, clinical care, and infection prevention. The Africa Centers for Disease Control and Prevention said it was convening an urgent meeting with Congo, Uganda, South Sudan, and global partners to reinforce cross-border response efforts. A Congolese man died in Uganda's capital from the Burebungio strain, the health ministry said. It's prompted concern among some residents in Kampala.
4: I am worried in Uganda here when they say that there's someone who came with Ebola in Uganda. So a person who works from Kampala here with other people, we are scared.
2: Ebola spreads through direct contact with bodily fluids, contaminated materials, or people who have died from the disease.

0: Parts of southern Somalia are at risk of famine if aid is not rapidly increased, UN agencies have said. Food shortages have been caused by multiple failed rain seasons and ongoing insecurity. Here's Deputy Special Representative for the UN Secretary General George Conway.
1: In addition to the cumulative impacts of increased frequency and intensity of climate shocks, including drought and erratic rains, ongoing conflict and insecurity across the country, and repeated disease outbreaks, Somalia is experiencing spiking food and fuel prices due to the crisis in the Middle East, and a precipitous drop in humanitarian assistance reflecting global trends.
0: Somalia is one of the world's most food insecure countries due to drought, conflict and poverty. It last experienced famine in 2011. A quarter of a million people died. The country was close to famine again in 2017 and 2022. Now in one district of Somalia, more than 37% of children are suffering from acute malnutrition. That's according to the Global Hunger Monitor, the UN-backed Integrated Food Security Phase Classification. UNICEF spokesperson Ricardo Perez said 1.9 million people are at emergency levels of hunger.
2: In Somalia today, hunger is no longer only about empty stomachs. It's about a fight for children to survive disease, displacement, and the collapse of basic services.
0: Conway said the current response for Somalia is funded at approximately 15%. He said famine can still be averted with rapid and scaled-up humanitarian action in what he described as a narrow but critical window of opportunity in the coming weeks.

0: Mourners carried a body they identified as senior Hamas commander Izz al-Din al-Haddad during a funeral procession in Gaza City on Saturday. Israel's military said it had killed the chief of Hamas's military wing in an airstrike on Gaza the previous day. Haddad is the most senior Hamas official killed by Israel since an October US-backed ceasefire agreement that was meant to halt fighting. A Hamas Gaza spokesperson said in a video statement published on Facebook that Haddad had died. Israel carried out at least two attacks on Gaza on Friday. Local medics said seven Palestinians were killed, including three women and a child. A Palestinian source said Haddad was killed in an Israeli strike on an apartment building. Israel has not stopped killing around the clock, this relative of one of those killed said. They received their hostages and continued killing everywhere. Hamas sources said Haddad, nicknamed the Ghost, had survived multiple assassination attempts by Israel. Israel's military says he was one of Hamas's longest-serving commanders. Israel and Hamas remain deadlocked in indirect talks to advance US President Donald Trump's post-war plan for Gaza that is meant to end more than 2 years of fighting.
1: One Palestinian was killed and several others were injured after an Israeli drone strike targeted a residential home in the southern Gaza city of Khan Yunis, according to local Palestinian sources. The attack reportedly took place amid continued tensions and accusations that the ceasefire agreement in Gaza has been repeatedly violated. The Palestinian victim was identified as Abdullah Abu Mustafa. Following the strike, his body, along with several wounded civilians, was transferred to Nasser Hospital in Khan Yunis, where medical teams treated the injured amid ongoing shortages of medicine, fuel, and emergency supplies. Witnesses said the drone strike hit a civilian home in a populated area of the city, causing panic among nearby residents and displaced families sheltering in the vicinity. Local reports indicated that emergency crews and civilians rushed to the scene shortly after the explosion to recover the wounded and search through damaged sections of the building. The incident comes as humanitarian conditions across the Gaza Strip continue to deteriorate following months of conflict, displacement, and repeated attacks. Residents in southern Gaza have reported continued airstrikes, artillery shelling, and insecurity, despite international calls to preserve ceasefire arrangements and protect civilians. Medical facilities in Gaza, including Nasser Hospital, remain under severe pressure as doctors struggle to treat growing numbers of casualties with limited resources. Humanitarian organizations have repeatedly warned that the healthcare system in the enclave is close to collapse due to ongoing violence and restrictions affecting aid deliveries and medical evacuations. No immediate statement was issued by the Israeli military regarding the reported drone strike.

A large rally was held in Toronto, Canada, marking the 78th anniversary of the forced displacement of Palestinians known as the Nakba. Pro-Palestinian demonstrators gathered in the city center carrying banners and Palestinian flags, commemorating the historical event and expressing solidarity with Palestinians. The demonstration brought together participants from various community groups who called attention to both the Nakba and the ongoing humanitarian situation in the region. After assembling in downtown Toronto, the crowd marched through the streets toward the Israeli Consulate General. During the march, protesters chanted slogans and held signs, highlighting their political demands and concerns. The demonstration remained peaceful as it moved through central parts of the city, with police monitoring the event to ensure public safety and manage traffic disruptions. Organizers of the rally said the gathering aimed to raise awareness about the Nakba and to emphasize the continued impact of displacement on Palestinian communities. They also urged international attention to ongoing developments in the region and called for diplomatic efforts to address the conflict. A commemorative march was held in Mexico City, the capital of Mexico, marking the 78th anniversary of the forced displacement of Palestinians, known as the Nakba. Participants gathered in the city to remember the events of 1948, when hundreds of thousands of Palestinians were displaced from their homes during the establishment of the State of Israel. Demonstrators carried banners and symbols of solidarity as they walked through central streets of the capital. Organizers described the event as a peaceful commemoration aimed at raising awareness about historical events and their continuing impact on Palestinian communities.

communities today. They emphasize the importance of remembrance and international attention to ongoing humanitarian concerns in the region. The march brought together members of different community groups and supporters who joined the procession in Mexico City, highlighting solidarity with Palestinians and calling for continued dialogue and awareness regarding the issue.

0: Thousands of pro-Palestinian protesters marched through central London on Saturday, May 16th.
1: I just wish that it would open other people's minds to the atrocities that's taken place and to the truth that is, you know, the truth of the matter, which is that Israel, its behaviour is unjust beyond belief. And, you know, and after the Holocaust, etc., all you can do is wish the Jewish people all the best. But they won't be able to live in peace until they allow Palestinian people to form their own state and let the Palestinian people live in peace.
0: The demonstration marked Nakba Day, commemorating Palestinians' loss of land in the 1948 war that followed the creation of Israel. Nakba means catastrophe in Arabic.
2: Well, the society is divided, and a lot of it is a failure of last 40 plus years of political decision making. And it's sad that you've got two groups of people are separated based on division and hate. But I think if you look at here, there is no hate or division. This is all about love and kindness and hope. And what we say to the other group, join us in that hope and kindness, because that's where the better future is, not on the other side.
0: Police deployed 4,000 officers, including reinforcements from outside the capital, and pledged the most assertive possible use of our powers in what they called their biggest public order operation in years.
3: Türk-Amerikan toplumu tarafından 43.sü düzenlenen Türk Günü yürüyüşü Amerika'daki Türk varlığının en güzel etkinliğidir. 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
4: So we had a great stay. It was an amazing period of time. President Xi's an incredible guy.
5: U.S. President Donald Trump talked up his two-day meeting with Chinese President Xi Jinping Friday, but he left China with no major breakthroughs on trade or tangible help from Beijing to end the Iran war. Ryan Haas is the director of the China Center at the Brookings Institution.
6: I'm not sure that the results of the trip have exceeded expectations. They've seemed to be pretty modest, but it's worth noting that this is the first meeting of several that are planned between both leaders this year. So hopefully it provides an on-ramp to more productive conversations down the road.
5: Xi issued a stark warning to Trump that any mishandling of China's top

0: concerned Taiwan could spiral into conflict. China claims Taiwan as its own territory and has long opposed U.S. weapon sales to the island, which Beijing sees as interference in its internal affairs. The United States, despite lacking formal diplomatic ties with Taiwan, remains Taiwan's most important international backer and largest supplier of arms. At the moment, a major U.S. weapons sale to Taiwan worth up to $14 billion is waiting on Trump's approval. But on Friday, the president said he hasn't decided whether to proceed.
1: On Taiwan, he feels very strongly. I made no commitment either way. We'll see what happens.
2: What about the arms sales to Taiwan?
1: I'll make a determination over the next fairly short period.
3: You're not necessarily going to go ahead. It was your proposal.
1: I'm going to make a determination. I'm going to see. I have to speak to the person that right now, as you know who he is, that's running Taiwan.
0: It was unclear if Trump was referring to Taiwan's president Lai Ching-te. On the business front, Trump touted a deal between Boeing and China.
1: A lot of great trade deals, including over 200 planes for Boeing with a promise of 750 planes, which will be by far the largest order ever if they do a good job with the 200, which I'm sure they will.
0: However, this was significantly fewer than the roughly 500 jets that sources told Reuters had been under discussion, and Boeing stock fell 3% Friday afternoon. There were scant details of agricultural deals made and no signs of a breakthrough on selling NVIDIA's advanced H200 AI chips to China, despite CEO Jensen Huang's dramatic last-minute addition to the trip.
4: When President Trump last traveled to Beijing in 2017, there were elaborate signing ceremonies. The two sides announced upwards of $250 billion in commercial deals. The outcomes this time around pale in comparison. There were no signing ceremonies. The Chinese did not confirm or announce any major new investments. The absence of these outcomes is notable.
0: Well, on Friday, before the leaders met for tea, China's foreign ministry issued a blunt statement outlining its frustration with the war with Iran. This conflict, which should never have happened, has no reason to continue, the ministry said, adding that China supported efforts to reach a peace deal in a war that has disrupted energy supplies and the global economy. Trump said the leaders had discussed Iran and felt very similar, though Xi did not comment. On the flight back home, Trump added that he wasn't asking for any favors on Iran.
5: There are some of the trade deals that were discussed apparently in the meeting are positive, such as China's purchases of U.S. soybeans and of Boeing airplanes. I think all of that is positive. There's still more that can be done. And at the same time, we have to confront the reality that China has developed new trade relationships with other countries. And so that is one of the effects that the first round of the Trump administration, the tariff policies and sort of the, you know, upping the ante in terms of trade really had the effect of doing. And, you know, so any development in improving trade between the two nations is positive. It's a step in the right direction, but it doesn't completely eliminate the trade differences. I think that this visit does somewhat change or at least curve the trajectory of U.S.-China relations in that it was very much a softening of the relationship for years, especially in the first Trump administration. There was a lot of harsh rhetoric by the Trump administration against China, and now that has really softened. And this trip really sort of is the pinnacle of that, demonstrating that President Trump wants to be friends with President Xi, and it appears to work out some of the strategic differences person to person, if not through the administration officials talking to one another. But I think it was very beneficial, especially as President Trump is somebody who really values personal relationships. I think that could prove very important in the coming months. We'll have yet to see, but we're watching that.

high-rise residential building was hit in the town of Krasnogorsk during a large Ukrainian drone attack on the Moscow region on Sunday. At least 4 people were killed in Ukrainian drone attacks on Russian regions, including Moscow, which faced its largest assault in more than a year. 3 people died in the Moscow region and 1 in the Belgorod region, authorities said on Sunday. Moscow Regional Governor Andrei Vorobyov said a woman was killed when a home was hit in Khimki, north of the capital, adding that rescuers were searching the debris for another person. 2 men were killed in the village of Pogorelki in the Mytishchi district. Several residential high-rises and infrastructure facilities were damaged, he said. Air defenses destroyed 81 drones headed for Moscow since midnight, TASS reported, citing Mayor Sergei Sobyanin, making it the largest attack on the capital in over a year. Sobyanin said 12 people were injured, mostly near the entrance to Moscow's oil refinery, while 3 houses. The technology of the refinery was not damaged, he added. Russia's defense ministry said 556 drones had been downed over the country overnight and into the morning. The country's largest airport, Moscow's Sheremetyevo, said drone debris had fallen on its territory without causing any damage.

Russian forces carried out a series of drone strikes on the Ukrainian city of Sumy, causing damage to residential buildings, civilian infrastructure, and vehicles, according to Ukrainian emergency services. The State Emergency Service of Ukraine reported that multiple attack drones targeted the city center, striking at least four separate locations. Emergency and rescue teams were deployed immediately after the attacks to assess damage and assist affected areas. Several multi-story residential buildings had their windows shattered, while civilian cars in a local shopping center were also damaged in the strikes. Residents were seen gathering outside damaged homes as rescue workers continued operations at the impact sites. Authorities said that the strikes also created fire hazards in some areas. Emergency crews worked to secure the locations, prevent further risk, and extinguish fires that broke out following the explosions. No immediate information was provided on casualties while rescue and assessment operations continue in the affected areas.

0: U.S. and British forces tested counter-drone technology at a training area in Lithuania on Friday as part of Project Flytrap 5.0, a military exercise focused on developing defenses against unmanned aircraft threats. The event brought together soldiers, allied partners, and industry experts to experiment with low-cost counter-drone solutions at Pabrade Training Area. Soldiers operated various drones, including first-person view models, while testing jamming devices and detection systems mounted on armored vehicles. The exercise evaluated both kinetic and non-kinetic methods to disrupt, disable, or destroy unmanned aircraft systems in realistic field conditions.
1: There's no one solution for counter UAS, and instead, it really requires a multi-layered counter UAS approach, bringing together a lot of different sensors, effectors, together to provide a holistic kind of protective array for our soldiers. Soldier fundamentals still matter, and I would argue that they matter even more now. Simple things like employing camouflage, digging a fighting position, using different amounts of multispectral ways to hide yourself have become even more important as the battlefield becomes more and more transparent. As we have more sensors, we have more things that are flying, that are driving back data that needs to be synthesized. We see that for leaders on the ground, there's an increasing threat of cognitive overload, where they're seeing so much information and it's hard to understand what's important, what's not, when I should act versus when I should not.

0: decisions regarding the presence of its troops in Europe that will not affect the bloc's ability to repel any threats. The decision, first reported by Army Times, came just 2 weeks after the Pentagon announced it was withdrawing 5,000 troops from NATO ally Germany, in part due to a widening rift over the Iran war between Trump and Europe. The U.S. has been reviewing its troop presence in Europe and has long been expected to scale it back, following demands from Trump that NATO take a larger role in the defense of Europe. The Pentagon has not yet detailed how it envisions future troop laydown across the continent.
1: I received assurances, and this is also important to me, that these decisions are of a logistical nature and will not affect deterrence capabilities and our security when it comes to Polish-American cooperation. Poland has been, is, and will continue to be the most stable, loyal, and effective ally of both the United States and other NATO countries. I'm convinced that we will be able to count on reciprocity in this matter today and in the future.

0: CCTV footage posted on social media shows the moment a man drove a car into a crowd in the northern Italian city of Modena, injuring at least 8 people, 4 of whom are in serious condition, police said. The driver was receiving treatment for psychiatric disorders, a source in the Interior Ministry said, without elaborating on the man's motivations or whether terrorism was a factor.
1: Noi praticamente eravamo esattamente dietro alla macchina che è arrivata sparata, secondo me a non meno di 100-120 all'ora da direzione Ciro Menotti, attraversato tutto largo Garibaldi. 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
0: Among the injured, 4 were in serious condition and 2 were airlifted to a hospital in Bologna, around 40 kilometers from Modena. The city's mayor, Massimo Mezzetti, told Rai News 24.
2: Ha forzato, ha aperto il portellone, la portiera della macchina. 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
0: The driver stabbed Signorelli twice with a knife, leaving him slightly injured on the head, but the pedestrian managed to disarm and stop the driver, who was later arrested by police. A freight train and a bus collided in Bangkok, Thailand, on Saturday afternoon, killing at least 8 people, local media reported. At around 15:40, a train collided with a bus at a railway crossing in Ratchathani district, triggering a fire accompanied by an explosion. Several other cars and motorcycles were also involved. More than 32 people were injured, according to the Thai Transport Ministry, as rescuers rushed to the scene to put out the fire and carry out rescue operations. A rescuer at the scene said that the collision sparked a massive fire that led to casualties inside the bus.
4: เพลิงไหม้ขึ้นมาทำให้มีผู้รับบาดเจ็บและผู้เสียหายจำนวนมากในรถเมล์แล้วก็กระเด็นออกจากตัวรถเมล์ก่อนที่ถึงเกิดเหตุก็คือพวกผมได้ทำการกู้ร่างแล้วก็ดูผู้รับบาดเจ็บนำส่งโรงพยาบาลอย่างรวดเร็ว
0: Thai authorities will thoroughly investigate the cause of the train bus collision in Bangkok

Assist the injured, Prime Minister Anutin Charnvirakul said at the scene of the accident. Anutin said that the accident was primarily triggered by the failure of relevant personnel to comply with safety regulations. And the top priority at present is to treat the injured, he said, adding that the government will provide compensation to the deceased and the injured in accordance with relevant policies.

0: Iraq's oil exports through the Strait of Hormuz dropped sharply to 10 million barrels in April due to the regional war from the previous monthly level of around 93 million barrels, newly inaugurated oil minister Bassem Mohammed Khoudhayr said Saturday. According to a statement by the oil ministry, Khoudhayr said during a ceremony marking his assumption of office that the government's strategy focuses on collaborating with foreign firms to enhance domestic production capacity, train technical and engineering personnel, and build the best infrastructure for the oil sector. He said efforts will be made to develop the oil industry to achieve sustainable development and support the country's economy, especially since the oil sector is the backbone of the federal budget. In addition, Iraq will increase flows through the Kirkuk-Ceyhan oil pipeline to Turkey, said Khoudhayr. Iraq plans to talk with the Organization of the Petroleum Exporting Countries, OPEC, to boost the country's production and export capacity, hoping its production capacity will reach 5 million barrels per day, said the minister.
1: The president of Germany's Institute for Economic Research said that Germany's fragile economic recovery is facing renewed pressure from escalating tensions in the Middle East. Warned that Germany, whose economy heavily depends on exports and international trade, has remained largely stagnant since 2019 and is now entering a seventh consecutive year of limited economic expansion.
2: Deutschland ist sehr stark außenhandelsorientiert und ist betroffen von der US-Zollpolitik. 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
1: Expectations that Germany would return to stronger growth this year through increased government spending and borrowing have been weakened by the latest geopolitical tensions. The warning comes as European economies continue to grapple with inflationary pressures, slowing industrial output, and rising geopolitical risks linked to conflicts in both the Middle East and Eastern Europe.

0: Ryanair reported after-tax profit on Monday, just ahead of analyst forecasts for the 6 months ended September, and nudged up its passenger traffic forecast due to earlier than expected Boeing deliveries and strong first-half demand. The Irish airline, Europe's largest by passenger numbers, said it cautiously, expects to recover all of last year's 7% average fare decline in its financial year to March 31st, and that should lead to reasonable net profit growth for the full year. Average fares grew by 13% year-on-year during the first half. The low-cost carrier reported a net profit of 2.54 billion euros, $2.96 billion, for the first half, which is when it typically makes most of its profit due to the Northern Hemisphere's busy summer holiday season. That was up 42% from 1.8 billion euros in the same period last year, and ahead of a Ryanair poll of analysts that had expected 2.5 billion euros.
1: A Croatian company is launching what it says is Europe's first self-driving taxi service. The service, called RoboTaxi, started last month with 10 self-driving vehicles in the country's capital, Zagreb, and is already in negotiations with other European cities. The service is operated by Vern. Filip Sindrik is head of operations in Croatia.
2: This is the first commercial robo-taxi service in Europe. This means that users can order a robo-taxi to drive from point A to point B within the current service zone completely independently through the Vern app and pay a fixed price of €1.99 per ride.
1: The vehicles drive independently but are currently backed by a safety operator. The company will remove that feature in the next phase once it meets the required safety and regulatory standards. During the rides, passengers can track their route on screens inside the cars. If successful, Vern aims to increase its Croatia fleet to several dozen by the end of the year and expand to about 30 other European cities.

Harry Kane scored a hat trick to take his season tally to 36 Bundesliga goals in league champion Bayern Munich's 5-1 win at home over Cologne. Leon Goretzka started his last Bundesliga game with Bayern, which was presented with the league trophy after the game. Bayern captain Manuel Neuer, who extended his contract the day before, gave the Salad Bowl trophy to Goretzka to hoist to the sky to start the celebrations. Bayern next faces defending champion Stuttgart in the German Cup final in Berlin's Olympiastadion next Saturday.

0: River Plate booked their place in the Apertura Championship of the Argentina Primera Division by defeating Rosario Central 1-0 in the semifinals at the Estadio Monumental on Saturday. The decisive breakthrough came in the 61st minute when Facundo Colidio successfully converted a penalty kick to send the Millonario through. The hosts, however, missed from the spot kick in the first half when Gonzalo Montiel's shot was saved by goalkeeper Jeremias Ledesma. Central keeper Ledesma later turned the villain when he fouled substitute Joaquin Freitas near the hour mark to concede another penalty kick to River Plate. Nearly 1,500 runners from more than 50 countries took part in the 23rd Great Wall Marathon in northern China on Saturday, tackling one of the sport's most demanding courses across steep stone steps, mountain roads, and rural villages. Organizers said 1,485 runners entered the event, held at the Huangyaguan section of the Great Wall in Tianjin. The race features a full marathon, half marathon, and an 8.5-kilometer fun run, with the longest course taking runners over 5,164 steps on the ancient fortification. The event, first held in 1999, has grown from about 350 runners into an international race that has drawn tens of thousands of participants over the years. Organizers describe the route as one of the world's toughest marathon courses, with sections of uneven stone steps and steep climb. This year's field included 493 runners in the full marathon, 504 in the half marathon, and 388 in the fun run. The largest foreign contingent came from the United States, with 138 runners. The course starts and finishes near the old Huangyaguan Fortress and takes runners through surrounding countryside and villages, where residents line parts of the route to cheer competitors.
1: Every story is part of a bigger picture. This is a global conversation, live and unfiltered. The defining issues of our age, the decisions that shape debate, every story counts. A fast-changing world told through stories that endure, events that define economies, societies, and political landscapes. Eight News. Perspectives change, truth remains. Discover the truth for justice.

0: Welcome to A News. I'm Amir Taslim. You're watching Turkey's Diplomacy. Why I say that this is a very significant visit?
1: It can be incredibly helpful.
0: Palestinians from the Gaza Strip.
2: Why those humanitarian aid still stuck?
3: If we put Daesh aside, is this the end of Netanyahu?
1: So many chefs in the kitchen.
3: The end of sanctions.

U.S. President Donald Trump fueled speculation about renewed tensions with Iran after sharing an AI-generated image on social media, warning of a calm before the storm. The image, posted on Trump's Truth Social platform late Saturday, depicted the president alongside a U.S. Navy admiral standing on a military vessel sailing through rough seas beneath dark storm clouds and lightning. Several warships appeared in the graphic, including one carrying the Iranian flag, while text above the image read, "It was the calm before the storm." Trump did not provide any additional explanation or direct reference to Iran, but the post came amid growing reports that military confrontation between Washington and Tehran could intensify again. The message followed Trump's remarks during his return from China, where he said his patience with Iran was running out amid ongoing tensions over the Strait of Hormuz and Tehran's nuclear program. Trump has repeatedly warned that the United States could resume military action if Tehran refuses to reach an agreement over nuclear activities and regional security issues.

Iran signaled a further tightening of its control over the Strait of Hormuz, announcing plans for a new shipping mechanism that will regulate maritime traffic through designated routes and impose service fees on vessels using the strategic waterway. The chairman of the Iranian parliament's National Security and Foreign Policy Committee said that the system will prioritize commercial ships and countries cooperating with Tehran while excluding operators linked to the U.S.-led Project Freedom Naval Initiative. He said that Iran will charge what he described as necessary fees for specialized maritime services provided under the planned mechanism, though he did not specify when the new framework will officially enter into force. Iranian state media also reported that several European countries had begun negotiations with Tehran regarding transit access through the strait following earlier arrangements involving Asian countries including China, Japan, and Pakistan. The Strait of Hormuz, one of the world's most critical energy choke points, normally handles roughly one-fifth of global oil and liquefied natural gas shipments, making any disruption a major concern for international markets. Although a fragile ceasefire between Washington and Tehran has remained in place since April, military friction around the strait has continued, with both sides accusing each other of hostile activity in the Gulf. U.S. President Donald Trump said earlier that Washington is considering reviving and expanding Project Freedom, a military escort operation designed to guide commercial vessels through the strait amid growing instability in the region.

Work has resumed on concreting and reinforcing the buildings of the second unit of the Russian-built Bushehr nuclear power plant in southern Iran, according to Rosatom, Russia's state nuclear corporation. Alexei Likachev, CEO of Rosatom, said the company's specialists who remained at the site have already engaged in active cooperation with contractors as part of the fulfillment of contractual obligations. Rosatom has started developing plans to increase personnel. The company cannot decide on the return of personnel to the site in full until the military situation is clarified, Likachev said. The Bushehr nuclear power plant area first came under attack on March 17th. The area was struck again by Israel and the United States late on March 24th, after which Russia carried out several rounds of personnel evacuations. The Russian-built Bushehr facility is Iran's only operating nuclear power plant. Iran denies seeking nuclear weapons, and Russia says it supports Tehran's right to use nuclear energy for peaceful purposes. According to the Atomic Energy Organization of Iran, the facility was not damaged.

The Lebanese death toll from Israeli strikes has risen to 2,969 since March 2nd, Lebanon's Public Health Emergency Operations Center said on Saturday as fresh violence continued, despite a fragile ceasefire between the two sides. Another 9,112 people have been wounded since March 2nd, according to the center. Over the weekend, the IDF struck around 100 Hezbollah targets across southern Lebanon, including observation posts, weapons storage facilities, and other infrastructure. Meanwhile, Hezbollah responded with hostile aircraft, mortar shells, and drones, targeting Israeli troop concentrations and positions. Lebanon's national news agency reported that Israeli strikes on Saturday hit several areas in southern Lebanon, including Tyre and Nabatieh, causing multiple casualties. The latest escalation came despite a ceasefire that took effect on April 16th to 17th, which was later extended by 3 weeks and then by another 45 days following U.S.-mediated talks. However, both sides have continued to trade fire, with 20 Israeli soldiers now reported killed in southern Lebanon since the wider conflict with Iran erupted on February 28th.

we have here after 2 days of talks between Israel and Lebanon is an extension of the ceasefire that was supposed to expire on Sunday. It's been extended by 45 days. But the big caveat here is that fighting between Israel and Hezbollah, which is not a part of these talks, and says that it is not bound by any agreements reached during them, is still fighting. There is still fighting going on. So even though this ceasefire has, the extension has been agreed to, and that's good news and will lead to further discussions on a broader peace deal between Israel and Lebanon, the impact that it will have, the extension will have on the ground, is really unknown and uncertain. So what we're going to see going ahead as a result of these 2 days of talks is a bifurcation, a split into two of future discussions between Israel and Lebanon. There will be a political track and there will be a military security track. The military security track will be at the Pentagon and it will start in late May. And the political track, which is what we've been seeing here at the State Department for the past 2 days, will begin in early June.

0: Turkish President Recep Tayyip Erdogan addressed journalists aboard the plane and answered their questions as he returned to Turkey from Kazakhstan. Speaking on regional tensions and global security issues, Erdogan said lasting stability in the Middle East can only be achieved if countries prioritize the interests of their own citizens over the agendas of international corporations and outside actors.
1: First and foremost, Israel's provocations must be neutralized, and then genuine peace must be established. We are doing and will continue to do everything in our power to prevent this chaos from turning into a much more complicated situation. We believe that the problems of the region can only be solved by the countries of the region themselves. Together, by increasing our efforts for peace, stability, and security, we must thwart these bloody games. If lasting stability is desired in the region, everyone must put aside short-term calculations. Countries should defend the rights of their own nations and citizens, not the interests of international companies or actors from outside the region.
0: Erdogan also addressed the upcoming NATO summit to be held in Ankara, saying he expects important decisions regarding the alliance's future and the shape of global security architecture.
1: A new world has emerged, and NATO's position in this new world is very different. Threats have become more complex, risks have diversified, and the global system has eroded. In short, the world has changed dramatically. Fair burden sharing within NATO, sincere cooperation, and a common understanding of security are extremely important for the future of the alliance. We are ready to do our part for a more determined NATO that is better prepared against threats.
0: On relations with the European Union, Erdogan described Turkey as a great opportunity for the bloc and urged European leaders to make what he called a historic decision regarding Turkey-European Union ties.
1: Every platform that Ankara takes part in becomes a rising value. Let me also say this openly. From time to time, we hear very unfortunate and shallow statements directed at our country from within the Union. We explain to our counterparts that such an attitude harms the European Union at a time when the world is transforming in every field. Ankara is a great opportunity for the European Union, and the Union must make a historic decision in evaluating this opportunity. As I have said before, Europe has reached a crossroads, and at this crossroads, it must assess the situation much more carefully.
2: At least 80 people have died in a new Ebola outbreak in the Democratic Republic of Congo's eastern Ituri province, according to its health ministry. On Saturday, Health Minister Dr. Samuel Roger Kamba told reporters that authorities had recorded around 246 suspected cases after confirming a new outbreak involving the Burebungio strain of the virus. Kamba said, "The timeline of this new epidemic goes back to the start of this month, when a first alert through social media came on the 5th of May. Our teams were deployed and mobilized immediately and confirmed a documented alert on the 8th. He said the ministry has officially declared Congo's 17th Ebola epidemic. The government says it has activated its emergency operations center, strengthened surveillance, and deployed response teams. The World Health Organization sent a team to Ituri earlier this month after suspected cases were reported." Here's WHO Director General Tedros Adhanom Ghebreyesus.
3: "Today, I have released $500,000 from WHO's contingency fund for emergencies to immediately support the response."
2: That money, he said, would support surveillance, contact tracing, laboratory testing, clinical care, and infection prevention. The Africa Centers for Disease Control and Prevention said it was convening an urgent meeting with Congo, Uganda, South Sudan, and global partners to reinforce cross-border response efforts. A Congolese man died in Uganda's capital from the Burebungio strain, the health ministry said. It's prompted concern among some residents in Kampala.
4: "I am worried in Uganda here when they say that there's someone who came with Ebola in Uganda. So I, a person who works from Kampala here with other people, we are scared."
2: Ebola spreads through direct contact with bodily fluids, contaminated materials, or people who have died from the disease.
5: Parts of southern Somalia are at risk of famine if aid is not rapidly increased, UN agencies have said. Food shortages have been caused by multiple failed rain seasons and ongoing insecurity. Here's Deputy Special Representative for the UN Secretary General George Conway.
6: In addition to the cumulative impacts of increased frequency and intensity of climate shocks, including drought and erratic rains, ongoing conflict and insecurity across the country, and repeated disease outbreaks, Somalia is experiencing spiking food and fuel prices due to the crisis in the Middle East, and a precipitous drop in humanitarian assistance, reflecting global trends.
5: Somalia is one of the world's most food insecure countries due to drought, conflict and poverty. It last experienced famine in 2011. A quarter of a million people died. The country was close to famine again in 2017 and 2022. Now in one district of Somalia, more than 37% of children are suffering from acute malnutrition. That's according to the Global Hunger Monitor, the UN-backed Integrated Food Security Phase Classification. UNICEF spokesperson Ricardo Perez said 1.9 million people are at emergency levels of hunger.
7: In Somalia today, hunger is no longer only about empty stomachs. It's about a fight for children to survive disease, displacement, and the collapse of basic services.
5: Conway said the current response for Somalia is funded at approximately 15%. He said famine can still be averted with rapid and scaled-up humanitarian action in what he described as a narrow but critical window of opportunity in the coming weeks.

0: Mourners carried a body they identified as senior Hamas commander Is al-Din al-Haddad during a funeral procession in Gaza City on Saturday. Israel's military said it had killed the chief of Hamas's military wing in an airstrike on Gaza the previous day. Haddad is the most senior Hamas official killed by Israel since an October US-backed ceasefire agreement that was meant to halt fighting. A Hamas Gaza spokesperson said in a video statement published on Facebook that Haddad had died. Israel carried out at least two attacks on Gaza on Friday. Local medics said seven Palestinians were killed, including three women and a child. A Palestinian source said Haddad was killed in an Israeli strike on an apartment building. Israel has not stopped killing around the clock, this relative of one of those killed said. They received their hostages and continued killing everywhere. Hamas sources said Haddad, nicknamed the Ghost, had survived multiple assassination attempts by Israel. Israel's military says he was one of Hamas's longest-serving commanders. Israel and Hamas remain deadlocked in indirect talks to advance US President Donald Trump's post-war plan for Gaza that is meant to end more than 2 years of fighting.
1: One Palestinian was killed and several others were injured after an Israeli drone strike targeted a residential home in the southern Gaza city of Khan Yunis, according to local Palestinian sources. The attack reportedly took place amid continued tensions and accusations that the ceasefire agreement in Gaza has been repeatedly violated. The Palestinian victim was identified as Abdullah Abu Mustafa. Following the strike, his body, along with several wounded civilians, was transferred to Nasser Hospital in Khan Yunis, where medical teams treated the injured amid ongoing shortages of medicine, fuel, and emergency supplies. Witnesses said the drone strike hit a civilian home in a populated area of the city, causing panic among nearby residents and displaced families sheltering in the vicinity. Local reports indicated that emergency crews and civilians rushed to the scene shortly after the explosion to recover the wounded and search through damaged sections of the building. The incident comes as humanitarian conditions across the Gaza Strip continue to deteriorate following months of conflict, displacement, and repeated attacks. Residents in southern Gaza have reported continued airstrikes, artillery shelling, and insecurity, despite international calls to preserve ceasefire arrangements and protect civilians. Medical facilities in Gaza, including Nasser Hospital, remain under severe pressure as doctors struggle to treat growing numbers of casualties with limited resources. Humanitarian organizations have repeatedly warned that the healthcare system in the enclave is close to collapse due to ongoing violence and restrictions affecting aid deliveries and medical evacuations. No immediate statement was issued by the Israeli military regarding the reported drone strike.

A large rally was held in Toronto, Canada, marking the 78th anniversary of the forced displacement of Palestinians known as the Nakba. Pro-Palestinian demonstrators gathered in the city center carrying banners and Palestinian flags, commemorating the historical event and expressing solidarity with Palestinians. The demonstration brought together participants from various community groups who called attention to both the Nakba and the ongoing humanitarian situation in the region. After assembling in downtown Toronto, the crowd marched through the streets toward the Israeli Consulate General. During the march, protesters chanted slogans and held signs, highlighting their political demands and concerns. The demonstration remained peaceful as it moved through central parts of the city, with police monitoring the event to ensure public safety and manage traffic disruptions. Organizers of the rally said the gathering aimed to raise awareness about the Nakba and to emphasize the continued impact of displacement on Palestinian communities. They also urged international attention to ongoing developments in the region and called for diplomatic efforts to address the conflict. A commemorative march was held in Mexico City, the capital of Mexico, marking the 78th anniversary of the forced displacement of Palestinians, known as the Nakba. Participants gathered in the city to remember the events of 1948, when hundreds of thousands of Palestinians were displaced from their homes during the establishment of the State of Israel. Demonstrators carried banners and symbols of solidarity as they walked through central streets of the capital. Organizers described the event as a peaceful commemoration aimed at raising awareness about historical events and their continuing impact on Palestinian communities today. They emphasized the importance of remembrance and international attention to ongoing humanitarian concerns in the region. The march brought together members of different community groups and supporters who joined the procession in Mexico City, highlighting solidarity with Palestinians and calling for continued dialogue and awareness regarding the issue.

0: Thousands of pro-Palestinian protesters marched through central London on Saturday, May 16th.
1: I just wish that it would open other people's minds to the atrocities that's taken place and to the truth that is, you know, the truth of the matter, which is that Israel, its behaviour is unjust beyond belief. And, you know, and after the Holocaust, etc., all you can do is wish the Jewish people all the best. But they won't be able to live in peace until they allow Palestinian people to form their own state and let the Palestinian people live in peace.
0: The demonstration marked Nakba Day, commemorating Palestinians' loss of land in the 1948 war that followed the creation of Israel. Nakba means catastrophe in Arabic.
2: Well, the society is divided, and a lot of it is a failure of last 40-plus years of political decision-making. And it's sad that you've got two groups of people are separated based on division and hate. But I think if you look at here, there is no hate or division. This is all about love and kindness and hope. And what we say to the other group, join us in that hope and kindness, because that's where the better future is, not on the other side.
0: Police deployed 4,000 officers, including reinforcements from outside the capital, and pledged the most assertive possible use of our powers in what they called their biggest public order operation in years.
3: Türk-Amerikan toplumu tarafından 43.sü düzenlenen Türk Günü yürüyüşü Amerika'daki Türk varlığının en güzel etkinliğidir. 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
4: So we had a great stay. It was an amazing period of time. President Xi's an incredible guy.
5: U.S. President Donald Trump talked up his two-day meeting with Chinese President Xi Jinping Friday, but he left China with no major breakthroughs on trade or tangible help from Beijing to end the Iran war. Ryan Haas is the director of the China Center at the Brookings Institution.
6: I'm not sure that the results of the trip have exceeded expectations. They've seemed to be pretty modest, but it's worth noting that this is the first meeting of several that are planned between both leaders this year, so hopefully it provides an on-ramp to more productive conversations down the road.
5: Xi issued a stark warning to Trump that any mishandling of China's top concern, Taiwan, could spiral into conflict. China claims Taiwan as its own territory and has long opposed U.S. weapon sales to the island, which Beijing sees as interference in its internal affairs. The United States, despite lacking formal diplomatic ties with Taiwan, remains Taiwan's most important international backer and largest supplier of arms. At the moment, a major U.S. weapons sale to Taiwan worth up to $14 billion is waiting on Trump's approval. But on Friday, the president said he hasn't decided.

0: decided whether to proceed.
1: On Taiwan, he feels very strongly. I made no commitment either way. We'll see what happens.
2: What about the arms sales to Taiwan?
1: I'll make a determination over the next fairly short period.
3: You're not necessarily going to go ahead. It was your proposal.
1: I'm going to make a determination. I'm going to see. I have to speak to the person that right now is, you know who he is, that's running Taiwan.
0: It was unclear if Trump was referring to Taiwan's president Lai Ching-te. On the business front, Trump touted a deal between Boeing and China.
1: A lot of great trade deals, including over 200 planes for Boeing with a promise of 750 planes, which will be by far the largest order ever if they do a good job with the 200, which I'm sure they will.
0: However, this was significantly fewer than the roughly 500 jets that sources told Reuters had been under discussion. And Boeing stock fell 3% Friday afternoon. There were scant details of agricultural deals made and no signs of a breakthrough on selling NVIDIA's advanced H200 AI chips to China, despite CEO Jensen Huang's dramatic last-minute addition to the trip.
4: When President Trump last traveled to Beijing in 2017, there were elaborate signing ceremonies. The two sides announced upwards of $250 billion in commercial deals. The outcomes this time around pale in comparison. There were no signing ceremonies. The Chinese did not confirm or announce any major new investments. The absence of these outcomes is notable.
0: Well, on Friday, before the leaders met for tea, China's foreign ministry issued a blunt statement outlining its frustration with the war with Iran. This conflict, which should never have happened, has no reason to continue, the ministry said, adding that China supported efforts to reach a peace deal in a war that has disrupted energy supplies and the global economy. Trump said the leaders had discussed Iran and felt very similar, though Xi did not comment. On the flight back home, Trump added that he wasn't asking for any favors on Iran.
5: I think that there are some of the trade deals that were discussed apparently in the meeting are positive, such as China's purchases of U.S. soybeans and of Boeing airplanes. I think all of that is positive. There's still more that can be done. And at the same time, we have to confront the reality that China has developed new trade relationships with other countries. And so that is one of the effects that the first round of the Trump administration, the tariff policies and sort of the, you know, upping the ante in terms of trade really had the effect of doing. So any development in improving trade between the two nations is positive. It's a step in the right direction, but it doesn't completely eliminate the trade differences. I think that this visit does somewhat change or at least curve the trajectory of U.S.-China relations, in that it was very much a softening of the relationship for years, especially in the first Trump administration. There was a lot of harsh rhetoric by the Trump administration against China, and now that has really softened. And this trip really sort of is the pinnacle of that, demonstrating that President Trump wants to be friends with President Xi, and it appears to work out some of the strategic differences person to person, if not through the administration officials talking to one another. But I think it was very beneficial, especially as President Trump is somebody who really values personal relationships. I think that could prove very important in the coming months. We'll have yet to see, but we're watching that.

A high-rise residential building was hit in the town of Krasnogorsk during a large Ukrainian drone attack on the Moscow region on Sunday. At least 4 people were killed in Ukrainian drone attacks on Russian regions, including Moscow, which faced its largest assault in more than a year. 3 people died in the Moscow region and 1 in the Belgorod region, authorities said on Sunday. Moscow Regional Governor Andrei Vorobyov said a woman was killed when a home was hit in Khimki, north of the capital, adding that rescuers were searching the debris for another person. 2 men were killed in the village of Pogorelki in the Mytishchi district. Several residential high-rises and infrastructure facilities were damaged, he said. Air defenses destroyed 81 drones headed for Moscow since midnight, TASS reported, citing Mayor Sergei Sobyanin, making it the largest attack on the capital in over a year. Sobyanin said 12 people were injured, mostly near the entrance to Moscow's oil refinery, while 3 houses. The technology of the refinery was not damaged, he added. Russia's defense ministry said 556 drones had been downed over the country overnight and into the morning. The country's largest airport, Moscow's Sheremetyevo, said drone debris had fallen on its territory without causing any damage.

Russian forces carried out a series of drone strikes on the Ukrainian city of Sumy, causing damage to residential buildings, civilian infrastructure, and vehicles, according to Ukrainian emergency services. The State Emergency Service of Ukraine reported that multiple attack drones targeted the city center, striking at least four separate locations. Emergency and rescue teams were deployed immediately after the attacks to assess damage and assist affected areas. Several multi-story residential buildings had their windows shattered, while civilian cars in a local shopping center were also damaged in the strikes. Residents were seen gathering outside damaged homes as rescue workers continued operations at the impact sites. Authorities said that the strikes also created fire hazards in some areas. Emergency crews worked to secure the locations, prevent further risk, and extinguish fires that broke out following the explosions. No immediate information was provided on casualties while rescue and assessment operations continue in the affected areas.

0: U.S. and British forces tested counter-drone technology at a training area in Lithuania on Friday as part of Project Flytrap 5.0, a military exercise focused on developing defenses against unmanned aircraft threats. The event brought together soldiers, allied partners, and industry experts to experiment with low-cost counter-drone solutions at Pabraid Training Area. Soldiers operated various drones, including first-person view models, while testing jamming devices and detection systems mounted on armored vehicles. The exercise evaluated both kinetic and non-kinetic methods to disrupt, disable, or destroy unmanned aircraft systems in realistic field conditions.
1: There's no one solution for counter-UAS, and instead, it really requires a multi-layered counter-UAS approach, bringing together a lot of different sensors, effectors, together to provide a holistic kind of protective array for our soldiers. Soldier fundamentals still matter, and I would argue that they matter even more now. Simple things like employing camouflage, digging a fighting position, using different amounts of multispectral ways to hide yourself have become even more important as the battlefield becomes more and more transparent. As we have more sensors, we have more things that are flying that are driving back data that needs to be synthesized. We see that for leaders on the ground, there's an increasing threat of cognitive overload, where they're seeing so much information and it's hard to understand what's important, what's not, when I should act versus when I should not. And so with that, one of the key focuses for Project Flytrap is really on our network.

Pentagon has canceled plans to deploy 4,000 U.S.-based troops to Poland, a surprise decision slammed by lawmakers that renewed questions about President Trump's expected troop cuts in Europe. Following this, the Polish Prime Minister said that the U.S. is taking logistical decisions

0: continent.
1: I received assurances, and this is also important to me, that these decisions are of a logistical nature and will not affect deterrence capabilities and our security when it comes to Polish-American cooperation. Poland has been, is, and will continue to be the most stable, loyal, and effective ally of both the United States and other NATO countries. I'm convinced that we will be able to count on reciprocity in this matter today and in the future.

0: CCTV footage posted on social media shows the moment a man drove a car into a crowd in the northern Italian city of Modena, injuring at least 8 people, 4 of whom are in serious condition, police said. The driver was receiving treatment for psychiatric disorders, a source in the Interior Ministry said, without elaborating on the man's motivations or whether terrorism was a factor.
1: Noi praticamente eravamo esattamente dietro alla macchina che è arrivata sparata, secondo me a non meno di 100-120 all'ora da direzione Ciro Menotti, attraversato tutto largo Garibaldi. 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
0: Among the injured, 4 were in serious condition and 2 were airlifted to a hospital in Bologna, around 40 kilometers from Modena. The city's mayor, Massimo Mezzetti, told Rai News 24.
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0: The driver stabbed Signorelli twice with a knife, leaving him slightly injured on the head, but the pedestrian managed to disarm and stop the driver, who was later arrested by police. A freight train and a bus collided in Bangkok, Thailand, on Saturday afternoon, killing at least 8 people, local media reported. At around 15:40, a train collided with a bus at a railway crossing in Ratchathani district, triggering a fire accompanied by an explosion. Several other cars and motorcycles were also involved. More than 32 people were injured, according to the Thai Transport Ministry, as rescuers rushed to the scene to put out the fire and carry out rescue operations. A rescuer at the scene said that the collision sparked a massive fire that led to casualties inside the bus.
4: เพลิงไหม้ขึ้นมาทำให้มีผู้รับบาดเจ็บและผู้เสียหายจำนวนมากในรถเมล์แล้วก็กระเด็นออกจากตัวรถเมล์ก่อนที่ถึงเกิดเหตุก็คือพวกผมได้ทำการกู้ร่างแล้วก็ดูผู้รับบาดเจ็บนำส่งโรงพยาบาลอย่างรวดเร็ว
0: Thai authorities will thoroughly investigate the cause of the train bus collision in Bangkok and assist the injured, Prime Minister Anutin Charnvirakul said at the scene of the accident. Anutin said that the accident was primarily triggered by the failure of relevant personnel to comply with safety regulations, and the top priority at present is to treat the injured, he said, adding that the government will provide compensation to the deceased and the injured in accordance with relevant policies.

0: Iraq's oil exports through the Strait of Hormuz dropped sharply to 10 million barrels in April due to the regional war, from the previous monthly level of around 93 million barrels, newly inaugurated oil minister Bassem Mohammed Khoudhayr said Saturday. According to a statement by the oil ministry, Khoudhayr said during a ceremony marking his assumption of office that the government's strategy focuses on collaborating with foreign firms to enhance domestic production capacity, train technical and engineering personnel, and build the best infrastructure for the oil sector. He said efforts will be made to develop the oil industry to achieve sustainable development and support the country's economy, especially since the oil sector is the backbone of the federal budget. In addition, Iraq will increase flows through the Kirkuk-Ceyhan oil pipeline to Turkey, said Khoudhayr. Iraq plans to talk with the Organization of the Petroleum Exporting Countries, OPEC, to boost the country's production and export capacity, hoping its production capacity will reach 5 million barrels per day, said the minister.
1: The president of Germany's Institute for Economic Research said that Germany's fragile economic recovery is facing renewed pressure from escalating tensions in the Middle East. Warned that Germany, whose economy heavily depends on exports and international trade, has remained largely stagnant since 2019 and is now entering a seventh consecutive year of limited economic expansion.
2: Deutschland ist sehr stark außenhandelsorientiert und ist betroffen von der US-Zollpolitik. 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
1: Expectations that Germany would return to stronger growth this year through increased government spending and borrowing have been weakened by the latest geopolitical tensions. The warning comes as European economies continue to grapple with inflationary pressures, slowing industrial output, and rising geopolitical risks linked to conflicts in both the Middle East and Eastern Europe.

0: Ryanair reported after-tax profit on Monday, just ahead of analyst forecasts for the 6 months ended September, and nudged up its passenger traffic forecast due to earlier than expected Boeing deliveries and strong first-half demand. The Irish airline, Europe's largest by passenger numbers, said it cautiously, expects to recover all of last year's 7% average fare decline in its financial year to March 31st, and that should lead to reasonable net profit growth for the full year. Average fares grew by 13% year-on-year during the first half. The low-cost carrier reported a net profit of 2.54 billion euros, $2.96 billion, for the first half, which is when it typically makes most of its profit due to the Northern Hemisphere's busy summer holiday season. That was up 42% from 1.8 billion euros in the same period last year, and ahead of a Ryanair poll of analysts that had expected 2.5 billion euros.
1: A Croatian company is launching what it says is Europe's first self-driving taxi service. The service, called RoboTaxi, started last month with 10 self-driving vehicles in the country's capital, Zagreb, and is already in negotiations with other European cities. The service is operated by Vern. Filip Sindrik is head of operations in Croatia.
2: This is the first commercial robo-taxi service in Europe. This means that users can order a robo-taxi to drive from point A to point B within the current service zone completely independently through the Vern app and pay a fixed price of €1.99 per ride.
1: The vehicles drive independently but are currently backed by a safety operator. The company will remove that feature in the next phase once it meets the required safety and regulatory standards. During the rides, passengers

passengers can track their route on screens inside the cars. If successful, Vern aims to increase its Croatia fleet to several dozen by the end of the year and expand to about 30 other European cities.

Harry Kane scored a hat trick to take his season tally to 36 Bundesliga goals in league champion Bayern Munich's 5-1 win at home over Cologne. Leon Goretzka started his last Bundesliga game with Bayern, which was presented with the league trophy after the game. Bayern captain Manuel Neuer, who extended his contract the day before, gave the Salad Bowl trophy to Goretzka to hoist to the sky to start the celebrations. Bayern next faces defending champion Stuttgart in the German Cup final in Berlin's Olympiastadion next Saturday.

0: River Plate booked their place in the Apertura Championship of the Argentina Primera Division by defeating Rosario Central 1-0 in the semifinals at the Estadio Monumental on Saturday. The decisive breakthrough came in the 61st minute when Facundo Colidio successfully converted a penalty kick to send the Millonario through. The hosts, however, missed from the spot kick in the first half when Gonzalo Montiel's shot was saved by goalkeeper Jeremias Ledesma. Central keeper Ledesma later turned the villain when he fouled substitute Joaquin Freitas near the hour mark to concede another penalty kick to River Plate. Nearly 1,500 runners from more than 50 countries took part in the 23rd Great Wall Marathon in northern China on Saturday. Tackling one of the sport's most demanding courses across steep stone steps, mountain roads, and rural villages. Organizers said 1,485 runners entered the event, held at the Huangyaguan section of the Great Wall in Tianjin. The race features a full marathon, half marathon, and an 8.5-kilometer fun run, with the longest course taking runners over 5,164 steps on the ancient fortification. The event, first held in 1999, has grown from about 350 runners into an international race that has drawn tens of thousands of participants over the years. Organizers describe the route as one of the world's toughest marathon courses, with sections of uneven stone steps and steep climb. This year's field included 493 runners in the full marathon, 504 in the half marathon, and 388 in the fun run. The largest foreign contingent came from the United States, with 138 runners. The course starts and finishes near the old Huangyaguan Fortress and takes runners through surrounding countryside and villages, where residents line parts of the route to cheer competitors.
1: In an era where perceptions often overshadow the truth, a new stands as the voice of the oppressed. It brings the truth to the forefront. Delivering it to the world. A news is your eye, your voice,

0: Welcome to A-News. I'm Omer Taslim. You're watching Turkey's Diplomacy. Why I say that this is a very significant visit,
1: it can be incredibly helpful.
0: Palestinians from the Gaza Strip.
2: Why those humanitarian aid still stuck?
3: If we put Daesh aside, is this the end of Netanyahu?
1: So many chefs in the kitchen.
0: The end of sanctions.
4: Every story is part of a bigger picture. This is a global conversation, live and unfiltered. The defining issues of our age, the decisions that shape debate, every story counts. A fast-changing world told through stories that endure, events that define economies, societies, and political landscapes. A-News. Perspectives change, truth remains. Discover the truth for justice.

U.S. President Donald Trump fueled speculation about renewed tensions with Iran after sharing an AI-generated image on social media, warning of a calm before the storm. The image, posted on Trump's Truth Social platform late Saturday, depicted the president alongside a U.S. Navy admiral standing on a military vessel sailing through rough seas beneath dark storm clouds and lightning. Several warships appeared in the graphic, including one carrying the Iranian flag, while text above the image read, "It was the calm before the storm." Trump did not provide any additional explanation or direct reference to Iran, but the post came amid growing reports that military confrontation between Washington and Tehran could intensify again. The message followed Trump's remarks during his return from China, where he said his patience with Iran was running out amid ongoing tensions over the Strait of Hormuz and Tehran's nuclear program. Trump has repeatedly warned that the United States could resume military action if Tehran refuses to reach an agreement over nuclear activities and regional security issues.

Iran signaled a further tightening of its control over the Strait of Hormuz, announcing plans for a new shipping mechanism that will regulate maritime traffic through designated routes and impose service fees on vessels using the strategic waterway. The chairman of the Iranian parliament's National Security and Foreign Policy Committee said that the system will prioritize commercial ships and countries cooperating with Tehran while excluding operators linked to the U.S.-led Project Freedom Naval Initiative. He said that Iran will charge what he described as necessary fees for specialized maritime services provided under the planned mechanism, though he did not specify when the new framework will officially enter into force. Iranian state media also reported that several European countries had begun negotiations with Tehran regarding transit access through the strait following earlier arrangements involving Asian countries including China, Japan, and Pakistan. The Strait of Hormuz, one of the world's most critical energy choke points, normally handles roughly one-fifth of global oil and liquefied natural gas shipments, making any disruption a major concern for international markets. Although a fragile ceasefire between Washington and Tehran has remained in place since April, military friction around the strait has continued, with both sides accusing each other of hostile activity in the Gulf. U.S. President Donald Trump said earlier that Washington is considering reviving and expanding Project Freedom, a military escort operation designed to guide commercial vessels through the strait amid growing instability in the region.

Work has resumed on concreting and reinforcing the buildings of the second unit of the Russian-built Bushehr nuclear power plant in southern Iran, according to Rosatom, Russia's state nuclear corporation. Alexei Likachev, CEO of Rosatom, said the company's specialists who remained at the site have already engaged in active cooperation with contractors as part of the fulfillment of contractual obligations. Rosatom has started developing plans to increase personnel. The company cannot decide on the return of personnel to the site in full until the military situation is clarified, Likachev said. The Bushehr nuclear power plant area first came under attack on March 17th. The area was struck again by Israel and the United States late on March 24th, after which Russia carried out several rounds of personnel evacuations. The Russian-built Bushehr facility is Iran's only operating nuclear power plant. Iran denies seeking nuclear weapons, and Russia says it supports Tehran's right to use nuclear energy for peaceful purposes. According to the Atomic Energy Organization of Iran, the facility was not damaged.

The Lebanese death toll from Israeli strikes has risen to 2,969 since March 2nd. Lebanon's Public Health Emergency Operations Center said on Saturday as fresh violence continued, despite a fragile ceasefire between the two sides. Another 9,112 people have been wounded since March 2nd, according to the center. Over the weekend, the IDF struck around 100 Hezbollah targets across southern Lebanon, including observation posts, weapons storage facilities, and other infrastructure. Meanwhile, Hezbollah responded with hostile aircraft, mortar shells, and drones, targeting Israeli troop concentrations and positions. Lebanon's national news agency reported that Israeli strikes on Saturday hit several areas in southern Lebanon, including Tyre and Nabatieh, causing multiple casualties. The latest escalation came despite a ceasefire that took effect on April 16th to 17th, which was later extended by 3 weeks and then by another 45 days following U.S.-mediated talks. However, both sides have continued to trade fire, with 20 Israeli soldiers now reported killed in southern Lebanon since the wider conflict with Iran erupted on February 28th.

have here after 2 days of talks between Israel and Lebanon is an extension of the ceasefire that was supposed to expire on Sunday. It's been extended by 45 days. But the big caveat here is that fighting between Israel and Hezbollah, which is not a part of these talks, and says that it is not bound by any agreements reached during them, is still fighting. There is still fighting going on. So even though this ceasefire has, the extension has been agreed to, and that's good news and will lead to further discussions on a broader peace deal between Israel and Lebanon, the impact that it will have, the extension will have on the ground, is really unknown and uncertain. So what we're going to see going ahead as a result of these 2 days of talks is a bifurcation, a split into two of future discussions between Israel and Lebanon. There will be a political track and there will be a military security track. The military security track will be at the Pentagon and it will start in late May. And the political track, which is what we've been seeing here at the State Department for the past 2 days, will begin in early June.

0: Turkish President Recep Tayyip Erdogan addressed journalists aboard the plane and answered their questions as he returned to Turkey from Kazakhstan. Speaking on regional tensions and global security issues, Erdogan said lasting stability in the Middle East can only be achieved if countries prioritize the interests of their own citizens over the agendas of international corporations and outside actors.
1: First and foremost, Israel's provocations must be neutralized, and then genuine peace must be established. We are doing and will continue to do everything in our power to prevent this chaos from turning into a much more complicated situation. We believe that the problems of the region can only be solved by the countries of the region themselves. Together, by increasing our efforts for peace, stability, and security, we must thwart these bloody games. If lasting stability is desired in the region, everyone must put aside short-term calculations. Countries should defend the rights of their own nations and citizens, not the interests of international companies or actors from outside the region.
0: Erdogan also addressed the upcoming NATO summit to be held in Ankara, saying he expects important decisions regarding the alliance's future and the shape of global security architecture.
1: A new world has emerged, and NATO's position in this new world is very different. Threats have become more complex, risks have diversified, and the global system has eroded. In short, the world has changed dramatically. Fair burden sharing within NATO, sincere cooperation, and a common understanding of security are extremely important for the future of the alliance. We are ready to do our part for a more determined NATO that is better prepared against threats.
0: On relations with the European Union, Erdogan described Turkey as a great opportunity for the bloc and urged European leaders to make what he called a historic decision regarding Turkey-European Union ties.
1: Every platform that Ankara takes part in becomes a rising value. Let me also say this openly. From time to time, we hear very unfortunate and shallow statements directed at our country from within the Union. We explain to our counterparts that such an attitude harms the European Union at a time when the world is transforming in every field. Ankara is a great opportunity for the European Union, and the Union must make a historic decision in evaluating this opportunity. As I have said before, Europe has reached a crossroads, and at this crossroads, it must assess the situation much more carefully.
2: At least 80 people have died in a new Ebola outbreak in the Democratic Republic of Congo's eastern Ituri province, according to its health ministry. On Saturday, Health Minister Dr. Samuel Roger Kamba told reporters that authorities had recorded around 246 suspected cases after confirming a new outbreak involving the Burebungio strain of the virus. Kamba said, "The timeline of this new epidemic goes back to the start of this month, when a first alert through social media came on the 5th of May. Our teams were deployed and mobilized immediately and confirmed a documented alert on the 8th. He said the ministry has officially declared Congo's 17th Ebola epidemic. The government says it has activated its emergency operations center, strengthened surveillance, and deployed response teams. The World Health Organization sent a team to Ituri earlier this month after suspected cases were reported." Here's WHO Director General Tedros Adhanom Ghebreyesus.
3: "Today, I have released $500,000 from WHO's contingency fund for emergencies to immediately support the response."
2: That money, he said, would support surveillance, contact tracing, laboratory testing, clinical care, and infection prevention. The Africa Centers for Disease Control and Prevention said it was convening an urgent meeting with Congo, Uganda, South Sudan, and global partners to reinforce cross-border response efforts. A Congolese man died in Uganda's capital from the Burebungio strain, the health ministry said. It's prompted concern among some residents in Kampala.
4: "I am worried in Uganda here when they say that there's someone who came with Ebola in Uganda. So I, a person who works from Kampala here with other people, we are scared."
2: Ebola spreads through direct contact with bodily fluids, contaminated materials, or people who have died from the disease.
5: Parts of southern Somalia are at risk of famine if aid is not rapidly increased, UN agencies have said. Food shortages have been caused by multiple failed rain seasons and ongoing insecurity. Here's Deputy Special Representative for the UN Secretary General, George Conway.
6: In addition to the cumulative impacts of increased frequency and intensity of climate shocks, including drought and erratic rains, ongoing conflict and insecurity across the country, and repeated disease outbreaks, Somalia is experiencing spiking food and fuel prices due to the crisis in the Middle East, and a precipitous drop in humanitarian assistance, reflecting global trends.
5: Somalia is one of the world's most food-insecure countries due to drought, conflict and poverty. It last experienced famine in 2011. A quarter of a million people died. The country was close to famine again in 2017 and 2022. Now, in one district of Somalia, more than 37% of children are suffering from acute malnutrition. That's according to the Global Hunger Monitor, the UN-backed Integrated Food Security Phase Classification. UNICEF spokesperson Ricardo Perez said

0: 1.9 million people are at emergency levels of hunger.
1: In Somalia today, hunger is no longer only about empty stomachs. It's about a fight for children to survive disease, displacement, and the collapse of basic services.
0: Conway said the current response for Somalia is funded at approximately 15%. He said famine can still be averted with rapid and scaled up humanitarian action in what he described as a narrow but critical window of opportunity in the coming weeks.

0: Mourners carried a body they identified as senior Hamas commander Izz al-Din al-Haddad during a funeral procession in Gaza City on Saturday. Israel's military said it had killed the chief of Hamas's military wing in an airstrike on Gaza the previous day. Haddad is the most senior Hamas official killed by Israel since an October US-backed ceasefire agreement that was meant to halt fighting. A Hamas Gaza spokesperson said in a video statement published on Facebook that Haddad had died. Israel carried out at least two attacks on Gaza on Friday. Local medics said seven Palestinians were killed, including three women and a child. A Palestinian source said Haddad was killed in an Israeli strike on an apartment building. Israel has not stopped killing around the clock, this relative of one of those killed said. They received their hostages and continued killing everywhere. Hamas sources said Haddad, nicknamed the Ghost, had survived multiple assassination attempts by Israel. Israel's military says he was one of Hamas's longest-serving commanders. Israel and Hamas remain deadlocked in indirect talks to advance US President Donald Trump's post-war plan for Gaza that is meant to end more than 2 years of fighting.
1: One Palestinian was killed and several others were injured after an Israeli drone strike targeted a residential home in the southern Gaza city of Khan Yunis, according to local Palestinian sources. The attack reportedly took place amid continued tensions and accusations that the ceasefire agreement in Gaza has been repeatedly violated. The Palestinian victim was identified as Abdullah Abu Mustafa. Following the strike, his body, along with several wounded civilians, was transferred to Nasser Hospital in Khan Yunis, where medical teams treated the injured amid ongoing shortages of medicine, fuel, and emergency supplies. Witnesses said the drone strike hit a civilian home in a populated area of the city, causing panic among nearby residents and displaced families sheltering in the vicinity. Local reports indicated that emergency crews and civilians rushed to the scene shortly after the explosion to recover the wounded and search through damaged sections of the building. The incident comes as humanitarian conditions across the Gaza Strip continue to deteriorate following months of conflict, displacement, and repeated attacks. Residents in southern Gaza have reported continued airstrikes, artillery shelling, and insecurity, despite international calls to preserve ceasefire arrangements and protect civilians. Medical facilities in Gaza, including Nasser Hospital, remain under severe pressure as doctors struggle to treat growing numbers of casualties with limited resources. Humanitarian organizations have repeatedly warned that the healthcare system in the enclave is close to collapse due to ongoing violence and restrictions affecting aid deliveries and medical evacuations. No immediate statement was issued by the Israeli military regarding the reported drone strike.

A large rally was held in Toronto, Canada, marking the 78th anniversary of the forced displacement of Palestinians known as the Nakba. Pro-Palestinian demonstrators gathered in the city center carrying banners and Palestinian flags, commemorating the historical event and expressing solidarity with Palestinians. The demonstration brought together participants from various community groups who called attention to both the Nakba and the ongoing humanitarian situation in the region. After assembling in downtown Toronto, the crowd marched through the streets toward the Israeli Consulate General. During the march, protesters chanted slogans and held signs, highlighting their political demands and concerns. The demonstration remained peaceful as it moved through central parts of the city, with police monitoring the event to ensure public safety and manage traffic disruptions. Organizers of the rally said the gathering aimed to raise awareness about the Nakba and to emphasize the continued impact of displacement on Palestinian communities. They also urged international attention to ongoing developments in the region and called for diplomatic efforts to address the conflict.

A commemorative march was held in Mexico City, the capital of Mexico, marking the 78th anniversary of the forced displacement of Palestinians, known as the Nakba. Participants gathered in the city to remember the events of 1948, when hundreds of thousands of Palestinians were displaced from their homes during the establishment of the State of Israel. Demonstrators carried banners and symbols of solidarity as they walked through central streets of the capital. Organizers described the event as a peaceful commemoration aimed at raising awareness about historical events and their continuing impact on Palestinian communities today. They emphasized the importance of remembrance and international attention to ongoing humanitarian concerns in the region. The march brought together members of different community groups and supporters who joined the procession in Mexico City, highlighting solidarity with Palestinians and calling for continued dialogue and awareness regarding the issue.

0: Thousands of pro-Palestinian protesters marched through central London on Saturday, May 16th.
1: I just wish that it would open other people's minds to the atrocities that's taken place and to the truth that is, you know, the truth of the matter, which is that Israel, its behaviour is unjust beyond belief. And, you know, and after the Holocaust, etc., all you can do is wish the Jewish people all the best. But they won't be able to live in peace until they allow Palestinian people to

0: their own state and let the Palestinian people live in peace.
1: The demonstration marked Nakba Day, commemorating Palestinians' loss of land in the 1948 war that followed the creation of Israel. Nakba means catastrophe in Arabic.
2: Well, the society is divided, and a lot of it is a failure of last 40 plus years of political decision making. And it's sad that you've got two groups of people are separated based on division and hate. But I think if you look at here, there is no hate or division. This is all about love and kindness and hope. And what we say to the other group, join us in that hope and kindness, because that's where the better future is, not on the other side.
1: Police deployed 4,000 officers, including reinforcements from outside the capital, and pledged the most assertive possible use of our powers in what they called their biggest public order operation in years.
3: Türk-Amerikan toplumu tarafından 43.sü düzenlenen Türk Günü yürüyüşü Amerika'daki Türk varlığının en güzel etkinliğidir. 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
4: So we had a great stay. It was an amazing period of time. President Xi's an incredible guy.
5: U.S. President Donald Trump talked up his two-day meeting with Chinese President Xi Jinping Friday, but he left China with no major breakthroughs on trade or tangible help from Beijing to end the Iran war. Ryan Haas is the director of the China Center at the Brookings Institution.
6: I'm not sure that the results of the trip have exceeded expectations. They've seemed to be pretty modest, but it's worth noting that this is the first meeting of several that are planned between both leaders this year. So hopefully it provides an on-ramp to more productive conversations down the road.
5: Xi issued a stark warning to Trump that any mishandling of China's top concern, Taiwan, could spiral into conflict. China claims Taiwan as its own territory and has long opposed U.S. weapon sales to the island, which Beijing sees as interference in its internal affairs. The United States, despite lacking formal diplomatic ties with Taiwan, remains Taiwan's most important international backer and largest supplier of arms. At the moment, a major U.S. weapons sale to Taiwan worth up to $14 billion is waiting on Trump's approval. But on Friday, the president said he hasn't decided whether to proceed.
4: On Taiwan, he feels very strongly. I made no commitment either way.
7: We'll see what happens. What about the arms sales to Taiwan?
4: I'll make a determination over the next fairly short period.
7: You're not necessarily going to go ahead. It was your proposal.
4: I'm going to make a determination. I'm going to see. I have to speak to the person that right now is, you know who he is, that's running Taiwan.
5: It was unclear if Trump was referring to Taiwan's President Lai Ching-te. On the business front, Trump touted a deal between Boeing and China.
4: A lot of great trade deals, including over 200 planes for Boeing with a promise of 750 planes, which will be by far the largest order ever if they do a good job with the 200, which I'm sure they will.
5: However, this was significantly fewer than the roughly 500 jets that sources told Reuters had been under discussion, and Boeing stock fell 3% Friday afternoon. There were scant details of agricultural deals made and no signs of a breakthrough on selling NVIDIA's advanced H200 AI chips to China, despite CEO Jensen Huang's dramatic last-minute addition to the trip.
6: When President Trump last traveled to Beijing in 2017, there were elaborate signing ceremonies. The two sides announced upwards of $250 billion in commercial deals. The outcomes this time around pale in comparison. There were no signing ceremonies. The Chinese did not confirm or announce any major new investments. The absence of these outcomes is notable.
5: Well, on Friday, before the leaders met for tea, China's foreign ministry issued a blunt statement outlining its frustration with the war with Iran. This conflict, which should never have happened, has no reason to continue, the ministry said, adding that China supported efforts to reach a peace deal in a war that has disrupted energy supplies and the global economy. Trump said the leaders had discussed Iran and felt very similar, though Xi did not comment. On the flight back home, Trump added that he wasn't asking for any favors on Iran.
8: I think that there are some of the trade deals that were discussed apparently in the meeting are positive, such as China's purchases of U.S. soybeans and of Boeing airplanes. I think all of that is positive. There's still more that can be done. And at the same time, we have to confront the reality that China has developed new trade relationships with other countries. And so that is one of the effects that the first round of the Trump administration, the tariff policies and sort of the, you know, upping the ante in terms of trade really had the effect of doing. And, you know, so any development in improving trade between the two nations is positive. It's a step in the right direction, but it doesn't completely eliminate the trade differences. I think that this visit does somewhat change or at least curve the trajectory of U.S.-China relations in that it was very much a softening of the relationship for years, especially in the first Trump administration. There was a lot of harsh rhetoric by the Trump administration against China, and now that has really softened. And this trip really sort of is the pinnacle of that, demonstrating that President Trump wants to be friends with President Xi, and it appears to work out some of the strategic differences person to person, if not through the administration officials talking to one another. But I think it was very beneficial, especially as President Trump is somebody who really values personal relationships. I think that could prove very important in the coming months. We'll have yet to see, but we're watching that.

A high-rise residential building was hit in the town of Krasnogorsk during a large Ukrainian drone attack on the Moscow region on Sunday. At least 4 people were killed in Ukrainian drone attacks on Russian regions, including Moscow, which faced its largest assault in more than a year. 3 people died in the Moscow region and 1 in the Belgorod region, authorities said on Sunday. Moscow Regional Governor Andrei Vorobyov said a woman was killed when a home was hit in Khimki, north of the capital, adding that rescuers were searching the debris for another person. 2 men were killed in the village of Pogorelki in the Mytishchi district. Several residential high-rises and infrastructure facilities were damaged, he said. Air defenses destroyed 81 drones headed for Moscow since midnight, TASS reported, citing Mayor Sergei Sobyanin, making it the largest attack on the capital in over a year. Sobyanin said 12 people were injured, mostly near the entrance to Moscow's oil refinery, while

Treehouses. The technology of the refinery was not damaged, he added. Russia's defense ministry said 556 drones had been downed over the country overnight and into the morning. The country's largest airport, Moscow's Sheremetyevo, said drone debris had fallen on its territory without causing any damage.

Russian forces carried out a series of drone strikes on the Ukrainian city of Sumy, causing damage to residential buildings, civilian infrastructure, and vehicles, according to Ukrainian emergency services. The State Emergency Service of Ukraine reported that multiple attack drones targeted the city center, striking at least four separate locations. Emergency and rescue teams were deployed immediately after the attacks to assess damage and assist affected areas. Several multi-story residential buildings had their windows shattered, while civilian cars in a local shopping center were also damaged in the strikes. Residents were seen gathering outside damaged homes as rescue workers continued operations at the impact sites. Authorities said that the strikes also created fire hazards in some areas. Emergency crews worked to secure the locations, prevent further risk, and extinguish fires that broke out following the explosions. No immediate information was provided on casualties while rescue and assessment operations continue in the affected areas.

0: U.S. and British forces tested counter-drone technology at a training area in Lithuania on Friday as part of Project Flytrap 5.0, a military exercise focused on developing defenses against unmanned aircraft threats. The event brought together soldiers, allied partners, and industry experts to experiment with low-cost counter-drone solutions at Pabrade Training Area. Soldiers operated various drones, including first-person view models, while testing jamming devices and detection systems mounted on armored vehicles. The exercise evaluated both kinetic and non-kinetic methods to disrupt, disable, or destroy unmanned aircraft systems in realistic field conditions.
1: There's no one solution for counter-UAS, and instead, it really requires a multi-layered counter-UAS approach, bringing together a lot of different sensors, effectors, together to provide a holistic kind of protective array for our soldiers. Soldier fundamentals still matter, and I would argue that they matter even more now. Simple things like employing camouflage, digging a fighting position, using different amounts of multispectral ways to hide yourself have become even more important as the battlefield becomes more and more transparent. As we have more sensors, we have more things that are flying that are driving back data that needs to be synthesized. We see that for leaders on the ground, there's an increasing threat of cognitive overload where they're seeing so much information and it's hard to understand what's important, what's not, when I should act versus when I should not. And so with that, one of the key focuses for Project Flytrap is really on our network.

The Pentagon has canceled plans to deploy 4,000 U.S.-based troops to Poland, a surprise decision slammed by lawmakers that renewed questions about President Trump's expected troop cuts in Europe. Following this, the Polish Prime Minister said that the U.S. is taking logistical decisions regarding the presence of its troops in Europe that will not affect the bloc's ability to repel any threats. The decision, first reported by Army Times, came just 2 weeks after the Pentagon announced it was withdrawing 5,000 troops from NATO ally Germany, in part due to a widening rift over the Iran war between Trump and Europe. The U.S. has been reviewing its troop presence in Europe and has long been expected to scale it back, following demands from Trump that NATO take a larger role in the defense of Europe. The Pentagon has not yet detailed how it envisions future troop laydown across the continent.

0: CCTV footage posted on social media shows the moment a man drove a car into a crowd in the northern Italian city of Modena, injuring at least 8 people, 4 of whom are in serious condition, police said. The driver was receiving treatment for psychiatric disorders, a source in the Interior Ministry said, without elaborating on the man's motivations or whether terrorism was a factor.
1: Noi praticamente eravamo esattamente dietro alla macchina che è arrivata sparata, secondo me a non meno di 100-120 all'ora da direzione Ciro Menotti, attraversato tutto largo Garibaldi. 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
0: Among the injured, 4 were in serious condition and 2 were airlifted to a hospital in Bologna, around 40 kilometers from Modena. The city's mayor, Massimo Mezzetti, told Rai News 24.
2: Ha forzato, ha aperto il portellone, la portiera della macchina. 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
2: 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Coltello.
0: The driver stabbed Signorelli twice with a knife, leaving him slightly injured on the head. But the pedestrian managed to disarm and stop the driver, who was later arrested by police. A freight train and a bus collided in Bangkok, Thailand, on Saturday afternoon, killing at least 8 people, local media reported. At around 15:40, a train collided with a bus at a railway crossing in Ratchathuey district, triggering a fire accompanied by an explosion. Several other cars and motorcycles were also involved. More than 32 people were injured, according to the Thai Transport Ministry, as rescuers rushed to the scene to put out the fire and carry out rescue operations. A rescuer at the scene said that the collision sparked a massive fire that led to casualties inside the bus.
5: เพลิงไหม้ขึ้นมาทำให้มีผู้รับบาดเจ็บและผู้เสียหายจำนวนมากในรถเมล์แล้วก็กระเด็นออกจากตัวรถเมล์ก่อนที่ถึงเกิดเหตุก็คือพวกผมได้ทำการกู้ร่างแล้วก็ดูผู้รับบาดเจ็บนำส่งโรงพยาบาลอย่างรวดเร็ว
0: Thai authorities will thoroughly investigate the cause of the train bus collision in Bangkok and assist the injured, Prime Minister Anutin Charnvirakul said at the scene of the accident. Anutin said that the accident was primarily triggered by the failure of relevant personnel to comply with safety regulations. And the top priority at present is to treat the injured, he said, adding that the government will provide compensation to the deceased and the injured in accordance with relevant policies.

Iraq's oil exports through the Strait of Hormuz dropped sharply to 10 million barrels in April due to the regional war from the previous monthly level of around 93 million barrels, newly inaugurated oil minister Bassem Mohammed Khoudhayr said Saturday. According to a statement by the oil ministry, Khoudhayr said during a ceremony marking his assumption of office that the government's strategy

0: He focuses on collaborating with foreign firms to enhance domestic production capacity, train technical and engineering personnel, and build the best infrastructure for the oil sector. He said efforts will be made to develop the oil industry to achieve sustainable development and support the country's economy, especially since the oil sector is the backbone of the federal budget. In addition, Iraq will increase flows through the Kirkuk-Ceyhan oil pipeline to Turkey, said Kutayr. Iraq plans to talk with the Organization of the Petroleum Exporting Countries, OPEC, to boost the country's production and export capacity, hoping its production capacity will reach 5 million barrels per day, said the minister.
1: The president of Germany's Institute for Economic Research said that Germany's fragile economic recovery is facing renewed pressure from escalating tensions in the Middle East. Warned that Germany, whose economy heavily depends on exports and international trade, has remained largely stagnant since 2019 and is now entering a seventh consecutive year of limited economic expansion.
2: Deutschland ist sehr stark außenhandelsorientiert und ist betroffen von der US-Zollpolitik. 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
1: Expectations that Germany would return to stronger growth this year through increased government spending and borrowing have been weakened by the latest geopolitical tensions. The warning comes as European economies continue to grapple with inflationary pressures, slowing industrial output, and rising geopolitical risks linked to conflicts in both the Middle East and Eastern Europe.

0: Ryanair reported after-tax profit on Monday, just ahead of analyst forecasts for the 6 months ended September, and nudged up its passenger traffic forecast due to earlier than expected Boeing deliveries and strong first-half demand. The Irish airline, Europe's largest by passenger numbers, said it cautiously, expects to recover all of last year's 7% average fare decline in its financial year to March 31st, and that should lead to reasonable net profit growth for the full year. Average fares grew by 13% year-on-year during the first half. The low-cost carrier reported a net profit of 2.54 billion euros, $2.96 billion, for the first half, which is when it typically makes most of its profit due to the Northern Hemisphere's busy summer holiday season. That was up 42% from 1.8 billion euros in the same period last year, and ahead of a Ryanair poll of analysts that had expected 2.5 billion euros.
1: A Croatian company is launching what it says is Europe's first self-driving taxi service. The service, called RoboTaxi, started last month with 10 self-driving vehicles in the country's capital, Zagreb, and is already in negotiations with other European cities. The service is operated by Vern. Filip Sindrik is head of operations in Croatia.
2: This is the first commercial robo-taxi service in Europe. This means that users can order a robo-taxi to drive from point A to point B within the current service zone completely independently through the Vern app and pay a fixed price of €1.99 per ride.
1: The vehicles drive independently but are currently backed by a safety operator. The company will remove that feature in the next phase once it meets the required safety and regulatory standards. During the rides, passengers can track their route on screens inside the cars. If successful, Vern aims to increase its Croatia fleet to several dozen by the end of the year and expand to about 30 other European cities.

Harry Kane scored a hat trick to take his season tally to 36 Bundesliga goals in league champion Bayern Munich's 5-1 win at home over Cologne. Leon Goretzka started his last Bundesliga game with Bayern, which was presented with the league trophy after the game. Bayern captain Manuel Neuer, who extended his contract the day before, gave the Salad Bowl trophy to Goretzka to hoist to the sky to start the celebrations. Bayern next faces defending champion Stuttgart in the German Cup final in Berlin's Olympiastadion next Saturday.

River Plate booked their place in the Apertura Championship of the Argentina Primera Division by defeating Rosario Central 1-0 in the semifinals at the Estadio Monumental on Saturday. The decisive breakthrough came in the 61st minute when Facundo Colidio successfully converted a penalty kick to send the Millonario through. The hosts, however, missed from the spot kick in the first half when Gonzalo Montiel's shot was saved by goalkeeper Jeremias Ledesma. Central keeper Ledesma later turned the villain when he fouled substitute Joaquin Freitas near the hour mark to concede another penalty kick to River Plate. Nearly 1,500 runners from more than 50 countries took part in the 23rd Great Wall Marathon in northern China on Saturday, tackling one of the sport's most demanding courses across steep stone steps, mountain roads, and rural villages. Organizers said 1,485 runners entered the event, held at the Huangyaguan section of the Great Wall in Tianjin. The race features a full marathon, half marathon, and an 8.5-kilometer fun run, with the longest course taking runners over 5,164 steps on the ancient fortification. The event, first held in 1999, has grown from about 350 runners into an international race that has drawn tens of thousands of participants over the years. Organizers describe the route as one of the world's toughest marathon courses, with sections of uneven stone steps and steep climb. This year's field included 493 runners in the full marathon, 504 in the half marathon, and 388 in the fun run. The largest foreign contingent came from the United States, with 138 runners. The course starts and finishes near the old Huangyaguan Fortress and takes runners through surrounding countryside and villages, where residents line parts of the route to cheer competitors.

Every story is part of a bigger picture. This is a global conversation, live and unfiltered. The defining issues of our age, the decisions that shape debate, every story counts. A fast-changing world told through stories that endure. Events that define economies, societies, and political landscapes. Eight News. Perspectives change. Truth remains. Discover the truth for justice.

U.S. President Donald Trump fueled speculation about renewed tensions with Iran after sharing an AI-generated image on social media, warning of a calm before the storm. The image, posted on Trump's Truth Social platform late Saturday, depicted the president alongside a U.S. Navy admiral standing on a military vessel sailing through rough seas beneath dark storm clouds and lightning. Several warships appeared in the graphic, including one carrying the Iranian flag, while text above the image read, "It was the calm before the storm." Trump did not provide any additional explanation or direct reference to Iran, but the post came amid growing reports that military confrontation between Washington and Tehran could intensify again. The message followed Trump's remarks during his return from China, where he said his patience with Iran was running out amid ongoing tensions over the Strait of Hormuz and Tehran's nuclear program. Trump has repeatedly warned that the United States could resume military action if Tehran refuses to reach an agreement over nuclear activities and regional security issues.

Iran signaled a further tightening of its control over the Strait of Hormuz, announcing plans for a new shipping mechanism that will regulate maritime traffic through designated routes and impose service fees on vessels using the strategic waterway. The chairman of the Iranian parliament's National Security and Foreign Policy Committee said that the system will prioritize commercial ships and countries cooperating with Tehran while excluding operators linked to the U.S.-led Project Freedom Naval Initiative. He said that Iran will charge what he described as necessary fees for specialized maritime services provided under the planned mechanism, though he did not specify when the new framework will officially enter into force. Iranian state media also reported that several European countries had begun negotiations with Tehran regarding transit access through the strait following earlier arrangements involving Asian countries including China, Japan, and Pakistan. The Strait of Hormuz, one of the world's most critical energy choke points, normally handles roughly one-fifth of global oil and liquefied natural gas shipments, making any disruption a major concern for international markets. Although a fragile ceasefire between Washington and Tehran has remained in place since April, military friction around the strait has continued, with both sides accusing each other of hostile activity in the Gulf. U.S. President Donald Trump said earlier that Washington is considering reviving and expanding Project Freedom, a military escort operation designed to guide commercial vessels through the strait amid growing instability in the region.

Work has resumed on concreting and reinforcing the buildings of the second unit of the Russian-built Bushehr nuclear power plant in southern Iran, according to Rosatom, Russia's state nuclear corporation. Alexei Likachev, CEO of Rosatom, said the company's specialists who remained at the site have already engaged in active cooperation with contractors as part of the fulfillment of contractual obligations. Rosatom has started developing plans to increase personnel. The company cannot decide on the return of personnel to the site in full until the military situation is clarified, Likachev said. The Bushehr nuclear power plant area first came under attack on March 17th. The area was struck again by Israel and the United States late on March 24th, after which Russia carried out several rounds of personnel evacuations. The Russian-built Bushehr facility is Iran's only operating nuclear power plant. Iran denies seeking nuclear weapons, and Russia says it supports Tehran's right to use nuclear energy for peaceful purposes.

The Lebanese death toll from Israeli strikes has risen to 2,969 since March 2nd. Lebanon's Public Health Emergency Operations Center said on Saturday as fresh violence continued, despite a fragile ceasefire between the two sides. Another 9,112 people have been wounded since March 2nd, according to the center. Over the weekend, the IDF struck around 100 Hezbollah targets across southern Lebanon, including observation posts, weapons storage facilities, and other infrastructure. Meanwhile, Hezbollah responded with hostile aircraft, mortar shells, and drones, targeting Israeli troop concentrations and positions. Lebanon's national news agency reported that Israeli strikes on Saturday hit several areas in southern Lebanon, including Tyre and Nabatieh, causing multiple casualties. The latest escalation came despite a ceasefire that took effect on April 16th to 17th, which was later extended by 3 weeks and then by another 45 days following U.S.-mediated talks. However, both sides have continued to trade fire, with 20 Israeli soldiers now reported killed in southern Lebanon since the wider conflict with Iran erupted on February 28th.

we have here after 2 days of talks between Israel and Lebanon is an extension of the ceasefire that was supposed to expire on Sunday. It's been extended by 45 days. But the big caveat here is that fighting between Israel and Hezbollah, which is not a part of these talks, and says that it is not bound by any agreements reached during them, is still fighting. There is still fighting going on. So even though this ceasefire extension has been agreed to, and that's good news and will lead to further discussions on a broader peace deal between Israel and Lebanon, the impact that it will have, the extension will have on the ground, is really unknown and uncertain. So what we're going to see going ahead as a result of these 2 days of talks is a bifurcation, a split into two of future discussions between Israel and Lebanon. There will be a political track and there will be a military security track. The military security track will be at the Pentagon and it will start in late May. And the political track, which is what we've been seeing here at the State Department for the past 2 days, will begin in early June.

0: Turkish President Recep Tayyip Erdogan addressed journalists aboard the plane and answered their questions as he returned to Turkey from Kazakhstan. Speaking on regional tensions and global security issues, Erdogan said lasting stability in the Middle East can only be achieved if countries prioritize the interests of their own citizens over the agendas of international corporations and outside actors.
1: First and foremost, Israel's provocations must be neutralized, and then genuine peace must be established. We are doing and will continue to do everything in our power to prevent this chaos from turning into a much more complicated situation. We believe that the problems of the region can only be solved by the countries of the region themselves. Together, by increasing our efforts for peace, stability, and security, we must thwart these bloody games. If lasting stability is desired in the region, everyone must put aside short-term calculations. Countries should defend the rights of their own nations and citizens, not the interests of international companies or actors from outside the region.
0: Erdogan also addressed the upcoming NATO summit to be held in Ankara, saying he expects important decisions regarding the alliance's future and the shape of global security architecture.
1: A new world has emerged, and NATO's position in this new world is very different. Threats have become more complex, risks have diversified, and the global system has eroded. In short, the world has changed dramatically. Fair burden sharing within NATO, sincere cooperation, and a common understanding of security are extremely important.

0: Important for the future of the alliance. We are ready to do our part for a more determined NATO that is better prepared against threats.
1: On relations with the European Union, Erdogan described Turkey as a great opportunity for the bloc and urged European leaders to make what he called a historic decision regarding Turkey-European Union ties.
0: Every platform that Ankara takes part in becomes a rising value. Let me also say this openly. From time to time, we hear very unfortunate and shallow statements directed at our country from within the Union. We explain to our counterparts that such an attitude harms the European Union at a time when the world is transforming in every field. Ankara is a great opportunity for the European Union, and the Union must make a historic decision in evaluating this opportunity. As I have said before, Europe has reached a crossroads, and at this crossroads, it must assess the situation much more carefully.
2: At least 80 people have died in a new Ebola outbreak in the Democratic Republic of Congo's Eastern Ituri province, according to its health ministry. On Saturday, Health Minister Dr. Samuel Roger Kamba told reporters that authorities had recorded around 246 suspected cases after confirming a new outbreak involving the Burebungio strain of the virus. Kamba said, "The timeline of this new epidemic goes back to the start of this month, when a first alert through social media came on the 5th of May. Our teams were deployed and mobilized immediately and confirmed a documented alert on the 8th. He said the ministry has officially declared Congo's 17th Ebola epidemic. The government says it has activated its emergency operations center, strengthened surveillance, and deployed response teams. The World Health Organization sent a team to Ituri earlier this month after suspected cases were reported. Here's WHO Director General Tedros Adhanom Ghebreyesus.
3: Today, I have released $500,000 from WHO's contingency fund for emergencies to immediately support the response.
2: That money, he said, would support surveillance, contact tracing, laboratory testing, clinical care, and infection prevention. The Africa Centers for Disease Control and Prevention said it was convening an urgent meeting with Congo, Uganda, South Sudan, and global partners to reinforce cross-border response efforts. A Congolese man died in Uganda's capital from the Burebungio strain, the health ministry said. It's prompted concern among some residents in Kampala.
4: I am worried in Uganda here when they say that there's someone who came with Ebola in Uganda. So I, a person who works from Kampala here with other people, we are scared.
2: Ebola spreads through direct contact with bodily fluids, contaminated materials, or people who have died from the disease.
5: Parts of southern Somalia are at risk of famine if aid is not rapidly increased, UN agencies have said. Food shortages have been caused by multiple failed rain seasons and ongoing insecurity. Here's Deputy Special Representative for the UN Secretary General George Conway.
6: In addition to the cumulative impacts of increased frequency and intensity of climate shocks, including drought and erratic rains, ongoing conflict and insecurity across the country, and repeated disease outbreaks, Somalia is experiencing spiking food and fuel prices due to the crisis in the Middle East and a precipitous drop in humanitarian assistance reflecting global trends.
5: Somalia is one of the world's most food insecure countries due to drought, conflict and poverty. It last experienced famine in 2011. A quarter of a million people died. The country was close to famine again in 2017 and 2022. Now in one district of Somalia, more than 37% of children are suffering from acute malnutrition. That's according to the Global Hunger Monitor, the UN-backed Integrated Food Security Phase Classification. UNICEF spokesperson Ricardo Perez said 1.9 million people are at emergency levels of hunger.
7: In Somalia today, hunger is no longer only about empty stomachs. It's about a fight for children to survive disease, displacement, and the collapse of basic services.
5: Conway said the current response for Somalia is funded at approximately 15%. He said famine can still be averted with rapid and scaled-up humanitarian action in what he described as a narrow but critical window of opportunity in the coming week.

0: Mourners carried a body they identified as senior Hamas commander Izz al-Din al-Haddad during a funeral procession in Gaza City on Saturday. Israel's military said it had killed the chief of Hamas's military wing in an airstrike on Gaza the previous day. Haddad is the most senior Hamas official killed by Israel since an October US-backed ceasefire agreement that was meant to halt fighting. A Hamas Gaza spokesperson said in a video statement published on Facebook that Haddad had died. Israel carried out at least two attacks on Gaza on Friday. Local medics said seven Palestinians were killed, including three women and a child. A Palestinian source said Haddad was killed in an Israeli strike on an apartment building. Israel has not stopped killing around the clock, this relative of one of those killed said. They received their hostages and continued killing everywhere. Hamas sources said Haddad, nicknamed the Ghost, had survived multiple assassination attempts by Israel. Israel's military says he was one of Hamas's longest-serving commanders. Israel and Hamas remain deadlocked in indirect talks to advance US President Donald Trump's post-war plan for Gaza that is meant to end more than 2 years of fighting.
1: One Palestinian was killed and several others were injured after an Israeli drone strike targeted a residential home in the southern Gaza city of Khan Yunis, according to local Palestinian sources. The attack reportedly took place amid continued tensions and accusations that the ceasefire agreement in Gaza has been repeatedly violated. The Palestinian victim was identified as Abdullah Abu Mustafa. Following the strike, his body, along with several wounded civilians, was transferred to Nasser Hospital in Khan Yunis, where medical teams treated the injured amid ongoing shortages of medicine, fuel, and emergency supplies. Witnesses said the drone strike hit a civilian home in a populated area of the city, causing panic among nearby residents and displaced families sheltering in the vicinity. Local reports indicated that emergency crews and civilians rushed to the scene shortly after the explosion to recover the

wounded and search through damaged sections of the building. The incident comes as humanitarian conditions across the Gaza Strip continue to deteriorate following months of conflict, displacement, and repeated attacks. Residents in southern Gaza have reported continued airstrikes, artillery shelling, and insecurity, despite international calls to preserve ceasefire arrangements and protect civilians. Medical facilities in Gaza, including Nasser Hospital, remain under severe pressure as doctors struggle to treat growing numbers of casualties with limited resources. Humanitarian organizations have repeatedly warned that the healthcare system in the enclave is close to collapse due to ongoing violence and restrictions affecting aid deliveries and medical evacuations. No immediate statement was issued by the Israeli military regarding the reported drone strike.

A large rally was held in Toronto, Canada, marking the 78th anniversary of the forced displacement of Palestinians known as the Nakba. Pro-Palestinian demonstrators gathered in the city center carrying banners and Palestinian flags, commemorating the historical event and expressing solidarity with Palestinians. The demonstration brought together participants from various community groups who called attention to both the Nakba and the ongoing humanitarian situation in the region. After assembling in downtown Toronto, the crowd marched through the streets toward the Israeli Consulate General. During the march, protesters chanted slogans and held signs, highlighting their political demands and concerns. The demonstration remained peaceful as it moved through central parts of the city, with police monitoring the event to ensure public safety and manage traffic disruptions. Organizers of the rally said the gathering aimed to raise awareness about the Nakba and to emphasize the continued impact of displacement on Palestinian communities. They also urged international attention to ongoing developments in the region and called for diplomatic efforts to address the conflict.

commemorative march was held in Mexico City, the capital of Mexico, marking the 78th anniversary of the forced displacement of Palestinians, known as the Nakba. Participants gathered in the city to remember the events of 1948, when hundreds of thousands of Palestinians were displaced from their homes during the establishment of the State of Israel. Demonstrators carried banners and symbols of solidarity as they walked through central streets of the capital. Organizers described the event as a peaceful commemoration aimed at raising awareness about historical events and their continuing impact on Palestinian communities today. They emphasized the importance of remembrance and international attention to ongoing humanitarian concerns in the region. The march brought together members of different community groups and supporters who joined the procession in Mexico City, highlighting solidarity with Palestinians and calling for continued dialogue and awareness regarding the issue.

0: Thousands of pro-Palestinian protesters marched through central London on Saturday, May 16th.
1: I just wish that it would open other people's minds to the atrocities that's taken place and to the truth that is, you know, the truth of the matter, which is that Israel, its behaviour is unjust beyond belief. And, you know, and after the Holocaust, etc., all you can do is wish the Jewish people all the best. But they won't be able to live in peace until they allow Palestinian people to form their own state and let the Palestinian people live in peace.
0: The demonstration marked Nakba Day, commemorating Palestinians' loss of land in the 1948 war that followed the creation of Israel. Nakba means catastrophe in Arabic.
2: Well, the society is divided, and a lot of it is a failure of last 40-plus years of political decision-making. And it's sad that you've got two groups of people are separated based on division and hate. But I think if you look at

0: fear. There is no hate or division. This is all about love and kindness and hope. And what we say to the other group, join us in that hope and kindness, because that's where the better future is, not on the other side.
1: Police deployed 4,000 officers, including reinforcements from outside the Capitol, and pledged the most assertive possible use of our powers in what they called their biggest public order operation in years.
2: Türk-Amerikan toplumu tarafından 43.sü düzenlenen Türk Günü yürüyüşü, Amerika'daki Türk varlığının en güzel etkinliğidir. 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
3: So we had a great stay. It was an amazing period of time. President Xi's an incredible guy.
4: U.S. President Donald Trump talked up his two-day meeting with Chinese President Xi Jinping Friday, but he left China with no major breakthroughs on trade or tangible help from Beijing to end the Iran war. Ryan Haas is the director of the China Center at the Brookings Institution.
5: I'm not sure that the results of the trip have exceeded expectations. They've seemed to be pretty modest, but it's worth noting that this is the first meeting of several that are planned between both leaders this year. So hopefully it provides an on-ramp to more productive conversations down the road.
4: Xi issued a stark warning to Trump that any mishandling of China's top concern, Taiwan, could spiral into conflict. China claims Taiwan as its own territory and has long opposed U.S. weapon sales to the island, which Beijing sees as interference in its internal affairs. The United States, despite lacking formal diplomatic ties with Taiwan, remains Taiwan's most important international backer and largest supplier of arms. At the moment, a major U.S. weapons sale to Taiwan worth up to $14 billion is waiting on Trump's approval. But on Friday, the president said he hasn't decided whether to proceed.
3: On Taiwan, he feels very strongly. I made no commitment either way. We'll see what happens.
6: What about the arms sales to Taiwan?
3: I'll make a determination over the next fairly short period.
6: You're not necessarily going to go ahead. It was your proposal.
3: I'm going to make a determination. I'm going to see. I have to speak to the person that right now is, you know who he is, that's running Taiwan.
4: It was unclear if Trump was referring to Taiwan's president Lai Ching-te. On the business front, Trump touted a deal between Boeing and China.
3: A lot of great trade deals, including over 200 planes from Boeing with a promise of 750 planes, which will be by far the largest order ever if they do a good job with the 200, which I'm sure they will.
4: However, this was significantly fewer than the roughly 500 jets that sources told Reuters had been under discussion, and Boeing stock fell 3% Friday afternoon. There were scant details of agricultural deals made and no signs of a breakthrough on selling NVIDIA's advanced H200 AI chips to China. Despite

0: CEO Jensen Huang's dramatic last-minute addition to the trip.
1: When President Trump last traveled to Beijing in 2017, there were elaborate signing ceremonies. The two sides announced upwards of $250 billion in commercial deals. The outcomes this time around pale in comparison. There were no signing ceremonies. The Chinese did not confirm or announce any major new investments. The absence of these outcomes is notable.
0: Well, on Friday, before the leaders met for tea, China's foreign ministry issued a blunt statement outlining its frustration with the war with Iran. This conflict, which should never have happened, has no reason to continue, the ministry said, adding that China supported efforts to reach a peace deal in a war that has disrupted energy supplies and the global economy. Trump said the leaders had discussed Iran and felt very similar, though Xi did not comment. On the flight back home, Trump added that he wasn't asking for any favors on Iran.
2: I think that there are some of the trade deals that were discussed apparently in the meeting are positive, such as China's purchases of U.S. soybeans and of Boeing airplanes. I think all of that is positive. There's still more that can be done. And at the same time, we have to confront the reality that China has developed new trade relationships with other countries. And so that is one of the effects that the first round of the Trump administration, the tariff policies and sort of the, you know, upping the ante in terms of trade really had the effect of doing. And, you know, so any development in improving trade between the two nations is positive. It's a step in the right direction, but it doesn't completely eliminate the trade differences. I think that this visit does somewhat change, or at least curve, the trajectory of U.S.-China relations, in that it was very much a softening of the relationship for years, especially in the first Trump administration. There was a lot of harsh rhetoric by the Trump administration against China, and now that has really softened. And this trip really sort of is the pinnacle of that, demonstrating that President Trump wants to be friends with President Xi, and it appears to work out some of the strategic differences person to person, if not through the administration officials talking to one another. But I think it was very beneficial, especially as President Trump is somebody who really values personal relationships. I think that could prove very important in the coming months. We'll have yet to see, but we're watching that.

A high-rise residential building was hit in the town of Krasnogorsk during a large Ukrainian drone attack on the Moscow region on Sunday. At least 4 people were killed in Ukrainian drone attacks on Russian regions, including Moscow, which faced its largest assault in more than a year. 3 people died in the Moscow region and 1 in the Belgorod region, authorities said on Sunday. Moscow Regional Governor Andrei Vorobyov said a woman was killed when a home was hit in Khimki, north of the capital, adding that rescuers were searching the debris for another person. 2 men were killed in the village of Pogorelki in the Mytishchi district. Several residential high-rises and infrastructure facilities were damaged, he said. Air defenses destroyed 81 drones headed for Moscow since midnight, TASS reported, citing Mayor Sergei Sobyanin, making it the largest attack on the capital in over a year. Sobyanin said 12 people were injured, mostly near the entrance to Moscow's oil refinery, while 3 houses. The technology of the refinery was not damaged, he added. Russia's defense ministry said 556 drones had been downed over the country overnight and into the morning. The country's largest airport, Moscow's Sheremetyevo, said drone debris had fallen on its territory without causing any damage.

Russian forces carried out a series of drone strikes on the Ukrainian city of Sumy, causing damage to residential buildings, civilian infrastructure, and vehicles, according to Ukrainian emergency services. The State Emergency Service of Ukraine reported that multiple attack drones targeted the city center, striking at least four separate locations. Emergency and rescue teams were deployed immediately after the attacks to assess damage and assist affected areas. Several multi-story residential buildings had their windows shattered, while civilian cars in a local shopping center were also damaged in the strikes. Residents were seen gathering outside damaged homes as rescue workers continued operations at the impact sites. Authorities said that the strikes also created fire hazards in some areas. Emergency crews worked to secure the locations, prevent further risk, and extinguish fires that broke out following the explosions. No immediate information was provided on casualties while rescue and assessment operations continue in the affected areas.

0: U.S. and British forces tested counter-drone technology at a training area in Lithuania on Friday as part of Project Flytrap 5.0, a military exercise focused on developing defenses against unmanned aircraft threats. The event brought together soldiers, allied partners, and industry experts to experiment with low-cost counter-drone solutions at Pabrade Training Area. Soldiers operated various drones, including first-person view models, while testing jamming devices and detection systems mounted on armored vehicles. The exercise evaluated both kinetic and non-kinetic methods to disrupt, disable, or destroy unmanned aircraft systems in realistic field conditions.
1: There's no one solution for counter UAS, and instead, it really requires a multi-layered counter UAS approach, bringing together a lot of different sensors, effectors, together to provide a holistic kind of protective array for our soldiers. Soldier fundamentals still matter, and I would argue that they matter even more now. Simple things like employing camouflage, digging a fighting position, using different amounts of multispectral ways to hide yourself have become even more important as the battlefield becomes more and more transparent. As we have more sensors, we have more things that are flying that are driving back data that needs to be synthesized. We see that for leaders on the ground, there's an increasing threat of cognitive overload, where they're seeing so much information and it's hard to understand what's important, what's not, when I should act versus when I should not. And so with that, one of the key focuses for Project Flytrap is really on our network.

0: the Pentagon has canceled plans to deploy 4,000 U.S.-based troops to Poland, a surprise decision slammed by lawmakers that renewed questions about President Trump's expected troop cuts in Europe. Following this, the Polish Prime Minister said that the U.S. is taking logistical decisions regarding the presence of its troops in Europe that will not affect the bloc's ability to repel any threats. The decision, first reported by Army Times, came just 2 weeks after the Pentagon announced it was withdrawing 5,000 troops from NATO ally Germany, in part due to a widening rift over the Iran war between Trump and Europe. The U.S. has been reviewing its troop presence in Europe and has long been expected to scale it back, following demands from Trump that NATO take a larger role in the defense of Europe. The Pentagon has not yet detailed how it envisions future troop laydown across the continent.
1: I received assurances, and this is also important to me, that these decisions are of a logistical nature and will not affect deterrence capabilities and our security when it comes to Polish-American cooperation. Poland has been, is, and will continue to be the most stable, loyal, and effective ally of both the United States and other NATO countries. I'm convinced that we will be able to count on reciprocity in this matter today and in

0: terrorism was a factor.
1: Noi praticamente eravamo esattamente dietro alla macchina che è arrivata sparata, secondo me, a non meno di 100-120 all'ora da direzione Ciro Menotti, attraversato tutto largo Garibaldi. 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
0: Among the injured, four were in serious condition and two were airlifted to a hospital in Bologna, around 40 kilometers from Modena. The city's mayor, Massimo Mezzetti, told Rai News 24.
2: Ha forzato, ha aperto il portellone, la portiera della macchina. 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
3: Ah, ok.
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2: 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Coltello.
0: The driver stabbed Signorelli twice with a knife, leaving him slightly injured on the head, but the pedestrian managed to disarm and stop the driver, who was later arrested by police. A freight train and a bus collided in Bangkok, Thailand, on Saturday afternoon, killing at least 8 people, local media reported. At around 15:40, a train collided with a bus at a railway crossing in Ratchathuey district, triggering a fire accompanied by an explosion. Several other cars and motorcycles were also involved. More than 32 people were injured, according to the Thai Transport Ministry, as rescuers rushed to the scene to put out the fire and carry out rescue operations. A rescuer at the scene said that the collision sparked a massive fire that led to casualties inside the bus.
5: เพลิงไหม้ขึ้นมาทำให้มีผู้ได้รับบาดเจ็บและผู้เสียหายจำนวนมากในรถเมล์แล้วก็กระเด็นออกจากตัวรถเมล์ก่อนที่ถึงเกิดเหตุก็คือพวกผมได้ทำการกู้ร่างแล้วก็ดูผู้ได้รับบาดเจ็บนำส่งโรงพยาบาลอย่างรวดเร็ว
0: Thai authorities will thoroughly investigate the cause of the train bus collision in Bangkok and assist the injured, Prime Minister Anutin Charnvirakul said at the scene of the accident. Anutin said that the accident was primarily triggered by the failure of relevant personnel to comply with safety regulations. And the top priority at present is to treat the injured, he said, adding that the government will provide compensation to the deceased and the injured in accordance with relevant policies.

Iraq's oil exports through the Strait of Hormuz dropped sharply to 10 million barrels in April due to the regional war from the previous monthly level of around 93 million barrels, newly inaugurated oil minister Bassem Mohammed Khoudhayr said Saturday. According to a statement by the oil ministry, Khoudhayr said during a ceremony marking his assumption of office that the government's strategy focuses on collaborating with foreign firms to enhance domestic production capacity, train technical and engineering personnel, and build the best infrastructure for the oil sector. He said efforts will be made to develop the oil industry to achieve sustainable development and support the country's economy, especially since the oil sector is the backbone of the federal budget. In addition, Iraq will increase flows through the Kirkuk-Ceyhan oil pipeline to Turkey, said Khoudhayr. Iraq plans to talk with the Organization of the Petroleum Exporting Countries, OPEC, to boost the country's production and

0: Ryanair reported after-tax profit on Monday, just ahead of analyst forecasts for the 6 months ended September, and nudged up its passenger traffic forecast due to earlier than expected Boeing deliveries and strong first-half demand. The Irish airline, Europe's largest by passenger numbers, said it cautiously, expects to recover all of last year's 7% average fare decline in its financial year to March 31st, and that should lead to reasonable net profit growth for the full year. Average fares grew by 13% year-on-year during the first half. The low-cost carrier reported a net profit of 2.54 billion euros, $2.96 billion, for the first half, which is when it typically makes most of its profit due to the Northern Hemisphere's busy summer holiday season. That was up 42% from 1.8 billion euros in the same period last year, and ahead of a Ryanair poll of analysts that had expected 2.5 billion euros.
1: A Croatian company is launching what it says is Europe's first self-driving taxi service. The service, called RoboTaxi, started last month with 10 self-driving vehicles in the country's capital, Zagreb, and is already in negotiations with other European cities. The service is operated by Vern. Filip Sindrik is head of operations in Croatia.
2: This is the first commercial robo-taxi service in Europe. This means that users can order a robo-taxi to drive from point A to point B within the current service zone completely independently through the Vern app and pay a fixed price of €1.99 per ride.
1: The vehicles drive independently but are currently backed by a safety operator. The company will remove that feature in the next phase once it meets the required safety and regulatory standards. During the rides, passengers can track their route on screens inside the cars. If successful, Vern aims to increase its Croatia fleet to several dozen by the end of the year and expand to about 30 other European cities.

Harry Kane scored a hat trick to take his season tally to 36 Bundesliga goals in league champion Bayern Munich's 5-1 win at home over Cologne. Leon Goretzka started his last Bundesliga game with Bayern, which was presented with the league trophy after the game. Bayern captain Manuel Neuer, who extended his contract the day before, gave the Salad Bowl trophy to Goretzka to hoist to the sky to start the celebrations. Bayern next faces defending champion Stuttgart.

River Plate booked their place in the Apertura Championship of the Argentina Primera Division by defeating Rosario Central 1-0 in the semifinals at the Estadio Monumental on Saturday. The decisive breakthrough came in the 61st minute when Facundo Colidio successfully converted a penalty kick to send the Millonario through. The hosts, however, missed from the spot kick in the first half when Gonzalo Montiel's shot was saved by goalkeeper Jeremias Ledesma. Central keeper Ledesma later turned the villain when he fouled substitute Joaquin Freitas near the hour mark to concede another penalty kick to River Plate. Nearly 1,500 runners from more than 50 countries took part in the 23rd Great Wall Marathon in northern China on Saturday. Tackling one of the sport's most demanding courses across steep stone steps, mountain roads, and rural villages. Organizers said 1,485 runners entered the event, held at the Huangyaguan section of the Great Wall in Tianjin. The race features a full marathon, half marathon, and an 8.5-kilometer fun run, with the longest course taking runners over 5,164 steps on the ancient fortification. The event, first held in 1999, has grown from about 350 runners into an international race that has drawn tens of thousands of participants over the years. Organizers described the route as one of the world's toughest marathon courses, with sections of uneven stone steps and steep climb. This year's field included 493 runners in the full marathon, 504 in the half marathon, and 388 in the fun run. The largest foreign contingent came from the United States, with 138 runners. The course starts and finishes near the old Huangyaguan Fortress and takes runners through surrounding countryside and villages, where residents line parts of the route to cheer competitors.

0: Sudo Zhao with your global weather update. Let's start. We begin in Europe, where dark clouds continue to sweep quickly across the region. Bucharest will be rainy, reaching 15 degrees. Athens is partly cloudy at 25. Farther west, temperatures continue to drop. Moscow will be partly cloudy at 24 degrees, and London is rainy at 15. Across the Balkans, winter has firmly set in. Zagreb is cloudy at 19 degrees, while Sarajevo is rainy at 15. It's getting warmer for the Middle East, though. Beirut is partly cloudy at 27 degrees, and Gaza has similar weather at 35. In South Asia, Baku is at 19 degrees, and New Delhi is partly cloudy at 40. Farther east, Shanghai is partly cloudy at 29, while Jakarta has a thunderstorm at 32. Across Africa, Tripoli is cloudy at 21 degrees, Cape Town is partly cloudy at 20. In North America, Mexico City will be rainy at 28 degrees, New York is partly cloudy for today. In South America, Rio de Janeiro has a thunderstorm at 34 degrees, while Santiago is sunny at 23. Across Oceania, Sydney will be cloudy and Melbourne is rainy at 17 degrees. That's the latest global weather update. Stay tuned for more news and forecasts here on ANews.
1: Welcome to ANews. I'm Omer Taslim. You're watching Turkey's Diplomacy. Why I say that this is a very significant visit?
2: It can be incredibly helpful.
1: Palestinians from the Gaza Strip.
3: Why those humanitarian aid still stuck?
4: If we put Daesh aside, is this the end of Netanyahu?
2: So many chefs in the kitchen.
1: The end of sanctions.
5: 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ANews. 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

Greetings, I'm Jamal Nashadan. You're watching A-News NewsHour live from Istanbul. Let's take a look at our top stories. Tensions between Washington and Tehran escalated further after Iran announced plans to tighten control over shipping through the Strait of Hormuz, while U.S. President Donald Trump issued fresh warnings toward Tehran. Lebanon and Israel agreed to extend their ceasefire by 45 days following U.S.-mediated talks in Washington, even as hostilities between Israeli forces and Hezbollah continued in southern Lebanon. The World Health Organization has declared an Ebola outbreak in the Democratic Republic of Congo's eastern Ituri province, a public health emergency of international concern.

0: posting an AI-generated image warning of a calm before the storm amid escalating tensions over Tehran's nuclear program and the Strait of Hormuz.
1: U.S. President Donald Trump fueled speculation about renewed tensions with Iran after sharing an AI-generated image on social media warning of a calm before the storm. The image, posted on Trump's Truth Social platform late Saturday, depicted the president alongside a U.S. Navy admiral standing on a military vessel sailing through rough seas beneath dark storm clouds and lightning. Several warships appeared in the graphic, including one carrying the Iranian flag, while text above the image read, "It was the calm before the storm." Trump did not provide any additional explanation or direct reference to Iran, but the post came amid growing reports that military confrontation between Washington and Tehran could intensify again. The message followed Trump's remarks during his return from China, where he said his patience with Iran was running out amid ongoing tensions over the Strait of Hormuz and Tehran's nuclear program. Trump has repeatedly warned that the United States could resume military action if Tehran refuses to reach an agreement over nuclear activities and regional security issues.
0: Iran said that it will soon unveil a new mechanism to regulate maritime traffic through the Strait of Hormuz, signaling tighter control over one of the world's most critical energy choke points amid ongoing tensions with the United States.
1: Iran signaled a further tightening of its control over the Strait of Hormuz, announcing plans for a new shipping mechanism that will regulate maritime traffic through designated routes and impose service fees on vessels using the strategic waterway. The chairman of the Iranian parliament's National Security and Foreign Policy Committee said that the system will prioritize commercial ships and countries cooperating with Tehran while excluding operators linked to the U.S.-led Project Freedom Naval Initiative. He said that Iran will charge what he described as necessary fees for specialized maritime services provided under the planned mechanism, though he did not specify when the new framework will officially enter into force. Iranian state media also reported that several European countries had begun negotiations with Tehran regarding transit access through the strait following earlier arrangements involving Asian countries including China, Japan, and Pakistan. The Strait of Hormuz, one of the world's most critical energy choke points, normally handles roughly one-fifth of global oil and liquefied natural gas shipments, making any disruption a major concern for international markets. Although a fragile ceasefire between Washington and Tehran has remained in place since April, military friction around the strait has continued, with both sides accusing each other of hostile activity in the Gulf. U.S. President Donald Trump said earlier that Washington is considering reviving and expanding Project Freedom, a military escort operation designed to guide commercial vessels through the strait amid growing instability in the region.
0: Work has resumed on the second unit of Iran's Bushehr nuclear power plant, but Russia's Rosatom confirming construction and reinforcement works despite ongoing regional security concerns.
2: Work has resumed on concreting and reinforcing the buildings of the second unit of the Russian-built Bushehr nuclear power plant in southern Iran, according to Rosatom, Russia's state nuclear corporation. Alexei Likachev, CEO of Rosatom, said the company's specialists who remained at the site have already engaged in active cooperation with contractors as part of the fulfillment of contractual obligations. Rosatom has started developing plans to increase personnel numbers, but the company cannot decide on the return of personnel to the site in full until the military situation is clarified, Likachev said. The Bushehr nuclear power plant area first came under attack on March 17th. The area was struck again by Israel and the United States late on March 24th, after which Russia carried out several rounds of personnel evacuations. The Russian-built Bushehr facility is Iran's only operating nuclear power plant. Iran denies seeking nuclear weapons, and Russia says it supports Tehran's right to use nuclear energy for peaceful purposes. According to the Atomic Energy Organization of Iran, the facility was not damaged.
0: The death toll in Lebanon from Israeli strikes has near 3,000 as delegations from both sides continue negotiations to end near-daily attacks.
2: The Lebanese death toll from Israeli strikes has risen to 2,969 since March 2nd, Lebanon's Public Health Emergency Operations Center said on Saturday as fresh violence continued, despite a fragile ceasefire between the two sides. Another 9,112 people have been wounded since March 2nd, according to the center. Over the weekend, the IDF struck around 100 Hezbollah targets across southern Lebanon, including observation posts, weapons storage facilities, and other infrastructure. Meanwhile, Hezbollah responded with hostile aircraft, mortar shells, and drones, targeting Israeli troop concentrations and positions. Lebanon's national news agency reported that Israeli strikes on Saturday hit several areas in southern Lebanon, including Tyre and Nabatieh, causing multiple casualties. The latest escalation came despite a ceasefire that took effect on April 16th to 17th, which was later extended by 3 weeks and then by another 45 days following U.S.-mediated talks. However, both sides have continued to trade fire, with 20 Israeli soldiers now reported killed in southern Lebanon since the wider conflict with Iran erupted on February 28th.
0: Lebanon and Israel agreed to extend their ceasefire for 45 days following talks in Washington, though continued fighting and uncertainty remain over the truce's impact on the ground.
3: What we have here after 2 days of talks between Israel and Lebanon is an extension of the ceasefire that was supposed to expire on Sunday. It's been extended by 45 days. But the big caveat here is that fighting between Israel and Hezbollah, which is not a part of these talks and says that it is not bound by any agreements reached during them, is still fighting. There is still fighting going on. So even though this ceasefire has the extension has been agreed to, and that's good news and will lead to further discussions on a broader peace deal between Israel and Lebanon, the impact that it will have, the extension will have on the ground, is really unknown and uncertain. So what we're going to see going ahead as a result of these 2 days of talks is a bifurcation, a split into two of future discussions between Israel and Lebanon. There will be a political track and there will be a military security track. The military security track will be at the Pentagon and it will start in late May. And the political track, which is what we've been seeing here at the State Department for the past 2 days, will begin in early June.
0: Thousands of displaced Palestinians in Gaza are facing worsening infestations of rats and insects as collapsing sanitation systems and mounting waste intensify health risks across overcrowded shelters and camps.
4: Thousands of displaced Palestinians across Gaza are facing worsening infestations of rats and insects as deteriorating sanitation conditions and mounting waste deepen the humanitarian crisis in overcrowded camps. Footage released by the United Nations Relief and Works Agency for Palestine Refugees in the Near East showed sanitation crews carrying out waste collection, pesticide spraying and disinfection campaigns in camps and schools serving as emergency shelters.
5: الموضوع انه القوارض بتنتشر بشكل مش طبيعي يعني اليوم تقتل عرسه بتلاقي 10 في تزايد.
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1: Aid agencies have repeatedly warned that the collapse of sewage infrastructure and limited access to clean water are accelerating health risks across the enclave, particularly among children.
2: Israel announced the killing of senior Hamas commander Izzeddin al-Haddad in a strike on Gaza, as fighting continued despite ongoing indirect negotiations over a broader post-war settlement.
3: Mourners carried a body they identified as senior Hamas commander Izz al-Din al-Haddad during a funeral procession in Gaza City on Saturday. Israel's military said it had killed the chief of Hamas's military wing in an airstrike on Gaza the previous day. Haddad is the most senior Hamas official killed by Israel since an October US-backed ceasefire agreement that was meant to halt fighting. A Hamas Gaza spokesperson said in a video statement published on Facebook that Haddad had died. Israel carried out at least two attacks on Gaza on Friday. Local medics said seven Palestinians were killed, including three women and a child. A Palestinian source said Haddad was killed in an Israeli strike on an apartment building. Israel has not stopped killing around the clock, this relative of one of those killed said. They received their hostages and continued killing everywhere. Hamas sources said Haddad, nicknamed the Ghost, had survived multiple assassination attempts by Israel. Israel's military says he was one of Hamas's longest-serving commanders. Israel and Hamas remain deadlocked in indirect talks to advance US President Donald Trump's post-war plan for Gaza that is meant to end more than 2 years of fighting.
2: An Israeli drone strike on a home in Khan Yunis killed one Palestinian and injured several others amid growing concerns over ceasefire violations in Gaza.
4: One Palestinian was killed and several others were injured after an Israeli drone strike targeted a residential home in the southern Gaza city of Khan Yunis, according to local Palestinian sources. The attack reportedly took place amid continued tensions and accusations that the ceasefire agreement in Gaza has been repeatedly violated. The Palestinian victim was identified as Abdullah Abu Mustafa. Following the strike, his body, along with several wounded civilians, was transferred to Nasser Hospital in Khan Yunis, where medical teams treated the injured amid ongoing shortages of medicine, fuel, and emergency supplies. Witnesses said the drone strike hit a civilian home in a populated area of the city, causing panic among nearby residents and displaced families sheltering in the vicinity. Local reports indicated that emergency crews and civilians rushed to the scene shortly after the explosion to recover the wounded and search through damaged sections of the building. The incident comes as humanitarian conditions across the Gaza Strip continue to deteriorate following months of conflict, displacement, and repeated attacks. Residents in southern Gaza have reported continued airstrikes, artillery shelling, and insecurity, despite international calls to preserve ceasefire arrangements and protect civilians. Medical facilities in Gaza, including Nasser Hospital, remain under severe pressure as doctors struggle to treat growing numbers of casualties with limited resources. Humanitarian organizations have repeatedly warned that the healthcare system in the enclave is close to collapse due to ongoing violence and restrictions affecting aid deliveries and medical evacuations. No immediate statement was issued by the Israeli military regarding the reported drone strike.
2: At least three Palestinians were killed and several injured after an Israeli drone strike hit a food distribution site in central Gaza near a hospital.
4: At least three Palestinians

0: Palestinians were killed and several others injured after the Israeli army reportedly targeted a food distribution point run by a Turkey-based organization in the besieged Gaza Strip. The aid site, set up in the courtyard of a house north of Deir al-Bala near Al-Aqsa Martyrs Hospital, was struck by two missiles fired from an Israeli drone. According to initial reports, three people were killed in the attack, while many others were wounded. Witnesses said the strike caused widespread panic near the hospital, and the injured were later transported to medical facilities for treatment. Humanitarian aid and food distribution activities in Gaza are frequently reported to have been targeted amid ongoing Israeli military operations in the enclave.
1: A pro-Palestinian rally in Toronto marked the 78th anniversary of the Nakba, with demonstrators marching toward the Israeli consulate general.
0: A large rally was held in Toronto, Canada, marking the 78th anniversary of the forced displacement of Palestinians known as the Nakba. Pro-Palestinian demonstrators gathered in the city center carrying banners and Palestinian flags, commemorating the historical event and expressing solidarity with Palestinians. The demonstration brought together participants from various community groups who called attention to both the Nakba and the ongoing humanitarian situation in the region. After assembling in downtown Toronto, the crowd marched through the streets toward the Israeli consulate general. During the march, protesters chanted slogans and held signs, highlighting their political demands and concerns. The demonstration remained peaceful as it moved through central parts of the city, with police monitoring the event to ensure public safety and manage traffic disruptions. Organizers of the rally said the gathering aimed to raise awareness about the Nakba and to emphasize the continued impact of displacement on Palestinian communities. They also urged international attention to ongoing developments in the region and called for diplomatic efforts to address the conflict.
1: A commemorative march in Mexico City marked the 78th anniversary of the Nakba, with participants honoring the forced displacement of Palestinians in 1948.
0: A commemorative march was held in Mexico City, the capital of Mexico, marking the 78th anniversary of the forced displacement of Palestinians, known as the Nakba. Participants gathered in the city to remember the events of 1948, when hundreds of thousands of Palestinians were displaced from their homes during the establishment of the State of Israel. Demonstrators carried banners and symbols of solidarity as they walked through central streets of the capital. Organizers described the event as a peaceful commemoration aimed at raising awareness about historical events and their continuing impact on Palestinian communities today. They emphasize the importance of remembrance and international attention to ongoing humanitarian concerns in the region. The march brought together members of different community groups and supporters who joined the procession in Mexico City, highlighting solidarity with Palestinians and calling for continued dialogue and awareness regarding the issue.
1: Thousands of pro-Palestinian demonstrators marched through central London on Nakba Day, calling for an end to support for Israel as police launch one of their biggest public order operations in years.
0: Thousands of pro-Palestinian protesters marched through central London on Saturday, May 16th.
2: I just wish that it would open other people's minds to the atrocities that's taken place and to the truth that is, you know, the truth of the matter, which is that Israel, its behavior is unjust beyond belief. And, you know, and after the Holocaust, etc., all you can do is wish the Jewish people all the best. But they they won't be able to live in peace until they allow the Palestinian people to form their own state and let the Palestinian people live in peace.
0: The demonstration marked Nakba Day, commemorating Palestinians' loss of land in the 1948 war that followed the creation of Israel. Nakba means catastrophe in Arabic.
3: Well, the society is divided, and a lot of it

0: South Korea's government has pledged to prevent a major strike at Samsung Electronics, warning that a prolonged walkout at the tech giant could disrupt the economy and global semiconductor supply chains.
1: South Korea's government has vowed to try everything to avoid a major labor strike at Samsung Electronics, the country's biggest employer. The looming industrial action at the tech giant could involve tens of thousands of workers. It has sparked economic worries, rattled foreign investors, and threatened global supply chains. Prime Minister Kim Min-suk said on Sunday, just one day of suspension at Samsung's semiconductor factory could incur direct losses of up to some $667 million. After an emergency meeting with ministers, Kim told a news briefing that his administration would take action to protect the nation's economy. The government will have no choice but to pursue all possible options, including emergency arbitration, he said. Pay talks broke down this week as Samsung and its union struggled to find a compromise over bonus payouts. The world's largest memory chipmaker has reaped huge profits from a global memory shortage. It has offered generous bonuses to staff, but a proposal to give its memory chip employees at least six times more than other workers in its logic chip design and manufacturing businesses has caused upset. Their union is threatening to stage the largest strike in the conglomerate's history from May 21st for 18 days. Chairman J.Y. Lee has apologized to customers around the world over the issue. An emergency arbitration order can be invoked by the labor minister if a dispute is deemed likely to harm the economy or daily life. It would ban industrial action for 30 days while a government body conducts mediation and arbitration. The union says it will not be pressured into a pay deal that is not favorable to its members.
0: Germany's economic recovery is facing renewed strain from escalating tensions in the Middle East, adding fresh uncertainty to an economy that has struggled with years of stagnation and weak growth.
2: The president of Germany's Institute for Economic Research said that Germany's fragile economic recovery is facing renewed pressure from escalating tensions in the Middle East. He warned that Germany, whose economy heavily depends on exports and international trade, has remained largely stagnant since 2019 and is now entering a seventh consecutive year of limited economic expansion.
3: Deutschland ist sehr stark außenhandelsorientiert und ist betroffen von der US-Zollpolitik. 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
2: Expectations that Germany would return to stronger growth this year through increased government spending and borrowing have been weakened by the latest geopolitical tensions. The warning comes as European economies continue to grapple with inflationary pressures, slowing industrial output, and rising geopolitical risks linked to conflicts in both the Middle East and Eastern Europe.
4: Zirat Bank is with you all around the world.

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1: A large Ukrainian drone attack in the Moscow region hit residential buildings, causing multiple deaths, injuries, and widespread damage across Russia.
2: A high-rise residential building was hit in the town of Krasnogorsk during a large Ukrainian drone attack on the Moscow region on Sunday. At least four people were killed in Ukrainian drone attacks on Russian regions, including Moscow, which faced its largest assault in more than a year. Three people died in the Moscow region and one in the Belgorod region, authorities said on Sunday. Moscow Regional Governor Andrei Vorobyov said a woman was killed when a home was hit in Khimki, north of the capital, adding that rescuers were searching the debris for another person. Two men were killed in the village of Pogorelki in the Mytishchi district. Several residential high-rises and infrastructure facilities were damaged, he said. Air defenses destroyed 81 drones headed for Moscow since midnight, TASS reported, citing Mayor Sergei Sobyanin, making it the largest attack on the capital in over a year. Sobyanin said 12 people were injured, mostly near the entrance to Moscow's oil refinery, while three houses were damaged. The technology of the refinery was not damaged, he added. Russia's defense ministry said 556 drones had been downed over the country overnight and into the morning. The country's largest airport, Moscow's Sheremetyevo, said drone debris had fallen on its territory without causing any damage.
1: Russian drone strikes hit the Ukrainian city of Sumy, damaging buildings, vehicles, and a shopping center, according to emergency services.
2: Russian forces carried out a series of drone strikes on the Ukrainian city of Sumy, causing damage to residential buildings, civilian infrastructure, and vehicles, according to Ukrainian emergency services. The State Emergency Service of Ukraine reported that multiple attack drones targeted the city center, striking at least four separate locations. Emergency and rescue teams were deployed immediately after the attacks to assess damage and assist affected areas. Several multi-story residential buildings had their windows shattered, while civilian cars in a local shopping center were also damaged in the strikes. Residents were seen gathering outside damaged homes as rescue workers continued operations at the impact sites. Authorities said that the strikes also created fire hazards in some areas. Emergency crews worked to secure the locations, prevent further risk, and extinguish fires that broke out following the explosions. No immediate information was provided on casualties while rescue and assessment operations continue in the affected areas.
1: A man drove a car into a crowd in the northern Italian city of Modena, injuring eight people, four of them seriously.
2: CCTV footage posted on social media shows the moment a man drove a car into a crowd in the northern Italian city of Modena, injuring at least eight people, four of whom are in serious condition, police said. The driver was receiving treatment for psychiatric disorders, a source in the Interior Ministry said, without elaborating on the man's motivations or whether terrorism was a factor.
3: Noi praticamente eravamo esattamente dietro alla macchina che è arrivata sparata, secondo me, a non meno di 100-120 all'ora da direzione Ciro Menotti, attraversato tutto largo Garibaldi e 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
2: Among the injured, four were in serious condition and two were airlifted to a hospital in Bologna, around 40 kilometers from Modena. The city's mayor, Massimo Mezzetti, told Rai News 24.
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5: Ha detto qualcosa?
2: The driver stabbed Signorelli twice with a knife, leaving him slightly injured on the head, but the pedestrian managed to disarm and stop the driver, who was later arrested by police.
1: A freight train and a bus collided in Bangkok, killing 8 people and injuring more than 32 others as the crash triggered a massive fire.
2: A freight train and a bus collided in Bangkok, Thailand, on Saturday afternoon, killing at least 8 people, local media reported. At around 15:40, a train collided with a bus at a railway crossing in Ratchathani district, triggering a fire accompanied by an explosion. Several other cars and motorcycles were also involved. More than 32 people were injured, according to the Thai Transport Ministry, as rescuers rushed to the scene to put out the fire and carry out rescue operations. A rescuer at the scene said that the collision sparked a massive fire that led to casualties inside the bus.
6: เพลิงไหม้ขึ้นมาทำให้มีผู้รับบาดเจ็บและผู้เสียหายจำนวนมากในรถเมล์แล้วก็กระเด็นออกจากตัวรถเมล์ก่อนที่ถึงเกิดเหตุก็คือพวกผมได้ทำการกู้ร่างแล้วก็ดูผู้รับบาดเจ็บนำส่งโรงพยาบาลอย่างรวดเร็ว
2: Thai authorities will thoroughly investigate the cause of the train bus collision in Bangkok and assist the injured, Prime Minister Anutin Charnvirakul said at the scene of the accident. Anutin said that the accident was primarily triggered by the failure of relevant personnel to comply with safety regulations. And the top priority at present is to treat the injured, he said, adding that the government will provide compensation to the deceased and the injured in accordance with relevant policies.
1: This was the end of our world news. Now the world of sports.

Donovan Mitchell scored 26 points, and the Cleveland Cavaliers defeated the Detroit Pistons 125-94 to win Game 7 of the Eastern Conference Semifinals, clinching the series 4-3 to advance to the Eastern Conference Finals. Mitchell added 6 rebounds and 8 assists for the Cavaliers. Jared Allen scored 23 points while adding 7 rebounds. Sam Merrill shot 7 for 10 and 4 of 4 from the free throw line to finish with 23 points. Dennis Jenkins led the way for the Pistons with 17 points and 5 assists. The Pistons also got 13 points, 5 assists, and 2 steals from Cade Cunningham. The Cavaliers took the lead for good with 4 minutes and 14 seconds remaining in the first quarter. The score was 64-47 by halftime. Mitchell scored 15 points in the third quarter to help lead the way as the Cavaliers

0: long as I know I gave everything I had to the game, I'll live with the results. And whatever that looks like, it looks like. I don't have a certain amount of accolades I want to collect. I don't have anything I specifically want to do besides win. And as long as I'm giving my everyday and my all, and doing it the right way and my way, I'll live with the results, whatever that looks like. Honestly speaking, some of it is just luck. Like, all of those things that you just said are just testament to the character of people I have around me. And as an NBA player, you have no control over other grown men in this business. And I'm just lucky enough to be surrounded by great human beings, from the front office, coaching staff, to the guys that I play on the court with every night. We all want to see the next man win and do whatever it takes to ultimately win. And we have that common goal. I can't take credit for that. It's more than me. It's bigger than me. It's the most important thing. I was Shea before I made the NBA, and one day the NBA will stop for me and I'll have to be Shea again. That's all I really have, is who I am as a person, how I treat people, how my family and how my loved ones, how other people I care about see me, is all that really matters. This game is a beautiful game. We're all here because of it. We all love it. But it's nothing if you don't have the other stuff.
1: Messi, Suarez.
2: Lionel Messi was in red-hot form as he inspired Inter Miami to their first win in their new Miami stadium.
3: Messi made news this week that they've been training double.
2: Scoring the first and creating the second in a 2-0 victory over Portland Timbers. The Argentine star finished off a beautifully worked Miami move on 41 minutes when he fired his side in front off Luis Suarez's neat back heel. And then, 4 minutes later, his mazy run into the area created the space for German Berterami to tuck home for 2-0.
3: 38 years old, and yet he's still moving like this.
2: In the game's dying embers, Messi went desperately close to making it 3 when his dipping free kick from 25 yards was brilliantly tipped wide by Portland Timbers goalkeeper James Pantemis. Despite the 2-0 win, proving Miami with their first victory at their Nose Stadium after 3 draws and a defeat. The home team's Barra group staged a silent protest at the start of the game due to their perceived lack of respect shown to fans in the new stadium.
4: Messi leads Inter Miami to their
2: Argentinos Junior's supporters watched in shock as their team conceded a 1-1 equalizer in the last kick of the game against Belgrano, before losing 4-3 on penalty shootouts in the Argentine Primera Division semifinal on Sunday. Gabriel Florentin had the opportunity to win the match for Argentinos Juniors on the 5th penalty, with his side leading 3-2, but failed to convert. The shootout eventually moved into sudden death, where Enzo Perez missed Argentinos' 7th attempt. Ramiro Hernandez then scored the following penalty to secure the 4-3 shootout victory, sending Belgrano through to the final against River Plate. Facundo Gianacoschi had given the hosts an early lead in the 6th minute, which they maintained until the final moments of stoppage time. In the 94th minute, Belgrano substitute Nicolas Fernandez scored the equalizer, sending the match into extra time.
5: River Plate booked their place in the Apertura Championship of the Argentina Primera Division by defeating Rosario Central 1-0 in the semifinals at the Estadio Monumental on Saturday. The decisive breakthrough came in the 61st minute when Facundo Colidio successfully converted a penalty kick to send the Millonario through. The hosts, however, missed from the spot kick in the first half when Gonzalo Montiel's shot was saved by goalkeeper Jeremias Ledesma. Central

0: Harry Kane scored a hat trick to take his season tally to 36 Bundesliga goals in league champion Bayern Munich's 5-1 win at home over Cologne. Leon Goretzka started his last Bundesliga game with Bayern, which was presented with the league trophy after the game. Bayern captain Manuel Neuer, who extended his contract the day before, gave the Salad Bowl trophy to Goretzka to hoist to the sky to start the celebrations. Bayern next faces defending champion Stuttgart in the German Cup final in Berlin's Olympiastadion next Saturday. Nearly 1,500 runners from more than 50 countries took part in the 23rd Great Wall Marathon in northern China on Saturday, tackling one of the sport's most demanding courses across steep stone steps, mountain roads, and rural villages. Organizers said 1,485 runners entered the event, held at the Huangyaguan section of the Great Wall in Tianjin. The race features a full marathon, half marathon, and an 8.5-kilometer fun run, with the longest course taking runners over 5,164 steps on the ancient fortification. The event, first held in 1999, has grown from about 350 runners into an international race that has drawn tens of thousands of participants over the years. Organizers describe the route as one of the world's toughest marathon courses, with sections of uneven stone steps and steep climb. This year's field included 493 runners in the full marathon, 504 in the half marathon, and 388 in the fun run. The largest foreign contingent came from the United States, with 138 runners. The course starts and finishes near the old Huangyaguan Fortress and takes runners through surrounding countryside and villages, where residents line parts of the route to cheer competitors.
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Greetings, I'm Sude Özen. You're watching A News, News Hour Live from Istanbul. Let's take a look at today's headlines. Tensions between Washington and Tehran escalated further after Iran announced plans to tighten control over shipping through the Strait of Hormuz, while U.S. President Donald Trump issued fresh warnings toward Tehran. Lebanon and Israel agreed to extend their ceasefire by 45 days following U.S.-mediated talks in Washington, even as hostilities between Israeli forces and Hezbollah continued in southern Lebanon. Israeli strikes across Gaza killed several Palestinians, as continued Israeli bombardment added to growing concerns over repeated ceasefire violations and worsening humanitarian conditions.

0: U.S. President Donald Trump sparked renewed speculation about possible confrontation with Iran after posting an AI-generated image warning of a calm before the storm amid escalating tensions over Tehran's nuclear program and the Strait of Hormuz.
1: U.S. President Donald Trump fueled speculation about renewed tensions with Iran after sharing an AI-generated image on social media warning of a calm before the storm. The image, posted on Trump's Truth Social platform late Saturday, depicted the president alongside a U.S. Navy admiral standing on a military vessel sailing through rough seas beneath dark storm clouds and lightning. Several warships appeared in the graphic, including one carrying the Iranian flag.

0: while text above the image read, "It was the calm before the storm." Trump did not provide any additional explanation or direct reference to Iran, but the post came amid growing reports that military confrontation between Washington and Tehran could intensify again. The message followed Trump's remarks during his return from China, where he said his patience with Iran was running out amid ongoing tensions over the Strait of Hormuz and Tehran's nuclear program. Trump has repeatedly warned that the United States could resume military action if Tehran refuses to reach an agreement over nuclear activities and regional security issues.
1: Iran said that it will soon unveil a new mechanism to regulate maritime traffic through the Strait of Hormuz, signaling tighter control over one of the world's most critical energy choke points amid ongoing tensions with the United States.
0: Iran signaled a further tightening of its control over the Strait of Hormuz, announcing plans for a new shipping mechanism that will regulate maritime traffic through designated routes and impose service fees on vessels using the strategic waterway. The chairman of the Iranian Parliament's National Security and Foreign Policy Committee said that the system will prioritize commercial ships and countries cooperating with Tehran while excluding operators linked to the U.S.-led Project Freedom Naval Initiative. He said that Iran will charge what he described as necessary fees for specialized maritime services provided under the planned mechanism, though he did not specify when the new framework will officially enter into force. Iranian state media also reported that several European countries had begun negotiations with Tehran regarding transit access through the strait following earlier arrangements involving Asian countries including China, Japan, and Pakistan. The Strait of Hormuz, one of the world's most critical energy choke points, normally handles roughly one-fifth of global oil and liquefied natural gas shipments, making any disruption a major concern for international markets. Although a fragile ceasefire between Washington and Tehran has remained in place since April, military friction around the strait has continued, with both sides accusing each other of hostile activity in the Gulf. U.S. President Donald Trump said earlier that Washington is considering reviving and expanding Project Freedom, a military escort operation designed to guide commercial vessels through the strait amid growing instability in the region.
1: Work has resumed on the second unit of Iran's Bushehr nuclear power plant, with Russia's Rosatom confirming construction and reinforcement works despite ongoing regional security concerns.
2: Work has resumed on concreting and reinforcing the buildings of the second unit of the Russian-built Bushehr nuclear power plant in southern Iran, according to Rosatom, Russia's state nuclear corporation. Alexei Likachev, CEO of Rosatom, said the company's specialists who remained at the site have already engaged in active cooperation with contractors as part of the fulfillment of contractual obligations. Rosatom has started developing plans to increase personnel numbers, but the company cannot decide on the return of personnel to the site in full until the military situation is clarified, Likachev said. The Bushehr nuclear power plant area first came under attack on March 17th. The area was struck again by Israel and the United States late on March 24th, after which Russia carried out several rounds of personnel evacuations. The Russian-built Bushehr facility is Iran's only operating nuclear power plant. Iran denies seeking nuclear weapons, and Russia says it supports Tehran's right to use nuclear energy for peaceful purposes. According to the Atomic Energy Organization of Iran, the facility was not damaged.
1: The death toll in Lebanon from Israeli strikes has neared 3,000 as delegations from both sides continue negotiations to end near-daily attacks.
2: The Lebanese death toll from Israeli strikes has risen to 2,969 since March 2nd, Lebanon's Public Health Emergency Operations Center said on Saturday as fresh violence continued, despite a fragile ceasefire between the two sides. Another 9,112 people have been wounded since March 2nd, according to the center. Over the weekend, the IDF struck around 100 Hezbollah targets across southern Lebanon, including observation posts, weapons storage facilities,

0: and other infrastructure. Meanwhile, Hezbollah responded with hostile aircraft, mortar shells, and drones, targeting Israeli troop concentrations and positions. Lebanon's national news agency reported that Israeli strikes on Saturday hit several areas in southern Lebanon, including Tyre and Nabatieh, causing multiple casualties. The latest escalation came despite a ceasefire that took effect on April 16th to 17th, which was later extended by 3 weeks and then by another 45 days following U.S.-mediated talks. However, both sides have continued to trade fire, with 20 Israeli soldiers now reported killed in southern Lebanon since the wider conflict with Iran erupted on February 28th.
1: Lebanon and Israel agreed to extend their ceasefire for 45 days following talks in Washington, though continued fighting and uncertainty remain over the truce's impact on the ground.
2: What we have here after 2 days of talks between Israel and Lebanon is an extension of the ceasefire that was supposed to expire on Sunday. It's been extended by 45 days. But the big caveat here is that fighting between Israel and Hezbollah, which is not a part of these talks and says that it is not bound by any agreements reached during them, is still fighting. There is still fighting going on. So even though this ceasefire has the extension has been agreed to, and that's good news and will lead to further discussions on a broader peace deal between Israel and Lebanon, the impact that it will have, the extension will have on the ground, is really unknown and uncertain. So what we're going to see going ahead as a result of these 2 days of talks is a bifurcation, a split into two of future discussions between Israel and Lebanon. There will be a political track and there will be a military security track. The military security track will be at the Pentagon and it will start in late May. And the political track, which is what we've been seeing here at the State Department for the past 2 days, will begin in early June.
1: An Israeli drone strike on a home in Khan Yunis killed one Palestinian and injured several others amid growing concerns over ceasefire violations in Gaza.
0: One Palestinian was killed and several others were injured after an Israeli drone strike targeted a residential home in the southern Gaza city of Khan Yunis, according to local Palestinian sources. The attack reportedly took place amid continued tensions and accusations that the ceasefire agreement in Gaza has been repeatedly violated. The Palestinian victim was identified as Abdullah Abu Mustafa. Following the strike, his body, along with several wounded civilians, was transferred to Nasser Hospital in Khan Yunis, where medical teams treated the injured amid ongoing shortages of medicine, fuel, and emergency supplies. Witnesses said the drone strike hit a civilian home in a populated area of the city, causing panic among nearby residents and displaced families sheltering in the vicinity. Local reports indicated that emergency crews and civilians rushed to the scene shortly after the explosion to recover the wounded and search through damaged sections of the building. The incident comes as humanitarian conditions across the Gaza Strip continue to deteriorate following months of conflict, displacement, and repeated attacks. Residents in southern Gaza have reported continued airstrikes, artillery shelling, and insecurity, despite international calls to preserve ceasefire arrangements and protect civilians. Medical facilities in Gaza, including Nasser Hospital, remain under severe pressure as doctors struggle to treat growing numbers of casualties with limited resources. Humanitarian organizations have repeatedly warned that the healthcare system in the enclave is close to collapse due to ongoing violence and restrictions affecting aid deliveries and medical evacuations. No immediate statement was issued by the Israeli military regarding the reported drone strike.
1: Israel announced the killing of senior Hamas commander Izz-al-Din al-Haddad in a strike on Gaza, as fighting continued despite ongoing indirect negotiations over a broader post-war settlement.
3: Mourners carried a body they identified as senior Hamas commander Izz-al-Din al-Haddad during a funeral procession in Gaza City on Saturday.

0: Israel's military said it had killed the chief of Hamas's military wing in an airstrike on Gaza the previous day. Haddad is the most senior Hamas official killed by Israel since an October US-backed ceasefire agreement that was meant to halt fighting. A Hamas Gaza spokesperson said in a video statement published on Facebook that Haddad had died. Israel carried out at least two attacks on Gaza on Friday. Local medics said seven Palestinians were killed, including three women and a child. A Palestinian source said Haddad was killed in an Israeli strike on an apartment building. Israel has not stopped killing around the clock, this relative of one of those killed said. They received their hostages and continued killing everywhere. Hamas sources said Haddad, nicknamed the Ghost, had survived multiple assassination attempts by Israel. Israel's military says he was one of Hamas's longest-serving commanders. Israel and Hamas remain deadlocked in indirect talks to advance US President Donald Trump's post-war plan for Gaza that is meant to end more than 2 years of fighting.
1: Thousands of displaced Palestinians in Gaza are facing worsening infestations of rats and insects as collapsing sanitation systems and mounting waste intensify health risks across overcrowded shelters and camps.
2: Thousands of displaced Palestinians across Gaza are facing worsening infestations of rats and insects as deteriorating sanitation conditions and mounting waste deepen the humanitarian crisis in overcrowded camps. Footage released by the United Nations Relief and Works Agency for Palestine Refugees in the Near East showed sanitation crews carrying out waste collection, pesticide spraying and disinfection campaigns in camps and schools serving as emergency shelters.
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2: Aid agencies have repeatedly warned that the collapse of sewage infrastructure and limited access to clean water are accelerating health risks across the enclave, particularly among children.
1: Displaced Palestinians in Gaza are clearing rubble from destroyed neighborhoods by hand as reconstruction efforts remain stalled months into a fragile ceasefire and humanitarian conditions continue to deteriorate.
2: Displaced Palestinians across Gaza are clearing rubble from destroyed neighborhoods by hand as large-scale reconstruction efforts remain stalled more than 7 months into a fragile ceasefire. With heavy machinery in short supply and international rebuilding assistance yet to materialize, many residents say that they can no longer afford to wait for formal reconstruction plans to begin. In the southern city of Khan Yunis, families have started removing debris using basic tools in an effort to create makeshift living spaces amid worsening humanitarian conditions.
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2: Palestinians sheltering in overcrowded tent camps say that Israeli restrictions on construction materials and ongoing political disputes have severely delayed recovery efforts throughout the enclave. For many unemployed residents, rubble removal has also become a rare source of income following the collapse of businesses and livelihoods during the war.
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2: Recent UN estimates indicate that rebuilding Gaza and clearing millions of tons of debris could cost more than $71 billion over the coming decade, with rubble covering the majority of damaged areas across the territory.
1: Thousands of pro-Palestinian demonstrators marched through central London on Nakba Day, calling for an end to support for Israel as police launched one of their biggest public order operations in years.
7: Thousands of pro-Palestinian protesters marched through central London on Saturday, May 16th.
8: I just wish that it would open other people's minds to the atrocities that's taken place and to the truth that is, you know, the truth of the matter, which is that Israel, its behavior is unjust beyond belief. And, you know, and after the Holocaust, etc., all you can do is wish the Jewish people all the best. But they won't be able to live in peace until they allow the Palestinian people to form their own state and let the Palestinian people live in peace.
7: The demonstration marked Nakba Day, commemorating Palestinians' loss of land in the 1948 war that followed the creation of Israel. Nakba means catastrophe in Arabic.
9: Well, the society is divided, and a lot of it is a failure of last 40 plus years of political decision making. And it's sad that you've got two groups of people are separated based on division and hate. But I think if you look at here, there is no hate or division. This is all about love and kindness and hope. And what we say to the other group, join us in that hope and kindness, because that's where the better future is, not on the other side.
7: Police deployed 4,000 officers, including reinforcements from outside the capital, and pledged the most assertive possible use of our powers in what they called their biggest public order operation in years.
10: Ziraat Bank is with you all around the world.

0: South Korea's government has pledged to prevent a major strike at Samsung Electronics, warning that a prolonged walkout at the tech giant could disrupt the economy and global semiconductor supply chains.
1: South Korea's government has vowed to try everything to avoid a major labor strike at Samsung Electronics, the country's biggest employer. The looming industrial action at the tech giant could involve tens of thousands of workers. It has sparked economic worries, rattled foreign investors, and threatened global supply chains. Prime Minister Kim Min-suk said on Sunday, just one day of suspension at Samsung's semiconductor factory could incur direct losses of up to some $667 million. After an emergency meeting with ministers, Kim told a news briefing that his administration would take action to protect the nation's economy. The government will have no choice but to pursue all possible options, including emergency arbitration, he said. Pay talks broke down this week as Samsung and its union struggled to find a compromise over bonus payouts. The world's largest memory chipmaker has reaped huge profits from a global memory shortage. It has offered generous bonuses to staff, but a proposal to give its memory chip employees at least six times more than other workers in its logic chip design and manufacturing businesses has caused upset. Their union is threatening to stage the largest strike in the conglomerate's history from May 21st for 18 days. Chairman J.Y. Lee has apologized to customers around the world over the issue. An emergency arbitration order can be invoked by the Labour Minister if a dispute is deemed likely to harm the economy or daily life. It would ban industrial action for 30 days while a government body conducts mediation and arbitration. The union says it will not be pressured into a pay deal that is not favourable to its members.
0: China has committed to purchasing at least $70 billion of U.S. agricultural products in 2026, 2027, and 2028, the White House said in a fact sheet released on Sunday.
2: China has committed to buy at least $17 billion of U.S. farm goods each year from 2026 to 2028. That's according to a fact sheet released by the White House on Sunday. It says the commitment was made during Donald Trump's visit to Beijing last week. The White House says the headline figure is on top of other pledges made by China last year. U.S. agricultural exports to the country have dropped sharply following the tit-for-tat on tariffs in 2025. Official data show shipments dropped by around two-thirds to $8.4 billion over that year. And that follows existing moves by Beijing to reduce its reliance on U.S. produce since Trump's first term. In 2024, it sourced roughly 20% of its soybeans from America, down from over 40% in 2016. Now the White House says China will work with U.S. regulators to lift its suspension of beef imports and resume buying of poultry from states deemed free of avian influenza. Washington also confirmed that the two nations would set up new boards to oversee bilateral trade and investment. In a statement last week, Beijing said the boards would resolve concerns over market access and seek to expand trade on the basis of reciprocal tariff reductions.
0: Iraq's newly appointed oil minister said the country's oil exports through the Strait of Hormuz had fallen sharply in April amid regional war, while Baghdad pushed to boost production capacity and expand export routes through Turkey.
3: Iraq's oil exports through the Strait of Hormuz dropped sharply to 10 million barrels in April due to the regional war from the previous monthly level of around 93 million barrels, newly inaugurated oil minister Basim Mohammed Khudhayr said Saturday. According to a statement by the oil ministry, Khudhayr said during a ceremony marking his assumption of office that the government's strategy focuses on collaborating with foreign firms to enhance domestic production capacity, train technical and engineering personnel, and build the best infrastructure for the oil sector. He said efforts will be made to develop the oil industry to achieve sustainable development and support the country's economy, especially since the oil sector is the backbone of the federal budget. In addition, Iraq will increase flows through the Kirkuk-Ceyhan oil pipeline to Turkey, said Khudhayr. Iraq plans to talk with the Organization of the Petroleum Exporting Countries, OPEC, to boost the country's production and export capacity, hoping its production capacity will reach 5 million barrels per day, said the minister.
0: Germany's economic recovery is facing renewed strain from escalating tensions in the Middle East, adding fresh uncertainty to an economy that has struggled with years of stagnation and weak growth.
4: The president of Germany's Institute for Economic Research said that Germany's fragile economic recovery is facing renewed pressure from escalating tensions in the Middle East. He warned that Germany, whose economy heavily depends on exports and international trade, has remained largely stagnant since 2019 and is now entering a seventh consecutive year of limited economic expansion.
5: Deutschland ist sehr stark außenhandelsorientiert und ist betroffen von der US-Zollpolitik. 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
4: Expectations that Germany would return to stronger growth this year through increased government spending and borrowing have been weakened by the latest geopolitical tensions. The warning comes as European economies continue to grapple with inflationary pressures, slowing industrial output, and rising geopolitical risks linked to conflicts in both the Middle East and Eastern Europe.
0: Ryanair reported strong first half profits, beating forecasts

0: as higher fares and strong demand boosted earnings, and the airline raised its passenger traffic outlook.
1: Ryanair reported after-tax profit on Monday, just ahead of analyst forecasts for the 6 months ended September, and nudged up its passenger traffic forecast due to earlier than expected Boeing deliveries and strong first-half demand. The Irish airline, Europe's largest by passenger numbers, said it cautiously, expects to recover all of last year's 7% average fare decline in its financial year to March 31st, and that should lead to reasonable net profit growth for the full year. Average fares grew by 13% year-on-year during the first half. The low-cost carrier reported a net profit of 2.54 billion euros, $2.96 billion, for the first half, which is when it typically makes most of its profit due to the Northern Hemisphere's busy summer holiday season. That was up 42% from 1.8 billion euros in the same period last year, and ahead of a Ryanair poll of analysts that had expected 2.5 billion euros.
2: Zirat Bank is with you all around the world.

0: At least 3 Palestinians were killed and several injured after an Israeli drone strike hit a food distribution site in central Gaza near a hospital.
1: At least 3 Palestinians were killed and several others injured after the Israeli army reportedly targeted a food distribution point run by a Turkey-based organization in the besieged Gaza Strip. The aid site, set up in the courtyard of a house north of Deir al-Bala near Al-Aqsa Martyrs Hospital, was struck by 2 missiles fired from an Israeli drone. According to initial reports, 3 people were killed in the attack, while many others were wounded. Witnesses said the strike caused widespread panic near the hospital, and the injured were later transported to medical facilities for treatment. Humanitarian aid and food distribution activities in Gaza are frequently reported to have been targeted amid ongoing Israeli military operations in the enclave.
0: Turkish President Recep Tayyip Erdogan praised the Turkish-American community for strengthening Turkey's presence in the United States, highlighting its growing influence across business, academia, and politics.
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0: A large Ukrainian drone attack on the Moscow region hit residential buildings, causing multiple deaths, injuries, and widespread damage across Russia.
1: A high-rise residential building was hit in the town of Krasnogorsk during a large Ukrainian drone attack on the Moscow region on Sunday. At least 4 people were killed in Ukrainian drone attacks on Russian regions, including Moscow, which faced its largest assault in more than a year. 3 people died in the Moscow region and 1 in the Belgorod region, authorities said on Sunday. Moscow Regional Governor Andrei Vorobyov said a woman was killed when a home was hit in Khimki, north of the capital, adding that rescuers were searching the debris for another person. 2 men were killed in the village of Pogorelki in the Mytishchi district. Several residential high-rises and infrastructure facilities were damaged, he said. Air defenses destroyed 81 drones headed for Moscow since midnight, TASS reported, citing Mayor Sergei Sobyanin, making it the largest attack on the capital in over a year. Sobyanin said 12 people were injured, mostly near the entrance to Moscow's oil refinery, while 3 houses were damaged. The technology of the refinery was not damaged, he added. Russia's defense ministry said 556 drones had been downed over the country overnight and into the morning. The country's largest airport, Moscow's Sheremetyevo, said drone debris had fallen on its territory without causing any damage.
0: Thank you. Russian drone strikes hit the Ukrainian city of Sumy, damaging buildings, vehicles, and a shopping center, according to emergency services.
1: Russian forces carried out a series of drone strikes on the Ukrainian city of Sumy, causing damage to residential buildings, civilian infrastructure, and vehicles, according to Ukrainian emergency services. The State Emergency Service of Ukraine reported that multiple attack drones targeted the city center, striking at least four separate locations. Emergency and rescue teams were deployed immediately after the attacks to assess damage and assist affected areas. Several multi-story residential buildings had their windows shattered, while civilian cars in a local shopping center were also damaged in the strikes. Residents were seen gathering outside damaged homes as rescue workers continued operations at the impact sites. Authorities said that the strikes also created fire hazards in some areas. Emergency crews worked to secure the locations, prevent further risk, and extinguish fires that broke out following the explosions. No immediate information was provided on casualties while rescue and assessment operations continue in the affected areas.
0: A man drove a car into a crowd in the northern Italian city of Modena, injuring eight people, four of them seriously.
1: CCTV footage posted on social media shows the moment a man drove a car into a crowd in the northern Italian city of Modena, injuring at least eight people, four of whom are in serious condition, police said. The driver was receiving treatment for psychiatric disorders, a source in the Interior Ministry said, without elaborating on the man's motivations or whether terrorism was a factor.
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1: Among the injured, four were in serious condition and two were airlifted to a hospital in Bologna, around 40 kilometers from Modena. The city's mayor, Massimo Mezzetti, told Rai News 24.
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5: Ha detto qualcosa?
1: The driver stabbed Signorelli twice with a knife, leaving him slightly injured on the head, but the pedestrian managed to disarm and stop the driver, who was later arrested by police.
0: A freight train and a bus collided in Bangkok, killing eight people and injuring more than 32 others as the crash triggered a massive fire.
6: 显示啊，事发时。
1: A freight train and a bus collided in Bangkok, Thailand, on Saturday afternoon, killing at least eight people, local media reported. At around 15:40, a train collided with a bus at a railway crossing in Ratchathui district, triggering a fire accompanied by an explosion. Several other cars and motorcycles were also involved. More than 32 people were injured, according to the Thai Transport Ministry, as rescuers rushed to the scene to put out the fire and carry out rescue operations. A rescuer at the scene said that the collision sparked a massive fire that led to casualties inside the bus.
7: ที่เกิดเหตุก็คือมีรถไฟชนกับรถเมล์ที่เกิดเหตุก็คือเหมือนมี
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1: Thai authorities will thoroughly investigate the cause of the train bus collision in Bangkok and assist the injured, Prime Minister Anutin Charnvirakul said at the scene of the accident. Anutin said that the accident was primarily triggered by the failure of relevant personnel to comply with safety regulations. And the top priority at present is to treat the injured, he said, adding that the government will provide compensation to the deceased and the injured in accordance with relevant policies.
0: These were all the latest world news. Now let's take a look at sports.

Donovan Mitchell scored 26 points, and the Cleveland Cavaliers defeated the Detroit Pistons 125-94 to win Game 7 of the Eastern Conference Semifinals, clinching the series 4-3 to advance to the Eastern Conference Finals. Mitchell added 6 rebounds and 8 assists for the Cavaliers. Jared Allen scored 23 points while adding 7 rebounds. Sam Merrill shot 7 for 10 and 4-4 from the free throw line to finish with 23 points.

0: outscoring the Pistons by 14 points in the second half. The Cavaliers shot 15.3 percentage points better from the field than the Pistons.
1: I don't think we fell short of anything. And I don't like the direction of your question, I'll be honest with you. These guys have improved massively and done a great job. Anything other than positivity towards this group is unacceptable. The turnaround from where we've come from, what these guys have been willing to do. Yeah, everybody wants to win a championship every year. But, how much did you grow? How much did you improve? Did you sacrifice for the greater good of the team? Our guys did that collectively every single day, and we got better. We put ourselves in position to be here. So there's nothing disappointing about, this group and the outcome of this.
2: Being back home, definitely wanted to get this win in front of the fans. Reminded me of last year, losing on the home court. It's not a great feeling. So I hadn't been thinking about the off season. So, my mind's been racing now, trying to figure out, what I got to do, what it's going to look like. That's really it.
3: Honestly speaking, I don't have a tag on it. I don't have a number on it. When it's all said and done, as long as I know I gave everything I had to the game, I'll live with the results. And whatever that looks like, it looks like. I don't have a certain amount of accolades I want to collect. I don't have anything I specifically want to do besides win. And as long as I'm giving my every day, my all, and doing it the right way in my way, I'll live with the results, whatever that looks like. Honestly speaking, some of it is just luck. Like, all of those things that you just said are just testament to the character of people I have around me. And as an NBA player, you have no control over other grown men in this business. And I'm just lucky enough to be surrounded by great human beings, from the front office, coaching staff, to the guys that I play on the court with every night. We all want to see the next man win and do whatever it takes to ultimately win, and we have that common goal. I can't take credit for that. It's more than me. It's bigger than me. It's the most important thing. I was Shea before I made the NBA, and one day the NBA will stop for me, and I'll have to be Shea again. That's all I really have, is who I am as a person, how I treat people, how my family and how my loved ones, how other people I care about see me, is all that really matters. This game is a beautiful game. We're all here because of it. We all love it. But it's nothing if you don't have the other stuff.

0: Subside. Messi, Suarez.
1: Lionel Messi was in red-hot form as he inspired Inter Miami to their first win in their new Miami stadium.
2: Messi made news this week that they've been training double.
1: Scoring the first and creating the second in a 2-0 victory over Portland Timbers. The Argentine star finished off a beautifully worked Miami move on 41 minutes when he fired his side in front off Luis Suarez's neat back heel. And then, 4 minutes later, his mazy run into the area created the space for German Bertarami to tuck home for 2-0.
2: 38 years old, and yet he's still moving like this.
1: In the game's dying embers, Messi went desperately close to making it three when his dipping free kick from 25 yards was brilliantly tipped wide by Portland Timbers goalkeeper James Pantemis. Despite the 2-0 win, proving Miami with their first victory at their Nose Stadium after three draws and a defeat. The home team's Barra group staged a silent protest at the start of the game due to their perceived lack of respect shown to fans in the new stadium.
3: Messi leads into Miami.
1: Argentinos Junior's supporters watched in shock as their

Your team conceded a 1-1 equalizer in the last kick of the game against Belgrano before losing 4-3 on penalty shootouts in the Argentine Primera Division semifinal on Sunday. Gabriel Florentin had the opportunity to win the match for Argentinos Juniors on the fifth penalty, with his side leading 3-2, but failed to convert. The shootout eventually moved into sudden death, where Enzo Perez missed Argentinos' seventh attempt. Ramiro Hernandez then scored the following penalty to secure the 4-3 shootout victory, sending Belgrano through to the final against River Plate.

0: River Plate booked their place in the Apertura Championship of the Argentina Primera Division by defeating Rosario Central 1-0 in the semifinals at the Estadio Monumental on Saturday. The decisive breakthrough came in the 61st minute when Facundo Colidio successfully converted a penalty kick to send the Millonario through. The hosts, however, missed from the spot kick in the first half when Gonzalo Montiel's shot was saved by goalkeeper Jeremias Ledesma. Central keeper Ledesma later turned the villain when he fouled substitute Joaquin Freitas near the hour mark to concede another penalty kick to River Plate.
1: This year was the 50th year since an Italian won, and really, really happy. A lot of tension, you know, on both sides, and was not perfect tennis from both of us, but I'm really, really happy. Incredible last 2.5 months. I try to put myself in the best possible position every time, trying to do the best I can, and not every day is simple, but I'm really, really happy. Very happy, you know. It's big thanks, you know, to my physical team, you know, physio and physical trainer and osteopath I have with me all year long, you know, trying to keep up my body, which is as important as the tennis coaches, and yeah, so I'm really, really happy.
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Founded in 1999 in Vienna, Austria, VakifBank Bank International AG operates branches in Vienna, Frankfurt, and Cologne, as well as a representative office in Budapest, employing 73 staff members. The bank plays a significant role in strengthening economic relations and foreign trade between Turkey, Austria, and Germany. It primarily focuses on financing the commercial activities of its corporate clients and investing in bonds. With a strong capital and liquidity structure, the bank reached a total asset size of 991 million euro by the end of 2024. Thanks to its strong brand recognition, it serves approximately 13,000 customers across a broad base.

This is a global conversation, live and unfiltered. The defining issues of our age, the decisions that shape debate, every story counts. A fast-changing world told through stories that endure, events that define economies, societies, and political landscapes. A-News. Perspectives change, truth remains. Discover the truth for justice.

0: onward, I would like to describe
1: how I would like to describe

0: A fragile and increasingly volatile security picture is unfolding across multiple fronts today, from the Gulf to Gaza. In the UAE and Saudi Arabia, drone incidents and interceptions have raised fresh alarm, with tensions over the Strait of Hormuz and the wider Iran conflict continuing to test the Pakistani-mediated ceasefire. In Gaza, Israeli strikes have once again killed civilians and senior Hamas figures, deepening the humanitarian toll as ceasefire efforts remain stalled. At the same time, the diplomatic deadlock between Washington and Tehran is showing little sign of easing, even as global energy markets and regional security come under growing strain. Against this backdrop, international partners from India to the UAE are pushing ahead with major strategic and economic agreements, underscoring how geopolitics and energy security are now tightly intertwined.
1: U.S. President Donald Trump fueled speculation about renewed tensions with Iran after sharing an AI-generated image on social media, warning of a calm before the storm. The image, posted on Trump's Truth Social platform late Saturday, depicted the president alongside a U.S. Navy admiral standing on a military vessel sailing through rough seas beneath dark storm clouds and lightning. Several warships appeared in the graphic, including one carrying the Iranian flag, while text above the image read, "It was the calm before the storm." Trump did not provide any additional explanation or direct reference to Iran, but the post came amid growing reports that military confrontation between Washington and Tehran could intensify again. The message followed Trump's remarks during his return from China, where he said his patience with Iran was running out amid ongoing tensions over the Strait of Hormuz and Tehran's nuclear program. Trump has repeatedly warned that the United States could resume military action if Tehran refuses to reach an agreement over nuclear activities and regional security issues.
0: Welcome back to the program. Let's begin with the front page of Daily Sabah. Some interesting stories there. Now, Daily Sabah leads with the continuing violence in Gaza, where Israeli airstrikes have killed more Palestinians despite an ongoing ceasefire agreement. According to the report, attacks in Khan Yunis and Deir al-Bala left several people dead and injured, including civilians gathered near aid and community sites. The escalation comes after Israel announced it had killed a senior Hamas commander, one of the highest-ranking figures targeted since the truce was reached. The headline reflects growing fears that the ceasefire is rapidly unraveling and that the humanitarian crisis in Gaza will deepen further. Now, another major story focuses on rising tensions in the Gulf after a drone strike caused a fire near the UAE's Baraka nuclear power plant. Emirati authorities say there were no injuries and no radiation leak, and that all reactors continue to operate safely. Even so, the incident is being viewed as a serious escalation, highlighting the vulnerability of key energy infrastructure at a time of heightened confrontation involving Iran, the United States, and Israel. The strike has also prompted renewed warnings from the International Atomic Energy Agency about the dangers of military activity near nuclear facilities. Now, on the domestic front, Daily Sabah reports that Turkey is preparing a comprehensive new law to define and protect its maritime rights. The draft legislation is expected to cover Turkey's areas of sovereignty and jurisdiction in the Black Sea, the Aegean, the Mediterranean, and the Sea of Marmara. Officials and analysts say the measure will consolidate existing regulations under one legal framework and further institutionalize the country's blue homeland doctrine. The move is seen as strategically important as disputes over maritime boundaries and energy resources continue in the region. Now, there's going to be a major energy summit. Istanbul will host that major international summit next week, which will focus on energy security, investment, and natural resources. The event is expected to bring together ministers, senior officials, investors, and representatives from international organizations across Europe, Asia, and Africa. President Recep Tayyip Erdogan is set to open the gathering, which comes at a time of growing concern over global supply disruptions and regional tensions. With energy security once again at the forefront of international discussions, the summit is expected to highlight Turkey's role as a key energy hub. Now, Wall Street is bracing for a wave of mega initial public offerings. In business news, global markets are preparing for what could become one of the most significant periods of stock market listings in recent history. SpaceX is expected to launch a blockbuster IPO, potentially followed by OpenAI and Anthropic. Each company is reportedly targeting valuations approaching or exceeding $1 trillion. If those plans move forward, the listings could reshape Wall Street and underscore the extraordinary investor appetite for space and artificial intelligence companies. And Turkey and Germany today, the Turkish Foreign Minister Hakan Fidan is in Germany for the third meeting of the Turkey-Germany Strategic Dialogue Mechanism. The talks will bring together officials from both countries to discuss bilateral relations, Turkey's ties with the European Union, security and defense cooperation, and other major regional developments. Turkish officials have said that the meeting reflects the increasingly constructive atmosphere between Ankara and Berlin and is expected to deepen coordination on a wide range of strategic issues. Now let's go back to our news reports. Iran has said that it will soon unveil a new mechanism to regulate maritime traffic through the Strait of Hormuz, signaling tighter control over one of the world's most critical energy choke points amid ongoing tensions with the United States.
1: Iran signaled a further tightening of its control over the Strait of Hormuz, announcing plans for a new shipping mechanism that will regulate maritime traffic through designated routes and impose service fees on vessels using the strategic waterway. The chairman of the Iranian Parliament's National Security and Foreign Policy Committee said that the system will prioritize commercial ships and countries cooperating with Tehran while excluding operators linked to the U.S.-led Project Freedom Naval Initiative. He said that Iran will charge what he described as necessary fees for specialized maritime services provided under the planned mechanism, though he did not specify when the new framework will officially enter into force. Iranian state media also reported that several European countries had begun negotiations with Tehran regarding transit access through the strait following earlier arrangements involving Asian countries including China, Japan, and Pakistan. The Strait of Hormuz, one of the world's most critical energy choke points, normally handles roughly one-fifth of global oil and liquefied natural gas shipments, making any disruption a major concern for international markets. Although a fragile ceasefire between Washington and Tehran has remained in place since April, military friction around the strait has continued, with both sides accusing each other of hostile activity in the Gulf. U.S. President Donald Trump said earlier that Washington is considering reviving and expanding Project Freedom, a military escort operation designed to guide commercial vessels through the strait amid growing instability in the region.
0: Welcome back to the program. Now joining me from the Pakistani capital is political analyst Javed Rana. Javed, welcome to Turkish Diplomacy.
2: Thank you, Umar.
0: Javed, let's begin with the latest developments. We've been seeing drone strikes on the UAE and on Saudi Arabia. Their governments have intercepted some drones and missiles. What can we say about this? According to your analysis, do you think that this war could restart? Because yesterday, Netanyahu and Trump also held a phone call. What's the latest that we know?
2: I think there are interesting developments. There is a new mechanism, new tools of a war that is not much visible, but it is there. And there are new players in this Middle Eastern war. And what is a little known is what is happening between Saudi Arabia and the UAE. What UAE has been blaming now, that the drone attack on its civil nuclear reactor have come from the western side of UAE. Not the, which country is located at the western side of the UAE. It is just Saudi Arabia. So essentially, UAE is not blaming Iran. UAE is blaming Saudi Arabia. So who, from where the attacks have been happening on Saudi Arabia? It is not from the Iranian territory. These are happening from Iraqi territory. So what are the players in Iraq? These are the Iranian-backed Shia militias. That's one part of the bigger picture. And then the American military presence is there. Some of the ethnical Kurd militant groups are there, who are backed by the Americans and by the Israeli. They are there. And we also know now that there was a secret military base of the apartheid Israel in the desert of Iraq. So it means that among all these players, anyone can attack Saudi Arabia, not in this particular case, but in the previously held war also. There have been attacks on Saudi Arabia, there have been attacks on the UAE. It does not mean that Iran was not there. Iran was certainly was there. So I think now it is a fast becoming difficult to identify precisely who's playing whose game on whose behalf. It's a very complicated war now. But it looks like there are bigger players. They've been using proxies and they've been using the other country's territory to settle their own scores. This is called a controlled war, which should not go beyond certain limits, but at the same time, sending message to the rivals from all sides that they are there to settle their score. They are there to actually take revenge of what they have been doing it. So I think with Donald Trump now today possibly going to decide, or maybe tomorrow he's going to decide. But again, now the scene has become very complicated. By all indicators, it looks like that Iran is not willing to budge its stance on the nuclear deal. It is not willing to change its stance on the state of Hormuz, on which it wants to demonstrate its sovereignty. And these are one of the critical points which have already stalled the talks between the U.S. and Iran. So the picture which is developing, everybody talks about the resumption of the hostilities. But again, that is going to be very difficult option for the Americans, because this is a kind of a situation that if there is a resumption of talks, nobody knows what Iranians are going to do. Because during this so-called ceasefire, I think Iran has managed to get a lot of supplies of the weapons from the Russia and from China. So the possibility is there that this time around, Iranians are probably going to give more tough time to the Americans and American allies in the Gulf states, and also the apartheid.

0: Israel. So I think already strategically Americans have lost in this region. So this resumption of war is a very, very risky, and the Donald Trump simply doesn't understand what to do. He's a completely trapped. He's not even getting the kind of the deal that Barack Obama had managed to get from the Iranians back in 2015. So again, the broader picture which is developing is that we have already seen many reports in the American media suggesting that the UAE, Saudi Arabia, they were already retaliating to the Iranian attack in the heat of war. But Saudi Arabia, UAE, and the other Gulf states, I'm not talking about Qatar and the Kuwait, they were not making public all these retaliatory attacks. So that is precisely apartheid Israel wants. So again, this is a war which is not only escalating, it is expanding, but not in a manner that we usually see in open-ended war.
1: Javed, let's stay with the UAE. On Friday, India and the UAE, they signed multiple agreements. There was a defense deal, there was a deal related to LPG as well. Are we going to see a new alliance here, Pakistan and Saudi Arabia and India and UAE? How will this pan out?
0: I think UAE has been very desperate to get some kind of a deal, somewhat on the similar pattern that Pakistan and Saudi Arabia had. So far, they have failed, and even this deal does not indicate in any manner that it is a military alliance. This is a kind of a alliance which we maybe call it a defense pact, in the sense that there may be energy supplies there. India would have more stock of the petrol, fuel, and crude oil inside the UAE. That is one part of it. And then maybe because the information is limited, we don't know what has been inked behind the scene. But certainly, I think this deal is a short of a clear defense pact. But what we know, going by the track record, is that the apartheid Israel's Prime Minister Netanyahu has already said a couple of months ago that he is going to cobble together a military alliance inside the Middle East, which include one Arab country, which we can safely assume it is the UAE, one country in the African continent, and that is, I think, Somaliland. And then India. So that is a kind of a future formation, but this is a beginning towards that direction. But at the same time, let's see also a side picture. Side picture is that India is conscious of the reality that it has limits. And that is why now RSS, like terrorist group, which is a mother of the BJP ruling party in India, they are now calling for a dialogue with Pakistan. Something one could not have thought of. The reason is that India stand isolated politically, geostrategically, diplomatically after May last year's war. So therefore, I think now India is demonstrating more defensive posturing. It wants to get back to the same position it was about 2 years ago. That it is not getting. That is why it wants to open up a dialogue with Pakistan. So in that broader context, I don't think that India at this particular point of time would be willing to ink any defense pact with the UAE or with the apartheid Israel. Also remember that before the start of the Iran war, Modi had visited Israel, and Modi had come up with a kind of the rhetoric that Israel is the fatherland and India is the motherland, essentially underlying the fact that they both are the enemies, both these countries are enemies of the Muslim everywhere in the world. So that backfired, and as a result of which we have seen that India was isolated, India could not do in this crisis, and it was Pakistan who was on the center stage, and Pakistan mediated talks between USA and Iran. So in that broader context, since India is feeling completely isolated, India would not cross the red line to ink any deal behind the scene with UAE.
1: Javed, there's a statement from President Trump. He said, for Iran, the clock is ticking and they better get moving fast or there won't be anything left of them. And Iran has replied back. Iran has said, if Trump's threats are carried out, the U.S. will face new aggressive and surprise scenarios. How are you looking at these statements?
0: Again, I think this is the third

0: Indirectly, he's been trying to threaten Iran with the nuclear weapons. First, he said that there will be end of civilization. And then he's, in another statement, he said there would be one glow and everything will be finished. And now he's talking a similar nonsense. Again, he's a very desperate, but at the same time, he knows that all the options are bad. We know he was in China, and in China, clearly, in a very meaningful manner, the President Xi had threatened Donald Trump that you have two options. One option is straight and simple, have a trade ties with us, we can expand it, we can have good, we can grow our economies. But the other option is that if you try to poke your nose when it comes to Taiwan, you can, there could be a possible conflict. So I think, and that statement of his was highlighted by the Chinese, all of the Chinese media. That was a kind of a shut-up call to the Donald Trump. And you have must have noted that the posturing of Donald Trump in China, he was so decent, he was so defensive, not talking beyond the rhetorics that he was already thought that he is going to make. So again, he actually understands the language of power. And Chinese have demonstrated that in a very meaningful manner. And I think now it looks like that after his visit to China, Donald Trump says that he's going to make determination on whether or not to approve a sale of 14 to 25 billion US dollar weapons to Taiwan. And my understanding is that he's not going to approve it. He's going to at least delay it because he knows the cost of doing so. So in that broader context, when China, he's got a clear indication that the China is not willing to help USA in ending the Iran war, because China's statement that this Strait of Hormuz should be opened, it's just a political rhetoric. And behind the scene, China is doing everything that it requires to make it sure that the USA is defeated in the Middle East. So the broader picture that is developing, that we will keep on hearing all these kind of threatening statements from Donald Trump. Possibility is there that there may be a resumption of hostility for a certain period of time, maybe brief period of time, and then the Donald Trump may declare that declare his victory and he would leave the Middle East. And because having a deal with Iran is going to cost him heavily, because that means releasing tens of billions of US dollars, which are the Iranian asset frozen back in 1979 when there was a Iranian revolution. So that would be politically something which is not, which would not be suitable for Donald Trump since midterms elections are there in late this year. So again, and then Israel simply is totally against the idea of having some kind of a deal with Iran, because that would essentially facilitate Iran to build up its economy. So there is a possibility that there may be a resumption of war, but it may not be as lengthy one as we have already witnessed.
1: Javed, we must not forget that the Pakistani mediated ceasefire is also in place, despite all these allegations, despite all these threats. And the Pakistani Interior Minister, Mohsin Naqvi, he was in Tehran a few hours ago, and he met the Iranian president, he met the parliament speaker, and he also met Araghchi. What was discussed during those meetings?
0: Essentially, I think these were the messaging that the Interior Minister probably would have communicated to the Iranians on the behalf of the Americans. But my understanding is that the Iranians are not going to compromise. Iranians, to the best of my understanding, they are not now listening to Pakistan. They did listen to Pakistan in the previous session. That was an excellent opportunity for the Americans to strike a deal when there was 80% agreement and the deal could have been struck. Now that opportunity stand lost. My understanding is that despite the fact that there have been frequent visits of Pakistani officials to Tehran, Tehran is now not listening to Pakistan. And Pakistan has its own limitations. Pakistan can facilitate. Pakistan can come up with certain ideas to make this deal happen. But certainly, Iran now has taken a position, and that position obviously focuses on Strait of Hormuz, which they call that is their nuclear option. They are not going to abandon it. They are going to make it sure that the sovereignty of the Iran is fully demonstrated, and the tax is imposed, which means this is disaster for the economy of the Gulf states, and which is already has caused a disaster for the Americans' strategic influence in this part of the world. So I think that is one of the irritating points for the Americans. I don't think that the Iranians are going to compromise, despite the fact that the Pakistan has put its efforts, whatever it could have done, it has done it in a very meaningful manner. But certainly, no country compromises its own geostrategic interests. Americans are living in a fool's paradise. They think it is the same Iran which was willing to strike a deal before this war, and it is the same Iran which was willing to strike a deal in the first round of talks in Islamabad. Now things have changed, and my understanding that the given the fact that the Iranians are demonstrating defiance is because of the fact that Iran has got a kind of the sophisticated weapons which it badly needs to shoot down American warplanes whenever there is a resumption of war, and then there is a possibility that Iran has got missiles which would probably more effective to hit deep inside the apartheid Israel. So with these kind of facts now emerging, these new reports are emerging, that is why we are seeing that the Iranians have now resorted to a defiance mode, and that is demonstrating a new geostrategic reality in the region.
1: Javed, I have to discuss Gaza with you as well, the latest developments from there. But before that, we have a news report. Israel has announced the killing of senior Hamas commander Izzeddin al-Haddad in a strike on Gaza as fighting continued despite ongoing indirect negotiations over a broader post-war settlement.
2: Mourners carried a body they identified as senior Hamas commander Izz al-Din al-Haddad during a funeral procession in Gaza City on Saturday. Israel's military said it had killed the chief of Hamas's military wing in an airstrike on Gaza the previous day. Haddad is the most senior Hamas official killed by Israel since an October US-backed ceasefire agreement that was meant to halt fighting. A Hamas Gaza spokesperson said in a video statement published on Facebook that Haddad had died. Israel carried out at least two attacks on Gaza on Friday. Local medics said seven Palestinians were killed, including three women and a child. A Palestinian source said Haddad was killed in an Israeli strike on an apartment building. Israel has not stopped killing around the clock, this relative of one of those killed said. They received their hostages and continued killing everywhere. Hamas sources said Haddad, nicknamed the Ghost, had survived multiple assassination attempts by Israel. Israel's military says he was one of Hamas's longest-serving commanders. Israel and Hamas remain deadlocked in indirect talks to advance US President Donald Trump's post-war plan for Gaza that is meant to end more than 2 years of fighting.
1: Welcome back to the program. Javed, on Friday, there were multiple attacks. Those attacks continued over the weekend. And now al-Haddad, who was the leader of Hamas's military wing, he has been killed. We were expecting after the formation of the Board of Peace, we were expecting some positive developments, but we have not seen them. Javed, how are you looking at what's happening right now, given the current dynamics in the region?
0: I think the Gaza is essentially the mother of the entire crisis and wars one after the other in the Middle East. And that is something which is being ignored. Now, by killing Hamas top commander, the Al-Qassam Brigade, doesn't mean that the Hamas is going to be finished off. Something Israel has been saying time and again. They've been killing top military commanders one after the other. They've been killing top political leaders one after the other. Has it finished Hamas as a political entity, as a military force? The answer is no. The reason is, yes, it is a loss. It is a setback to Hamas. But again, we have to understand, it's not just Iran which has decentralized military units. Hamas has also decentralized its military units. They've been assigned what they have to do in the case of a resumption of a a full-scale war with apartheid Israel. They know their job, and I think they have regrouped, they have reorganized themselves, and they are now better trained, and they have made now more recruitments, and the leadership is replaced within hours, and everything is done within

0: place. So again, these are the ideological organizations where at some level, the leadership does not matter. What matters the most is the ideology, which we know is Islam. So these are the genuine jihadi political and military forces. I don't think by assassinating their top military leadership, they are going to bring an end to the very existence of these resistance groups. But what is noted, something you already pointed out, that where is a board of peace? What is it is doing? Where is the shadow governance structure that Donald Trump was talking about? That's not there, and that is something which cannot be implemented in that part of the world. And the Palestinians have not taken on board. There is no broader contact, consensus. It is this board of peace is Israel's child, and it is being advocated by the Donald Trump and the Muslim leaders, with maybe a few exceptions. By and large, they are being used and misused by the Donald Trump to essentially further apartheid Israel's agenda. I understand some of the Muslim leaders are conscious of that fact, but at the same time, we have to understand that in Gaza, which is being ignored and which is being overshadowed by the Iranian war. But in Gaza, there is again almost full scale of the famine. Nobody is talking about it. Israel has essentially blocked import of flour, import of the bread, all that matters to survive the people inside Gaza. That is being blocked by Israel. This is an artificial famine which is once again being created, the very objective of which to force Palestinian people to leave Gaza so that Israel can possibly occupy it. We know it. Last time we did discuss that Israel has managed to reoccupy part of Gaza which it had withdrawn. It was supposed to stay to the so-called yellow line, which meant originally the 53% territory of Gaza. But now Israel is holding 64% to 70% territory of Gaza. So again, Israel is pursuing its expansionist dirty agenda, and that is being ignored by the Western world. We understand those reasons, but why it is being ignored by the Muslim world. This is a part of the problem, and bigger part of the problem are these Arab menors. They are not understanding that Israel is not their friend. All the appeasement policy that these Arab menors have been pursuing, it has already backfired. Saudi Arabia has partially realized that in this war between USA, Israel, on one side and Iran on the other side, I think Israel was attacking the Gulf states. It is a desperate desire of Israel that these Gulf states, they are pit against each other. They attack on Iran. And then in this way, Israel would be in a better position to pursue its expansionist agenda. We have already seen that by and large, 14% territory of Lebanon, which is a southern part of Lebanon, has already been taken over by the apartheid Israel. More than 1.2 million people have been displaced from the southern part of the Lebanon to the elsewhere. So again, this Gaza war theater, which started up back in October 2023, is there in Lebanon, is there in Iran. It will be there in Qatar, it will be there in Saudi Arabia, it will be there in Jordan, in West Bank, everywhere, if Israel is not stopped. And that is the biggest crisis, that the Muslim countries are not unifying themselves. There's a lot of talk about of a broader alliance of Pakistan, Saudi Arabia, Turkey, and Egypt, and now lately Qatar. But practically, no meaningful development is there. I think this is a high time that a military alliance is built up by all these countries to prevent Israel's expansionist agenda in this part of the world.
1: Political analyst Javed Rana, thank you so much for that analysis. It was a pleasure having you on Turkey's Diplomacy. That brings us to the end of our program for today. Thanks for joining us. Bye for now.

0: South Korea's government has vowed to try everything to avoid a major labor strike at Samsung Electronics, the country's biggest employer. The looming industrial action at the tech giant could involve tens of thousands of workers. It has sparked economic worries, rattled foreign investors, and threatened global supply chains. Prime Minister Kim Min-suk said on Sunday, just one day of suspension at Samsung's semiconductor factory could incur direct losses of up to some $667 million. After an emergency meeting with ministers, Kim told a news briefing that his administration would take action to protect the nation's economy. The government will have no choice but to pursue all possible options, including emergency arbitration, he said. Pay talks broke down this week as Samsung and its union struggled to find a compromise over bonus payouts. The world's largest memory chipmaker has reaped huge profits from a global memory shortage. It has offered generous bonuses to staff, but a proposal to give its memory chip employees at least six times more than other workers in its logic chip design and manufacturing businesses has caused upset. Their union is threatening to stage the largest strike in the conglomerate's history from May 21st for 18 days. Chairman J.Y. Lee has apologized to customers around the world over the issue. An emergency arbitration order can be invoked by the Labour Minister if a dispute is deemed likely to harm the economy or daily life. It would ban industrial action for 30 days while a government body conducts mediation and arbitration. The union says it will not be pressured into a pay deal that is not favourable to its members.
1: China has committed to buy at least $17 billion of U.S. farm goods each year from 2026 to 2028. That's according to a fact sheet released by the White House on Sunday. It says the commitment was made during Donald Trump's visit to Beijing last week. The White House says the headline figure is on top of other pledges made by China last year. U.S. agricultural exports to the country have dropped sharply following the tit-for-tat on tariffs in 2025. Official data show shipments dropped by around two-thirds to $8.4 billion over that year. And that follows existing moves by Beijing to reduce its reliance on U.S. produce since Trump's first term. In 2024, it sourced roughly 20% of its soybeans from America, down from over 40% in 2016. Now the White House says China will work with U.S. regulators to lift its suspension of beef imports and resume buying of poultry from states deemed free of avian influenza. Washington also confirmed that the two nations would set up new boards to oversee bilateral trade and investment. In a statement last week, Beijing said the boards would resolve concerns over market access and seek to expand trade on the basis of reciprocal tariff reductions.
2: Iraq's oil exports through the Strait of Hormuz dropped sharply to 10 million barrels in April due to the regional war from the previous monthly level of around 93 million barrels, newly inaugurated oil minister Bassem Mohammed Koudhayer said Saturday. According to a statement by the oil ministry, Koudhayer said during a ceremony marking his assumption of office that the government's strategy focuses on collaborating with foreign firms to enhance domestic production capacity, train technical and engineering personnel, and build the best infrastructure for the oil sector. He said efforts will be made to develop the oil industry to achieve sustainable development and support the country's economy, especially since the oil sector is the backbone of the federal budget. In addition, Iraq will increase flows through the Kirkuk-Ceyhan oil pipeline to Turkey, said Koudhayer. Iraq plans to talk with the Organization of the Petroleum Exporting Countries, OPEC, to boost the country's production and export capacity, hoping its production capacity will reach 5 million barrels per day, said the minister.

0: Donovan Mitchell scored 26 points, and the Cleveland Cavaliers defeated the Detroit Pistons 125-94 to win Game 7 of the Eastern Conference Semifinals, clinching the series 4-3 to advance to the Eastern Conference Finals. Mitchell added 6 rebounds and 8 assists for the Cavaliers. Jared Allen scored 23 points while adding 7 rebounds. Sam Merrill shot 7 for 10 and 4 for 4 from the free throw line to finish with 23 points. Dennis Jenkins led the way for the Pistons with 17 points and 5 assists. The Pistons also got 13 points, 5 assists, and 2 steals from Cade Cunningham. The Cavaliers took the lead for good with 4 minutes and 14 seconds remaining in the first quarter. The score was 64-47 by halftime. Mitchell scored 15 points in the third quarter to help lead the way as the Cavaliers went on to secure a victory, outscoring the Pistons by 14 points in the second half. The Cavaliers shot 15.3 percentage points better from the field than the Pistons.
1: I don't think we fell short of anything. And I don't like the direction of your question, and I'll be honest with you. These guys have improved massively and done a great job. Anything other than positivity towards this group, is unacceptable. The turnaround from where we've come from, what these guys have been willing to do. Yeah, everybody wants to win a championship every year. But, how much did you grow? How much did you improve? Did you sacrifice for the greater good of the team? Our guys did that collectively every single day, and we got better. We put ourselves in position to be here. So there's nothing disappointing about, this group and the outcome of this.
2: Being back home, definitely wanted to get this win in front of the fans. Reminded me of last year, losing on the home court. It's not a great feeling. So I hadn't been thinking about the offseason. So, my mind's been racing now, trying to figure out, what I got to do, what it's going to look like. That's really it.
3: Honestly speaking, I don't have a tag on it. I don't have a number on it. When it's all said and done, as long as I know I gave everything I had to the game, I'll live with the results. And whatever that looks like, it looks like. I don't have a certain amount of accolades I want to collect. I don't have anything I specifically want to do besides win. And as long as I'm giving my every day,

0: can't take credit for that. It's just, it's more than me. It's bigger than me. It's the most important thing. I was Shea before I made the NBA, and one day the NBA will stop for me and I'll have to be Shea again. So that's all I really have, is who I am as a person, how I treat people, how my family and how my loved ones, how other people I care about see me, is all that really matters. This game is a beautiful game. We're all here because of it. We all love it. But it's nothing if you don't have the other stuff.
1: Son, Messi, Suarez.
2: Lionel Messi was in red-hot form as he inspired Inter Miami to their first win in their new Miami stadium.
3: Messi made news this week that they've been training double.
2: Scoring the first and creating the second in a 2-0 victory over Portland Timbers. The Argentine star finished off a beautifully worked Miami move on 41 minutes when he fired his side in front off Luis Suarez's neat back heel. And then, 4 minutes later, his mazy run into the area created the space for German Bertarami to tuck home for 2-0.
3: 38 years old, and yet he's still moving like this.
2: In the game's dying embers, Messi went desperately close to making it three when his dipping free kick from 25 yards was brilliantly tipped wide by Portland Timbers goalkeeper James Pantemis. Despite the 2-0 win, proving Miami with their first victory at their Nose Stadium after three draws and a defeat, the home team's Barra group staged a silent protest at the start of the game due to their perceived lack of respect shown to fans in the new stadium.
4: Messi leads Inter Miami to their
2: Argentinos Junior's supporters watched in shock as their team conceded a 1-1 equalizer in the last kick of the game against Belgrano. Before losing 4-3 on penalty shootouts in the Argentine Primera Division semifinal on Sunday. Gabriel Florentin had the opportunity to win the match for Argentinos Juniors on the fifth penalty, with his side leading 3-2, but failed to convert. The shootout eventually moved into sudden death, where Enzo Perez missed Argentinos' seventh attempt. Ramiro Hernandez then scored the following penalty to secure the 4-3 shootout victory, sending Belgrano through to the final against River Plate. Facundo Gianecoski had given the hosts an early lead in the sixth minute, which they maintained until the final moments of stoppage time. In the 94th minute, Belgrano substitute Nicolas Fernandez scored the equalizer, sending the match into extra time.
5: River Plate booked their place in the Apertura Championship of the Argentina Primera Division by defeating Rosario Central 1-0 in the semifinals at the Estadio Monumental on Saturday. The decisive breakthrough came in the 61st minute when Facundo Colidio successfully converted a penalty kick to send the Millonario through. The hosts, however, missed from the spot kick in the first half when Gonzalo Montiel's shot was saved by goalkeeper Jeremias Ledesma. Central keeper Ledesma later turned the villain when he fouled substitute Joaquin Freitas near the hour mark to concede another penalty kick to River Plate.
6: I think this year was the 50th year since an Italian won, and really, really happy. A lot of tension, you know, on both sides, and was not perfect tennis from both of us, but I'm really, really happy. Incredible last 2.5 months. I try to put myself in the best possible position every time, trying to do the best I can, and not every day is simple, but I'm really, really happy. Very happy, you know. I try.

0: As I said, it's big thanks, you know, to my physical team, you know, physio and physical trainer and osteopath I have with me all year long, you know, trying to keep up my body, which is as important as the tennis coaches. And yeah, so I'm really, really happy.
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0: Sudoza with your global weather update. Let's start. We begin in Europe, where dark clouds continue to sweep quickly across the region. Bucharest will be rainy, reaching 15 degrees. Athens is partly cloudy at 25. Farther west, temperatures continue to drop. Moscow will be partly cloudy at 24 degrees, and London is rainy at 15. Across the Balkans, winter has firmly set in. Zagreb is cloudy at 19 degrees, while Sarajevo is rainy at 15. It's getting warmer for the Middle East, though. Beirut is partly cloudy at 27 degrees, and Gaza has similar weather at 35. In South Asia, Baku is at 19 degrees, and New Delhi is partly cloudy at 40. Farther east, Shanghai is partly cloudy at 29, while Jakarta has a thunderstorm at 32. Across Africa, Tripoli is cloudy at 21 degrees, Cape Town is partly cloudy at 20. In North America, Mexico City will be rainy at 28 degrees. New York is partly cloudy for today. In South America, Rio de Janeiro has a thunderstorm at 34 degrees, while Santiago is sunny at 23. Across Oceania, Sydney will be cloudy and Melbourne is rainy at 17 degrees. That's the latest global weather update. Stay tuned for more news and forecasts here on ANews.
1: The world is full of fear. Getting whatever it wants. It only cares for five of its children. An enigma. Summoning armies of terror. Instead of wind, rain, or snow, it strangles the poor with oil and spreads death on its soil. Not you nor others. The rich will understand. They tell when it will fail and when and how high it will rise. Before you, there were others who stood strong and brave, and who were blown away like straw. It liked the ones with weak faith, but true life liked

challenging, rejecting terror. You come with crowds following you. You are aware of everything. And now you know nothing is as powerful as the truth. A News.

Every story is part of a bigger picture. This is a global conversation, live and unfiltered. The defining issues of our age, the decisions that shape debate, every story counts. A fast-changing world told through stories that endure. Events that define economies, societies, and political landscapes. A-News. Perspectives change. Truth remains. 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

friends, I'm Jawan Nashida, and you're watching A-News NewsHour live from Istanbul. Let's take a look at our top stories. Tensions between Washington and Tehran escalated further after Iran announced plans to tighten control over shipping through the Strait of Hormuz, while U.S. President Donald Trump issued fresh warnings toward Tehran. Lebanon and Israel agreed to extend their ceasefire by 45 days following U.S.-mediated talks in Washington, even as hostilities between Israeli forces and Hezbollah continued in southern Lebanon. Israeli strikes across Gaza killed several Palestinians as continued Israeli bombardment added to growing concerns over repeated ceasefire violations and worsening humanitarian conditions.

The Israeli army has begun attacking and intercepting the Gaza-bound global humanitarian flotilla in international waters. Live broadcasts from the flotilla showed Israeli naval forces boarding the boats one after another. The Israeli daily Yediot Ahronot reported that Israeli soldiers were filmed near one of the ships heading toward the Gaza Strip. The newspaper later reported that the Israeli army detained activists aboard the vessels and was transferring them to a Navy ship described as a floating prison before transporting them to the port of Ashdod. Meanwhile, the Global Summit Flotilla said in a statement that military vessels were approaching the fleet. The flotilla, consisting of 54 boats, set sail on Thursday from the Turkish Mediterranean district of Marmaris in a renewed attempt to break the Israeli blockade of Gaza, which has been in place since the summer of 2007. The interceptions came after the Turkish branch of the flotilla campaign said one of its vessels, the Munki, had come under attack and close harassment by Israeli military boats. The United States and Iran have outlined sharply conflicting conditions for a possible agreement to end months of conflict, underscoring the deep divisions complicating efforts to revive negotiations.

0: Negotiations.
1: The United States and Iran have exchanged sharply differing conditions for a potential agreement aimed at ending months of conflict and restarting negotiations. According to Iran's semi-official affairs news agency, Washington presented Tehran with five key demands, including allowing only one Iranian nuclear facility to remain operational, refusing compensation for damages, transferring 400 kilograms of uranium to the United States, limiting the release of frozen Iranian assets, and tying any halt to the war to the outcome of negotiations. Earlier, Iran outlined its own five conditions for returning to talks, including ending the war on all fronts, especially Lebanon, lifting sanctions, releasing frozen assets, compensating for war damage, and recognizing Iran's sovereignty rights over the Strait of Hormuz. According to the report, Tehran described the conditions as minimum trust-building guarantees necessary before any second round of negotiations with Washington could begin. Iran also reportedly informed Pakistani mediators that the continued U.S. naval blockade in the Arabian Sea and Gulf of Oman after the ceasefire had deepened Iranian distrust toward negotiations. Regional tensions have remained high since U.S. and Israeli strikes against Iran in February triggered retaliatory attacks by Tehran against Israel and U.S. allied targets in the Gulf, along with major disruptions to shipping through the Strait of Hormuz. Although a ceasefire brokered through Pakistani mediation has remained in place since April, negotiations in Islamabad failed to produce a lasting agreement, while U.S. President Donald Trump recently dismissed Iran's latest response as totally unacceptable.
0: Shipping disruptions in the Strait of Hormuz continue to fuel global energy concerns as diplomatic efforts to resolve the U.S.-Iran conflict remain deadlocked despite a fragile ceasefire.
2: Footage obtained by Reuters showed vessels around the Strait of Hormuz on Monday. More than 5 weeks after a tenuous ceasefire in the conflict took effect, U.S. and Iranian demands remain far apart, despite diplomatic efforts to end the war and reopen the strait, the world's most important shipping route for oil and gas. Washington has called for Tehran to dismantle its nuclear program and lift its hold on the strait. Iran has demanded compensation for war damage, an end to a U.S. blockade of Iranian ports, and a halt to fighting on all fronts, including in Lebanon, where Israel is battling Iran-backed Hezbollah. The disruption to shipping through the Strait of Hormuz has caused the biggest oil supply crisis in history, pushing up prices. The U.S. has imposed its own blockade of Iranian ports and said that as of Sunday it had redirected 81 commercial vessels and disabled four vessels to ensure compliance. Global markets continue to monitor developments closely amid fears that a prolonged disruption in the strait could trigger wider economic instability and further spikes in energy prices.
0: Work has resumed on the second unit of Iran's Bushehr nuclear power plant, with Russia's Rosatom confirming construction and reinforcement works despite ongoing regional security concerns.
2: Work has resumed on concreting and reinforcing the buildings of the second unit of the Russian-built Bushehr nuclear power plant in southern Iran, according to Rosatom, Russia's state nuclear corporation. Alexei Likachev, CEO of Rosatom, said the company's specialists who remained at the site have already engaged in active cooperation with contractors as part of the fulfillment of contractual obligations. Rosatom has started developing plans to increase personnel numbers, but the company cannot decide on the return of personnel to the site in full until the military situation is clarified, Likachev said. The Bushehr nuclear power plant area first came under attack on March 17th. The area was struck again by Israel and the United States late on March 24th, after which Russia carried out several rounds of personnel evacuations. The Russian-built Bushehr facility is Iran's only operating nuclear power plant. Iran denies seeking nuclear weapons, and Russia says it supports Tehran's right to use nuclear energy for peaceful purposes. According to the Atomic Energy Organization of Iran, the facility was not damaged.
0: A drone strike near the United Arab Emirates Barakah nuclear power plant.

0: has heightened regional tensions, raising fresh concerns over Gulf security and the stability of the fragile ceasefire involving Iran, Israel, and the United States.
1: United Arab Emirates says that a drone has struck a generator on the perimeter of its Baraka nuclear power plant. This is a major issue for the UAE, as the Baraka plant and its four reactors provide about a quarter of all electricity for this country on the Arabian Peninsula. No one has claimed responsibility yet for the attack. The UAE says that three drones came over its western border. It shot down two of them, and the other one was able to make the strike at Baraka. Now, the UAE says there's no radiological leak at the site. That's been confirmed also by the International Atomic Energy Agency, the UN's nuclear watchdog. And the UAE says it's still investigating who launched these drones. However, Iran and Iranian-backed Shia militias in Iraq conducted numerous drone attacks on Gulf Arab states during the war between the United States, Israel, and Iran that is still in a shaky ceasefire even today. This attack is likely to potentially draw the UAE further in. It's been trying to show that it's open again for business, that it's a safe haven for investments, but these continued attacks continue to shake this country, and it continues to draw into question whether the ceasefire will hold, particularly as U.S. President Donald Trump has hinted that America could go back to combat operations as well. And on Iranian state television, we're seeing more people on air holding Kalashnikov-style rifles and promising to lay down their lives for Iran should the war restart.
0: The death toll in Lebanon from Israeli strikes has neared 3,000 as delegations from both sides continue negotiations to end near-daily attacks.
2: The Lebanese death toll from Israeli strikes has risen to 2,969 since March 2nd, Lebanon's Public Health Emergency Operations Center said on Saturday, as fresh violence continued despite a fragile ceasefire between the two sides. Another 9,112 people have been wounded since March 2nd, according to the center. Over the weekend, the IDF struck around 100 Hezbollah targets across southern Lebanon, including observation posts, weapons storage facilities, and other infrastructure. Meanwhile, Hezbollah responded with hostile aircraft, mortar shells, and drones, targeting Israeli troop concentrations and positions. Lebanon's national news agency reported that Israeli strikes on Saturday hit several areas in southern Lebanon, including Tyre and Nabatieh, causing multiple casualties. The latest escalation came despite a ceasefire that took effect on April 16th to 17th, which was later extended by 3 weeks and then by another 45 days following U.S.-mediated talks. However, both sides have continued to trade fire, with 20 Israeli soldiers now reported killed in southern Lebanon since the wider conflict with Iran erupted on February 28th.
0: An Israeli drone strike on a home in Khan Yunis killed one Palestinian and injured several others amid growing concerns over ceasefire violations in Gaza.
2: One Palestinian was killed and several others were injured after an Israeli drone strike targeted a residential home in the southern Gaza city of Khan Yunis, according to local Palestinian sources. The attack reportedly took place amid continued tensions and accusations that the ceasefire agreement in Gaza has been repeatedly violated. The Palestinian victim was identified as Abdullah Abu Mustafa. Following the strike, his body, along with several wounded civilians, was transferred to Nasser Hospital in Khan Yunis, where medical teams treated the injured amid ongoing shortages of medicine, fuel, and emergency supplies. Witnesses said the drone strike hit a civilian home in a populated area of the city, causing panic among nearby residents and displaced families sheltering in the vicinity. Local reports indicated that emergency crews and civilians rushed to the scene shortly after the explosion to recover the wounded and search through damaged sections of the building. The incident comes as humanitarian conditions across the Gaza Strip continue to deteriorate following months of conflict, displacement, and repeated attacks. Residents in southern Gaza have reported continued airstrikes, artillery shelling, and insecurity, despite international calls to preserve ceasefire arrangements

0: and protect civilians. Medical facilities in Gaza, including Nasser Hospital, remain under severe pressure as doctors struggle to treat growing numbers of casualties with limited resources. Humanitarian organizations have repeatedly warned that the healthcare system in the enclave is close to collapse due to ongoing violence and restrictions affecting aid deliveries and medical evacuations. No immediate statement was issued by the Israeli military regarding the reported drone strike.
1: Thousands of displaced Palestinians in Gaza are facing worsening infestations of rats and insects as collapsing sanitation systems and mounting waste intensify health risks across overcrowded shelters and camps.
2: Thousands of displaced Palestinians across Gaza are facing worsening infestations of rats and insects as deteriorating sanitation conditions and mounting waste deepen the humanitarian crisis in overcrowded camps. Footage released by the United Nations Relief and Works Agency for Palestine Refugees in the Near East showed sanitation crews carrying out waste collection, pesticide spraying and disinfection campaigns in camps and schools serving as emergency shelters.
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2: Aid agencies have repeatedly warned that the collapse of sewage infrastructure and limited access to clean water are accelerating health risks across the enclave, particularly among children.
1: Displaced Palestinians in Gaza are clearing rubble from destroyed neighborhoods by hand as reconstruction efforts remain stalled months into a fragile ceasefire and humanitarian conditions continue to deteriorate.
2: Displaced Palestinians across Gaza are clearing rubble from destroyed neighborhoods by hand as large-scale reconstruction efforts remain stalled more than 7 months into a fragile ceasefire. With heavy machinery in short supply and international rebuilding assistance yet to materialize, many residents say that they can no longer afford to wait for formal reconstruction plans to begin. In the southern city of Khan Yunis, families have started removing debris using basic tools in an effort to create makeshift living spaces amid worsening humanitarian conditions.
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2: Palestinians sheltering in overcrowded tent camps say that Israeli restrictions on construction materials and ongoing political disputes have severely delayed recovery efforts throughout the enclave. For many unemployed residents, rubble removal has also become a rare source of income following the collapse of businesses and livelihoods during the war.
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1: Recent UN estimates indicate that rebuilding Gaza and clearing millions of tons of debris could cost more than $71 billion over the coming decade, with rubble covering the majority of damaged areas across the territory.
2: A new Ebola outbreak prompted authorities in the Democratic Republic of Congo to expand emergency response efforts in Ituri province as health officials rushed to contain the deadly Bundibugyo strain amid rising regional fears and international health concerns.
3: Authorities in the Democratic Republic of Congo are ramping up efforts to contain a new Ebola outbreak in the eastern province of Ituri. The World Health Organization has declared the outbreak in both the DRC and neighboring Uganda a public health emergency of international concern. It involves the Bundibugyo strain, a rarer variant with no approved vaccine or specific treatment. Reports by CBS say at least six Americans have been exposed, with other media saying one has developed symptoms. Now, health teams in the DRC are setting up treatment centers in areas where dozens of patients are already receiving care. Officials are working to isolate cases, trace contacts, and stop the spread in a region with limited healthcare access. On Sunday, Health Minister Samuel Roger Kamba urged people with symptoms to seek help early.
4: The sooner we take the patient in for care, the sooner we treat them, the sooner we will stop the movement, what we call the spread of the virus.
3: Across the border in Uganda, concern is rising after two confirmed cases, including one death. Residents say clear information and swift action from the government will be critical, though some are concerned that strict measures could hit livelihoods.
5: It worries us because the government might put a lockdown and it stops us from working.
3: The WHO advised those who are infected and their contacts not to travel unless part of a medical evacuation. It also urged against closing borders or restricting travel, as that could lead to informal border crossings that are not monitored.
6: Zirat Bank is with you all around the world.

0: Oil prices extended their rally as growing fears of a wider regional conflict in the Middle East, including attacks on energy infrastructure and stalled diplomatic efforts, heightened concerns over global supply disruptions.
1: Oil prices extended gains on Monday as efforts to end the U.S.-Israeli war on Iran appeared to have stalled after a nuclear power plant in the United Arab Emirates came under attack, and as U.S. President Donald Trump is expected to discuss military options on Iran, Brent crude futures climbed $1.44, or 1.32%, to $110.70 a barrel after touching the highest since May 5th earlier in the session. U.S. West Texas Intermediate was at $107.26 a barrel, up $1.84, or 1.75%, following a rise to its highest level since May 4th. Both contracts gained more than 7% last week, as hopes of a peace deal that would end ship attacks and seizures around the Strait of Hormuz dimmed. Last week's talks between Trump and Chinese President Xi Jinping ended without an indication from the world's top oil importer that it would help resolve the conflict. Drone attacks on the UAE and Saudi Arabia and rhetoric from the U.S. and Iran raised concerns of an escalation in the conflict. Emirati officials said they were investigating the source of the strike on the Baraka nuclear power plant, and that the UAE had the full right to respond to such terrorist attacks.
0: Iraq's newly appointed oil minister said the country's oil exports through the Strait of Hormuz had fallen sharply in April amid regional war, while Baghdad pushed to boost production capacity and expand export routes through Turkey.
1: Iraq's oil exports through the Strait of Hormuz dropped sharply to 10 million barrels in April due to the regional war from the previous monthly level of around 93 million barrels. Newly inaugurated oil minister Bassem Mohammed

0: Kudhire said Saturday. According to a statement by the oil ministry, Kudhire said during a ceremony marking his assumption of office that the government's strategy focuses on collaborating with foreign firms to enhance domestic production capacity, train technical and engineering personnel, and build the best infrastructure for the oil sector. He said efforts will be made to develop the oil industry to achieve sustainable development and support the country's economy, especially since the oil sector is the backbone of the federal budget. In addition, Iraq will increase flows through the Kirkuk-Ceyhan oil pipeline to Turkey, said Kudhire. Iraq plans to talk with the Organization of the Petroleum Exporting Countries, OPEC, to boost the country's production and export capacity, hoping its production capacity will reach 5 million barrels per day, said the minister.
1: South Korea's government has pledged to prevent a major strike at Samsung Electronics, warning that a prolonged walkout at a tech giant could disrupt the economy and global semiconductor supply chains.
2: South Korea's government has vowed to try everything to avoid a major labor strike at Samsung Electronics, the country's biggest employer. The looming industrial action at the tech giant could involve tens of thousands of workers. It has sparked economic worries, rattled foreign investors, and threatened global supply chains. Prime Minister Kim Min-suk said on Sunday, just one day of suspension at Samsung's semiconductor factory could incur direct losses of up to some $667 million. After an emergency meeting with ministers, Kim told a news briefing that his administration would take action to protect the nation's economy. The government will have no choice but to pursue all possible options, including emergency arbitration, he said. Pay talks broke down this week as Samsung and its union struggled to find a compromise over bonus payouts. The world's largest memory chipmaker has reaped huge profits from a global memory shortage. It has offered generous bonuses to staff, but a proposal to give its memory chip employees at least six times more than other workers in its logic chip design and manufacturing businesses has caused upset. Their union is threatening to stage the largest strike in the conglomerate's history from May 21st for 18 days. Chairman J.Y. Lee has apologized to customers around the world over the issue. An emergency arbitration order can be invoked by the labor minister if a dispute is deemed likely to harm the economy or daily life. It would ban industrial action for 30 days while a government body conducts mediation and arbitration. The union says it will not be pressured into a pay deal that is not favorable to its members.
1: China has committed to purchasing at least $17 billion U.S. dollars of U.S. agricultural products in 2026, 2027, and 2028, the White House said in a fact sheet released on Sunday.
3: China has committed to buy at least $17 billion of U.S. farm goods each year from 2026 to 2028. That's according to a fact sheet released by the White House on Sunday. It says the commitment was made during Donald Trump's visit to Beijing last week. The White House says the headline figure is on top of other pledges made by China last year. U.S. agricultural exports to the country have dropped sharply following the tit-for-tat on tariffs in 2025. Official data show shipments dropped by around two-thirds to $8.4 billion over that year. And that follows existing moves by Beijing to reduce its reliance on U.S. produce since Trump's first term. In 2024, it sourced roughly 20% of its soybeans from America, down from over 40% in 2016. Now the White House says China will work with U.S. regulators to lift its suspension of beef imports and resume buying of poultry from states deemed free of avian influenza. Washington also confirmed that the two nations would set up new boards to oversee bilateral trade and investment. In a statement last week, Beijing said the boards would resolve concerns over market access and seek to expand trade on the basis of reciprocal tariff reductions.
4: Zirat Bank is with you all around the world.

0: least three Palestinians were killed and several injured after an Israeli drone strike hit a food distribution site in central Gaza near a hospital.
1: At least three Palestinians were killed and several others injured after the Israeli army reportedly targeted a food distributions point run by a Turkey-based organization in the besieged Gaza Strip. The aid site, set up in the courtyard of a house north of Deir al-Bala near Al-Aqsa Martyrs Hospital, was struck by two missiles fired from an Israeli drone. According to initial reports, three people were killed in the attack, while many others were wounded. Witnesses said the strike caused widespread panic near the hospital, and the injured were later transported to medical facilities for treatment. Humanitarian aid and food distribution activities in Gaza are frequently reported to have been targeted amid ongoing Israeli military operations in the enclave.
0: Four crew members involved in a mid-air collision of military jets at an air show ejected safely outside Mountain Home Air Force Base in Idaho.
2: Four crew members ejected safely after two Navy jets collided Sunday at an air show in Idaho. Emergency crews responded after the two planes collided during the show at the Mountain Home Air Force Base in western Idaho. All four of the crew members from the planes ejected safely, said Kim Sykes, marketing director with Silver Wings of Idaho, which helped to plan the air show. Sykes said the crash occurred off base, and she did not see the crash, but saw the smoke afterward. The base said in a social media post that it was locked down following the incident during the Gunfighter Skies air show. Responders were on the scene and an investigation was underway. Multiple witnesses reported two planes collided and crashed, and videos posted online showed four parachutes opening in the sky as the aircraft plummeted to the ground near the base about 80 kilometers south of Boise. Organizers said the popular air show that includes flying demonstrations and parachute jumps is a celebration of aviation history and a look at modern military capabilities. The United States Air Force Thunderbirds headlined the show both days.
0: Russian President Vladimir Putin is set to visit China for talks with Xi Jinping as Beijing balances its strategic partnership with Moscow alongside efforts to stabilize relations with the United States.
3: Russian President Vladimir Putin visits China this week to meet with his counterpart, Chinese leader Xi Jinping. He comes just a few days after U.S. President Donald Trump was here and also met President Xi. The Kremlin has said that Putin and Xi will discuss global issues, economic ties, and the long-standing partnership between the two countries. This visit also marks the 25th anniversary of the Friendship Treaty signed in 2001. China and Russia's ties have deepened in the recent years, especially after Russia's invasion of Ukraine in 2022, as sanctions from Western countries pushed Moscow to lean on China for trade and diplomatic support. This visit is likely to be closely watched in Washington, as China is trying to keep a stable relation with the U.S., but at the same time maintaining close ties with Russia.
0: Russia struck Ukraine's Dnipro and Odessa, injuring over 18 as it destroyed civilian infrastructure and set two foreign flag vessels ablaze.
1: Russia attacked Ukraine's Dnipro, with drones and missiles injuring 18 people, Ukrainian officials said. Among the injured were two children, a two-year-old girl and a 10-year-old boy, Regional Governor Oleksandr Hanja said on Telegram. The local emergency service published video footage showing firefighters putting out flames at a heavily damaged residential building. Elsewhere, Russia also launched drones on Ukraine's Odessa and hit residential buildings near the port, injuring an 11-year-old boy and a 59-year-old man. The attack also struck two vessels near Odessa, Ukraine's main Black Sea export hub. Ukrainian authorities said a Guinea-Bissau-flagged civilian vessel caught fire, but quickly resumed its journey with no casualties reported. A separate drone hit the Chinese-owned cargo ship KSL Dayang, sailing under a Marshall Islands flag, as it headed to load iron ore at Pivdeni port, a source said.
0: Ten people, including a child, were killed in a deadly armed attack in Mexico's Puebla state, prompting authorities to launch a major security operation as fears over organized crime violence continue to grow.
1: 10 people, including a minor, were killed in an armed attack in Mexico's Puebla state on Sunday, the state's public security ministry said. The victims, 6 men, 3 women, and a child, were targeted by armed individuals in the municipality of Tehuitzingo, the state ministry added. State and federal forces have launched a joint investigation and operational deployment to locate the perpetrators. The state's public security ministry pledged zero impunity for the killings and said intelligence gathering is underway to clarify the motive behind the assault. Authorities said security checkpoints have been reinforced across nearby municipalities as part of efforts to prevent further violence. Local residents expressed fear following the attack, with some calling for a stronger military and police presence in the region. Violence linked to organized criminal groups continues to pose major security challenges across several parts of Mexico, despite ongoing government operations.
0: The ongoing strike by thousands of rail workers in New York continues to cause major disruptions to the United States' largest rail network, affecting about 250,000 passengers.
4: A marathon day of negotiations that finished early Monday failed to end a strike that shut down the Long Island Railroad, setting the stage for a rough start to the work week for about 250,000 commuters. Unions representing rail workers and the Metropolitan Transportation Agency negotiated through much of Sunday and early Monday after some prodding from the National Mediation Board and New York Governor Kathy Hochul. Earlier Sunday, the governor appeared with the Metropolitan Transportation Agency's chief executive and said they were ready to do whatever was necessary to help talks along as a strike continued for a second day.
5: We all know that the railroad is the lifeblood of Long Island. Without it, life as we know it is simply not possible. The bottom line is, no one wins in a strike. Everyone is hurt, but I believe, I know a deal can be reached. To end this strike and end it soon. But to reach the deal, as I've said before, the MTA needs a partner. The MTA has made multiple generous offers with real wage increases. I urge both sides to come together as soon as possible and resolve this to avoid a prolonged strike that'll disrupt the lives of hardworking New Yorkers and affect the pocketbooks of the union members that their leaders are representing. So getting everyone back to the table is the surest way to resolve this strike. You know, what we're encouraging people to do is stay home, not to divert this into, you know, a campaign event. This is serious business, and I want to make sure that people know that, you know, we hope to have a very shortened strike. That's our hope, but we're prepared for anything that happens. Okay, here you hear it here. Unions, you're invited back in. Okay, here's my official invitation. We didn't want you to leave. You left, you are welcome to come back. I'll provide refreshments, whatever you like.
4: The MTA has said the union's initial demands to raise salaries would result in large fare increases and be disproportionate to what other unionized workers are paid. The agency asked commuters to work from home when possible and said the shutdown would cause severe congestion and delays.
0: A 5.2 magnitude earthquake in southwestern China's Guangxi province killed at least 2 people, injured several others, and forced thousands to evacuate after widespread damage and landslides.
1: Two people were killed after a 5.2 magnitude earthquake struck southwestern China's Guangxi province shortly after midnight on Monday, according to Chinese state media. Four others were injured, while more than 7,000 residents were evacuated from Liuzhou City. State broadcaster CCTV reported that 13 buildings collapsed and landslides triggered by the quake blocked roads leading to the affected area. Train services passing through Liuzhou were also canceled or delayed. The search for missing residents finished around midday on Monday, after the last trapped person, a 91-year-old man, was found alive and in good condition. Videos aired by CCTV showed excavators clearing debris at the disaster site.
0: This was the end of our world news. Now the world of sports.

Donovan Mitchell scored 26 points, and the Cleveland Cavaliers defeated the Detroit Pistons 125-94 to win Game 7 of the Eastern Conference Semifinals, clinching the series 4-3 to advance to the Eastern Conference Finals. Mitchell added 6 rebounds and 8 assists for the Cavaliers. Jared Allen scored 23 points while adding 7 rebounds. Sam Merrill shot 7 for 10 and 4 for 4 from the free throw line to finish with 23 points. Dennis Jenkins led the way for the Pistons with 17 points and 5 assists. The Pistons also got 13 points, 5 assists, and 2 steals from Cade Cunningham. The Cavaliers took the lead for good with 4 minutes and 14 seconds remaining in the first quarter. The score was 64-47 by halftime. Mitchell scored 15 points in the third quarter to help lead the way as the Cavaliers went on to secure a victory, outscoring the Pistons by 14 points in the second half. The Cavaliers shot 15.3 percentage points better from the field than the Pistons.

You know, it's like, you know, I know everybody says, oh, it doesn't mean it. No, it does mean something. I think it does. I think this was a, this was just the next step for us. You know, first day of training camp, I put up our playoff record over the last 3 years, 11 and 15. You know, I've been saying all year we have a lot to prove. You know, and we, you know, we still have more to prove. That's kind of the next part of it. But we proved something to ourselves that we could take that, you know, another step.

0: we lost tonight, I'd still believe in this group. Like, you know, I mean, doesn't waver just based on the result. Our process and what we've been doing has been exceptional. And we're always going to have bumps in the road, but it's how we stick together. And to Jay's point, like, we'll go to war with each other any day of the week.
1: I don't think we fell short of anything. And I don't like the direction of your question, I'll be honest with you. Like, these guys have improved massively and done a great job. Anything other than positivity towards this group, like, is unacceptable. You know, the turnaround from where we've come from, what these guys have been willing to do. Yeah, we, you know, everybody wants to win a championship every year. But, you know, how much did you grow? How much did you improve? Did you sacrifice for the greater good of the team? Our guys did that collectively every single day. And we got better. We put ourselves in position to be here. So there's nothing disappointing about, you know, this group and the outcome of this.
2: Being back home, definitely wanted to get this win in front of the fans. Reminded me of last year, you know, losing on the home court. It's not a great feeling. So I hadn't been thinking about the off season. So, you know, my mind's been racing now, trying to figure out, you know, what I got to do, what it's going to look like. That's really it.
3: Honestly speaking, I don't have a tag on it. I don't have a number on it. When it's all said and done, as long as I know I gave everything I had to the game, I'll live with the results. And whatever that looks like, it looks like. I don't have a certain amount of accolades I want to collect. I don't have anything I specifically want to do besides win. And as long as I'm giving my every day, my all, and doing it the right way and my way, I'll live with the results, whatever that looks like. Honestly speaking, some of it is just luck. Like, all of those things that you just said are just testament to the character of people I have around me. And as an NBA player, you have no control over other grown men in this business. And I'm just lucky enough to be surrounded by great human beings, from the front office, coaching staff, to the guys that I play on the court with every night. We all want to see the next man win and do whatever it takes to ultimately win, and we have that common goal. I can't take credit for that. It's more than me. It's bigger than me. It's the most important thing. I was Shea before I made the NBA, and one day the NBA will stop for me, and I'll have to be Shea again. That's all I really have, is who I am as a person, how I treat people, how my family and how my loved ones and how the people I care about see me is all that really matters. This game is a beautiful game. We're all here because of it. We all love it. But it's nothing if you don't have the other stuff.

0: Offside. Messi, Suarez.
1: Lionel Messi was in red-hot form as he inspired Inter Miami to their first win in their new Miami stadium.
2: Messi made news this week that they've been training double.
1: Scoring the first and creating the second in a 2-0 victory over Portland Timbers. The Argentine star finished off a beautifully worked Miami move on 41 minutes when he fired his side in front off Luis Suarez's neat back heel. And then, 4 minutes later, his mazy run into the area created the space for German Bertarami to tuck home for 2-0.
2: 38 years old, and yet he's still moving like this.
1: In the game's dying embers, Messi went desperately close to making it three when his dipping free kick from 25 yards was brilliantly tipped wide by Portland Timbers goalkeeper James Pantemis. Despite the 2-0 win, proving Miami with their first victory at their Nose Stadium after three draws and a defeat. The home team's Barra group staged a silent protest at the start of the game due to their perceived lack of respect shown to fans in the new stadium.
3: Messi leads Inter Miami to their

Argentinos Junior's supporters watched in shock as their team conceded a 1-1 equalizer in the last kick of the game against Belgrano. Before losing 4-3 on penalty shootouts in the Argentine Primera Division semifinal on Sunday. Gabriel Florentin had the opportunity to win the match for Argentinos Juniors on the fifth penalty, with his side leading 3-2, but failed to convert. The shootout eventually moved into sudden death, where Enzo Perez missed Argentinos' seventh attempt. Ramiro Hernandez then scored the following penalty to secure the 4-3 shootout victory, sending Belgrano through to the final against River Plate. Facundo Gianacoschi had given the hosts an early lead in the sixth minute, which they maintained until the final moments of stoppage time. In the 94th minute, Belgrano substitute Nicolas Fernandez scored the equalizer, sending the match into extra time.

0: River Plate booked their place in the Apertura Championship of the Argentina Primera Division by defeating Rosario Central 1-0 in the semifinals at the Estadio Monumental on Saturday. The decisive breakthrough came in the 61st minute when Facundo Colidio successfully converted a penalty kick to send the Millonario through. The hosts, however, missed from the spot kick in the first half when Gonzalo Montiel's shot was saved by goalkeeper Jeremias Ledesma. Central keeper Ledesma later turned the villain when he fouled substitute Joaquin Freitas near the hour mark to concede another penalty kick to River Plate.
1: This year was the 50th year since an Italian won, and really happy. A lot of tension, you know, on both sides, and was not perfect tennis from both of us, but I'm really happy. Incredible last 2.5 months. I try to put myself in the best possible position every time, trying to do the best I can, and not every day is simple, but I'm really happy. Very happy, you know. I try, as I said, it's big thanks, you know, to my physical team, you know, physio and physical trainer and osteopath I have with me all year long, you know, trying to keep up my body, which is as important as the tennis coaches, and yeah, so I'm really happy.
0: Nearly 1,500 runners from more than 50 countries took part in the 23rd Great Wall Marathon in northern China on Saturday. Tackling one of the sport's most demanding courses across steep stone steps, mountain roads, and rural villages. Organizers said 1,485 runners entered the event, held at the Huangyaguan section of the Great Wall in Tianjin. The race features a full marathon, half marathon, and an 8.5-kilometer fun run, with the longest course taking runners over 5,164 steps on the ancient fortification. The event, first held in 1999, has grown from about 350 runners into an international race that has drawn tens of thousands of participants over the years. Organizers describe the route as one of the world's toughest marathon courses, with sections of uneven stone steps and steep climb. This year's field included 493 runners in the full marathon, 504 in the half marathon, and 388 in the fun run. The largest foreign contingent came from the United States, with 138 runners. The course starts and finishes near the old Huangyaguan Fortress and takes runners through surrounding countryside and villages, where residents line parts of the route to cheer competitors.
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1: Every story is part of a bigger picture. 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The defining issues of our age, the decisions that shape debate, every story counts. A fast-changing world told through stories that endure, events that define economies, societies, and political landscapes. Eight News. 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

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Invisible threats abound at every turn. But humanity soldiers on, working tirelessly to emerge from darkness into light.

way, A-News is here to guide you, shining a light on the latest developments. Clear and undiluted, bringing you the facts through thick and thin. A-News. 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Truth remains.

Greetings, I'm Sudo Zem. You're watching A News, News Hour Live from Istanbul. Let's take a look at today's headlines. Tensions between Washington and Tehran escalated further after Iran announced plans to tighten control over shipping through the Strait of Hormuz, while U.S. President Donald Trump issued fresh warnings toward Tehran. Lebanon and Israel agreed to extend their ceasefire by 45 days following U.S.-mediated talks in Washington, even as hostilities between Israeli forces and Hezbollah continued in southern Lebanon. Israeli strikes across Gaza killed several Palestinians as continued Israeli bombardment added to growing concerns over repeated ceasefire violations and worsening humanitarian conditions.

0: The United States and Iran have outlined sharply conflicting conditions for a possible agreement to end months of conflict, underscoring the deep divisions complicating efforts to revive negotiations.
1: The United States and Iran have exchanged sharply differing conditions for a potential agreement aimed at ending months of conflict and restarting negotiations. According to Iran's semi-official affairs news agency, Washington presented Tehran with five key demands, including allowing only one Iranian nuclear facility to remain operational, refusing compensation for damages, transferring 400 kilograms of uranium to the United States, limiting the release of frozen Iranian assets, and tying any halt to the war to the outcome of negotiations. Earlier, Iran outlined its own five conditions for returning to talks, including ending the war on all fronts, especially Lebanon, lifting sanctions, releasing frozen assets, compensating for war damage, and recognizing Iran's sovereignty rights over the Strait of Hormuz. According to the report, Tehran described the conditions as minimum trust-building guarantees necessary before any second round of negotiations with Washington could begin. Iran also reportedly informed Pakistani mediators that the continued U.S. naval blockade in the Arabian Sea and Gulf of Oman after the ceasefire had deepened Iranian distrust toward negotiations. Regional tensions have remained high since U.S. and Israeli strikes against Iran in February triggered retaliatory attacks by Tehran against Israel and U.S. allied targets in the Gulf, along with major disruptions to shipping through the Strait of Hormuz. Although a ceasefire brokered through Pakistani mediation has remained in place since April, negotiations in Islamabad failed to produce a lasting agreement, while U.S. President Donald Trump recently dismissed Iran's latest response as totally unacceptable.
0: Shipping disruptions in the Strait of Hormuz continue to fuel global energy concerns as diplomatic efforts to resolve the U.S.-Iran conflict remain deadlocked despite a fragile ceasefire.
2: Footage obtained by Reuters showed vessels around the Strait of Hormuz on Monday. More than 5 weeks after a tenuous ceasefire in the conflict took effect, U.S. and Iranian demands remain far apart, despite diplomatic efforts to end the war and reopen the strait,

0: world's most important shipping route for oil and gas. Washington has called for Tehran to dismantle its nuclear program and lift its hold on the strait. Iran has demanded compensation for war damage, an end to a U.S. blockade of Iranian ports, and a halt to fighting on all fronts, including in Lebanon, where Israel is battling Iran-backed Hezbollah. The disruption to shipping through the Strait of Hormuz has caused the biggest oil supply crisis in history, pushing up prices. The U.S. has imposed its own blockade of Iranian ports and said that as of Sunday it had redirected 81 commercial vessels and disabled 4 vessels to ensure compliance. Global markets continue to monitor developments closely amid fears that a prolonged disruption in the strait could trigger wider economic instability and further spikes in energy prices.
1: A drone strike near the United Arab Emirates' Barakah nuclear power plant has heightened regional tensions, raising fresh concerns over Gulf security and the stability of the fragile ceasefire involving Iran, Israel, and the United States.
2: The United Arab Emirates says that a drone has struck a generator on the perimeter of its Barakah nuclear power plant. This is a major issue for the UAE, as the Barakah plant and its 4 reactors provide about a quarter of all electricity for this country on the Arabian Peninsula. No one has claimed responsibility yet for the attack. The UAE says that 3 drones came over its western border. It shot down 2 of them, and the other one was able to make the strike at Barakah. Now, the UAE says there's no radiological leak at the site. That's been confirmed also by the International Atomic Energy Agency, the UN's nuclear watchdog, and the UAE says it's still investigating who launched these drones. However, Iran and Iranian-backed Shia militias in Iraq conducted numerous drone attacks on Gulf Arab states during the war between the United States, Israel, and Iran that is still in a shaky ceasefire even today. This attack is likely to potentially draw the UAE further in. It's been trying to show that it's open again for business, that it's a safe haven for investments, but these continued attacks continue to shake this country, and it continues to draw into question whether the ceasefire will hold, particularly as U.S. President Donald Trump has hinted that America could go back to combat operations as well. And on Iranian state television, we're seeing more people on air holding Kalashnikov-style rifles and promising to lay down their lives for Iran should the war restart.
1: The death toll in Lebanon from Israeli strikes has neared 3,000 as delegations from both sides continue negotiations to end near daily attacks.
0: The Lebanese death toll from Israeli strikes has risen to 2,969 since March 2nd, Lebanon's Public Health Emergency Operations Center said on Saturday as fresh violence continued, despite a fragile ceasefire between the two sides. Another 9,112 people have been wounded since March 2nd, according to the center. Over the weekend, the IDF struck around 100 Hezbollah targets across southern Lebanon, including observation posts, weapons storage facilities, and other infrastructure. Meanwhile, Hezbollah responded with hostile aircraft, mortar shells, and drones, targeting Israeli troop concentrations and positions. Lebanon's national news agency reported that Israeli strikes on Saturday hit several areas in southern Lebanon, including Tyre and Nabatieh, causing multiple casualties. The latest escalation came despite a ceasefire that took effect on April 16th to 17th, which was later extended by 3 weeks and then by another 45 days following U.S.-mediated talks. However, both sides have continued to trade fire, with 20 Israeli soldiers now reported killed in southern Lebanon since the wider conflict with Iran erupted on February 28th.
1: The Israeli army has begun attacking and intercepting the Gaza-bound Global Summit humanitarian flotilla in international waters. Live broadcasts from the flotilla showed Israeli naval forces boarding boats one after another. The Israeli daily Yedioth Ahronoth reported that Israeli soldiers were filmed near one of the ships heading toward the Gaza Strip. The newspaper later reported that the Israeli army detained activists aboard the vessels and was transferring them to a Navy ship described as a floating prison before transporting them to the port of Ashdod. Meanwhile, the Global Summit flotilla said in a statement that the military vessels

0: were approaching the fleet. The flotilla, consisting of 54 boats, set sail on Thursday from the Turkish Mediterranean district of Marmaris in a renewed attempt to break the Israeli blockade of Gaza, which has been in place since the summer of 2007. The interceptions came after the Turkish branch of the flotilla campaign said one of its vessels, the Munki, had come under attack and close harassment by Israeli military boats. Displaced Palestinians in Gaza are clearing rubble from destroyed neighborhoods by hand as reconstruction efforts remain stalled months into a fragile ceasefire and humanitarian conditions continue to deteriorate.
1: Displaced Palestinians across Gaza are clearing rubble from destroyed neighborhoods by hand as large-scale reconstruction efforts remain stalled more than 7 months into a fragile ceasefire. With heavy machinery in short supply and international rebuilding assistance yet to materialize, many residents say that they can no longer afford to wait for formal reconstruction plans to begin. In the southern city of Khan Yunis, families have started removing debris using basic tools in an effort to create makeshift living spaces amid worsening humanitarian conditions.
2: لأنه زي ما أنتوا شايفينه ليش مسكر علينا بزيادة وعلينا ضغوطات فعشان هيك العمارة مطول فحبينا أنه إحنا نشتغل بدينا ونرفع بدينا لأنه الإشي مطول الصراحة يعني ومكلف يعني من الآخر يعني زي ما أنتوا شايفين الإشي مكلف وزيادة عشان هيك إحنا بنحاول نعمل أنه إحنا ننظف مكاننا ونقعد في مكاننا.
1: Palestinians sheltering in overcrowded tent camps say that Israeli restrictions on construction materials and ongoing political disputes have severely delayed recovery efforts throughout the enclave. For many unemployed residents, rubble removal has also become a rare source of income following the collapse of businesses and livelihoods during the war.
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1: Recent UN estimates indicate that rebuilding Gaza and clearing millions of tons of debris could cost more than $71 billion over the coming decade, with rubble covering the majority of damaged areas across the territory.
0: At least three Palestinians were killed and several injured after an Israeli drone strike hit a food distribution site in central Gaza near a hospital.
3: At least three Palestinians were killed and several others injured after the Israeli army reportedly targeted a food distribution point run by a Turkey-based organization in the besieged Gaza Strip. The aid site, set up in the courtyard of a house north of Deir al-Bala near Al-Aqsa Martyrs Hospital, was struck by two missiles fired from an Israeli drone. According to initial reports, three people were killed in the attack, while many others were wounded. Witnesses said the strike caused widespread panic near the hospital, and the injured were later transported to medical facilities for treatment. Humanitarian aid and food distribution activities in Gaza are frequently reported to have been targeted amid ongoing Israeli military operations in the enclave.
0: Russia struck Ukraine's Dnipro and Odessa, injuring over 18 as it destroyed civilian infrastructure and set two foreign-flagged vessels ablaze.
3: Russia attacked Ukraine's Dnipro, with drones and missiles injuring 18 people, Ukrainian officials said. Among the injured were two children, a 2-year-old girl and a 10-year-old boy, Regional Governor Oleksandr Hanja said on Telegram. The local emergency service published video footage showing firefighters putting out flames at a heavily damaged residential building. Elsewhere, Russia also launched drones on Ukraine's Odessa and hit residential buildings near the port, injuring an 11-year-old boy and a 59-year-old man. The attack also struck two vessels near Odessa, Ukraine's main Black Sea export hub.

0: Ukrainian authorities said a Guinea-Bissau-flagged civilian vessel caught fire, but quickly resumed its journey with no casualties reported. A separate drone hit the Chinese-owned cargo ship KSL Dayang, sailing under a Marshall Islands flag, as it headed to load iron ore at Pivdeni port, a source said.
1: Ziraat Bank is with you all around the world.

0: Joining us live is Daily Sabah editor Amina Ali. Amina, thank you for joining us on our news hour today.
1: Thank you very much for having me.
0: I'll start with my first question, the elephant in the room, which is that we're 80 days into the war now. Diplomatic efforts still appear deadlocked. U.S. President Donald Trump said recently that the clock is ticking, and Taiwan insisted that they have no trust in the United States. While as you know, oil markets remain highly sensitive to the conflict, how are these stalled talks impacting price volatility, and could they alter global energy investment strategies?
1: Well, after almost now 3 months of this war, it's just natural to see that this energy volatility persists. However, we are seeing that energy volatility is extending beyond only oil prices and the gas prices, and coupled with the inflation concerns and risks due to the data in the past 1 to 2 months in different parts of the world, we see that these concerns are now slowly moving to the bond markets even. And of course, there is still this sense of volatility. Volatility and expectations that prices could go even more up if these, you know, threats become more relevant and real. We have seen multiple times that U.S. President delivers similar remarks, but the fact that the conflict is still going on and that stockpiles of oil and key energy supplies are less is adding to the fears in the energy markets. However, the prices are not reacting as much compared to the pre-war lows in past 1 to 2 weeks. We see, for example, that the prices have settled at around 100, 200 to 10 per barrel. And this is some kind of new standard because there wasn't much, you know, changing in the course of the war in this past 1 to 2 weeks, since U.S. President was also on the visit, you know, to China, and there wasn't really much on the peace talks. But this conflict really, you know, laid bare the difficulty on reliance on traditional supplies and traditional energy sources. And the second part of the question that, you know, refers to the energy dynamics for the upcoming period, despite, for example, difficulties to invest also due to the difficult geopolitical situation, we could see a pivot to renewable energy and a cleaner energy. There was this already, you know, transition was going on in certain parts of the world. It was happening faster. Some countries are lagging, but this conflict definitely, you know, made some countries realize that it's sort of a bad strategy to just rely on traditional resources, and instead it would be better to pursue diversification. Some parts of Europe, for example, Central European countries, we are already considering shift to nuclear energy or adding extra capacity in nuclear energy, such as Czechia or Poland. In Germany, we've seen that there was this strategic mistake. They also accept it now after some time that, you know, they shut down their nuclear facilities, and they're also now paying more for their imports due to the situation in the Middle East. So definitely this you know, conflict gives the opportunity for cleaner energy resources to gain some momentum in the period to come.
0: To stay on topic and to expand on it a little bit more, you must know that a U.S. naval blockade is currently ongoing and has been there for a long time in the Strait of Hormuz. I wanted to ask, you know, as tensions continue, how could prolonged instability worsen global markets, and which sectors would be most affected?
1: The instability is already

0: there, and this is what we always mostly emphasize, oil and the energy. Last week, International Energy Agency said that, you know, stockpiles are being used at record levels. They released these stockpiles for the first time in years in coordinated manner. And the stockpiles, you know, cannot really run forever. The expectations are that there could be more disruption in the summer months if there wouldn't be any clearance in the Strait of Hormuz, and there are, according to reports, 1,000 to 2,000 ships stranded in that part of the region. Despite for the daily search for alternative routes and land routes in different parts of the world, that some countries are maybe already pursuing, you know, different trade deals or agreements on how to source their energy from different regions, the reliance on this part of the world was really high, and it's not easy to move on from there. This, of course, brings, you know, to inflation fears, and central banks are already emphasizing this, that energy costs are the biggest issue. We, for example, seen last week that U.S. inflation spiked to 3.8%. That's much for their standards, and way above 2% target of the Federal Reserve. And this also brings new challenge to the incoming chief of the Federal Reserve. He would likely have to face this idea of raising interest rates. And the situation is quite similar in other parts of the world. For the sectors, we have seen the logistics, shipping. We have emphasized it before, you know, that there was major disruption in aviation sector. But many other sectors are also being impacted: chemicals, agriculture, fertilizers. The fact that so many goods are being shipped through this narrow passage in the Middle East adds pressure to the companies and their planning, and eventually also, like, if they have disruptions in or delays in the goods that they have to receive, in the raw materials that they have to use for their production, it completely disrupts their way of operations and planning, and in the end also they have to, you know, pass these costs on consumers, and this again adds to inflation. So we have this really long chain or cycle of risks that are piling up on the global economy right now.
1: I want to stay on President Donald Trump. As you know, he made headlines last week with his visit to China to meet his presidential counterpart, Xi Jinping. And they held talks, and following the talks, Donald Trump said that they were fantastic deals made. Now, I want to ask, do you see the future of U.S.-China economic relations moving toward cooperation or a more permanent trade and technological split?
0: President Trump always hails most of the deals as tremendous and spectacular, but there wasn't really much immediate details on the scope of those deals. All the both countries, in a sort of a manner, you know, shown constructive approach after the meeting. We have seen really large business delegation accompanying President Trump to Beijing. Of course, it was maybe much to expect that there would be any breakthrough on Iran war, and China try to position itself, you know, further from that, that it's not their conflict and they're not party in it, they didn't start it. So there were many political issues that haven't been fully addressed. You know, we had some talks on Taiwan, that's very sensitive issues. Still, we don't know what would happen with the arms sales, would U.S. approve it, what their side would pursue. But from economic perspective, it looks like it was a sort of successful trip that indicates that cooperation between these two world largest economies exists and must exist. All economies need some goods that they need to source from other parts of the world. We have seen yesterday, for example, White House announced that China committed that they would be purchasing $17 billion in agricultural goods from China. Although China tried to, you know, diversify its imports of

0: of beef, soybeans, different goods from other countries, such South American countries, we see again that they are returning, you know, to the base of the U.S. And there is this technological rivalry that really doesn't seem that it would ever stop. The U.S. is trying to show that they want to keep the leading position in chips and AI sector, but both sides have something to, you know, get, and they're coming to this in a very pragmatic approach, despite you know, fragility and complication in their relations. There were tariffs all the year last year, but the talks, the trade talks between delegations continued. There were a couple of meetings. Both presidents met in South Korea in October. So this trip again shown that they are ready to cooperate in a way that is specific maybe to them.
1: Thanks. Thank you, Amina. Thank you for your insight and thank you for joining us today.
0: Thank you very much.
1: Now, back to our news. Oil prices extended their rally as growing fears of a wider regional conflict in the Middle East, including attacks on energy infrastructure and stalled diplomatic efforts, heightened concerns over global supply disruptions.
2: Oil prices extended gains on Monday as efforts to end the U.S.-Israeli war on Iran appeared to have stalled after a nuclear power plant in the United Arab Emirates came under attack, and as U.S. President Donald Trump is expected to discuss military options on Iran, Brent crude futures climbed $1.44, or 1.32%, to $110.70 a barrel after touching the highest since May 5th earlier in the session. U.S. West Texas Intermediate was at $107.26 a barrel, up $1.84, or 1.75%, following a rise to its highest level since May 4th. Both contracts gained more than 7% last week, as hopes of a peace deal that would end ship attacks and seizures around the Strait of Hormuz dimmed. Last week's talks between Trump and Chinese President Xi Jinping ended without an indication from the world's top oil importer that it would help resolve the conflict. Drone attacks on the UAE and Saudi Arabia and rhetoric from the U.S. and Iran raised concerns of an escalation in the conflict. Emirati officials said they were investigating the source of the strike on the Barakah nuclear power plant, and that the UAE had the full right to respond to such terrorist attacks.
1: China has committed to purchasing at least $17 billion of U.S. agricultural products in 2026, 2027, and 2028, the White House said in a fact sheet released on Sunday.
3: China has committed to buy at least $17 billion of U.S. farm goods each year from 2026 to 2028. That's according to a fact sheet released by the White House on Sunday. It says the commitment was made during Donald Trump's visit to Beijing last week. The White House says the headline figure is on top of other pledges made by China last year. U.S. agricultural exports to the country have dropped sharply following the tit-for-tat on tariffs in 2025. Official data show shipments dropped by around two-thirds to $8.4 billion over that year. And that follows existing moves by Beijing to reduce its reliance on U.S. produce since Trump's first term. In 2024, it sourced roughly 20% of its soybeans from America, down from over 40% in 2016. Now the White House says China will work with U.S. regulators to lift its suspension of beef imports and resume buying of poultry from states deemed free of avian influenza. Washington also confirmed that the two nations would set up new boards to oversee bilateral trade and investment. In a statement last week, Beijing said the boards would resolve concerns over market access and seek to expand trade on the basis of reciprocal tariff reductions.
4: Zirat Bank is with you all around the world.

0: Russian President Vladimir Putin is set to visit China for talks with Xi Jinping, as Beijing balances its strategic partnership with Moscow alongside efforts to stabilize relations with the United States.
1: Russian President Vladimir Putin visits China this week to meet with his counterpart, Chinese leader Xi Jinping. He comes just a few days after U.S. President Donald Trump was here and also met President Xi. The Kremlin has said that Putin and Xi will discuss global issues, economic ties, and the long-standing partnership between the two countries. This visit also marks the 25th anniversary of the Friendship Treaty signed in 2001. China and Russia's ties have deepened in the recent years, especially after Russia's invasion of Ukraine in 2022, as sanctions from Western countries pushed Moscow to lean on China for trade and diplomatic support. This visit is likely to be closely watched in Washington, as China is trying to keep a stable relation with the U.S., but at the same time maintaining close ties with Russia.
0: Indonesia continued to build up its defense capabilities amid an uncertain geopolitical environment, President Subianto said on Monday, as he officially handed over six Rafale fighter jets and other military hardware to the Indonesian Air Force.
2: Indonesia will continue to build up its defense capabilities amid an uncertain geopolitical situation, President Prabowo Subianto said on Monday as he officially handed over six Rafale fighter jets and other military hardware to the Indonesian Air Force. Indonesia had received three Rafale jets in January this year and received three more during Monday's ceremony at Halim Perdana Kusuma Air Base. Prabowo sprayed the nose cone of one of the Rafale jets with flowered water, an Indonesian symbol of blessing and good fortune, after receiving something new. In a speech, Prabowo said the upgrades are meant to strengthen deterrence amid global uncertainty while maintaining Indonesia's defensive posture. The former Special Force commander also handed over four Dassault Falcon 8X aircraft, one Airbus A400MMRTT, GM403GCI radar systems, Meteor BVR missiles, and AASM Hammer smart weapons.
0: The hantavirus hit cruise ship MV Hondius docked in Rotterdam on Monday, where Dutch authorities prepared to quarantine the remaining crew and medical staff on board amid rising health monitoring measures across several countries.
3: The hantavirus hit cruise ship MV Hondius docked in Rotterdam on Monday, where Dutch authorities are preparing to quarantine the remaining crew and medical staff on board. Local authorities said quarantine facilities had been set up for some of the non-Dutch crew, but it's still unclear if they would stay there for the full recommended 42-day quarantine period. The Dutch-flagged luxury cruise ship had around 150 passengers and crew from 23 countries when a cluster of severe respiratory illnesses was first reported to the World Health Organization on May 2nd. Since then, three people, a Dutch couple and a German national, have died. The ship was stranded off Cape Verde earlier this month after passengers were barred from going ashore. The evacuation was later coordinated by the Canary Islands, with the ship then heading to Rotterdam, carrying a reduced crew. Health officials say the outbreak involves the Andes strain of the virus, which is typically spread by rodents, but capable of limited human transmission through prolonged close contact. The WHO stresses the situation is nothing like COVID and does not constitute a pandemic, though more cases are expected due to the virus's long incubation period of up to 6 weeks. As of May 15th, there were 10 confirmed and probable cases. British Columbia's government said on Saturday that an additional Canadian is tested positive for hantavirus after leaving the ship. High-risk contacts are being monitored or quarantined for up to 42 days across multiple countries. In Rotterdam, some residents expressed concern about compliance with quarantine rules, but others said they were not worried about a wider outbreak.
0: A new Ebola outbreak prompted authorities in the Democratic Republic of Congo to expend emergency response efforts in Ituri province, as health officials rushed to contain the deadly Bundibugyo strain amid rising regional fears and international health concerns.
3: Authorities in the Democratic Republic of Congo are ramping up efforts to contain a new Ebola outbreak in the eastern province of Ituri. The World Health Organization has declared the outbreak in both the DRC and neighboring Uganda a public health emergency of international concern. It involves the Bundibugyo strain, a rarer variant with no approved vaccine or specific treatment. Reports by CBS say at least six Americans have been exposed, with other media saying one has developed symptoms. Now, health teams in the DRC are setting up treatment centers in areas where dozens of patients are already receiving care. Officials are working to isolate cases, trace contacts, and stop the spread in a region with limited healthcare access. On Sunday, Health Minister Samuel Roger Kamba urged people with symptoms to seek help early.
4: The sooner we take the patient in for care, the sooner we treat them, the sooner we will stop the movement, what we call the spread of the virus.
3: Across the border in Uganda, concern is rising after two confirmed cases, including one death. Residents say clear information and swift action from the government will be critical, though some are concerned that strict measures could hit livelihoods.
5: It worries us because the government might put a lockdown and it stops us from working.
3: The WHO advised those who are infected and their contacts not to travel unless part of a medical evacuation. It also urged against closing borders or restricting travel, as that could lead to informal border crossings that are not monitored.
0: 10 people, including a child, were killed in a deadly armed attack in Mexico's Pueblo State, prompting authorities to launch a major security operation as fears over organized crime violence continued to grow.
2: 10 people, including a minor, were killed in an armed attack in Mexico's Puebla state on Sunday, the state's public security ministry said. The victims, six men, three women, and a child, were targeted by armed individuals in the municipality of Tehuitzingo, the state ministry added. State and federal forces have launched a joint investigation and operational deployment to locate the perpetrators. The state's public security ministry pledged zero impunity for the killings and said intelligence gathering is underway to clarify the motive behind the assault. Authorities said security checkpoints have been reinforced across nearby municipalities as part of efforts to prevent further violence. Local residents expressed fear following the attack, with some calling for a stronger military and police presence in the region. Violence linked to organized criminal groups continues to pose major security challenges across several parts of Mexico, despite ongoing government operations.
0: The ongoing strike by thousands of rail workers in New York continues to cause major disruptions to the United States' largest rail network, affecting about 250,000 passengers.
6: A marathon day of negotiations that finished early Monday failed to end a strike that shut down the Long Island Railroad, setting the stage for a rough start to the work week for about 250,000 commuters. Unions representing rail workers and the Metropolitan Transportation Agency negotiated through much of Sunday and early Monday after some prodding from the National Mediation Board and New York Governor Kathy Hochul.

0: Earlier Sunday, the governor appeared with the Metropolitan Transportation Agency's chief executive and said they were ready to do whatever was necessary to help talks along as a strike continued for a second day.
1: We all know that the railroad is the lifeblood of Long Island. Without it, life as we know it is simply not possible. The bottom line is, no one wins in a strike. Everyone is hurt, but I believe, I know a deal can be reached to end this strike and end it soon. But to reach the deal, as I've said before, the MTA needs a partner. The MTA has made multiple generous offers with real wage increases. I urge both sides to come together as soon as possible and resolve this to avoid a prolonged strike that'll disrupt the lives of hardworking New Yorkers and affect the pocketbooks of the union members that their leaders are representing. So getting everyone back to the table is the surest way to resolve this strike. You know, what we're encouraging people to do is stay home, not to divert this into, you know, a campaign event. This is serious business, and I want to make sure that people know that, you know, we hope to have a very shortened strike. That's our hope, but we're prepared for anything that happens. Okay, here you hear it here. Unions, you're invited back in. Okay, here's my official invitation. We didn't want you to leave. You left. You are welcome to come back. I'll provide refreshments, whatever you like.
0: The MTA has said the union's initial demands to raise salaries would result in large fare increases and be disproportionate to what other unionized workers are paid. The agency asked commuters to work from home when possible and said the shutdown would cause severe congestion and delays.
2: These were all the latest world news. Now let's take a look at sports.

0: Donovan Mitchell scored 26 points, and the Cleveland Cavaliers defeated the Detroit Pistons 125-94 to win Game 7 of the Eastern Conference Semifinals, clinching the series 4-3 to advance to the Eastern Conference Finals. Mitchell added 6 rebounds and 8 assists for the Cavaliers. Jared Allen scored 23 points while adding 7 rebounds. Sam Merrill shot 7 for 10 and 4 for 4 from the free throw line to finish with 23 points. Dennis Jenkins led the way for the Pistons with 17 points and 5 assists. The Pistons also got 13 points, 5 assists, and 2 steals from Cade Cunningham. The Cavaliers took the lead for good with 4 minutes and 14 seconds remaining in the first quarter. The score was 64-47 by halftime. Mitchell scored 15 points in the third quarter to help lead the way as the Cavaliers went on to secure a victory, outscoring the Pistons by 14 points in the second half. The Cavaliers shot 15.3 percentage points better from the field than the Pistons.
1: You know, it's like, you know, and everybody says, oh, it doesn't mean it. No, it does mean something. I think it does. I think this was a, the next step for us. You know, first day of training camp, I put up our playoff record over the last 3 years, 11-15. You know, I've been saying all year we have a lot to prove. You know, and we, you know, we still have more to prove. That's kind of the next part of it. But we proved something to ourselves that we could take that, you know, another step. Just looking forward to this next challenge for us.
2: I think for us, we can't really look at it and say, all right, we did it. We got to the conference finals. This is, that's not the end all, right? We still got more to do. But even when you guys have asked me all season, to Jay's credit, like, do we believe? Yeah. It's not going to be always cookie cutter, black and white right in front of you, right? And it's still about the belief in the locker room. And we got each other's back. And that's the biggest thing. So I've been a believer.

0: we fell short of anything. And I don't like the direction of your question, I'll be honest with you. These guys have improved massively and done a great job. Anything other than positivity towards this group is unacceptable. The turnaround from where we've come from, what these guys have been willing to do. Yeah, everybody wants to win a championship every year. But, how much did you grow? How much did you improve? Did you sacrifice for the greater good of the team? Our guys did that collectively every single day, and we got better. We put ourselves in position to be here. So there's nothing disappointing about, this group and the outcome of this.
1: Being back home, definitely wanted to get this win in front of the fans. Reminded me of last year, losing on the home court. It's not a great feeling. So I hadn't been thinking about the off season. So, my mind's been racing now, trying to figure out, what I got to do, what it's going to look like. That's really it.
2: Honestly speaking, I don't have a tag on it. I don't have a number on it. When it's all said and done, as long as I know I gave everything I had to the game, I'll live with the results. And whatever that looks like, it looks like. I don't have a certain amount of accolades I want to collect. I don't have anything I specifically want to do besides win. And as long as I'm giving my every day, my all, and doing it the right way in my way, I'll live with the results, whatever that looks like. Honestly speaking, some of it is just luck. Like, all of those things that you just said are just testament to the character of people I have around me. And as an NBA player, you have no control over other grown men in this business. And I'm just lucky enough to be surrounded by great human beings, from the front office, coaching staff, to the guys that I play on the court with every night. We all want to see the next man win and do whatever it takes to ultimately win. And we have that common goal. I can't take credit for that. It's more than me. It's bigger than me. It's the most important thing. I was Shea before I made the NBA. And one day the NBA will stop for me and I'll have to be Shea again. That's all I really have, is who I am as a person, how I treat people, how my family and how my loved ones, how other people I care about see me, is all that really matters. This game is a beautiful game. We're all here because of it. We all love it. But it's nothing if you don't have the other stuff.

0: Offside. Messi, Suarez.
1: Lionel Messi was in red-hot form as he inspired Inter Miami to their first win in their new Miami stadium.
2: Messi made news this week that they've been training double.
1: Scoring the first and creating the second in a 2-0 victory over Portland Timbers. The Argentine star finished off a beautifully worked Miami move on 41 minutes when he fired his side in front off Luis Suarez's neat back heel. And then, 4 minutes later, his mazy run into the area created the space for German Bertarami to tuck home for 2-0.
2: 38 years old, and yet he's still moving like this.
1: In the game's dying embers, Messi went desperately close to making it three when his dipping free kick from 25 yards was brilliantly tipped wide by Portland Timbers goalkeeper James Pantemis. Despite the 2-0 win, proving Miami with their first victory at their Nose Stadium after three draws and a defeat, the home team's Barra group staged a silent protest at the start of the game due to their perceived lack of respect shown to fans in the new stadium.
3: Leads into Miami.
1: Argentinos Junior's supporters watched in shock as their team conceded a 1-1 equalizer in the last kick of the game against Belgrano. Before losing 4-3 on penalty shootouts in the Argentine Primera Division semifinal on Sunday. Gabriel Florentin had the opportunity to win the match for Argentinos Juniors on the fifth penalty, with his side leading 3-2, but failed to convert.

0: The shootout eventually moved into sudden death, where Enzo Perez missed Argentinos' seventh attempt. Ramiro Hernandez then scored the following penalty to secure the 4-3 shootout victory, sending Belgrano through to the final against River Plate. Facundo Gianacoski had given the hosts an early lead in the sixth minute, which they maintained until the final moments of stoppage time. In the 94th minute, Belgrano substitute Nicolas Fernandez scored the equalizer, sending the match into extra time.
1: I think this year was the 50th year since an Italian won, and really, really happy. A lot of tension, you know, on both sides. And was not perfect tennis from both of us, but I'm really, really happy. Incredible last 2.5 months. I try to put myself in the best possible position every time, trying to do the best I can. And not every day is simple, but I'm really, really happy. Very happy, you know. I try, as I said, it's big thanks, you know, to my physical team, you know, physio and physical trainer and osteopath I have with me all year long, you know, trying to keep up my body, which is as important as the tennis coaches, and I'm really, really happy.
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0: Welcome to ANews. I'm Omer Taslim. You're watching Turkey's Diplomacy. Why I say that this is a very significant visit?
1: It can be incredibly helpful.
0: Palestinians from the Gaza Strip.
2: Why those humanitarian aid still stuck?
3: If we put Daesh aside, is this the end of Netanyahu?
1: So many chefs in the kitchen.
0: The end of sanctions.

Greetings, I'm Jamila Nashadan. You're watching A-News NewsHour live from Istanbul. Let's take a look at our top stories. Tensions between Washington and Tehran escalated further after Iran announced plans to tighten control over shipping through the Strait of Hormuz, while U.S. President Donald Trump issued fresh warnings toward Tehran. Lebanon and Israel agreed to extend their ceasefire by 45 days following U.S.-mediated talks in Washington, even as hostilities between Israeli forces and Hezbollah continued in southern Lebanon. Israeli strikes across Gaza killed several Palestinians as continued Israeli bombardment added to growing concerns over repeated ceasefire violations and worsening humanitarian conditions.

0: The Israeli army has begun attacking and intercepting the Gaza-bound Global Sumud Humanitarian Flotilla in international waters. Live broadcasts from the flotilla showed Israeli naval forces boarding the boats one after another. The Israeli daily Yediot Ahronot reported that Israeli soldiers were filmed near one of the ships heading toward the Gaza Strip. The newspaper later reported that the Israeli army detained activists aboard the vessels and was transferring them to a Navy ship described as a floating prison before transporting them to the port of Ashdod. Meanwhile, the Global Sumud Flotilla said in a statement that military vessels were approaching the fleet. The flotilla, consisting of 54 boats, set sail on Thursday from the Turkish Mediterranean district of Marmaris in a renewed attempt to break the Israeli blockade of Gaza, which has been in place since the summer of 2007. The interceptions came after the Turkish branch of the flotilla campaign said one of its vessels, the Munki, had come under attack and close harassment by Israeli military boats. The United States and Iran have outlined sharply conflicting conditions for a possible agreement to end months of conflict, underscoring the deep divisions complicating efforts to revive negotiations.
1: The United States and Iran have exchanged sharply differing conditions for a potential agreement aimed at ending months of conflict and restarting negotiations. According to Iran's semi-official affairs news agency, Washington presented Tehran with five key demands, including allowing only one Iranian nuclear facility to remain operational, refusing compensation for damages, transferring 400 kilograms of uranium to the United States, limiting the release of frozen Iranian assets, and tying any halt to the war to the outcome of negotiations. Earlier, Iran outlined its own five conditions for returning to talks, including ending the war on all fronts, especially Lebanon, lifting sanctions, releasing frozen assets, compensating for war damage, and recognizing Iran's sovereignty rights over the Strait of Hormuz. According to the report, Tehran described the conditions as minimum trust-building guarantees necessary before any second round of negotiations with Washington could begin. Iran also reportedly informed Pakistani mediators that the continued U.S. naval blockade in the Arabian Sea and Gulf of Oman, after the ceasefire had deepened Iranian distrust toward negotiations. Regional tensions have remained high since U.S. and Israeli strikes against Iran in February triggered retaliatory attacks by Tehran against Israel and U.S. allied targets in the Gulf, along with major disruptions to shipping through the Strait of Hormuz. Although a ceasefire brokered through Pakistani mediation has remained in place since April, negotiations in Islamabad failed to produce a lasting agreement, while U.S. President Donald Trump recently dismissed Iran's latest response as totally unacceptable.
0: Shipping disruptions in the Strait of Hormuz continue to fuel global energy concerns as diplomatic efforts to resolve the U.S.-Iran conflict remain deadlocked despite a fragile ceasefire.
2: Footage obtained by Reuters showed vessels around the Strait of Hormuz on Monday. More than 5 weeks after a tenuous ceasefire in the conflict took effect, U.S. and Iranian demands remain far apart, despite diplomatic efforts to end the war and reopen the strait, the world's most important shipping route for oil and gas. Washington has called for Tehran to dismantle its nuclear program and lift its hold on the strait. Iran has demanded compensation for war damage, an end to a U.S. blockade of Iranian ports, and a halt to fighting on all fronts, including in Lebanon, where Israel is battling Iran-backed Hezbollah. The disruption to shipping through the Strait of Hormuz has caused the biggest oil supply crisis in history, pushing up prices. The U.S. has imposed its own blockade of Iranian ports and said that as of Sunday it had redirected 81 commercial vessels and disabled four vessels to ensure compliance. global markets continue to monitor developments closely amid fears that a prolonged disruption in the Strait could trigger wider economic instability and further spikes in energy prices.
0: A drone strike near the United Arab Emirates' Barakah nuclear power plant has heightened regional tensions, raising fresh concerns over Gulf security and the stability of the fragile ceasefire involving Iran, Israel, and the United States.
3: The United Arab Emirates says that a drone has struck a generator on the perimeter of its Barakah nuclear power plant. This is a major issue for the UAE, as the Barakah plant and its four reactors provide about a quarter of all electricity for this country on the Arabian Peninsula. No one has claimed responsibility yet for the attack. The UAE says that three drones came over its western border. It shot down two of them, and the other one was able to make the strike at Barakah. Now, the UAE says there's no radiological leak at the site. That's been confirmed also by the International Atomic Energy Agency, the UN's nuclear watchdog, and the UAE says it's still investigating who launched these drones. However, Iran and Iranian-backed Shia militias in Iraq conducted numerous drone attacks on Gulf Arab states during the war between the United States, Israel, and Iran that is still in a shaky ceasefire even today. This attack is likely to potentially draw the UAE further in. It's been trying to show that it's open again for business, that it's a safe haven for investments, but these continued attacks continue to shake this country, and it continues to draw into question whether the ceasefire will hold, particularly as U.S. President Donald Trump has hinted that America could go back to combat operations as well. And on Iranian state television, we're seeing more people on air holding Kalashnikov-style rifles and promising to lay down their lives for Iran should the war restart.
0: Russia struck Ukraine's Dnipro and Odessa, injuring over 18 as it destroyed civilian infrastructure and set two foreign-flagged vessels ablaze.
2: Russia attacked Ukraine's Dnipro, with drones and missiles injuring 18 people, Ukrainian officials said. Among the injured were two children, a two-year-old girl and a 10-year-old boy, Regional Governor Oleksandr Hanja said on Telegram. The local emergency service published video footage showing firefighters putting out flames at a heavily damaged residential building. Elsewhere, Russia also launched drones on Ukraine's Odessa and hit residential buildings near the port, injuring an 11-year-old boy and a 59-year-old man. The attack also struck two vessels near Odessa, Ukraine's main Black Sea export hub. Ukrainian authorities said a Guinea-Bissau-flagged civilian vessel caught fire, but quickly resumed its journey, with no casualties reported. A separate drone hit the Chinese-owned cargo ship KSL Dayang, sailing under a Marshall Islands flag, as it headed to load iron ore at Pivdeni port, a source said.
0: Russian President Vladimir Putin is set to visit China for talks with Xi Jinping as Beijing balances its strategic partnership with Moscow alongside efforts to stabilize relations with the United States.
4: Russian President Vladimir Putin visits China this week to meet with his counterpart, Chinese leader Xi Jinping. He comes just a few days after U.S. President Donald Trump was here and also met President Xi. The Kremlin has said that Putin and Xi will discuss global issues, economic ties, and the long-standing partnership between the two countries. This visit also marks the 25th anniversary of the Friendship Treaty signed in 2001. China and Russia's ties have deepened in the recent years, especially after Russia's invasion of Ukraine in 2022, as sanctions from Western countries pushed Moscow to lean on China for trade and diplomatic support. This visit is likely to be closely watched in Washington, as China is trying to keep a stable relation with the U.S., but at the same time maintaining close ties with Russia.
0: Joining us live is human rights lawyer and professor at the University of Southern California, Steve Swerdlo. Good to have you in our studios.
5: It's great to be back. Thanks, Jamila.
0: Thank you. Nice to see you again. Now, after the Trump-Xi summit, who do you think came out with the bigger political win, Trump or Xi?
5: Really difficult to say, Jamila. People are calling this summit the stalemate summit because not too many details have been released. But personally, I think that President Trump has come out looking weak in the sense that there hasn't been much progress made on the Iran war. We see that China is still, in essence, backing much of what Iran is doing. On Taiwan, very few details released, and China has emphasized again and again that there will be problems in the relationship if President Trump moves ahead with military aid package that the Congress, in the amount of $14 billion that is being considered. Issues such as Hong Kong, human rights, political prisoners, and even on the trade issues, it seemed like a lot of it came out as a stalemate. No real clear indication of what was achieved on either side. But I think in general, given the state of the U.S. position on Iran, the U.S. is looking weaker and China is looking increasingly stronger.
0: Now, did this summit produce any real breakthroughs, or was it mostly symbolic diplomacy?
5: Well, you know, I'm a human rights lawyer, and many of us in the human rights community were calling on President Trump to do what American presidents have often done, going back to Richard Nixon going to China, which is to obviously raise economic issues, but also tie those issues to fundamental American values, such as democracy. We didn't hear him publicly speaking very much about political prisoners, although he did mention in some of his comments, I think, to Fox News that he raised the cases of pastors, Christian pastors in China that have been detained. We were hoping that he would raise cases like Jimmy Lai, the very famous journalist who was given a 20-year sentence for his peaceful journalistic work in Hong Kong. That didn't come out publicly, and many other cases were not raised as far as we can tell. So I think on the human rights front, it was a disappointment. But as to the economic issues, Trump emphasized that deals were made. He talked about Boeing planes being sold to China. But it does appear that on the side of China, they are using the rare earth mineral issue, which they have a lot of leverage over, and pushing that point very strongly that they control the supply of rare earth minerals. On the U.S. side, there was Trump's continued interest in using tariffs to punish China for the perceived violations of China in the U.S. economy. So those things appeared at loggerheads. I don't think that much was broken through by either side in that regard. But I think, again, as I said, China emerges from the summit looking fairly strong. The U.S., it's unclear. It seems mired in the war in Iran, which I think is the big output or outcome of that summit that we see.
0: And what do you think about the Taiwan issue?
5: Well, you know, the U.S. does not formally recognize Taiwan or its aspirations for independence. And as I said, Trump appeared to be coming out of this summit waffling or somewhat ambivalent about whether or not he would follow through on the $14 billion aid package that is promised to Taiwan. Now, even though the U.S. doesn't formally recognize Taiwan's struggle or aspiration for independence, historically the U.S. position has been to provide military aid to Taiwan as a form of deterrence, a form of deterring China from engaging in some sort of military takeover of the island. Will that continue? It's unclear. It seems that Trump is really interested in getting Xi Jinping on side economically. Of course, he brought people like Elon Musk and other executives along with him. He's very interested in conducting business deals. So it's unclear. If you're in Taiwan, your view of the White House is somewhat conflicted. It's really unclear where this will go and whether or not the U.S. will follow through on its traditional support for Taiwan. I do think that it's very important that whatever Washington decides to do, these signals are very important because China has signaled that in the year 2027, next year, it may be ready, it may be embarking, or it may have plans to engage in some sort of takeover of Taiwan, which is very worrying to a lot of people who care about Taiwan's independence and its democracy, and of course the role it plays in the world economy. It's so integral to the world economy, producing chips and so many important items. So a lot of people are watching this closely.
0: And what about the upcoming Putin-Xi meeting? What can we expect from that?
5: Putin is on his way to Beijing, and he appears to, you know, there it's a little bit more clear. If the U.S. and China are in a way the two world's most powerful powers, clearly there's no contest between Russia and China. Putin is the junior partner in the relationship with China. He wants Xi Jinping's support over its failing war in Ukraine. And we'll see. I think Xi Jinping will be probably anxious to get what he can out of Russia. But there's clearly an imbalance. Russia needs China way more than China needs Russia. And so I think we'll hear a lot of words about stability and a sort of opposition to the West and a counter to Europe and NATO coming out of, I think the rhetoric that we see in Beijing between Putin and Xi Jinping will be very important. But it's also coming at a time that Ukraine is making advances on the battlefield. So Putin is very interested in shoring up Chinese support. And China is providing technology and weaponry to Russia. Unfortunately, it's not on the right side from my perspective as a human rights lawyer in this conflict with Ukraine. So it's going to be important for Putin.
0: And now moving on to another important topic. How is the Iran war beginning to affect U.S. domestic politics ahead of the midterms?
5: Ahead of the midterms. We're 6 months from the midterm elections. And if you're following U.S. politics, there's such a divided country right now. The U.S. Supreme Court and even the state Supreme Courts in places like Virginia have been fighting tooth and nail about how to divide up the electoral districts, which is, you know, we would be here all day trying to discuss the details of this. But to put up the bottom line is that right now the elections are very contested, with Trump and the Republicans trying to gain whatever advantages they can. But the Iran war has made the Trump presidency uniquely unpopular. Today, I think the polls came out that he is at an all-time record low of popularity, and a lot of that has to do with the rising gas prices that Americans have had to contend with since the war in Iran and the closure of the Straits of Hormuz. The war is very unpopular since its beginning. So if 20 years ago the Iraq war at first was popular and then over time grew unpopular, it's different with Iran. With Iran, it was almost immediately Americans were against this war. And that's because the goals of the war have been so ill-stated, so ambivalent, so amorphous, that I think Trump has really sort of backed himself politically into a corner, and the Democrats have been gaining a lot of the advantages. Now, what will happen in six months, it's hard to tell. But I do think that Trump is at a uniquely sort of vulnerable position politically, which, again, I think should be all the more reason to conclude the war and extract the United States from this conflict. Of course, he promised an end to forever wars. But this looks exactly like a forever war to the American public.
0: Now, could the Iran conflict become a political burden for Trump going into midterm elections?
5: Absolutely. It's proven already to be a political burden. You know, we hear, of course, we don't know the exact casualty figures, but in terms of the loss of life, at least 13 American servicemen were killed in the early days of the war, and thousands of Iranian civilians. I do think that, you know, Trump has always been known for his theatrics.

0: but he's really gone sort of above and beyond in the social media postings he's been putting out there regarding, you know, last month he said something about wiping out Iran's civilization. One day he's saying that we're close to ending the war. The next day he's saying that he's going to go back to fighting with Iran. And I think that chaos is really angering a lot of ordinary Americans who are trying to get by, who are struggling with these high prices. So it's definitely a political burden, but I think it's also meaning that both the Democratic Party is energizing the opposition, and a lot of grassroots activism and organizing is taking place. So American politics has all of a sudden, once again, if it was sort of quiet in 2025, now it really does feel very contested, very, very, very fought over. And I think we're going to see a lot of issues coming to the fore. So, you know, wars have always had a way of turning politics on their head in the United States. So all the more reason for the White House to get itself out of what it started and end the war as soon as possible.
1: Now, moving on to Russia and Ukraine, you mentioned something about the prisoner exchange. Can you talk a little bit about that?
0: Well, we've seen prisoners being exchanged between Russia and Ukraine. It's one of the few hopeful things that's happened between Moscow and Kyiv. The interesting thing, Jamila, is that we've seen in recent weeks, now, of course, Russia has promised to pursue a ceasefire, and maybe they had a few days around the earlier part of the month, May 9th, the victory parade, when they did announce a ceasefire. But then they followed up that ceasefire by killing 24 civilians in their sleep in residential buildings in Kyiv just, I believe, two nights ago. It was one of the worst attacks on Kyiv in months. And I was in Ukraine twice during the war as a visiting professor and experienced those drone attacks myself. They are terrifying. And so Russia is not backing down. It's continuing to target civilians. But what's interesting, Jamila, is Ukraine is turning the tide. As we know, in the last 24 hours, their drone attacks on Moscow and other parts of Russia were pretty successful, you can say, in the sense that they're reminding Russia that they're not going to be sort of just the passive victims or the recipients of drone attacks in their territory. They now have the military capacity to deliver the drones into the middle of Russia. So that's interesting because this has happened at a time when the White House, as we know and I think we've discussed in the past, has turned its support really away from Ukraine. The United States has not delivered any military aid to Ukraine since Trump became president. That burden is completely on Europe. But Ukraine is really time and time again proving that it's a very capable and strong military power defending itself. So what will Putin do? Of course, he's going to ask Xi Jinping for help. And what will the U.S. do as we get closer to midterms? We know that Americans support Ukraine overwhelmingly, and Trump is starting to somewhat change his tune and speak a little bit more kindly again of President Zelensky, although it's usually critical, as we know, his words for Zelensky. So I do believe that Ukraine is one of the most interesting players right now. It's fighting this war to defend its democracy. Europe is supporting that effort. And Europe is supporting an effort to hold Russia accountable for its war. So we'll see how this progresses. But I do think that it sort of taught us a lesson that smaller states can stand on their own when they're innovative and they're creative. So Ukraine has developed its military capacity, defending itself. And Putin appears to be waffling. And also, I think, increasingly in his own country, less and less popular. Even though Russia, it's hard to gauge politics in Russia in such a controlled space, in such a dictatorship. But Putin appears, 26 years into his rule, or even 27 years into his rule, to be facing some new challenges. And we'll see how long he can withstand that. I think there's a demand among the Russian public also to end the war. And these drone attacks in Moscow over the last several hours were devastating, terrifying for the civilian population there.
1: How are the Europeans dealing with this escalation
0: between Russia and Ukraine?
1: Yes.
0: Well, there's been discussions, of course, about Ukraine becoming a member of the European Union. I think those discussions are proceeding. Germany has really led the way in discussing that any peace deal that is reached between Russia and Ukraine has to, of course, take into account what Ukraine's sovereignty. I think the Europeans see that if a deal is reached that allows Russia to legitimize its war of aggression, then really that leaves all of Europe open up to a renewed Russian invasion in the future. So I think Europe, because it's so close to this

0: conflict, it understands more perhaps than the United States right now that it's very existential. If Russia's aggression is legal or legalized, then Russia could eventually expand that effort, move into the Baltics, Estonia, Poland, Romania. We'll see what happens. But you know, I think now that we have a new politics in Hungary, we have a new leader in Hungary. Magyar was elected, defeating Orban, who was in power for 16 years. And he's now switched his support in favor of aid to Ukraine. Ukraine was awarded, I think, a 90 billion euro package. That's a big measure of support coming from the European Union for Ukraine. So that, in a way, it buys Ukraine more time. It changes the calculus. I think it forces Putin to understand that this is going to be a long effort if he wants to continue. And I think that will sustain Ukraine for some time, even if the United States is, again, not really in support of Ukraine in terms of the White House.
1: Now, you mentioned about the U.S.'s change of stance towards Ukraine, perhaps. How do you analyze U.S.'s NATO stance and the shifting of the troops in Europe, I think?
0: Well, you know, in a way, it was a kind of retaliation for Friedrich Merz's comments about the Iran war. He said a few weeks ago that Iran had essentially bested the United States, had humiliated, I think maybe was the word. And upon hearing those comments, President Trump retaliated. He decided to withdraw 5,000 troops from Germany, which may or may not be militarily significant. It was symbolically significant because it continued a trend of weakening the NATO alliance, of you know, his continuous statements that he may withdraw from NATO, which is, again, an alliance that was created by the United States to shore up democracy, Western democracies, and it's been one of the most successful military alliances. Of course, Turkey is also part of this alliance. I hope that doesn't happen. I think it's a very important coalition. We see that Ukraine wants to join NATO. It looks unlikely that it will be allowed to join during this hot period of the conflict. But I think ultimately, past 2028, whatever happens with American politics, I believe Europe and Ukraine are fairly aligned. And I think they will continue to support NATO. And eventually, hopefully, we can get to a place where Russia stops its war. There's accountability. And this will make it easier for democracy, I think, to flourish in all of Europe, including in Ukraine, and eventually, hopefully, in Russia, too.
1: And what about the NATO side? How do they see U.S.'s stance and the European side? How do they analyze it?
0: Well, it's very interesting. I mean, the only time we should remember that NATO is a military alliance. And Article 5 of NATO states that if one member of the NATO alliance is militarily attacked, all the other members have to come to its defense. That's the idea that made it so successful. It was this idea of collective security. But the only time that that's ever been activated, the only time that that Article 5 has ever been used, we have to remember, was after the 9/11 attacks on the United States in 2001. The United States was attacked, of course, by Al-Qaeda. And it got the support of Germany, of all the European states, of Turkey, of course. And so the U.S. has benefited. Its own security has benefited from the NATO alliance for many years. And so therefore, I think it's very important that the United States continues to support NATO. And I believe that European leaders will find a way to work with President Trump and try to remind him of how much NATO has benefited not just Europe, as he puts it, but benefited the United States.
1: Now, lastly, before we wrap it up, with attacks now reaching deep into Russian territory, are we entering a more dangerous phase of the war?
0: It's dangerous for civilians. Of course, the toll has been for these past almost 5 years of continuous war. You know, as I mentioned, I was in Ukraine and I experienced just for a brief period, the terror that civilians experience almost every night in Kyiv. About 10 o'clock into the morning, you're usually in the bomb shelter if you're lucky enough to have one. But Russian civilians have not largely had to deal with this. They've been largely insulated by their government. For many Russians, the war was far away. It was something that, you know, if you turned on Russian TV, you wouldn't understand that it's such a terrible war. There's a lot of censorship. But now, Ukraine's drone attacks penetrating so deep into Russia, as you say, it means that the Russian public has to contend with the reality. And how will that affect the Kremlin. How will that affect Putin's popularity? I think it's really meaningful. It's going to force the Kremlin to deal with the reality that the war is also not popular among Russians. I don't think Russians want to sustain this. And of course, Russian soldiers are dying in very large numbers. Some reports are that up to 30,000 casualties are happening every month on the Russian side. That's a tremendous number. So Russia will have to deal with that. That's many children orphaned, many wives widowed. And we'll see how long that goes on, but it's not sustainable, I think, in the long term. And Putin will have to deal with that reality.
1: Steve Swerdlov, thank you for joining ANews, and thank you for your analysis.
0: Thank you so much.
1: Now, moving on with our world news. A Russian drone and missile barrage hit Ukraine's Odessa and other regions overnight, injuring 18 people and damaging residential buildings.
2: 18 people were injured as a result of a Russian attack in Odessa overnight, the state emergency service reported. Drones struck three residential buildings in the city, the regional governor said Monday. Drones hit buildings in two different districts. A one-story home in the Primorsky district was destroyed. Two others sustained damage to facades, roofs, and windows. Fires that broke out were quickly extinguished. Law enforcement officials were documenting what Kuiper called Russian war crimes against civilians. Ukraine's Air Force said Russia launched a massive overnight drone and missile barrage targeting several regions. The strike, which began at around 6 p.m. local time Sunday, deployed a combination of strike drones and ground-launched missiles, the Ukrainian Air Force said Monday. The primary target was Dnipro and the surrounding Dnipropetrovsk region, with additional strikes hitting Odessa, Chernihiv, and Zaporizhzhia regions.
1: An Israeli strike in the Al-Mawasi area of Khan Yunis killed one Palestinian and injured several others, including a child, amid continued violence in Gaza.
2: One Palestinian was killed, and several others were injured after an Israeli strike targeted the Al-Mawasi area west of Khan Yunis in the southern Gaza Strip, according to local medical and civil defense sources. Medical officials said the body of the Palestinian killed in the attack, along with several wounded civilians, including a child, was transferred to Nasser Hospital in Khan Yunis, where emergency teams continued efforts to treat the injured, despite worsening shortages of medicine and medical supplies. Haytham Al-Hams, a member of the Palestinian Civil Defense, stated that the Palestinian who died in the strike was targeted while walking along a road in the area. Witnesses reported scenes of panic following the attack, as nearby residents and displaced families rushed to seek cover while emergency crews attempted to reach the wounded. The Al-Mawasi area has been sheltering large numbers of displaced Palestinians who fled other parts of Gaza during ongoing military operations. Despite being presented as a relatively safer zone for civilians, the area has repeatedly witnessed strikes and bombardments during the conflict. Residents said the latest attack caused fear among families already living under extremely difficult humanitarian conditions, with many struggling to access food, clean water, shelter, and healthcare services. Humanitarian organizations have continued to warn about the deteriorating situation across Gaza, particularly in areas crowded with displaced civilians. Nasser Hospital, one of the main functioning medical facilities in southern Gaza, remains under severe pressure as doctors and rescue workers deal with a steady flow of casualties amid limited resources and damaged infrastructure. No immediate statement was issued by the Israeli military regarding the reported strike.
1: This was the end of our world news. Now the world of economy and sports.
3: Zirat Bank is with you all around the world.

0: Oil prices extended gains on Monday as efforts to end the U.S.-Israeli war on Iran appeared to have stalled after a nuclear power plant in the United Arab Emirates came under attack, and as U.S. President Donald Trump is expected to discuss military options on Iran, Brent crude futures climbed $1.44, or 1.32%, to $110.70 a barrel after touching the highest since May 5th earlier in the session. U.S. West Texas Intermediate was at $107.26 a barrel, up $1.84, or 1.75%, following a rise to its highest level since May 4th. Both contracts gained more than 7% last week, as hopes of a peace deal that would end ship attacks and seizures around the Strait of Hormuz dimmed. Last week's talks between Trump and Chinese President Xi Jinping ended without an indication from the world's top oil importer that it would help resolve the conflict. Drone attacks on the UAE and Saudi Arabia and rhetoric from the US and Iran raised concerns of an escalation in the conflict. Emirati officials said they were investigating the source of the strike on the Barakah nuclear power plant, and that the UAE had the full right to respond to such terrorist attacks.
1: China has committed to buy at least $17 billion of U.S. farm goods each year from 2026 to 2028. That's according to a fact sheet released by the White House on Sunday. It says the commitment was made during Donald Trump's visit to Beijing last week. The White House says the headline figure is on top of other pledges made by China last year. U.S. agricultural exports to the country have dropped sharply following the tit-for-tat on tariffs in 2025. Official data show shipments dropped by around two-thirds to $8.4 billion over that year. And that follows existing moves by Beijing to reduce its reliance on U.S. produce since Trump's first term. In 2024, it sourced roughly 20% of its soybeans from America, down from over 40% in 2016. Now the White House says China will work with U.S. regulators to lift its suspension of beef imports and resume buying of poultry from states deemed free of avian influenza. Washington also confirmed that the two nations would set up new boards to oversee bilateral trade and investment. In a statement last week, Beijing said the boards would resolve concerns over market access and seek to expand trade on the basis of reciprocal tariff reductions.
2: Passenger traffic at Germany's busiest airport dropped sharply in April after labor strikes at Lufthansa disrupted flights and cargo operations. Frankfurt Airport handled around 4.8 million passengers during the month, marking an 11% decline compared with the same period last year, according to the company's monthly traffic report. The airport operator attributed the drop primarily to 6 days of strike action, which affected roughly 500,000 travelers. The disruptions also weighed on cargo operations, with air freight and airmail volumes slipping 0.6% to about 168,500 metric tons due to reduced freight capacity and strikes involving Lufthansa cargo. Aircraft movements at Frankfurt Airport declined 11.6% year-on-year to approximately 34,600 takeoffs and landings, while maximum takeoff weights fell by more than 10%.
3: South Korea's government has vowed to try everything to avoid a major labor strike at Samsung Electronics, the country's biggest employer. The looming industrial action at the tech giant could involve tens of thousands of workers. It has sparked economic worries, rattled foreign investors, and threatened global supply chains. Prime Minister Kim Min-suk said on Sunday just one day of suspension at Samsung's semiconductor factory could incur direct losses of up to some $667 million. After an emergency meeting with ministers, Kim told a news briefing that his administration would take action to protect the nation's economy. The government will have no choice but to pursue all possible options, including emergency arbitration, he said. Pay talks broke down this week as Samsung and its union struggled to find a compromise over bonus payouts. The world's largest memory chipmaker has reaped huge profits from a global memory shortage. It has offered generous bonuses to staff, but a proposal to give its memory chip employees at least six times more than other workers in its logic chip design and manufacturing businesses has caused upset. Their union is threatening to stage the largest strike in the conglomerate's history from May 21st for 18 days. Chairman J.Y. Lee has apologized to customers around the world over the issue. An emergency arbitration order can be invoked by the Labour Minister if a dispute is deemed likely to harm the economy or daily life. It would ban industrial action for 30 days while a government body conducts mediation and arbitration. The union says it will not be pressured into a pay deal that is not favourable to its members.
0: Transport was disrupted in Kenya's coastal city of Mombasa as a fuel price strike saw groups block roads and stop motorbike taxis from operating on Monday, according to Reuters footage. Images from the city show people confronting drivers, forcing some motorbike taxis to turn back as movement slowed across affected streets. The disruption comes after Kenya sharply increased retail fuel prices, with petrol rising to 214.25 Kenyan shillings a liter and diesel to 242.92 shillings, following a similar hike last month. Authorities say the increases are driven by tight global crude supplies and high energy costs linked to conflict in the Middle East. Kenya relies heavily on imported fuel, much of it sourced from the Gulf under government-to-government deals, leaving consumers exposed to global price shocks. The latest increases have pushed up transport costs and added strain on household budgets, fueling broader frustration.
4: Ziraat Bank is with you all around the world.

0: offside.
1: Messi, Suarez.
2: Lionel Messi was in red-hot form as he inspired Inter Miami to their first win in their new Miami stadium.
3: Messi made news this week that they've been training double.
2: Scoring the first and creating the second in a 2-0 victory over Portland Timbers. The Argentine star finished off a beautifully worked Miami move on 41 minutes when he fired his side in front off Luis Suarez's neat back heel. And then, 4 minutes later, his mazy run into the area created the space for German Bertarami to tuck home for 2-0.
3: 38 years old, and yet he's still moving like this.
2: In the game's dying embers, Messi went desperately close to making it three when his dipping free kick from 25 yards was brilliantly tipped wide by Portland Timbers goalkeeper James Pantemis. Despite the 2-0 win, proving Miami with their first victory at their Nose Stadium after three draws and a defeat. The home team's Barra group staged a silent protest at the start of the game due to their perceived lack of respect shown to fans in the new stadium.
4: Messi leads Inter Miami to their
2: Argentinos Junior's supporters watched in shock as their team conceded a 1-1 equalizer in the last kick of the game against Belgrano. Before losing 4-3 on penalty shootouts in the Argentine Primera Division semifinal on Sunday. Gabriel Florentin had the opportunity to win the match for Argentinos Juniors on the fifth penalty, with his side leading 3-2, but failed to convert. The shootout eventually moved into sudden death, where Enzo Perez missed Argentinos' seventh attempt. Ramiro Hernandez then scored the following penalty to secure the 4-3 shootout victory, sending Belgrano through to the final against River Plate. Facundo Gianacoschi had given the hosts an early lead in the sixth minute, which they maintained until the final moments of stoppage time. In the 94th minute, Belgrano substitute Nicolas Fernandez scored the equalizer, sending the match into extra time.

10 and 4-4 from the free throw line to finish with 23 points. Dunnis Jenkins led the way for the Pistons with 17 points and 5 assists. The Pistons also got 13 points, 5 assists, and 2 steals from Cade Cunningham. The Cavaliers took the lead for good with 4 minutes and 14 seconds remaining in the first quarter. The score was 64-47 by halftime. Mitchell scored 15 points in the third quarter to help lead the way as the Cavaliers went on to secure a victory, outscoring the Pistons by 14 points in the second half. The Cavaliers shot 15.3 percentage points better from the field than the Pistons.

0: You know, it's like, you know, and everybody says, oh, it doesn't mean it. No, it does mean something. I think it does. I think this was a, this was just the next step for us. You know, first day of training camp, I put up our playoff record over the last 3 years, 11-15. You know, I've been saying all year we have a lot to prove. You know, and we, you know, we still have more to prove. That's kind of the next part of it. But we proved something to ourselves that we could take that, you know, another step. Just looking forward to this challenge, this next challenge for us.
1: I think for us, we can't really look at it and say, all right, we did it. We got to the conference finals. This is, I mean, that's not the end all, right? We still got more to do. But even when you guys have asked me all season, to Jay's credit, like, do we believe? Yeah. You know, I mean, it's not going to be always cookie cutter black and white right in front of you, right? And it's still about the belief in the locker room, and we got each other's back, and that's the biggest thing. So I've been a believer. We've all been a believer since day one, and we got more work to do, no matter what happens. And even if we lost tonight, I'd still believe in this group. Like, you know, I mean, doesn't waver just based on the result. Our process and what we've been doing has been exceptional. And we're always going to have bumps in the road, but it's how we stick together. And to Jay's point, like, we'll go to war with each other any day of the week.
2: I don't think we fell short of anything. And I don't like the direction of your question, I'll be honest with you. Like, these guys have improved massively and done a great job. Anything other than positivity towards this group, like, is unacceptable. You know, the turnaround from where we've come from, what these guys have been willing to do. Yeah, we, you know, everybody wants to win a championship every year. But, you know, how much did you grow? How much did you improve? Did you sacrifice for the greater good of the team? Our guys did that collectively every single day. And we got better. We put ourselves in position to be here. So there's nothing disappointing about, you know, this group and the outcome of this.
3: Being back home, definitely wanted to get this win from the fans. Reminded me of last year, you know, losing on the home court. It's not a great feeling. So I hadn't been thinking about the offseason. So, you know, my mind's been racing now, trying to figure out, you know, what I got to do, what it's going to look like. That's really it.
4: Honestly speaking, I don't have a tag on it. I don't have a number on it. When it's all said and done, as long as I know I gave everything I had to the game, I'll live with the results. And whatever that looks like, it looks like. I don't have a certain amount of accolades I want to collect. I don't have anything I specifically want to do besides win. And as long as I'm giving my every day, my all, and doing it the right way and my way, I'll live with the results, whatever that looks like. Honestly speaking, some of it is just luck. Like, all of those things that you just said are just testament to the character of people I have around me. And as an NBA player, you have no control over other grown men in this business.

and I'm just lucky enough to be surrounded by great human beings, from the front office, coaching staff, to the guys that I play on the court with every night. We all want to see the next man win and do whatever it takes to ultimately win, and we have that common goal. And yeah, like, I can't take credit for that. It's just, it's more than me, it's bigger than me. It's the most important thing. I was Shea before I made the NBA, and one day the NBA will stop for me and I'll have to be Shea again. So like, that's all I really have, is who I am as a person, how I treat people, how my family and how my loved ones, how other people I care about see me, is all that really matters. This game is a beautiful game. We're all here because of it. We all love it. But it's nothing if you don't have the other stuff.

0: think this year was the 50th year since an Italian won, and really, really happy. A lot of tension, you know, on both sides, and was not perfect. Perfect tennis from both of us, but I'm really, really happy. Incredible last 2.5 months. I try to put myself in the best possible position every time, trying to do the best I can, and not every day is simple, but I'm really, really happy. Very happy, you know. I try, as I said, it's big thanks, you know, to my physical team, you know, physio and physical trainer and osteopath I have with me all year long, you know, trying to keep up my body, which is as important as the tennis coaches, and yeah, so I'm really, really happy.
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The defining issues of our age, the decisions that shape debate, every story counts. A fast-changing world told through stories that endure. Events that define economies, societies, and political landscapes. Eight News. 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Truth remains. 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

I'm Sue Doza with your global weather update. Let's start. We begin in Europe, where dark clouds continue to sweep quickly across the region. Bucharest will be rainy, reaching 15 degrees. Athens is partly cloudy at 25. Farther west, temperatures continue to drop. Moscow will be partly cloudy at 24 degrees, and London is rainy at 15. Across the Balkans, winter has firmly set in. Zagreb is cloudy at 19 degrees, while Sarajevo is rainy at 15. It's getting warmer for the Middle East, though. Beirut is partly cloudy at 27 degrees, and Gaza has similar weather at 35. In South Asia, Baku is at 19 degrees, and New Delhi is partly cloudy at 40. Farther east, Shanghai is partly cloudy at 29, while Jakarta has a thunderstorm at 32. Across Africa, Tripoli is cloudy at 21 degrees. Cape Town is partly cloudy at 20. In North America, Mexico City will be rainy at 28 degrees. New York is partly cloudy for today. In South America, Rio de Janeiro has a thunderstorm at 34 degrees, while Santiago is sunny at 23. Across Oceania, Sydney will be cloudy and Melbourne is rainy at 17 degrees. That's the latest global weather update. Stay tuned for more news and forecasts here on A News.

afterwards. I would like to describe how it is.

The United States and Iran have exchanged sharply differing conditions for a potential agreement aimed at ending months of conflict and restarting negotiations. According to Iran's semi-official affairs news agency, Washington presented Tehran with five key demands, including allowing only one Iranian nuclear facility to remain operational, refusing compensation for damages, transferring 400 kilograms of uranium to the United States, limiting the release of frozen Iranian assets, and tying any halt to the war to the outcome of negotiations. Earlier, Iran outlined its own five conditions for returning to talks, including ending the war on all fronts, especially Lebanon, lifting sanctions, releasing frozen assets, compensating for war damage, and recognizing Iran's sovereignty rights over the Strait of Hormuz. According to the report, Tehran described the conditions as minimum trust-building guarantees necessary before any second round of negotiations with Washington could begin. Iran also reportedly informed Pakistani mediators that the continued U.S. naval blockade in the Arabian Sea and Gulf of Oman after the ceasefire had deepened Iranian distrust toward negotiations. Regional tensions have remained high since U.S. and Israeli strikes against Iran in February triggered retaliatory attacks by Tehran against Israel and U.S. allied targets in the Gulf, along with major disruptions to shipping through the Strait of Hormuz. Although a ceasefire brokered through Pakistani mediation has remained in place since April, negotiations in Islamabad failed to produce a lasting agreement, while U.S. President Donald Trump recently dismissed Iran's latest response as totally unacceptable.

0: Footage obtained by Reuters showed vessels around the Strait of Hormuz on Monday, more than 5 weeks after a tenuous ceasefire in the conflict took effect. U.S. and Iranian demands remain far apart, despite diplomatic efforts to end the war and reopen the strait, the world's most important shipping route for oil and gas. Washington has called for Tehran to dismantle its nuclear program and lift its hold on the strait. Iran has demanded compensation for war damage, an end to a U.S. blockade of Iranian ports, and a halt to fighting on all fronts, including in Lebanon, where Israel is battling Iran-backed Hezbollah. The disruption to shipping through the Strait of Hormuz has caused the biggest oil supply crisis in history, pushing up prices. The U.S. has imposed its own blockade of Iranian ports and said that as of Sunday it had redirected 81 commercial vessels and disabled 4 vessels to ensure compliance. Global markets continue to monitor developments closely amid fears that a prolonged disruption in the strait could trigger wider economic instability and further spikes in energy prices.
1: The United Arab Emirates says that a drone has struck a generator on the perimeter of its Baraka nuclear power plant. This is a major issue for the UAE, as the Baraka plant and its 4 reactors provide about a quarter of all electricity for this country on the Arabian Peninsula. No one has claimed responsibility yet for the attack. The UAE says that 3 drones came over its western border. It shot down 2 of them, and the other one was able to make the strike at Baraka. Now, the UAE says there's no radiological leak at the site. That's been confirmed also by the International Atomic Energy Agency, the UN's nuclear watchdog, and the UAE says it's still investigating who launched these drones. However, Iran and Iranian-backed Shia militias in Iraq conducted numerous drone attacks on Gulf Arab states during the war between the United States, Israel, and Iran that is still in a shaky ceasefire even today. This attack is likely to potentially draw the UAE further in. It's been trying to show

that it's open again for business, that it's a safe haven for investments. But these continued attacks continue to shake this country, and it continues to draw into question whether the ceasefire will hold, particularly as U.S. President Donald Trump has hinted that America could go back to combat operations as well. And on Iranian state television, we're seeing more people on air holding Kalashnikov-style rifles and promising to lay down their lives for Iran should the war restart.

The Israeli army on Monday attacked and intercepted the Gaza-bound Global Sumud humanitarian flotilla in international waters, detaining 100 activists as the mission sailed in an attempt to break a choking blockade on the Palestinian enclave. Live broadcasts from the flotilla showed Israeli naval forces attacking and boarding the boats one after another. The Israeli daily Yedioth Ahronoth reported that army forces detained activists aboard the vessels and were transferring them to a navy ship described as a floating prison before transporting them to the port of Ashdod in southern Israel. According to Walla News website, Israeli forces had so far detained around 100 activists from the humanitarian mission. Media reports suggest the Israeli attack is expected to continue for several hours because of the distance between the flotilla's vessels. The flotilla's crisis management team confirmed that Israeli soldiers had attacked and boarded several boats, and that contact had been lost with 23 vessels in the aid convoy. Under the 1982 UN Convention on the Law of the Sea, navigation in international waters is generally protected under the principle of freedom of navigation, with ships subject to the exclusive jurisdiction of the state whose flag they carry. The seizure of a foreign vessel in international waters is generally considered unlawful, except in very limited circumstances that do not apply to the Global Sumud Flotilla. The aid mission earlier said it would continue its voyage to Gaza despite the Israeli threat of attack. "We are on high alert as we continue towards Gaza. We refuse to be intimidated," it said in a statement. The flotilla's boats are carrying humanitarian and relief aid, including baby formula, and had peaceful activists on board. The flotilla, consisting of more than 50 boats, set sail on Thursday from the Turkish Mediterranean district of Marmaris in a renewed attempt to break the Israeli blockade of Gaza, which has been in place since the summer of 2007. The flotilla said the mission included 426 participants, including 96 Turkish activists and participants from 39 other countries, among them Germany, US, Argentina, Australia, Bahrain, Brazil, Algeria, Indonesia, Morocco, France, South Africa, UK, Ireland, Spain, Italy, Canada, Egypt, Pakistan, Tunisia, Oman, and New Zealand,

At least 3 Palestinians were killed and several others injured after the Israeli army reportedly targeted a food distribution point run by a Turkey-based organization in the besieged Gaza Strip. The aid site, set up in the courtyard of a house north of Deir al-Bala near Al-Aqsa Martyrs Hospital, was struck by 2 missiles fired from an Israeli drone. According to initial reports, 3 people were killed in the attack, while many others were wounded. Witnesses said the strike caused widespread panic near the hospital, and the injured were later transported to medical facilities for treatment. Humanitarian aid and food distribution activities in Gaza are frequently reported to have been targeted amid ongoing Israeli military operations in the enclave. One Palestinian was killed, and several others were injured after an Israeli strike targeted the Al-Mawazi area, west of Khan Yunis in the southern Gaza Strip, according to local medical and civil defense sources. Medical officials said the body of the Palestinian killed in the attack, along with several wounded

0: Wounded civilians, including a child, was transferred to Nasser Hospital in Khan Yunis, where emergency teams continued efforts to treat the injured, despite worsening shortages of medicine and medical supplies. Haytham Al-Hams, a member of the Palestinian Civil Defense, stated that the Palestinian who died in the strike was targeted while walking along a road in the area. Witnesses reported scenes of panic following the attack, as nearby residents and displaced families rushed to seek cover while emergency crews attempted to reach the wounded. The Al-Mawasi area has been sheltering large numbers of displaced Palestinians who fled other parts of Gaza during ongoing military operations. Despite being presented as a relatively safer zone for civilians, the area has repeatedly witnessed strikes and bombardments during the conflict. Residents said the latest attack caused fear among families already living under extremely difficult humanitarian conditions, with many struggling to access food, clean water, shelter, and healthcare services. Humanitarian organizations have continued to warn about the deteriorating situation across Gaza, particularly in areas crowded with displaced civilians. Nasser Hospital, one of the main functioning medical facilities in southern Gaza, remains under severe pressure as doctors and rescue workers deal with a steady flow of casualties amid limited resources and damaged infrastructure. No immediate statement was issued by the Israeli military regarding the reported strike.
1: Displaced Palestinians across Gaza are clearing rubble from destroyed neighborhoods by hand as large-scale reconstruction efforts remain stalled more than 7 months into a fragile ceasefire. With heavy machinery in short supply and international rebuilding assistance yet to materialize, many residents say that they can no longer afford to wait for formal reconstruction plans to begin. In the southern city of Khan Yunis, families have started removing debris using basic tools in an effort to create makeshift living spaces amid worsening humanitarian conditions.
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1: Palestinians sheltering in overcrowded tent camps say that Israeli restrictions on construction materials and ongoing political disputes have severely delayed recovery efforts throughout the enclave. For many unemployed residents, rubble removal has also become a rare source of income following the collapse of businesses and livelihoods during the war.
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1: Recent UN estimates indicate that rebuilding Gaza and clearing millions of tons of debris could cost more than $71 billion over the coming decade, with rubble covering the majority of damaged areas across the territory.

0: In a small sewing workshop in southern Gaza, Palestinian seamstresses are restoring worn wedding dresses and reusing old fabrics as soaring costs and shortages push traditional bridal ceremonies further out of reach. Families across the enclave say that finding new wedding gowns has become increasingly difficult, forcing many to rely on workshops that repair and redesign old dresses for weddings and special occasions. Shop owners and importers cite high shipping costs, delays at border crossings, and restrictions on materials used in bridal fashion as major reasons behind rising prices and limited availability.
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1: Many tailoring workshops have also suffered damage during the war. While electricity shortages continue to disrupt production and force some businesses to rely on improvised methods to continue operating. Despite the hardships, some couples in Gaza continue to organize weddings as communities seek rare moments of normalcy amid widespread destruction, displacement, and economic collapse.
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3: An Israeli army strike on a house in the eastern Lebanese city of Baalbek killed Palestinian commander Voel Abdul Halim and his 17-year-old daughter, according to local reports. Lebanon's state news agency, NNA, reported that an apartment belonging to a Palestinian family in Baalbek was hit by a guided missile during an overnight strike, resulting in the deaths of Abdul Halim and his daughter Rama. Rescue operations were said to be continuing at the site, while damage to the home and surrounding area was documented after the attack. The Israeli military has continued its strikes on Lebanon, despite a ceasefire that came into effect on April 17th, and was later extended for 45 days on May 15th under U.S. mediation. Authorities in Lebanon say ongoing attacks have contributed to widespread displacement and destruction across the country. Israel had launched intensified airstrikes on Lebanon on March 2nd, including operations in the south, while also occupying several towns during the escalation. The Lebanese government has stated that more than 1 million people have been displaced as a result of the violence. According to Lebanon's health ministry, nearly 3,000 people have been killed in Israeli strikes since March 2nd. Despite the ceasefire agreement, Israeli forces have reportedly continued attacks and demolitions in southern Lebanon, while Hezbollah has also carried out retaliatory strikes, accusing Israel of violating the truce. The situation remains highly tense as ceasefire arrangements continue to face challenges on both sides.

0: Russian President Vladimir Putin visits China this week to meet with his counterpart, Chinese leader Xi Jinping. He comes just a few days after US President Donald Trump was here and also met President Xi. The Kremlin has said that Putin and Xi will discuss global issues, economic ties, and the long-standing partnership between the two countries. This visit also marks the 25th anniversary of the Friendship Treaty signed in 2001. China and Russia's ties have deepened in the recent years, especially after Russia's invasion of Ukraine in 2022, as sanctions from Western countries pushed Moscow to lean on China for trade and diplomatic support. This visit is likely to be closely watched in Washington, as China is trying to keep a stable relation with the US, but at the same time maintaining close ties with Russia.
1: The leaders of China and Russia maintain friendly relations and stay in close communication on a wide range of issues. Their high attention has consistently boosted the growth of bilateral economic and trade links. China-Russia trade value has remained stable at around $240 billion for the past 2 years, with mild fluctuations, while economic and trade cooperation keeps expanding and upgrading. Both nations undoubtedly occupy an important position in each other's economic development. China stands as Russia's top supplier, and Russia ranks among China's top five suppliers with prominent influence across various fields. For instance, Russia's agricultural product exports to China have surged by over 20%, and China supplies Russia with a large number of mechanical equipment. China is witnessing vigorous progress in high-tech sectors, and its automotive industry is tapping into the Russian market with innovative products, just as it enters markets in Western countries and beyond. More importantly, bilateral cooperation has achieved qualitative leaps. Beyond simple trade exchanges, the two sides are shifting focus to investment cooperation and launching an increasing number of joint high-tech manufacturing projects. Such cooperation helps deliver faster and better results than separate efforts, covering aerospace, aviation, nuclear energy, pharmaceuticals, and more. These efforts lay a solid foundation for future development, enabling mutual progress and shared benefits for both countries.
2: Russia attacked Ukraine's Dnipro, with drones and missiles injuring 18 people, Ukrainian officials said. Among the injured were two children, a 2-year-old girl and a 10-year-old boy, Regional Governor Oleksandr Hanja said on Telegram. The local emergency service published video footage showing firefighters putting out flames at a heavily damaged residential building. Elsewhere, Russia also launched drones on Ukraine's Odessa and hit residential buildings near the port, injuring an 11-year-old boy and a 59-year-old man. The attack also struck two vessels near Odessa, Ukraine's main Black Sea export hub. Ukrainian authorities said a Guinea-Bissau-flagged civilian vessel caught fire, but quickly resumed its journey, with no casualties reported. A separate drone hit the Chinese-owned cargo ship KSL Dayang, sailing under a Marshall Islands flag, as it headed to load iron ore at Pivdeni port, a source said.

18 people were injured as a result of a Russian attack in Odessa overnight, the state emergency service reported. Drones struck three residential buildings in the city, the regional governor said Monday. Drones hit buildings in two different districts. A one-story home in the Primorsky district was destroyed. Two others sustained damage to facades, roofs, and windows. Fires that broke out were quickly extinguished. Law enforcement officials were documenting what Kuiper called Russian war crimes against civilians. Ukraine's Air Force said Russia launched a massive overnight drone and missile barrage targeting several regions. The strike, which began at around 6 p.m. local time Sunday, deployed a combination of strike drones and ground-launched missiles, the Ukrainian Air Force said Monday. The primary target was Dnipro and the surrounding Dnipropetrovsk region, with additional strikes hitting Odessa, Chernihiv, and Zaporizhzhia regions.

Indonesia will continue to build up its defense capabilities amid an uncertain geopolitical situation, President Prabowo Subianto said on Monday as he officially handed over 6 Rafale fighter jets and other military hardware to the Indonesian Air Force. Indonesia had received 3 Rafale jets in January this year and received 3 more during Monday's ceremony at Halim Perdana Kusuma Air Base. Prabowo sprayed the nose cone of one of the Rafale jets with flowered water, an Indonesian symbol of blessing and good fortune, after receiving something new. In a speech, Prabowo said the upgrades are meant to strengthen deterrence amid global uncertainty while maintaining Indonesia's defensive posture. The former Special Force commander also handed over 4 Dassault Falcon 8X aircraft, 1 Airbus A400MMRTT, GM403GCI radar systems, Meteor BVR missiles, and AASM Hammer.

0: or smart weapons.
1: Authorities in the Democratic Republic of Congo are ramping up efforts to contain a new Ebola outbreak in the eastern province of Ituri. The World Health Organization has declared the outbreak in both the DRC and neighboring Uganda a public health emergency of international concern. It involves the Bundibugyo strain, a rarer variant with no approved vaccine or specific treatment. Reports by CBS say at least six Americans have been exposed, with other media saying one has developed symptoms. Now, health teams in the DRC are setting up treatment centers in areas where dozens of patients are already receiving care. Officials are working to isolate cases, trace contacts, and stop the spread in a region with limited healthcare access. On Sunday, Health Minister Samuel Roger Kamba urged people with symptoms to seek help early.
2: The sooner we take the patient in for care, the sooner we treat them, the sooner we will stop the movement, what we call the spread of the virus.
1: Across the border in Uganda, concern is rising after two confirmed cases, including one death. Residents say clear information and swift action from the government will be critical, though some are concerned that strict measures could hit livelihoods.
3: It worries us because the government might put a lockdown and it stops us from working.
1: The WHO advised those who are infected and their contacts not to travel unless part of a medical evacuation. It also urged against closing borders or restricting travel, as that could lead to informal border crossings that are not monitored.
4: The hantavirus hit cruise ship MV Hondius docked in Rotterdam on Monday, where Dutch authorities are preparing to quarantine the remaining crew and medical staff on board. Local authorities said quarantine facilities had been set up for some of the non-Dutch crew, but it's still unclear if they would stay there for the full recommended 42-day quarantine period. The Dutch-flagged luxury cruise ship had around 150 passengers and crew from 23 countries when a cluster of severe respiratory illnesses was first reported to the World Health Organization on May 2nd. Since then, three people, a Dutch couple and a German national, have died. The ship was stranded off Cape Verde earlier this month after passengers were barred from going ashore. The evacuation was later coordinated by the Canary Islands, with the ship then heading to Rotterdam, carrying a reduced crew. Health officials say the outbreak involves the Andes strain of the virus, which is typically spread by rodents, but capable of limited human transmission through prolonged close contact. The WHO stresses the situation is nothing like COVID and does not constitute a pandemic, though more cases are expected due to the virus's long incubation period of up to 6 weeks. As of May 15th, there were 10 confirmed and probable cases. British Columbia's government said on Saturday that an additional Canadian is tested positive for hantavirus after leaving the ship. High-risk contacts are being monitored or quarantined for up to 42 days across multiple countries. In Rotterdam, some residents expressed concern about compliance with quarantine rules, but others said they were not worried about a wider outbreak.

10 people, including a minor, were killed in an armed attack in Mexico's Puebla state on Sunday, the state's public security ministry said. The victims, 6 men, 3 women, and a child, were targeted by armed individuals in the municipality of Tehuitzingo, the state ministry added. State and federal forces have launched a joint investigation and operational deployment to locate the perpetrators. The state's public security ministry pledged zero impunity for the killings and said intelligence gathering is underway to clarify the motive behind the assault. Authorities said security checkpoints have been reinforced across nearby municipalities as part of efforts to prevent further violence. Local residents expressed fear following the attack, with some calling for a stronger military and police presence in the region. Violence linked to organized criminal groups continues to pose major security challenges across several parts of Mexico, despite ongoing government operations.

0: A marathon day of negotiations that finished early Monday failed to end a strike that shut down the Long Island Railroad, setting the stage for a rough start to the work week for about 250,000 commuters. Unions representing rail workers and the Metropolitan Transportation Agency negotiated through much of Sunday and early Monday after some prodding from the National Mediation Board and New York Governor Kathy Hochul. Earlier Sunday, the governor appeared with the Metropolitan Transportation Agency's chief executive and said they were ready to do whatever was necessary to help talks along as a strike continued for a second day.
1: We all know that the railroad is the lifeblood of Long Island. Without it, life as we know it is simply not possible. The bottom line is, no one wins in a strike. Everyone is hurt, but I believe, I know a deal can be reached to end this strike and end it soon. But to reach the deal, as I've said before, the MTA needs a partner. The MTA has made multiple generous offers with real wage increases. I urge both sides to come together as soon as possible and resolve this to avoid a prolonged strike that'll disrupt the lives of hardworking New Yorkers and affect the pocketbooks of the union members that their leaders are representing. So getting everyone back to the table is the surest way to resolve this strike. You know, what we're encouraging people to do is stay home, not to divert this into, you know, a campaign event. This is serious business, and I want to make sure that people know that, you know, we hope to have a very shortened strike. That's our hope, but we're prepared for anything that happens. Okay, here you hear it here. Unions, you're invited back in. Okay, here's my official invitation. We didn't want you to leave. You left, you are welcome to come back. I'll provide refreshments, whatever you like.
0: The MTA has said the union's initial demands to raise salaries would result in large fare increases and be disproportionate to what other unionized workers are paid. The agency asked commuters to work from home when possible and said the shutdown would cause severe congestion and delays.
2: Four crew members ejected safely after two Navy jets collided Sunday at an air show in Idaho. Emergency crews responded after the two planes collided during the show at the Mountain Home Air Force Base in western Idaho. All four of the crew members from the planes ejected safely, said Kim Sykes, marketing director with Silver Wings of Idaho, which helped to plan the air show. Sykes said the crash occurred off base, and she did not see the crash, but saw the smoke afterward. The base said in a social media post that it was locked down following the incident during the Gunfighter Skies air show. Responders were on the scene and an investigation was underway. Multiple witnesses reported two planes collided and crashed, and videos posted online showed four parachutes opening in the sky as the aircraft plummet to the ground near the base about 80 kilometers south of Boise. Organizers said the popular air show that includes flying demonstrations and parachute jumps is a celebration of aviation history and a look at modern military capabilities. The United States Air Force Thunderbirds headlined the show both days.
3: Last week, the festival officially started amid controversy surrounding the Gaza genocide and the absence of major companies. Earlier, juror Paul Laverty mentioned several pro-Palestine celebrities, including Javier Bardem, and the treatment they received from the industry at the jury press conference.
4: And isn't it fascinating to see somebody like Susan Sarandon, Javier Bardem, Mark Ruffalo, blacklisted because of their views in opposing the murder of women and children in Gaza. Shame on Hollywood, people who do that. And so my respect and total solidarity to them. They are the best of us, and good luck to them.
3: Spanish actor Javier Bardem starred in the film The Beloved, which is competing for the Palme d'Or at this year's festival. After his film received a 7-minute ovation at its premiere, Bardem spoke about Gaza at the news conference on Sunday.
5: Gaza, for example, coming again into that. is has been committed and is still being committed. Genocide is a fact. You can fight against it, you can try to justify it, explain it, that is a fact. If you can be against it, or you can justify it. If you justify it with your silence or with your support, you are pro-genocide. Those are facts for me.
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0: Oil prices extended gains on Monday as efforts to end the U.S.-Israeli war on Iran appeared to have stalled after a nuclear power plant in the United Arab Emirates came under attack, and as U.S. President Donald Trump is expected to discuss military options on Iran, Brent crude futures climbed $1.44, or 1.32%, to $110.70 a barrel after touching the highest since May 5th earlier in the session. U.S. West Texas Intermediate was at $107.26 a barrel, up $1.84, or 1.75%, following a rise to its highest level since May 4th. Both contracts gained more than 7% last week, as hopes of a peace deal that would end ship attacks and seizures around the Strait of Hormuz dimmed. Last week's talks between Trump and Chinese President Xi Jinping ended without an indication from the world's top oil importer that it would help resolve the conflict. Drone attacks on the UAE and Saudi Arabia and rhetoric from the US and Iran raised concerns of an escalation in the conflict. Emirati officials said they were investigating the source of the strike on the Baraka nuclear power plant, and that the UAE had the full right to respond to such terrorist attacks.
1: China has committed to buy at least $17 billion of US farm goods each year from 2026 to 2028. That's according to a fact sheet released by the White House on Sunday. It says the commitment was made during Donald Trump's visit to Beijing last week. The White House says the headline figure is on top of other pledges made by China last year. U.S. agricultural exports to the country have dropped sharply following the tit-for-tat on tariffs in 2025. Official data show shipments dropped by around two-thirds to $8.4 billion over that year. And that follows existing moves by Beijing to reduce its reliance on U.S. produce since Trump's first term. In 2024, it sourced roughly 20% of its soybeans from America, down from over 40% in 2016. Now the White House says China will work with U.S. regulators to lift its suspension of beef imports and resume buying of poultry from states deemed free of avian influenza. Washington also confirmed that the two nations would set up new boards to oversee bilateral trade and investment. In a statement last week, Beijing said the boards would resolve concerns over market access and seek to expand trade on the basis of reciprocal tariff reductions.
2: Passenger traffic at Germany's busiest airport dropped sharply in April after labor strikes at Lufthansa disrupted flights and cargo operations. Frankfurt Airport handled around 4.8 million passengers during the month, marking an 11% decline compared with the same period last year, according to the company's monthly traffic report. The airport operator attributed the drop primarily to 6 days of strike action, which affected roughly 500,000 travelers. The disruptions also weighed on cargo operations, with air freight and airmail volumes slipping 0.6% to about 168,500 metric tons due to reduced freight capacity and strikes involving Lufthansa cargo. Aircraft movements at Frankfurt Airport declined 11.6% year-on-year to approximately 34,600 takeoffs and landings, while maximum takeoff weights fell by more than 10%.
3: South Korea's government has vowed to try everything to avoid a major labor strike at Samsung Electronics, the country's biggest employer. The looming industrial action at the tech giant could involve tens of thousands of workers. It has sparked economic worries, rattled foreign investors, and threatened global supply chains. Prime Minister Kim Min-suk said on Sunday just one day of suspension at Samsung's semiconductor factory could incur direct losses of up to some $667 million. After an emergency meeting with ministers, Kim told a news briefing that his administration would take action to protect the nation's economy. The government will have no choice but to pursue all possible options, including emergency arbitration, he said. Pay talks broke down this week as Samsung and its union struggled to find a compromise over bonus payouts. The world's largest memory chipmaker has reaped huge profits from a global memory shortage. It has offered generous bonuses to staff, but a proposal to give its memory chip employees at least six times more than other workers in its logic chip design and manufacturing businesses has caused upset. Their union is threatening to stage the largest strike in the conglomerate's history from May 21st for 18 days. Chairman J.Y. Lee has apologized to customers around the world over the issue. An emergency arbitration order can be invoked by the Labour Minister if a dispute is deemed likely to harm the economy or daily life. It would ban industrial action for 30 days while a government body conducts mediation and arbitration. The union says it will not be pressured into a pay deal that is not favourable to its members.
0: Transport was disrupted in Kenya's coastal city of Mombasa as a fuel price strike saw groups block roads and stop motorbike taxis from operating on Monday, according to Reuters footage. Images from the city show people confronting drivers, forcing some motorbike taxis to turn back as movement slowed across affected streets. The disruption comes after Kenya sharply increased retail fuel prices, with petrol rising to 214.25 Kenyan shillings a liter and diesel to 242.92 shillings, following a similar hike last month. Authorities say the increases are driven by tight global crude supplies and high energy costs linked to conflict in the Middle East. Kenya relies heavily on imported fuel, much of it sourced from the Gulf under government-to-government deals, leaving consumers exposed to global price shocks. The latest increases have pushed up transport costs and added strain on household budgets, fueling broader frustration.
4: Ziraat Bank is with you all around the world.

0: Offside.
1: Messi, Suarez.
2: Lionel Messi was in red-hot form as he inspired Inter Miami to their first win in their new Miami stadium.
3: Messi made news this week that they've been training double.
2: Scoring the first and creating the second in a 2-0 victory over Portland Timbers. The Argentine star finished off a beautifully worked Miami move on 41 minutes when he fired his side in front off Luis Suarez's neat back heel. And then, 4 minutes later, his mazy run into the area created the space for German Bertarami to tuck home for 2-0.
3: 38 years old, and yet he's still moving like this.
2: In the game's dying embers, Messi went desperately close to making it three when his dipping free kick from 25 yards was brilliantly tipped wide by Portland Timbers goalkeeper James Pantemis. Despite the 2-0 win, proving Miami with their first victory at their Nose Stadium after three draws and a defeat. The home team's Barra group staged a silent protest at the start of the game due to their perceived lack of respect shown to fans in the new stadium.
4: Leads into Miami.
2: Argentinos Junior's supporters watched in shock as their team conceded a 1-1 equalizer in the last kick of the game against Belgrano. Before losing 4-3 on penalty shootouts in the Argentine Primera Division semifinal on Sunday. Gabriel Florentin.

Plate. Facundo Giannakoski had given the hosts an early lead in the sixth minute, which they maintained until the final moments of stoppage time. In the 94th minute, Belgrano substitute Nicolas Fernandez scored the equalizer, sending the match into extra time. Donovan Mitchell scored 26 points, and the Cleveland Cavaliers defeated the Detroit Pistons 125-94 to win Game 7 of the Eastern Conference Semifinals, clinching the series 4-3 to advance to the Eastern Conference Finals. Mitchell added 6 rebounds and 8 assists for the Cavaliers. Jared Allen scored 23 points while adding 7 rebounds. Sam Merrill shot 7 for 10 and 4 for 4 from the free throw line to finish with 23 points. Dennis Jenkins led the way for the Pistons with 17 points and 5 assists. The Pistons also got 13 points, 5 assists, and 2 steals from Cade Cunningham. The Cavaliers took the lead for good with 4 minutes and 14 seconds remaining in the first quarter. The score was 64-47 by halftime. Mitchell scored 15 points in the third quarter to help lead the way as the Cavaliers went on to secure a victory, outscoring the Pistons by 14 points in the second half. The Cavaliers shot 15.3 percentage points better from the field than the Pistons.

0: You know, it's like, you know, and everybody says, oh, it doesn't mean it. No, it does mean something. I think it does. I think this was a, this was just the next step for us. You know, first day of training camp, I put up our playoff record over the last 3 years, 11 and 15. You know, I've been saying all year we have a lot to prove. You know, and we, you know, we still have more to prove. That's kind of the next part of it. But we proved something to ourselves that we could take that, you know, another step. Just looking forward to this next challenge for us.
1: I think for us, we can't really look at it and say, all right, we did it. We got to the conference finals. This is, I mean, that's not the end all, right? We still got more to do. But even when you guys have asked me all season, to Jay's credit, like, do we believe? Yeah. You know, I mean, it's not going to be always cookie cutter, black and white right in front of you, right? And it's all about the belief in the locker room. And we got each other's back. And that's the biggest thing. So I've been a believer. We've all been a believer since day one. And we got more work to do, no matter what happens. And even if we lost tonight, I'd still believe in this group. Like, you know, I mean, doesn't waver just based on the result. Our process and what we've been doing has been exceptional. And we're always going to have bumps in the road, but it's how we stick together. And to Jay's point, like, we'll go to war with each other any day of the week.
2: I don't think we fell short of anything. And I don't like the direction of your question, I'll be honest with you. Like, these guys have improved massively and done a great job. Anything other than positivity towards this group, like, is unacceptable. You know, the turnaround from where we've come from, what these guys have been willing to do. Yeah, we, you know, everybody wants to win a championship every year. But, you know, how much did you grow? How much did you improve? Did you sacrifice for the greater good of the team? Our guys did that collectively every single day. And we got better. We put ourselves in position to be here. So there's nothing disappointing about, you know, this group and the outcome of this.
3: Being back home, definitely wanted to get this win in front of the fans. Reminded me of last year, you know, losing on the home court. It's not a great feeling. So I hadn't been thinking about the off season. So, you know, my mind's been racing now, trying to figure out, you know, what I got to do

0: what it's going to look like. That's really it.
1: Honestly speaking, I don't have a tag on it. I don't have a number on it. When it's all said and done, as long as I know I gave everything I had to the game, I'll live with the results. And whatever that looks like, it looks like. I don't have a certain amount of accolades I want to collect. I don't have anything I specifically want to do besides win. And as long as I'm giving my every day, my all, and doing it the right way in my way, I'll live with the results, whatever that looks like. Honestly speaking, some of it is just luck. Like, all of those things that you just said are just testament to the character of people I have around me. And as an NBA player, you have no control over other grown men in this business. And I'm just lucky enough to be surrounded by great human beings, from the front office, coaching staff, to the guys that I play on the court with every night. We all want to see the next man win and do whatever it takes to ultimately win. And we have that common goal. I can't take credit for that. It's more than me. It's bigger than me. It's the most important thing. I was Shea before I made the NBA. And one day the NBA will stop for me and I'll have to be Shea again. That's all I really have, is who I am as a person, how I treat people, how my family and how my loved ones, and how the people I care about see me, is all that really matters. This game is a beautiful game. We're all here because of it. We all love it. But it's nothing if you don't have the other stuff.

0: think this year was the 50th year since an Italian won, and really, really happy. A lot of tension, you know, on both sides, and was not perfect tennis from both of us, but I'm really, really happy. Incredible last 2.5 months. I try to put myself in the best possible position every time, trying to do the best I can, and not every day is simple, but I'm really, really happy. Very happy, you know. I try, as I said, there's big thanks, you know, to my physical team, you know, physio and physical trainer and osteopath I have with me all year long, you know, trying to keep up my body, which is as important as the tennis coaches, and yeah, so I'm really, really happy.
1: Sponsored by Hop.

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1: And industries members, distinguished guests, distinguished ladies and gentlemen, I would like to salute you with all my heart and with all my respect. Turkish Chamber of Commerce and Industry, we are here at the Service Honor Certificate and Plaque Presentation Ceremony, and I'm really happy to be here with all of you. Economy and trade world, we have people who worked on those areas, and this program is really important. We're getting together just like every year. This year we will also have this event, and I would like to thank Mr. President and his team for their hard work. In the beginning of my speech, I would like to thank people who helped the development of Turkey. I would like to thank everybody who contributed to that, all of our brothers and sisters. On your presence, I would like to thank them. We will have the 23rd General Establishment, and we will also have the Commerce Secretary and

0: We're going to give plagues to the people. Throughout this 10, 20, 30 years, Turkish Chamber of Commerce and Industry, under that roof, people were working with their hard will, and they are like the institutional memory, and I would like to congratulate each and one of them. As you know, we need to skills are tied up to that. Each year at May, we are organizing this event, and actually the Turkish Chamber of Commerce and Industry members are getting together. It is a depth of the heart. The service honor certificate and plaque owners throughout this time with Turkish Chamber of Commerce and Industry, apart from their titles, which is serious, with their sacrifices and with their successes, at the same time, they are actually opening the path for our country. Turkish economy's real potential, they move that, and from investment to production to employment, when we look at the Turkish century's path, they put the milestones, they put it into the work. They were patient, they were encouraged, and they had this belief for a bigger and stronger Turkey. They wanted to provide their services for people. They never give up. Because of that, with you, Turkish Chamber of Commerce and Industry family, I would like to thank each members, and when it comes to the economy, trade and industry, in our business world, everybody who contributed to that. On the behalf of myself, on the behalf of my nation, I would like to thank all of you. Distinguished friends, Turkish Chamber of Commerce and Industry, with 365 chamber and with the Sea Trade Chamber, it is one of the roof institutions of our private sector, and it is doing this really important vision. In our 81 cities and in our 160 districts, the chambers and the commerces, they are evaluating all the opportunities, they are doing whatever they can, and they're showing this sincere effort. And since it is sincere, when we look at the success table in front of us, day by day, it is growing and it is becoming more determined. I would like to state that with this huge satisfaction, starting from today, Turkish Chamber of Commerce and Industry will be the third chamber system, which is the most successful in the world. With more than 2 million members, it is the train of our economy. It is the spine. It is the security. 99% of our exports, 3
1: milyard dolarlık kısmı, oda ve borsa üyesi firmalarımız tarafından,
0: it is coming from the 273 billion is coming from the Chamber of Commerce.
1: Aynı şekilde,
0: and
1: 17 milyonluk bir mevcutla,
0: with istihdamın, when it comes to the registered employment, the 74% of that is being provided by those firms, especially in the last days. When we look at the service capacity of our chambers, it is increasing significantly, from agriculture to education, from trade to technology, in many areas. When we look at the distance we are having, in each step, we have your efforts and we have your signatures. Our good custom doors were modernized, and we hit new records in the export. You did that.
1: İlk yatırımı yaparak
0: we did the first investments in our

0: dahil ederek
1: agricultural products office, we included the private sector into the stage, and we have this license system in the agriculture. You provide the safety. You were the pioneers of that safety. The credit guarantee fund, with that your members, you were becoming the guarantor of your members, and you made export easier. When it comes to the global technology competition, you put our country into the strategical point. First quantum computer with Aselsan, you produced that.
0: 81 ilimizden.
1: In our 81 cities,
0: 81 okul inşa ettiniz.
1: You built 81 schools. In the disaster of the century, you used all of your resources. You used
0: sizler indirdiniz.
1: All of it for the earthquake survivors. We promise to earthquake survivors, and in the last year's December, we
0: 455.000'i aşkın deprem konutunun yapımına
1: gave the houses, and you also support the earthquake survivor residence construction.
0: Son olarak,
1: lastly,
0: Türkiye'nin ilk elektrikli aracı,
1: first electrical car of Turkey, TOG,
0: yine sizler
1: sağlık. Again, you made that happen.
0: İçinde %35'lik pazar payı ile
1: with 35% of the market share, the TOG is in the leader chair, and in many European countries it is in the roads. With that, I sadly wanted to express this as well.
0: Biz Türkiye'ye 10 yıllardır dayatılan
1: for years, there was this imposed, learned helplessness, and some people are trying to get ahead of us. Every chance they get, they are using it to scare the people. We never listen to them, and we will never listen to that in the future as well.
0: Bunlar otomobil üretmekten ne anlar diyenlere cevabımız.
1: They said, what will they know about producing a car? We gave our answer, and when it comes to the new successes, we will continue to have them. Distinguished friends, when it comes to the service for nation, we're almost completed half of a century, a quarter of a century. We are getting the responsibility of all of our citizens. We know that. We are feeling it in our shoulders. We are aware of that, and we continue to work like that. The last years, with your support and with our holy nation's support, from education to healthcare, from transportation to security, in every area, we carry Turkey to a next league. When it comes to the production, investment, when it comes to the employment, with our pillars, we created this really solid structure. And the trade competition is getting stricter day by day, and the wars and conflicts are continuing. The food, water, and energy crises are following. The Turkish economy is being resilient towards the shocks. We made that happen. Many of you know that. I would like to remind those numbers. When we look at still, even though we have conflicts in our zone, we increased economy by 3.6%, and we reach national income is exceeding $1.6 trillion, and we reach to those numbers. When we look at the external trade volume, it is $800 million, and
0: çok
1: bir

0: also exceeded those numbers, and in the soon future we will also exceed $400 billion, especially when it comes to the export. We are writing success stories, and we will continue to do that. Last year, our export, when we compare it, there is this 22.3% increase, and it hit the April record. This was also the highest second record of our history. In April, we recorded this $4.6 billion of increase. It is the biggest exports increase in the last 53 months. We protected our strong acceleration, and in many countries our export continued to increase. In January, we did 80.6 of export, 4.6 with 4.2 increase, it exceeded to 8 million.
1: Hizmetler ihracatımız 2025'te
0: in 2025 it increased to
1: 6 milyar dolara.
0: 122.6
1: billion dollars.
0: In 2025, it was 63, and when we look at our current account deficit, this is also a good number. We are in the sixth in the world. When we look at the defense industry and aviation industry, we exceeded $11 billion. In Fields 2026 Expo,
1: iş hacmine sahip 182 anlaşma,
0: we had 182 agreements signed, and we reached $8 million. With tourism and export numbers, we are increasing it even more. In 2025, we reached, in 2025, we had 65.2 million of a tourism income.
1: Bir önceki yılın aynı dönemine göre,
0: when we compare it with the same period,
1: 896 million dolar seviyesine taşıdık.
0: We reach more than 9 billion. When we look at the unemployment rate, it is 8.1. And when we look at our employment, it is
1: 32,000.
0: So when we look at the joining to the workforce rate, it is also increasing, and our unemployment rate for 35 months, it is in the single digits. The potential of the Turkish economy, we are aware of that, and there are some foreign investors are aware of that, and in the last 23 years they are also establishing some companies in our country, and they also invested to our country. Those people also provided employment,
1: and
0: they provided $70 billion of exports, so they contributed to our exchange rates. While saying all of those, of course, we know that not everything is nice, and when we look

0: the developments in the region and when we look at the developments in the global, there are some price changes, and we are aware of the pressure that it creates on top of the citizens. You are being affected by it. Economy is never just about the data. It's not just about the numbers or tables. When we are creating our economical policies, and while we are applying them, of course, we care about your criticization, and we also care about your advice. We always listened to you, and with the market, we did everything with the stories of the people who are producing it, people who are in the market. So with the entrepreneurs, with the retired people, with the farmers, and with the craftsmen, and with the the people, we are in the same page, and we're trying to see what's going on in the market. As in our economy management, in order to keep it into the minimum level, we are trying to do whatever we can, and we are doing our precautions. We're getting our precautions with your observations and with your opinions. We will continue to work. On the other hand, when we look at the cost of the production and when we look at the cost of the transportation, we are also seeing those opportunistic pricing. In many areas, Turkey has the lowest input levels in Europe. If there are some disproportionate levels, we cannot just explain it with the market's data. There are some waves, and with exorbitant prices, they are also affecting the money of our citizens. With the Ahi culture, we shaped our business and trade culture. And in this tradition, you shouldn't get any unjust enrichment, and you shouldn't work like that. It doesn't have a place in this tradition. Ahi means helping each other. Ahi means solidarity. Ahi means brotherhood and sisterhood. So we continue our audits in a determined way, and we are asking for your support. I especially wanted to say that with those thoughts, the service honor certificate and plaque presentation, people who are going to get those, I would like to congratulate you with all my heart. I salute you with all my heart, with all my respect. I hope you will be successful in the future. Thank you. Stay healthy.
1: Sayın Cumhurbaşkanımıza teşekkür ediyoruz. 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
2: Welcome to A News. I'm Umir Tislim, and you're watching Türkiye'si Tutamasın.

0: picture is unfolding across multiple fronts today, from the Gulf to Gaza. In the UAE and Saudi Arabia, drone incidents and interceptions have raised fresh alarm, with tensions over the Strait of Hormuz and the wider Iran conflict continuing to test the Pakistani-mediated ceasefire. In Gaza, Israeli strikes have once again killed civilians and senior Hamas figures, deepening the humanitarian toll as ceasefire efforts remain stalled. At the same time, the diplomatic deadlock between Washington and Tehran is showing little sign of easing, even as global energy markets and regional security come under growing strain. Against this backdrop, international partners from India to the UAE are pushing ahead with major strategic and economic agreements, underscoring how geopolitics and energy security are now tightly intertwined.
1: U.S. President Donald Trump fueled speculation about renewed tensions with Iran after sharing an AI-generated image on social media, warning of a calm before the storm. The image, posted on Trump's Truth Social platform late Saturday, depicted the president alongside a U.S. Navy admiral standing on a military vessel sailing through rough seas beneath dark storm clouds and lightning. Several warships appeared in the graphic, including one carrying the Iranian flag, while text above the image read, "It was the calm before the storm." Trump did not provide any additional explanation or direct reference to Iran, but the post came amid growing reports that military confrontation between Washington and Tehran could intensify again. The message followed Trump's remarks during his return from China, where he said his patience with Iran was running out amid ongoing tensions over the Strait of Hormuz and Tehran's nuclear program. Trump has repeatedly warned that the United States could resume military action if Tehran refuses to reach an agreement over nuclear activities and regional security issues.
0: Welcome back to the program. Let's begin with the front page of Daily Sabah. Some interesting stories there. Now, Daily Sabah leads with the continuing violence in Gaza, where Israeli airstrikes have killed more Palestinians despite an ongoing ceasefire agreement. According to the report, attacks in Khan Yunis and Deir al-Bala left several people dead and injured, including civilians gathered near aid and community sites. The escalation comes after Israel announced it had killed a senior Hamas commander, one of the highest-ranking figures targeted since the truce was reached. The headline reflects growing fears that the ceasefire is rapidly unraveling and that the humanitarian crisis in Gaza will deepen further. Now, another major story focuses on rising tensions in the Gulf after a drone strike caused a fire near the UAE's Baraka nuclear power plant. Emirati authorities say there were no injuries and no radiation leak, and that all reactors continue to operate safely. Even so, the incident is being viewed as a serious escalation, highlighting the vulnerability of key energy infrastructure at a time of heightened confrontation involving Iran, the United States, and Israel. The strike has also prompted renewed warnings from the International Atomic Energy Agency about the dangers of military activity near nuclear facilities. Now, on the domestic front, Daily Sabah reports that Turkey is preparing a comprehensive new law to define and protect its maritime rights. The draft legislation is expected to cover Turkey's areas of sovereignty and jurisdiction in the Black Sea, the Aegean, the Mediterranean, and the Sea of Marmara. Officials and analysts say the measure will consolidate existing regulations under one legal framework and further institutionalize the country's blue homeland doctrine. The move is seen as strategically important as disputes over maritime boundaries and energy resources continue in the region. Now, there's going to be a major energy summit. Istanbul will host that major international summit next week, which will focus on energy security, investment, and natural resources. The event is expected to bring together ministers, senior officials, investors, and representatives from international organizations across Europe, Asia, and Africa. President Recep Tayyip Erdogan is set to open the gathering, which comes at a time of growing concern over global supply disruptions and regional tensions. With energy security once again at the forefront of international discussions, the summit is expected to highlight Turkey's role as a key energy hub. Now, Wall Street is bracing for a wave of mega initial public offerings. In business news, global markets are preparing for what could become one of the most significant periods of stock market listings in recent history. SpaceX is expected to launch a blockbuster IPO, potentially followed by OpenAI and Anthropic. Each company is reportedly targeting valuations approaching or exceeding $1 trillion.

0: $1.5 billion. If those plans move forward, the listings could reshape Wall Street and underscore the extraordinary investor appetite for space and artificial intelligence companies. And Turkey and Germany today, the Turkish Foreign Minister Hakan Fidan is in Germany for the third meeting of the Turkey-Germany Strategic Dialogue Mechanism. The talks will bring together officials from both countries to discuss bilateral relations, Turkey's ties with the European Union, security and defense cooperation, and other major regional developments. Turkish officials have said that the meeting reflects the increasingly constructive atmosphere between Ankara and Berlin and is expected to deepen coordination on a wide range of strategic issues. Now let's go back to our news reports. Iran has said that it will soon unveil a new mechanism to regulate maritime traffic through the Strait of Hormuz, signaling tighter control over one of the world's most critical energy choke points amid ongoing tensions with the United States.
1: Iran signaled a further tightening of its control over the Strait of Hormuz, announcing plans for a new shipping mechanism that will regulate maritime traffic through designated routes and impose service fees on vessels using the strategic waterway. The chairman of the Iranian Parliament's National Security and Foreign Policy Committee said that the system will prioritize commercial ships and countries cooperating with Tehran while excluding operators linked to the U.S.-led Project Freedom Naval Initiative. He said that Iran will charge what he described as necessary fees for specialized maritime services provided under the planned mechanism, though he did not specify when the new framework will officially enter into force. Iranian state media also reported that several European countries had begun negotiations with Tehran regarding transit access through the strait following earlier arrangements involving Asian countries including China, Japan, and Pakistan. The Strait of Hormuz, one of the world's most critical energy choke points, normally handles roughly one-fifth of global oil and liquefied natural gas shipments, making any disruption a major concern for international markets. Although a fragile ceasefire between Washington and Tehran has remained in place since April, military friction around the strait has continued, with both sides accusing each other of hostile activity in the Gulf. U.S. President Donald Trump said earlier that Washington is considering reviving and expanding Project Freedom, a military escort operation designed to guide commercial vessels through the strait amid growing instability in the region.
0: Welcome back to the program. Now joining me from the Pakistani capital is political analyst Javed Rana. Javed, welcome to Turkish Diplomacy.
2: Thank you, Umar.
0: Javed, let's begin with the latest developments. We've been seeing drone strikes on the UAE and on Saudi Arabia. Their governments have intercepted some drones and missiles. What can we say about this? According to your analysis, do you think that this war could restart? Because yesterday, Netanyahu and Trump also held a phone call. What's the latest that we know?
2: I think there are interesting developments. There is a new mechanism, new tools of a war that is not much visible, but it is there. And there are new players in this Middle Eastern war. And what is a little known is what is happening between Saudi Arabia and the UAE. What UAE has been blaming now, that the drone attack on its civil nuclear reactor have come from the western side of UAE. Not the, which country is located at the western side of the UAE. It is just Saudi Arabia. So essentially, UAE is not blaming Iran. UAE is blaming Saudi Arabia. So who, from where the attacks have been happening on Saudi Arabia? It is not from the Iranian territory. These are happening from Iraqi territory. So what are the players in Iraq? These are the Iranian-backed Shia militias. That's one part of the bigger picture. And then the American military presence is there. Some of the ethnical Kurd militant groups are there, who are backed by the Americans and by the Israeli. They are there. And we also know now that there was a secret military base of the apartheid Israel in the desert of Iraq. So it means that among all these players, anyone can attack Saudi Arabia, not in this particular case, but in the previously held war also. There have been

0: attacks on Saudi Arabia, there have been attacks on the UAE. It does not mean that Iran was not there. Iran was certainly was there. So I think now it is a fast becoming difficult to identify precisely who's playing whose game on whose behalf. It's a very complicated war now, but it looks like there are bigger players. They've been using proxies and they've been using the other country's territory to settle their own scores. This is called a controlled war, which should not go beyond certain limits, but at the same time sending message to the rivals from all sides that they are there to settle their score. They are there to actually take revenge of what they have been doing it. So I think with Donald Trump now today possibly going to decide, or maybe tomorrow he's going to decide. But again, now the scene has become very complicated. By all indicators, it looks like that Iran is not willing to budge its stance on the nuclear deal. It is not willing to change its stance on the state of Hormuz, on which it wants to demonstrate its sovereignty. And these are one of the critical points which have already stalled the talks between the U.S. and Iran. So the picture which is developing, everybody talks about the resumption of the hostilities. But again, that is going to be very difficult option for the Americans, because this is a kind of a situation that if there is a resumption of talks, nobody knows what Iranians are going to do. Because during this so-called ceasefire, I think Iran has managed to get a lot of supplies of the weapons from the Russia and from China. So the possibility is there that this time around, Iranians are probably going to give more tough time to the Americans and American allies in the Gulf states and also the apartheid Israel. So I think already strategically Americans have lost in this region. So this resumption of war is a very, very risky, and the Donald Trump simply doesn't understand what to do. He's a completely trapped. He's not even getting the kind of the deal that Barack Obama had managed to get from the Iranians back in 2015. So again, the broader picture which is developing is that we have already seen many reports in the American media suggesting that the UAE, Saudi Arabia, they were already retaliating to the Iranian attack in the heat of war. But Saudi Arabia, UAE, and the other Gulf states, I'm not talking about Qatar and the Kuwait, they were not making public all these retaliatory attacks. So that is precisely apartheid Israel wants. So again, this is a war which is not only escalating, it is expanding, but not in a manner that we usually see in open-ended war.
1: Javed, let's stay with the UAE. On Friday, India and the UAE, they signed multiple agreements. There was a defense deal. There was a deal related to LPG as well. Are we going to see a new alliance here, Pakistan and Saudi Arabia and India and UAE? How will this pan out?
0: I think UAE has been very desperate to get some kind of a deal, somewhat on the similar pattern that Pakistan and Saudi Arabia had. So far, they have failed, and even this deal does not indicate in any manner that it is a military alliance. This is a kind of alliance which we maybe call it a defense pact, in the sense that there may be energy supplies there. India would have more stock of the petrol, fuel, and crude oil inside the UAE. That is one part of it. And then maybe because the information is limited, we don't know what has been inked behind the scene. But certainly, I think this deal is a short of a clear defense pact. But what we know, going by the track record, is that the apartheid Israel's Prime Minister Netanyahu has already said a couple of months ago that he is going to cobble together a military alliance inside the Middle East, which include one Arab country, which we can safely assume it is the UAE, one country in the African continent, and that is, I think, Somaliland. and then India. So that is a kind of a future formation, but this is a beginning towards that direction. But at the same time, let's see also a side picture. Side picture is that India is a conscious of the fact, conscious of the reality that it has limits. And that is why now RSS, like terrorist group, which is a mother of the

0: BJP ruling party in India, they are now calling for a dialogue with Pakistan, something one could not have thought of. The reason is that India stands isolated politically, geostrategically, diplomatically after May last year's war. So therefore, I think now India is a demonstrating more defensive posturing. It wants to get back to the same position it was about 2 years ago. That it is not getting. That is why it wants to open up a dialogue with Pakistan. So in that broader context, I don't think that India at this particular point of time would be willing to ink any defense pact with the UAE or with the apartheid Israel. Also remember that before the start of the Iran war, Modi had visited Israel, and Modi had come up with a kind of the rhetoric that Israel is the fatherland and India is the motherland, essentially underlying the fact that they both are the enemies, both these countries are enemies of the Muslim everywhere in the world. So that backfired, and as a result of which we have seen that India was isolated, India could not do in this crisis, and it was Pakistan who was on the center stage, and Pakistan mediated talks between USA and Iran. So in that broader context, since India is feeling completely isolated, India would not cross the red line to ink any deal behind the scene with UAE.
1: Javed, there's a statement from President Trump. He said, for Iran, the clock is ticking and they better get moving fast or there won't be anything left of them. And Iran has replied back. Iran has said, if Trump's threats are carried out, the U.S. will face new aggressive and surprise scenarios. How are you looking at these statements?
0: Again, I think this is the third time indirectly he's been trying to threaten Iran with the nuclear weapons. First, he said that there will be end of civilization. And then he's, in another statement, he said there would be one glow and everything will be finished. And now he's talking a similar nonsense. Again, he's a very desperate, but at the same time, he knows that all the options are bad. We know he was in China, and in China, clearly, in a very meaningful manner, the President Xi had threatened Donald Trump that you have two options. One option is straight and simple, have a trade ties with us, we can expand it, we can have good, we can grow our economies. But the other option is that if you try to poke your nose when it comes to Taiwan, you can, there could be a possible conflict. So I think, and that statement of his was highlighted by the Chinese, all of the Chinese media, that was a kind of a shut up call to the Donald Trump. And you have must have noted that the posturing of Donald Trump in China, he was so decent, he was so defensive, not talking beyond the rhetoric that he was already thought that he is going to make. So again, he actually understands the language of power. And Chinese have demonstrated that in a very meaningful manner. And I think now it looks like that after his visit to China, Donald Trump says that he is going to make determination on whether or not to approve a sale of 14 to 25 billion US dollar weapons to Taiwan. And my understanding is that he's not going to approve it. He's going to at least delay it because he knows the cost of doing so. So in that broader context, when China, he's got a clear indication that the China is not willing to help USA in ending the Iran war, because China's statement that the Strait of Hormuz should be opened, it's just a political rhetoric. And behind the scene, China is doing everything that it requires to make it sure that the USA is defeated in the Middle East. So the broader picture that is developing, that we will keep on hearing all these kind of threatening statements from Donald Trump, possibility is there that there may be a resumption of hostility for a certain period of time, maybe brief period of time, and then the Donald Trump may declare that declare his victory and he would leave the Middle East. And because having a deal with Iran is going to cost him heavily, because that means releasing tens of billions of US dollars, which are the Iranian asset frozen back in 1979 when there was an Iranian revolution. So that would be politically something which is not, which would not be suitable for

0: Donald Trump since midterms elections are there in late this year. So again, and then Israel simply is totally against the idea of having some kind of a deal with Iran, because that would essentially facilitate Iran to build up its economy. So there is a possibility that there may be a resumption of war, but it may not be as lengthy one as we have already witnessed.
1: Javed, we must not forget that the Pakistani mediated ceasefire is also in place, despite all these allegations, despite all these threats. And the Pakistani Interior Minister, Mohsin Naqvi, he was in Tehran a few hours ago, and he met the Iranian president, he met the parliament speaker, and he also met Araghchi. What was discussed during those meetings?
0: Essentially, I think these were the messaging that the Interior Minister probably would have communicated to the Iranians on the behalf of the Americans. But my understanding is that the Iranians are not going to compromise. Iranians, to the best of my understanding, they are not now listening to Pakistan. They did listen to Pakistan in the previous session. That was an excellent opportunity for the Americans to strike a deal when there was 80% agreement and the deal could have been struck. Now that opportunity stand lost. My understanding is that despite the fact that there have been frequent visits of Pakistani officials to Tehran, Tehran is now not listening to Pakistan. And Pakistan has its own limitations. Pakistan can facilitate. Pakistan can come up with certain ideas to make this deal happen. But certainly Iran now has taken a position, and that position obviously focuses on Strait of Hormuz, which they call that is their nuclear option. They are not going to abandon it. They are going to make it sure that the sovereignty of the Iran is fully demonstrated and the tax is imposed, which means this is disaster for the economy of the Gulf states, and which is already has caused a disaster for the Americans' strategic influence in this part of the world. So I think that is one of the irritating points for the Americans. I don't think that the Iranians are going to compromise, despite the fact that the Pakistan has put its efforts, whatever it could have done, it has done it in a very meaningful manner. But certainly no country compromises its own geostrategic interest. Americans are living in a fool's paradise. They think it is the same Iran which was willing to strike a deal before this war, and it is the same Iran which was willing to strike a deal in the first round of talks in Islamabad. Now things have changed, and my understanding that given the fact that the Iranians are demonstrating defiance is because of the fact that Iran has got a kind of the sophisticated weapons which it badly needs to shoot down American warplanes whenever there is a resumption of war, and then there is a possibility that Iran has got missiles which would probably more effective to hit deep inside the apartheid Israel. So with these kind of facts now emerging, these new reports are emerging, that is why we are seeing that the Iranians have now resorted to a defiance mode, and that is demonstrating a new geostrategic reality in the region.
1: Javed, I have to discuss Gaza with you as well, the latest developments from there. But before that, we have a news report. Israel has announced the killing of senior Hamas commander Izzaddin al-Haddad in a strike on Gaza as fighting continued despite ongoing indirect negotiations over a broader post-war settlement.
2: Mourners carried a body they identified as senior Hamas commander Izz al-Din al-Haddad during a funeral procession in Gaza City on Saturday. Israel's military said it had killed the chief of Hamas's military wing in an airstrike on Gaza the previous day. Haddad is the most senior Hamas official killed by Israel since an October US-backed ceasefire agreement that was meant to halt fighting. A Hamas Gaza spokesperson said in a video statement published on Facebook that Haddad had died. Israel carried out at least two attacks on Gaza on Friday. Local medics said seven Palestinians were killed, including three women and a child. A Palestinian source said Haddad was killed in an Israeli strike on an apartment building. Israel has not stopped killing around the clock, this relative of one of those killed said. They received their hostages and continued killing everywhere. Hamas sources said Haddad, nicknamed the Ghost, had survived multiple assassination attempts by Israel.

0: military says he was one of Hamas's longest-serving commanders. Israel and Hamas remain deadlocked in indirect talks to advance US President Donald Trump's post-war plan for Gaza that is meant to end more than 2 years of fighting.
1: Welcome back to the program. Javed, on Friday, there were multiple attacks. Those attacks continued over the weekend. And now Al-Haddad, who was the leader of Hamas's military wing, he has been killed. We were expecting, after the Board of Peace, after the formation of the Board of Peace, we were expecting some positive developments, but we have not seen them. Javed, how are you looking at what's happening right now, given the current dynamics in the region?
2: I think the Gaza is essentially the mother of the entire crisis and wars one after the other in the Middle East. And that is something which is being ignored. Now, by killing Hamas top commander, the Al-Qassam Brigade, doesn't mean that the Hamas is going to be finished off. Something Israel has been saying time and again. They've been killing top military commanders one after the other. They've been killing top political leaders one after the other. Has it finished Hamas as a political entity, as a military force? The answer is no. The reason is, yes, it is a loss. It is a setback to Hamas. But again, we have to understand, it's not just Iran which has decentralized military units. Hamas has also decentralized its military units. They've been assigned what they have to do in the case of a resumption of a full-scale war with apartheid Israel. They know their job, and I think they have regrouped, they have reorganized themselves, and they are now better trained, and they have made now more recruitments, and the leadership is replaced within hours, and everything is done within days. So again, these are the ideological organizations where at some level the leadership does not matter. What matters the most is the ideology, which we know is Islam. So these are the genuine jihadi political and military forces. I don't think by assassinating their top military leadership, they are going to bring an end to the very existence of these resistance groups. But what is noted, something you already pointed out, that where is a Board of Peace? What is it is doing? Where is the shadow governance structure that Donald Trump was talking about? That's not there, and that is something which cannot be implemented in that part of the world. And the Palestinians have not taken on board. There is no broader contact, broader consensus. It is this Board of Peace is Israel's child, and it is being advocated by the Donald Trump and the Muslim leaders, with maybe a few exceptions. By and large, they are being used and misused by the Donald Trump to essentially further apartheid Israel's agenda. I understand some of the Muslim leaders are conscious of that fact, but at the same time, we have to understand that in Gaza, which is being ignored and which is being overshadowed by the Iranian war. But in Gaza, there is again almost full scale of the famine. Nobody is talking about it. Israel has essentially blocked import of flour, import of the bread, all that matters to survive the people inside Gaza. That is being blocked by Israel. This is an artificial famine which is once again being created, the very objective of which to force Palestinian people to leave Gaza so that Israel can possibly occupy it. We know it. Last time we did discuss that Israel has managed to reoccupy part of Gaza which it had withdrawn. It was supposed to stay to the so-called yellow line, which meant originally the 53% territory of Gaza. But now Israel is holding 64% to 70% territory of Gaza. So again, Israel is pursuing its expansionist dirty agenda, and that is being ignored by the Western world. We understand those reasons. But why it is being ignored by the Muslim world? This is a part of the problem, and bigger part of the problem are these Arab Menors. They are not understanding that Israel is not their friend. All the appeasement policy that these Arab Menors have been pursuing, it has already backfired. Saudi Arabia has partially realized that in this war between USA, Israel, on one side and Iran on the other side,

0: the Lebanon to the elsewhere. So again, this Gaza war theater, which started off back in October 2023, is there in Lebanon, is there in Iran. It will be there in Qatar, it will be there in Saudi Arabia, it will be there in Jordan, in West Bank, everywhere, if Israel is not stopped. And that is the biggest crisis, that the Muslim countries are not unifying themselves. There's a lot of talk about a broader alliance of Pakistan, Saudi Arabia, Turkey, and Egypt, and now lately Qatar. But practically, no meaningful development is there. I think this is a high time that a military alliance is built up by all these countries to prevent Israel's expansionist agenda in this part of the world.
1: Political analyst Javed Rana, thank you so much for that analysis. It was a pleasure having you on Turkey's Diplomacy. That brings us to the end of our program for today. Thanks for joining us. Bye for now.

0: Oil prices extended gains on Monday as efforts to end the U.S.-Israeli war on Iran appeared to have stalled after a nuclear power plant in the United Arab Emirates came under attack, and as U.S. President Donald Trump is expected to discuss military options on Iran. Brent crude futures climbed $1.44, or 1.32%, to $110.70 a barrel after touching the highest since May 5th earlier in the session. U.S. West Texas Intermediate was at $107.26 a barrel, up $1.84, or 1.75%, following a rise to its highest level since May 4th. Both contracts gained more than 7% last week, as hopes of a peace deal that would end ship attacks and seizures around the Strait of Hormuz dimmed. Last week's talks between Trump and Chinese President Xi Jinping ended without an indication from the world's top oil importer that it would help resolve the conflict. Drone attacks on the UAE and Saudi Arabia and rhetoric from the U.S. and Iran raised concerns of an escalation in the conflict. Emirati officials said they were investigating the source of the strike on the Barakah nuclear power plant, and that the UAE had the full right to respond to such terrorist attacks.
1: China has committed to buy at least $17 billion of U.S. farm goods each year from 2026 to 2028. That's according to a fact sheet released by the White House on Sunday. It says the commitment was made during Donald Trump's visit to Beijing last week. The White House says the headline figure is on top of other pledges made by China last year. U.S. agricultural exports to the country have dropped sharply following the tit-for-tat on tariffs in 2025. Official data show shipments dropped by around two-thirds to $8.4 billion over that year. And that follows existing moves by Beijing to reduce its reliance on U.S. produce since Trump's first term. In 2024, it sourced roughly 20% of its soybeans from America, down from over 40% in 2016. Now the White House says China will work with U.S. regulators to lift its suspension of beef imports and resume buying of poultry from states deemed free of avian influenza. Washington also confirmed that the two nations would set up new boards to oversee bilateral trade and investment. In a statement last week, Beijing said the boards would resolve concerns over market access and seek to expand trade on the basis of reciprocal tariff reductions.

0: Passenger traffic at Germany's busiest airport dropped sharply in April after labor strikes at Lufthansa disrupted flights and cargo operations. Frankfurt Airport handled around 4.8 million passengers during the month, marking an 11% decline compared with the same period last year, according to the company's monthly traffic report. The airport operator attributed the drop primarily to 6 days of strike action, which affected roughly 500,000 travelers. The disruptions also weighed on cargo operations, with air freight and airmail volumes slipping 0.6% to about 168,500 metric tons due to reduced freight capacity and strikes involving Lufthansa cargo. Aircraft movements at Frankfurt Airport declined 11.6% year-on-year to approximately 34,600 takeoffs and landings, while maximum takeoff weights fell by more than 10%.
1: South Korea's government has vowed to try everything to avoid a major labor strike at Samsung Electronics, the country's biggest employer. The looming industrial action at the tech giant could involve tens of thousands of workers. It has sparked economic worries, rattled foreign investors, and threatened global supply chains. Prime Minister Kim Min-suk said on Sunday, just one day of suspension at Samsung's semiconductor factory could incur direct losses of up to some $667 million. After an emergency meeting with ministers, Kim told a news briefing that his administration would take action to protect the nation's economy. The government will have no choice but to pursue all possible options, including emergency arbitration, he said. Pay talks broke down this week as Samsung and its union struggled to find a compromise over bonus payouts. The world's largest memory chipmaker has reaped huge profits from a global memory shortage. It has offered generous bonuses to staff, but a proposal to give its memory chip employees at least six times more than other workers in its logic chip design and manufacturing businesses has caused upset. Their union is threatening to stage the largest strike in the conglomerate's history from May 21st for 18 days. Chairman J.Y. Lee has apologized to customers around the world over the issue. An emergency arbitration order can be invoked by the labor minister if a dispute is deemed likely to harm the economy or daily life. It would ban industrial action for 30 days while a government body conducts mediation and arbitration. The union says it will not be pressured into a pay deal that is not favorable to its members.
2: Ziraat Bank is with you all around the world. Sponsored by Halkbank.

The United States and Iran have exchanged sharply differing conditions for a potential agreement aimed at ending months of conflict and restarting negotiations. According to Iran's semi-official

Special Affairs News Agency, Washington presented Tehran with five key demands, including allowing only one Iranian nuclear facility to remain operational, refusing compensation for damages, transferring 400 kilograms of uranium to the United States, limiting the release of frozen Iranian assets, and tying any halt to the war to the outcome of negotiations. Earlier, Iran outlined its own five conditions for returning to talks, including ending the war on all fronts, especially Lebanon, lifting sanctions, releasing frozen assets, compensating for war damage, and recognizing Iran's sovereignty rights over the Strait of Hormuz. According to the report, Tehran described the conditions as minimum trust-building guarantees necessary before any second round of negotiations with Washington could begin. Iran also reportedly informed Pakistani mediators that the continued U.S. naval blockade in the Arabian Sea and Gulf of Oman after the ceasefire had deepened Iranian distrust toward negotiations. Regional tensions have remained high since U.S. and Israeli strikes against Iran in February triggered retaliatory attacks by Tehran against Israel and U.S. allied targets in the Gulf, along with major disruptions to shipping through the Strait of Hormuz. Although a ceasefire brokered through Pakistani mediation has remained in place since April, negotiations in Islamabad failed to produce a lasting agreement, while U.S. President Donald Trump recently dismissed Iran's latest response as totally unacceptable.

0: Footage obtained by Reuters showed vessels around the Strait of Hormuz on Monday, more than 5 weeks after a tenuous ceasefire in the conflict took effect. U.S. and Iranian demands remain far apart, despite diplomatic efforts to end the war and reopen the strait, the world's most important shipping route for oil and gas. Washington has called for Tehran to dismantle its nuclear program and lift its hold on the strait. Iran has demanded compensation for war damage, an end to a U.S. blockade of Iranian ports, and a halt to fighting on all fronts, including in Lebanon, where Israel is battling Iran-backed Hezbollah. The disruption to shipping through the Strait of Hormuz has caused the biggest oil supply crisis in history, pushing up prices. The U.S. has imposed its own blockade of Iranian ports and said that as of Sunday it had redirected 81 commercial vessels and disabled 4 vessels to ensure compliance. Global markets continue to monitor developments closely amid fears that a prolonged disruption in the strait could trigger wider economic instability and further spikes in energy prices.
1: The United Arab Emirates says that a drone has struck a generator on the perimeter of its Baraka nuclear power plant. This is a major issue for the UAE, as the Baraka plant and its 4 reactors provide about a quarter of all electricity for this country on the Arabian Peninsula. No one has claimed responsibility yet for the attack. The UAE says that 3 drones came over its western border. It shot down 2 of them, and the other one was able to make the strike at Baraka. Now, the UAE says there's no radiological leak at the site. That's been confirmed also by the International Atomic Energy Agency, the UN's nuclear watchdog, and the UAE says it's still investigating who launched these drones. However, Iran and Iranian-backed Shia militias in Iraq conducted numerous drone attacks on Gulf Arab states during the war between the United States, Israel, and Iran that is still in a shaky ceasefire even today. This attack is likely to potentially draw the UAE further in. It's been trying to show that it's open again for business, that it's a safe haven for investments, but these continued attacks continue to shake this country, and it continues to draw into question whether the ceasefire will hold, particularly as U.S. President Donald Trump has hinted that America could go back to combat operations as well. And on Iranian state television, we're seeing more people on air holding Kalashnikov-style rifles and promising to lay down their lives for Iran should the war restart.

The Israeli army on Monday attacked and intercepted the Gaza-bound Global Sumud humanitarian flotilla in international waters, detaining 100 activists as the mission

and sailed in an attempt to break a choking blockade on the Palestinian enclave. Live broadcasts from the flotilla showed Israeli naval forces attacking and boarding the boats one after another. The Israeli daily Yedioth Ahronoth reported that army forces detained activists aboard the vessels and were transferring them to a navy ship described as a floating prison before transporting them to the port of Ashdod in southern Israel. According to Walla News website, Israeli forces had so far detained around 100 activists from the humanitarian mission. Media reports suggest the Israeli attack is expected to continue for several hours because of the distance between the flotilla's vessels. The flotilla's crisis management team confirmed that Israeli soldiers had attacked and boarded several boats, and that contact had been lost with 23 vessels in the aid convoy. Under the 1982 UN Convention on the Law of the Sea, navigation in international waters is generally protected under the principle of freedom of navigation, with ships subject to the exclusive jurisdiction of the state whose flag they carry. The seizure of a foreign vessel in international waters is generally considered unlawful, except in very limited circumstances that do not apply to the Global Sumud Flotilla. The aid mission earlier said it would continue its voyage to Gaza despite the Israeli threat of attack. "We are on high alert as we continue towards Gaza. We refuse to be intimidated," it said in a statement. The flotilla's boats are carrying humanitarian and relief aid, including baby formula, and had peaceful activists on board. The flotilla, consisting of more than 50 boats, set sail on Thursday from the Turkish Mediterranean district of Marmaris in a renewed attempt to break the Israeli blockade of Gaza, which has been in place since the summer of 2007. The flotilla said the mission included 426 participants, including 96 Turkish activists and participants from 39 other countries, among them Germany, US, Argentina, Australia, Bahrain, Brazil, Algeria, Indonesia, Morocco, France, South Africa, UK, Ireland, Spain, Italy, Canada, Egypt, Pakistan, Tunisia, Oman, and New Zealand,

At least three Palestinians were killed and several others injured after the Israeli army reportedly targeted a food distribution point run by a Turkey-based organization in the besieged Gaza Strip. The aid site, set up in the courtyard of a house north of Deir al-Bala near Al-Aqsa Martyrs Hospital, was struck by two missiles fired from an Israeli drone. According to initial reports, three people were killed in the attack, while many others were wounded. Witnesses said the strike caused widespread panic near the hospital, and the injured were later transported to medical facilities for treatment. Humanitarian aid and food distribution activities in Gaza are frequently reported to have been targeted amid ongoing Israeli military operations in the enclave. One Palestinian was killed, and several others were injured after an Israeli strike targeted the Al-Mawazi area, west of Khan Yunis in the southern Gaza Strip, according to local medical and civil defense sources. Medical officials said the body of the Palestinian killed in the attack, along with several wounded civilians, including a child, was transferred to Nasser Hospital in Khan Yunis, where emergency teams continued efforts to treat the injured, despite worsening shortages of medicine and medical supplies. Haytham Al-Hams, a member of the Palestinian Civil Defense, stated that the Palestinian who died in the strike was targeted while walking along a road in the area. Witnesses reported scenes of panic following the attack, as nearby residents and displaced families rushed to seek cover while emergency crews attempted to reach the wounded. The Al-Mawasi area has been sheltering large numbers of displaced Palestinians who fled other parts of Gaza during ongoing military operations. Despite being presented as a relatively safer zone for civilians, the area

Syria has repeatedly witnessed strikes and bombardments during the conflict. Residents said the latest attack caused fear among families already living under extremely difficult humanitarian conditions. With many struggling to access food, clean water, shelter, and healthcare services. Humanitarian organizations have continued to warn about the deteriorating situation across Gaza, particularly in areas crowded with displaced civilians. Nasser Hospital, one of the main functioning medical facilities in southern Gaza, remains under severe pressure as doctors and rescue workers deal with a steady flow of casualties amid limited resources and damaged infrastructure. No immediate statement was issued by the Israeli military regarding the reported strike,

0: Displaced Palestinians across Gaza are clearing rubble from destroyed neighborhoods by hand as large-scale reconstruction efforts remain stalled more than 7 months into a fragile ceasefire. With heavy machinery in short supply and international rebuilding assistance yet to materialize, many residents say that they can no longer afford to wait for formal reconstruction plans to begin. In the southern city of Khan Yunis, families have started removing debris using basic tools in an effort to create makeshift living spaces amid worsening humanitarian conditions.
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0: Palestinians sheltering in overcrowded tent camps say that Israeli restrictions on construction materials and ongoing political disputes have severely delayed recovery efforts throughout the enclave. For many unemployed residents, rubble removal has also become a rare source of income following the collapse of businesses and livelihoods during the war.
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0: Recent UN estimates indicate that rebuilding Gaza and clearing millions of tons of debris could cost more than $71 billion over the coming decade, with rubble covering the majority of damaged areas across the territory.

0: دولار. يعني المهر كله بيجيش بحق بدلة.
1: An Israeli army strike on a house in the eastern Lebanese city of Baalbek killed Palestinian commander Boel Abdul Halim and his 17-year-old daughter, according to local reports. Lebanon's state news agency, NNA, reported that an apartment belonging to a Palestinian family in Baalbek was hit by a guided missile during an overnight strike, resulting in the deaths of Abdul Halim and his daughter Rama. Rescue operations were said to be continuing at the site, while damage to the home and surrounding area was documented after the attack. The Israeli military has continued its strikes on Lebanon, despite a ceasefire that came into effect on April 17th, and was later extended for 45 days on May 15th under U.S. mediation. Authorities in Lebanon say the ongoing attacks have contributed to widespread displacement and destruction across the country. Israel had launched intensified airstrikes on Lebanon on March 2nd, including operations in the south, while also occupying several towns during the escalation. The Lebanese government has stated that more than 1 million people have been displaced as a result of the violence. According to Lebanon's health ministry, nearly 3,000 people have been killed in Israeli strikes since March 2nd. Despite the ceasefire agreement, Israeli forces have reportedly continued attacks and demolitions in southern Lebanon, while Hezbollah has also carried out retaliatory strikes, accusing Israel of violating the truce. The situation remains highly tense as ceasefire arrangements continue to face challenges on both sides.

0: Russian President Vladimir Putin visits China this week to meet with his counterpart, Chinese leader Xi Jinping. He comes just a few days after US President Donald Trump was here and also met President Xi. The Kremlin has said that Putin and Xi will discuss global issues, economic ties, and the long-standing partnership between the two countries. This visit also marks the 25th anniversary of the Friendship Treaty signed in 2001. China and Russia's ties have deepened in the recent years, especially after Russia's invasion of Ukraine in 2022, as sanctions from Western countries pushed Moscow to lean on China for trade and diplomatic support. This visit is likely to be closely watched in Washington, as China is trying to keep a stable relation with the US, but at the same time maintaining close ties with Russia.
1: Очень добрые, теплые отношения лидеров наших стран.
2: The leaders of China and Russia maintain friendly relations and stay in close communication on a wide range of issues. Their high attention has consistently boosted the growth of bilateral economic and trade links. China-Russia trade value has remained stable at around $240 billion for the past 2 years, with mild fluctuations, while economic and trade cooperation keeps expanding and upgrading. Both nations undoubtedly occupy an important position in each other's economic development. China stands as Russia's top supplier, and Russia ranks among China's top five suppliers with prominent influence across various fields. For instance, Russia's agricultural product exports to China have surged by over 20%, and China supplies Russia with a large number of mechanical equipment. China is witnessing vigorous progress in high-tech sectors, and its automotive industry is tapping into the Russian market with innovative products, just as it enters markets in Western countries and beyond. More importantly, bilateral cooperation has achieved qualitative leaps. Beyond simple trade exchanges, the two sides are shifting focus to investment cooperation and launching an increasing number of joint high-tech manufacturing projects. Such cooperation helps deliver faster and better results than separate efforts, covering aerospace, aviation, nuclear energy, pharmaceuticals, and more. These efforts lay a solid foundation for future development, enabling mutual progress and shared benefits for both countries.
3: Russia attacked Ukraine's Dnipro, with drones and missiles injuring 18 people, Ukrainian officials said. Among the injured were two children, a 2-year-old girl and a 10-year-old boy, Regional Governor Oleksandr Hanja said on Telegram. The local emergency service published video footage showing firefighters putting out flames at a heavily damaged residential building. Elsewhere, Russia also launched drones on Ukraine's Odessa and hit residential buildings near the port, injuring an 11-year-old boy and a 59-year-old man. The attack also struck two vessels near Odessa, Ukraine's main Black Sea export hub. Ukrainian authorities said a Guinea-Bissau-flagged civilian vessel caught fire, but quickly resumed its journey, with no casualties reported. A separate drone hit the Chinese-owned cargo ship KSL Dayang, sailing under a Marshall Islands flag, as it headed to load iron ore at Pivdeni port, a source said.

18 people were injured as a result of a Russian attack in Odessa overnight, the state emergency service reported. Drones struck three residential buildings in the city, the regional governor said Monday. Drones hit buildings in two different districts. A one-story home in the Primorsky district was destroyed. Two others sustained damage to facades, roofs, and windows. Fires that broke out were quickly extinguished. Law enforcement officials were documenting what Kuiper called Russian war crimes against civilians. Ukraine's Air Force said Russia launched a massive overnight drone and missile barrage targeting several regions. The strike, which began at around 6 p.m. local time Sunday, deployed a combination of strike drones and ground-launched missiles, the Ukrainian Air Force said Monday. The primary target was Dnipro and the surrounding Dnipropetrovsk region, with additional strikes hitting Odessa, Chernihiv, and Zaporizhzhia regions.

0: Indonesia will continue to build up its defense capabilities amid an uncertain geopolitical situation, President Prabowo Subianto said on Monday as he officially handed over 6 Rafale fighter jets and other military hardware to the Indonesian Air Force. Indonesia had received 3 Rafale jets in January this year and received 3 more during Monday's ceremony at Halim Perdana Kusuma Air Base. Prabowo sprayed the nose cone of one of the Rafale jets with flowered water, an Indonesian symbol of blessing and good fortune, after receiving something new. In a speech, Prabowo said the upgrades are meant to strengthen deterrence amid global uncertainty while maintaining Indonesia's defensive posture. The former Special Force commander also handed over 4 Dassault Falcon 8X aircraft, 1 Airbus A400MMRTT, GM403GCI radar systems, Meteor BVR missiles, and AASM Hammer smart weapons.
1: Authorities in the Democratic Republic of Congo are ramping up efforts to contain a new Ebola outbreak in the eastern province of Ituri. The World Health Organization has declared the outbreak in both the DRC and neighboring Uganda a public health emergency of international concern. It involves the Bundibugyo strain, a rarer variant with no approved vaccine or specific treatment. Reports by CBS say at least 6 Americans have been exposed, with other media saying one has developed symptoms. Now, health teams in the DRC are setting up treatment centers in areas where dozens of patients are already receiving care. Officials are

0: working to isolate cases, trace contacts, and stop the spread in a region with limited healthcare access. On Sunday, Health Minister Samuel Roger Kamba urged people with symptoms to seek help early.
1: The sooner we take the patient in for care, the sooner we treat them, the sooner we will stop the movement, what we call the spread of the virus.
0: Across the border in Uganda, concern is rising after two confirmed cases, including one death. Residents say clear information and swift action from the government will be critical, though some are concerned that strict measures could hit livelihoods.
2: It worries us because the government might put a lockdown and it stops us from working.
0: The WHO advised those who are infected and their contacts not to travel unless part of a medical evacuation. It also urged against closing borders or restricting travel, as that could lead to informal border crossings that are not monitored.
3: The hantavirus hit cruise ship MV Hondius docked in Rotterdam on Monday, where Dutch authorities are preparing to quarantine the remaining crew and medical staff on board. Local authorities said quarantine facilities had been set up for some of the non-Dutch crew, but it's still unclear if they would stay there for the full recommended 42-day quarantine period. The Dutch-flagged luxury cruise ship had around 150 passengers and crew from 23 countries when a cluster of severe respiratory illnesses was first reported to the World Health Organization on May 2nd. Since then, three people, a Dutch couple and a German national, have died. The ship was stranded off Cape Verde earlier this month after passengers were barred from going ashore. The evacuation was later coordinated by the Canary Islands, with the ship then heading to Rotterdam, carrying a reduced crew. Health officials say the outbreak involves the Andes strain of the virus, which is typically spread by rodents, but capable of limited human transmission through prolonged close contact. The WHO stresses the situation is nothing like COVID and does not constitute a pandemic, though more cases are expected due to the virus's long incubation period of up to 6 weeks. As of May 15th, there were 10 confirmed and probable cases. British Columbia's government said on Saturday that an additional Canadian is tested positive for hantavirus after leaving the ship. High-risk contacts are being monitored or quarantined for up to 42 days across multiple countries. In Rotterdam, some residents expressed concern about compliance with quarantine rules, but others said they were not worried about a wider outbreak.

10 people, including a minor, were killed in an armed attack in Mexico's Puebla state on Sunday, the state's public security ministry said. The victims, 6 men, 3 women, and a child, were targeted by armed individuals in the municipality of Tehuitzingo, the state ministry added. State and federal forces have launched a joint investigation and operational deployment to locate the perpetrators. The state's public security ministry pledged zero impunity for the killings and said intelligence gathering is underway to clarify the motive behind the assault. Authorities said security checkpoints have been reinforced across nearby municipalities as part of efforts to prevent further violence. Local residents expressed fear following the attack, with some calling for a stronger military and police presence in the region. Violence linked to organized criminal groups continues to pose major security challenges across several parts of Mexico, despite ongoing government operations.

0: A marathon day of negotiations that finished early Monday failed to end a strike that shut down the Long Island Railroad, setting the stage for a rough start to the work week for about 250,000 commuters. Unions representing rail workers and the Metropolitan Transportation Agency negotiated through much of Sunday and early Monday after some prodding from the National Mediation Board and New York Governor Kathy Hochul. Earlier Sunday, the governor appeared with the Metropolitan Transportation Agency's chief executive and said they were ready to do whatever was necessary to help talks along as a strike continued for a second day.
1: We all know that the railroad is the lifeblood of Long Island. Without it,

0: Life as we know it is simply not possible. The bottom line is, no one wins in a strike. Everyone is hurt. But I believe, I know a deal can be reached to end this strike and end it soon. But to reach the deal, as I've said before, the MTA needs a partner. The MTA has made multiple generous offers with real wage increases. I urge both sides to come together as soon as possible and resolve this to avoid a prolonged strike that'll disrupt the lives of hardworking New Yorkers and affect the pocketbooks of the union members that their leaders are representing. So getting everyone back to the table is the surest way to resolve this strike. You know, what we're encouraging people to do is stay home, not to divert this into, you know, a campaign event. This is serious business, and I want to make sure that people know that, you know, we hope to have a very shortened strike. That's our hope, but we're prepared for anything that happens. Okay, here you hear it here. Unions, you're invited back in. Okay, here's my official invitation. We didn't want you to leave. You left. You are welcome to come back. I'll provide refreshments, whatever you like.
1: The MTA has said the union's initial demands to raise salaries would result in large fare increases and be disproportionate to what other unionized workers are paid. The agency asked commuters to work from home when possible and said the shutdown would cause severe congestion and delays.
2: Four crew members ejected safely after two Navy jets collided Sunday at an air show in Idaho. Emergency crews responded after the two planes collided during the show at the Mountain Home Air Force Base in western Idaho. All four of the crew members from the planes ejected safely, said Kim Sykes, marketing director with Silver Wings of Idaho, which helped to plan the air show. Sykes said the crash occurred off base, and she did not see the crash, but saw the smoke afterward. The base said in a social media post that it was locked down following the incident during the Gunfighter Skies air show. Responders were on the scene and an investigation was underway. Multiple witnesses reported two planes collided and crashed, and videos posted online showed four parachutes opening in the sky as the aircraft plummet to the ground near the base about 80 kilometers south of Boise. Organizers said the popular air show that includes flying demonstrations and parachute jumps is a celebration of aviation history and a look at modern military capabilities. The United States Air Force Thunderbirds headlined the show both days.
3: Last week, the festival officially started amid controversy surrounding the Gaza genocide and the absence of major companies. Earlier, juror Paul Laverty mentioned several pro-Palestine celebrities, including Javier Bardem, and the treatment they received from the industry at the jury press conference.
4: And isn't it fascinating to see somebody like Susan Sarandon, Javier Bardem, Mark Ruffalo, blacklisted because of their views in opposing the murder of women and children in Gaza. Shame on Hollywood, people who do that. And so my respect and total solidarity to them. They are the best of us, and good luck to them.
3: Spanish actor Javier Bardem starred in the film The Beloved, which is competing for the Palme d'Or at this year's festival.
5: The state and the Strait of Hormuz.
6: Bank is with you all around the world.

0: Oil prices extended gains on Monday as efforts to end the U.S.-Israeli war on Iran appeared to have stalled after a nuclear power plant in the United Arab Emirates came under attack, and as U.S. President Donald Trump is expected to discuss military options on Iran, Brent crude futures climbed $1.44, or 1.32%, to $110.70 a barrel after touching the highest since May.
1: Ziraat Bank is with you all around the world.
2: There.

Iran needs to not have nuclear weapons for the safety of neighboring countries, and they have to stop their politics and for the Strait of Hormuz, they have to let the civil shipping pass through freely. And the number one problem right now is also the Russian and Ukrainian war. And Turkey also offered to be a mediator between Russia and Ukraine. And when will we get to the end of this war? And that will happen only if Russia accepts to see Ukraine at the table face to face. And we are trying to make this work, but also Russia needs to be willing to join the table as well. And for the region, in order for this war to be over, this will also help the Russian economy and the people of Russia and the regime in Russia, which is much ever they block the access to internet, they will not be able to keep this as a secret hidden away from its own people forever. And the Ukrainian people, we see attacks are ever increasing towards them, and we see that these are happening at very high request. And Ukraine, with our help as well, is in a very strong position, and Turkey in these tense moments show that they take responsibility in these times. And the NATO summit that will happen this summer also brings Turkey into a very important position. I am sure that they will be an excellent host, and I believe that we will be having great discussions. And with that, Turkey with the COP31 summit with Australia, and it will happen in November 2026 in order to protect the climate and to protect our lives and safety in the world. It will be important for all of this. And Turkey is can always trust Germany as a partner, and we will always provide whatever is necessary. And once we come together as the representatives of these two countries, we have a lot to talk about. And think about it. These two societies are very connected to each other. And when you think about all of our history and past, of course, it would be surprising if our talks were not multifaceted. We also, of course, once we get together, we talk about our people as well, like learning Turkish in Germany or vice versa. And also, we talk about our trade relationship as well. These are multifaceted and very in-depth. And multiple times, both Turkish and Germany sides, both sides lead these talks. And we hear from you that you are dedicated to doing this fully as well. Our strategic relationships and between Turkey and the European Union, it's something that is coveted, which we want to take our relationship even deeper. Turkey is as an important NATO ally and as an important trade partner of Europe, with all their as they are developing industry and their defense systems, Turkey has to be factored in our all of our decisions and choices. And in our meetings today, as we are also developing our European Union and Turkey's relationships, we are also if Turkey wants to walk towards a European Union, as Germany will be with them as a trustworthy partner, of course, all the conditions will apply, of course, in order to enjoy the European
Union, but because we were going to be talking about a lot today, there were a lot of things to talk about.

0: Mr. Vidam, thank you for coming to Berlin with a delegation with you as well.
1: Wir haben also eine Menge bedeutsamer
0: thank you so much. This was a very comprehensive presentation, and you talked about our common grounds. And of course, I will be talking as well, esteemed press members and participants. I, we are here as guests of Ambassador Lov, and after a short while, I am back in Germany. And as my counterpart also stated, he's also been in Turkey. Between Turkey and Germany, it's an important indicator how our relationships grew even deeper recently. And for our colleagues and as ministers, after 12 years, our strategic dialogue mechanism that we are gathered for the first time. And about this, everyone who played part in this to make this a reality, thank you. And this strategic growth, our working groups came together and our two side bilateral relationships, our defense issues, and our regional issues. We talked about everything. And in our upcoming period, we made a roadmap for it. And Turkey and Germany, in the future, we believe that they have to have a deeper partnership in many areas. We will keep working together. Today's visit, with Chancellor Merz, I was accepted by them, and I brought our president's greetings to him as well. And we also had the chance to listen to their important decisions and thoughts as well. And our partnership is growing stronger, and Almanya is our second strongest trade partner, and our bilateral trade volume at $52 billion, we believe that we can take it up to $60 billion soon. And we are happy that our dialogues and partnerships have grown even stronger over time. And we want to work on more projects together. And on the other fact, our defense systems, industries, we are also seeing it as an important fact, especially considering what is going on today. And these will increase our strategic relationship even further. Another dimension is the fight with terrorism. And our alliance, we believe that it is very important in order to fight with terrorism. And esteemed press members, the Turkish people's anything that they add to Germany, this adds the shared culture. And we would like to greet all of our people in Germany as well. And our partnership, not just on a government level, but this shows that we are also have a different relationship in terms of our people as well. I would like to thank all of our German colleagues and counterparts for everything that they worked for. And we also had talked about the European Union membership as well. What we expect from European Union is the relationship between Turkey and the European Union membership, and everything else, and all our other partnerships should be handled on different occasions. And from regional safety to energy corridors to fight with terrorism, under many titles, we have to have a strong partnership. And as our president stated, European in Arctic

0: making this integration a reality is to update the customs union with the visa-free partnership will make this a lot easier. And Turkey being excluded from the European defense industry also does not help with this. And Turkey provides one of the biggest opportunities to Europe with its defense industries. Ignoring this will also harm the European Union in the long term as well. And we also talked about some regional problems and issues, and with that, the war between Ukraine and Russia continues to provide even further costs to Europe. And we talked about the future and how this war is proceeding so far. And in the recent times, these ceasefires show that a diplomacy could be possible in the future. And this can only work through our continued work. You don't have to say anything about it, but Turkey has always been working from day one in order to stop this war and keeps working in every single platform possible. Another important topic, Iran, Israel, and the United States war, this big crisis, in order for it to be solved through diplomacy, will help the whole world. And Pakistan's mediation in all this, we support it as Turkey. And what is important right now is to keep this ceasefire, because the war starting once again will lead to a huge cost for the whole world. The Iran and the United States, I am aware that they are both aware of everything that this war could lead to, and we want to believe that. And esteemed press members, in our geography, all the crisis, in order to get over all of these, it's only possible through a common vision where we work all together and how peace can be built. We see it in Syria as the number one example. And for this peace and welfare vision to be possible, it's to the Palestine issue should be resolved in order to get to this peace and welfare vision. And against this peace vision, the biggest blockage is, unfortunately, Israel's politics of expansionist politics. And Lebanon and Syria, these attacks which lead to Lebanon and Syria, these have become a global scale and danger, unfortunately. And this affects Europe directly as well. And Israel, with its aggressive politics, always also been intervening in the assistance of the people of Gaza, and they also intervened with many ships which were going to Gaza for aid. And we are constantly working and taking the initiatives in order for our people who have been taken by Israel to be taken. And in these times that we've been through, the partnership between Germany and Turkey has to be grown, and we want to carry our relationship even further. And in the regional tests, we are going to keep working together in the face of these tests. And our strategic dialogue meeting was very helpful for our regions to become reality once again. I want to thank you for your hospitality.
1: Bugün gerçekleştirdiğimiz stratejik diyalog mekanizması toplantısı hedeflerimizi hayata geçirmek bakımından son derece yararlı olmuştur.
0: Türkiye, Germany.

I want to ask you this. As many countries decide to hold sides, Turkey points towards diplomacy. And there was a phone call with ISD, and how are the discussions going in order, for example, for the Strait of Hormuz to be opened back? And I want to ask in German for you. Esteemed friends, as you know, in the geography that we are in, the wars that have been going for years, and the fights with terrorism, and with the destruction that it brought, we are face to face with all of it. And with the European Union as a country that's in the process of integration with it, and we know of peace and welfare. And all the wars that are around us, our first reflex is to stop war. And we do the same approach in the Ukraine, in Iran, in Gaza. And our goal is to not through war, but through dialogue, reaching the peace. And of course, this could seem as a naive approach, but these are things that can be applied in such grounds. But we especially want to say, with the discussions between Iran and the United States, we want to be more and towards all of these discussions, we have to be more optimistic for the Strait of Hormuz to be opened back. And they have motivation with different reasons, and both sides with right mediation approach, there is no reason for them to not meet in the middle way in order to go after their own interests. And with I won't go into details with the discussions that we had with both the different sides, but I also spoke with the chancellor today as well. But this united stance and for the war to be over and the free trade to be starting again, and this threat to be over to all the world, and you know about the trade as well, and for the new system to be brought back, that's what we are going after. And this alliance being turned into a political weapon, and that shouldn't be the case. And it's important that they come to peace. About these fights in the Middle East, it shows that with we all have a common vision about this Iran war, or everything that is happening in Gaza, and everything that is happening is worrying for all of us. And the Turkish and the German governments all have the same goals. Maybe they use different passages, different ways, but that's not a problem. As long as our goals are the same, it's not a problem. We, for the Israel-Palestine issue, in order to leave this behind, and we are also worrying about everything that is in Iran. We believe that there should be more help that should be sent to these regions. But we see everything that Israel has been doing, and against Hezbollah and Hamas, they're
they are trying to defend themselves as well. But in order to get over this issue, we believe that in Lebanon or with the Lebanese government, them negotiating at this point is good to hear.

and everything that is happening with Iran and the Strait of Hormuz, and hopefully we can come to a conclusion soon, because these are posing a problem to everyone in the world and across the globe. And Mike also pointed the example about the fertilizers issue, for example, and then this leads to a problem with food across the globe as well. And it's important that we deal with all of these problems, and this will not be in interest of anyone if we can't settle this. Iran, they shouldn't continue with their destructive behaviors like they did in the past. But oppositely, with these becoming richer with nuclear weapons and using them shouldn't be a thing. And I also say that this to my counterpart as well, for how if they provide how the Iran regime is approaching this. I believe that these discussions can be taken where they need to lead. And all the globe right now, they are worried about Israel and the United States strengthening their armies and their guns even further. And you talked about peace a lot, but also 400 kilos of uranium for the we have to all take responsibilities, and we do this as well. And we talked about the technical side of this, but on the discussion table here from Berlin, I can't resolve this issue. And the Iran's nuclear enriching program, how it needs to be dealt with. Yes, if Iran states that they want to do this and they tell us about limiting it, yes, then that could be a topic of discussion. And there are people who are responsible in Iran as well, and they have to be included in these discussions, and the international discussions are constantly happening in Berlin. And Berlin has become a center of discussions, for example, from Arab Emirates and at the end of this week, there will be NATO leaders will be meeting as well in Switzerland, and these topics will be on the table as well. We're all actively working, and all the tools that diplomacy can use are on the table. And as I always say, I once again say, they could only be diplomatic approach, and we can't be handling this with guns and armies. But one who has to take the critical step here is Iran, in order to, and Iran needs to take the step about the nuclear their weapons. Yes, it's an important question, as you know, about Iran's nuclear documenting discussions. They have more than 20-year-old past, and if we summarize it here, NPT, which Iran is also a partner with, in order for it to become reality, and how it's going to be possible to remove the embargoes on it. They have had many discussions about this over the years. They had some success some years ago and discussion, but that was not accepted by the United States. And at the center of this, of course, is an emergency for the opening of Strait of Hormuz to be done, but this nuclear document will be in the middle of all this as well. Also, enriched uranium, how it is taken out of the country without being a risk, or it being thinned all the way down to 3.5%. These are things that were also talked about, but what is
is important here is that they shouldn't

have uranium enough to make nuclear weapons, and this is one of the points of the discussions. And in practice, there is this as well. And the 25th of June, when there were attacks towards these facilities, these enriched uraniums are under, due to the construction of tunnels, they are under wreckages, so it's not possible for anyone to reach these. And from space, the United States has been also watching all of this. And there's nothing that is providing risk right now, but in order for it to be continued along in the future, it's important that both the sides reach the consensus. And in the discussions, in principles, I don't think that there's any problem with Iran accepting these conditions, but in what list and how the approaches will be and what conditions will apply. There are questions about that, and there are some disputes both sides. I don't want to go into detail about this, but we will keep supporting all the discussions that are happening right now. Next question. Firstly, the process in Gaza, how do you review it? Because it's known that some first aid is not getting to people. And the Israel also attacked the fleet, and the fleet had both German and Turkish people. And how do you see this issue? I also stated this in my speech as well from the Sumut fleet. About the sieges and blockades and everything that happened from this. With the Gaza peace plan, we see that stopped, but the conditions that were applied and all the due to the blockades, we see that the aid can't get to the people of Gaza. Especially in Egypt, they have been having many discussions, and the Qatar, Turkey, America, and people in Egypt, and the people of Gaza, they talked and had discussions for a long time now, and how these phases can go, they discussed this. And as my colleague also stated, as my counterpart also stated, it's important that there's a new plan. And more than 2 million people in Gaza, these conditions to be better. And that's our number one priority. And the Gaza plan provides some of these, and this needs to be applied. And some of the fleets, from 40 fleets, there are more than 400 participants. And we had this happening in the 25th of October as well. And it also happened in the summit fleet as well. Now, it's estimated that they are intervening with 25 fleets, and this is something that is contrary to human rights, and this is, as you know, called piracy. And all the activists that joined this fleet, their livelihoods are before anything else, and we are in contact with the fleet, and for our citizens, for them to come back safely, with all our responsible institutions and other countries, we are working together. Now, in order to emphasize once again about these goals, I want to state that in terms of our priorities, we agree. And they are in pain and they are in suffering, and they lack everything from food to medicine. As my counterpart also stated, they have to be able to reach these. And over Israel, we always emphasize this for more aid. It should be so that more aid should be getting to Gaza, but that has to be through the land, and they would not face to face.

0: the many crises. We should never take our eyes too far away from Gaza, from all the people suffering in Gaza. We shouldn't be averting our gaze from them for too long. And
1: wenn wir viele Krisen parallel zu bewältigen haben,
0: and there is going to be hopefully a new organization and new planning for this, so that the people of Palestine can look after themselves. But after all this time, like the Gaza help fleet, we don't recommend such things, because it's for the participants, it's dangerous. We had these help fleets in the past as well, and none of them could get to Gaza, and all these the humanitarian aid couldn't get to Gaza, and this led to many issues. But this also applies that we defend, we of course want aid to get to Gaza, and we also had calling with my Italian counterpart, and we
1: was uns nicht davon abhält, eben in der Tat dafür zu sein, dass humanitär
0: in order to show respect to the global
1: machen, dass ich gemeinsam mit meinen italienischen Kollegen zu uneingeschränkten
0: laws, we said that it all aid should be provided through land and not sea, and this 20 new plan should be applied immediately, and this new Gaza help plan, and it's this 20 article plan will not work if we also can't separate Hamas from Palestine as well, but Hamas has to be disarmed. And another question from Al Jazeera. Between Washington and Iran, the questions, they are at a dead end right now. But my question is as follows. Between the meetings between Washington and Tehran, they are the dead end. So my question is, how do you see the future of Strait of Hormuz? Mr. Hakan Fidan.
2: Wie bewerten Sie,
1: sind Sie festgefahren zwischen,
2: also zwischen Washington und Teheran?
1: Teheran, ja.
2: Ja,
1: okay.
2: Und meine Frage, wie bewerten Sie Zukunft Straße von Hormuz? Und Mr. Fidan,
0: I don't think these meetings are at a dead end, and I believe that they are proceeding. And what we heard now is that there was a response to the proposal of the United States from Iran, and I believe that this proposal will be reviewed carefully by the people in the United States. And we also stated what we prior. And I believe and defend that diplomatic instruments are need to be all working right now, and both sides need to provide for this to be as constructive as possible. And I believe that these are possible through discussions. And esteemed friends, as we said before, the discussions that are developing and progressing, Turkey has been helping through these because we're constantly in contact with our people in Pakistan and with our counterparts and colleagues in the United States. And we also worked with the same team in about the Ukraine and Gaza issues as well. So in crisis and problem solving with both sides from the Middle East and the United States, we have a lot of experience with both sides. And from the Iran side, we have close relationships as well about this issue. And the discussions right now, how we can provide to them. We are thinking and constantly working for this, and the Qatar is, and the Egypt sides have also been helping dramatically as well. Saudi Arabia has also been assisting in this, and everyone is doing the whatever is necessary. And the international society having a common vision. vision in this, and for the opening of the Strait, everyone wanting for the Strait of Hormuz to be opened and not wanting to see war anymore. These help.

0: the situation immensely. And my counterpart and our friends in the European Union, I also want to thank them for their contributions as well. And with that, our press conference will be over. Thank you for your interest.
1: Meslektaşıma da ve onun şahsında diğer Avrupa Birliği'ndeki arkadaşlara da

The United States and Iran have exchanged sharply differing conditions for a potential agreement aimed at ending months of conflict and restarting negotiations. According to Iran's semi-official affairs news agency, Washington presented Tehran with five key demands, including allowing only one Iranian nuclear facility to remain operational, refusing compensation for damages, transferring 400 kilograms of uranium to the United States, limiting the release of frozen Iranian assets, and tying any halt to the war to the outcome of negotiations. Earlier, Iran outlined its own five conditions for returning to talks, including ending the war on all fronts, especially Lebanon, lifting sanctions, releasing frozen assets, compensating for war damage, and recognizing Iran's sovereignty rights over the Strait of Hormuz. According to the report, Tehran described the conditions as minimum trust-building guarantees necessary before any second round of negotiations with Washington could begin. Iran also reportedly informed Pakistani mediators that the continued U.S. naval blockade in the Arabian Sea and Gulf of Oman after the ceasefire had deepened Iranian distrust toward negotiations. Regional tensions have remained high since U.S. and Israeli strikes against Iran in February triggered retaliatory attacks by Tehran against Israel and U.S. allied targets in the Gulf, along with major disruptions to shipping through the Strait of Hormuz. Although a ceasefire brokered through Pakistani mediation has remained in place since April, negotiations in Islamabad failed to produce a lasting agreement, while U.S. President Donald Trump recently dismissed Iran's latest response as totally unacceptable.

0: Footage obtained by Reuters showed vessels around the Strait of Hormuz on Monday. More than 5 weeks after a tenuous ceasefire in the conflict took effect, U.S. and Iranian demands remain far apart, despite diplomatic efforts to end the war and reopen the strait, the world's most important shipping route for oil and gas. Washington has called for Tehran to dismantle its nuclear program and lift its hold on the strait. Iran has demanded compensation for war damage, an end to a U.S. blockade of Iranian ports, and a halt to fighting on all fronts, including in Lebanon, where Israel is battling Iran-backed Hezbollah. The disruption to shipping through the Strait of Hormuz has caused the biggest oil supply crisis in history, pushing up prices. The U.S. has imposed its own blockade of Iranian ports and said that as of Sunday, it had redirected 81 commercial vessels and disabled 4 vessels to ensure compliance. Global markets continue to monitor developments closely amid fears that a prolonged disruption in the strait could trigger wider economic instability and further spikes in energy prices.
1: The United Arab Emirates says that a drone has struck a generator on the perimeter of its Baraka nuclear power plant. This is a major issue for the UAE, as the Baraka plant and its 4 reactors provide about a quarter of all electricity for this country on the Arabian Peninsula. No one has claimed responsibility yet for the attack. The UAE says that 3 drones came over its western border. It shot down 2 of them, and the other one was able to make the strike at Baraka. Now, the UAE says there's no radiological leak at the site. That's been confirmed also by the International Atomic Energy Agency, the UN's nuclear watchdog. And the UAE says it's still investigating who launched these drones. However, Iran and Iranian-backed Shia militias in Iraq conducted numerous drone attacks on Gulf Arab states during the war between the United States, Israel, and Iran that is still in a shaky ceasefire even today. This attack is likely to potentially draw the UAE further in. It's been trying to show that it's open again for business, that it's a safe haven for investments, but these continued attacks continue to shake this country, and it continues to draw into question whether the ceasefire will hold, particularly as U.S. President Donald Trump has hinted that America could go back to combat operations as well. And on Iranian state television, we're seeing more people on air holding Kalashnikov-style rifles and promising to lay down their lives for Iran should the war restart.

The Israeli army on Monday attacked and intercepted the Gaza-bound Global Sumud humanitarian flotilla in international waters, detaining 100 activists as the mission sailed in an attempt to break a choking blockade on the Palestinian enclave. Live broadcasts from the flotilla showed Israeli naval forces attacking and boarding the boats one after another. The Israeli daily Yedioth Ahronoth reported that army forces detained activists aboard the vessels and were transferring them to a navy ship described as a floating prison before transporting them to the port of Ashdod in southern Israel. According to Walla News website, Israeli forces had so far detained around 100 activists from the humanitarian mission. Media reports suggest the Israeli attack is expected to continue for several hours because of the distance between the flotilla's vessels. The flotilla's crisis management team confirmed that Israeli soldiers had attacked and boarded several boats, and that contact had been lost with 23 vessels in the aid convoy. Under the 1982 UN Convention on the Law of the Sea, navigation in international waters is generally protected under the principle of freedom of navigation, with ships subject to the exclusive jurisdiction of the state whose flag they carry. The seizure of a foreign vessel in international waters is generally considered unlawful, except in very limited circumstances that do not apply to the Global Sumud Flotilla. The aid mission earlier said it would continue its voyage to Gaza despite the Israeli threat of attack. "We are on high alert as we continue towards Gaza. We refuse to be intimidated," it said in a statement. The flotilla's boats are carrying humanitarian and relief aid, including baby formula, and had peaceful activists on board. The flotilla, consisting of more than 50 boats, set sail on Thursday from the Turkish Mediterranean district of Marmaris in a renewed attempt to break the Israeli blockade of Gaza, which has been in place since the summer of 2007. The flotilla said the mission included 426 participants, including 96 Turkish activists and participants from 39 other countries, among them Germany, US, Argentina, Australia, Bahrain, Brazil, Algeria, Indonesia, Morocco, France, South Africa, UK, Ireland, Spain, Italy, Canada, Egypt, Pakistan, Tunisia, Oman, and New Zealand,

At least 3 Palestinians were killed and several others injured after the Israeli army reportedly targeted a food distribution point run by a Turkey-based organization in the besieged Gaza Strip. The aid site, set up in the courtyard of a house north of Deir al-Bala near Al-Aqsa Martyrs Hospital, was struck by 2 missiles fired from an Israeli drone. According to initial reports, 3 people were killed in the attack, while many others were wounded. Witnesses said the strike caused widespread panic near the hospital, and the injured were later transported to medical facilities.

0: facilities for treatment. Humanitarian aid and food distribution activities in Gaza are frequently reported to have been targeted amid ongoing Israeli military operations in the enclave. One Palestinian was killed, and several others were injured after an Israeli strike targeted the Al-Mawazi area, west of Khan Yunis in the southern Gaza Strip, according to local medical and civil defense sources. Medical officials said the body of the Palestinian killed in the attack, along with several wounded civilians, including a child, was transferred to Nasser Hospital in Khan Yunis, where emergency teams continued efforts to treat the injured, despite worsening shortages of medicine and medical supplies. Haytham Al-Hams, a member of the Palestinian Civil Defense, stated that the Palestinian who died in the strike was targeted while walking along a road in the area. Witnesses reported scenes of panic following the attack, as nearby residents and displaced families rushed to seek cover while emergency crews attempted to reach the wounded. The Al-Mawasi area has been sheltering large numbers of displaced Palestinians who fled other parts of Gaza during ongoing military operations. Despite being presented as a relatively safer zone for civilians, the area has repeatedly witnessed strikes and bombardments during the conflict. Residents said the latest attack caused fear among families already living under extremely difficult humanitarian conditions, with many struggling to access food, clean water, shelter, and healthcare services. Humanitarian organizations have continued to warn about the deteriorating situation across Gaza, particularly in areas crowded with displaced civilians. Nasser Hospital, one of the main functioning medical facilities in southern Gaza, remains under severe pressure as doctors and rescue workers deal with a steady flow of casualties amid limited resources and damaged infrastructure. No immediate statement was issued by the Israeli military regarding the reported strike.
1: Displaced Palestinians across Gaza are clearing rubble from destroyed neighborhoods by hand as large-scale reconstruction efforts remain stalled more than 7 months into a fragile ceasefire. With heavy machinery in short supply and international rebuilding assistance yet to materialize, many residents say that they can no longer afford to wait for formal reconstruction plans to begin. In the southern city of Khan Yunis, families have started removing debris using basic tools in an effort to create makeshift living spaces amid worsening humanitarian conditions.
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1: Palestinians sheltering in overcrowded tent camps say that Israeli restrictions on construction materials and ongoing political disputes have severely delayed recovery efforts throughout the enclave. For many unemployed residents, rubble removal has also become a rare source of income following the collapse of businesses and livelihoods during the war.
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1: Recent UN estimates indicate that rebuilding Gaza and clearing millions of tons of debris could cost more than $71 billion over the coming decade, with rubble covering the majority of damaged areas across the territory.

0: In a small sewing workshop in southern Gaza, Palestinian seamstresses are restoring worn wedding dresses and reusing old fabrics as soaring costs and shortages push traditional bridal ceremonies further out of reach. Families across the enclave say that finding new wedding gowns has become increasingly difficult, forcing many to rely on workshops that repair and redesign old dresses for weddings and special occasions. Shop owners and importers cite high shipping costs, delays at border crossings, and restrictions on materials used in bridal fashion as major reasons behind rising prices and limited availability.
1: البدل القديمة اللي عندنا نحاول إنه إحنا نعاود إعادة تدوير إلها ونصنعها نلملم فيها شوي نشتغل عليها نغسلها نرتبها نكونها وطبعا بدينا أول بشغل البسكليت على اللي هو على المكان بدون كهرب.
0: Many tailoring workshops have also suffered damage during the war, while electricity shortages continue to disrupt production and force some businesses to rely on improvised methods to continue operating. Despite the hardships, some couples in Gaza continue to organize weddings as communities seek rare moments of normalcy amid widespread destruction, displacement, and economic collapse.
2: أنا فرحي ده له تقريبا أربع أيام وإنه تقريبا أسبوعين بنلف في كل غزة محل محل مش لاقين ولا بدلة تناسب الفرح ومش لاقين ولا بدلة مش ضروري يكون شكل المهم تكون جديدة مش لاقين ولا بدلة كلهم مهترئات وما بيناسب الفرحة اللي إحنا فيها ويعني وكل والأقل بدلة سعرها $1,000 أو أكتر أقل بدلة هذه وإحنا كل اللي معانا أقل من $200 يعني المهر كله بيجيش بحق بدلة.
3: An Israeli army strike on a house in the eastern Lebanese city of Baalbek killed Palestinian commander Boyel Abdul Halim and his 17-year-old daughter, according to local reports. Lebanon's state news agency, NNA, reported that an apartment belonging to a Palestinian family in Baalbek was hit by a guided missile during an overnight strike, resulting in the deaths of Abdul Halim and his daughter Rama. Rescue operations were said to be continuing at the site, while damage to the home and surrounding area was documented after the attack. The Israeli military has continued its strikes on Lebanon, despite a ceasefire that came into effect on April 17th, and was later extended for 45 days on May 15th under U.S. mediation. Authorities in Lebanon say the ongoing attacks have contributed to widespread displacement and destruction across the country. Israel had launched intensified airstrikes on Lebanon on March 2nd, including operations in the south, while also occupying several towns during the escalation. The Lebanese government has stated that more than 1 million people have been displaced as a result of the violence. According to Lebanon's health ministry, nearly 3,000 people have been killed in Israeli strikes since March 2nd. Despite the ceasefire agreement, Israeli forces have reportedly continued attacks and demolitions in southern Lebanon, while Hezbollah has also carried out retaliatory strikes, accusing Israel of violating the truce. The situation remains highly tense as ceasefire arrangements continue to face challenges on both sides.

0: Russian President Vladimir Putin visits China this week to meet with his counterpart, Chinese leader Xi Jinping. He comes just a few days after US President Donald Trump was here and also met President Xi. The Kremlin has said that Putin and Xi will discuss global issues, economic ties, and the long-standing partnership between the two countries. This visit also marks the 25th anniversary of the Friendship Treaty signed in 2001. China and Russia's ties have deepened in the recent years, especially after Russia's invasion of Ukraine in 2022, as sanctions from Western countries pushed Moscow to lean on China for trade and diplomatic support. This visit is likely to be closely watched in Washington, as China is trying to keep a stable relation with the US, but at the same time maintaining close ties with Russia.
1: Очень добрые, теплые отношения лидеров наших стран.
2: The leaders of China and Russia maintain friendly relations and stay in close communication.

0: communication on a wide range of issues. Their high attention has consistently boosted the growth of bilateral economic and trade links. China-Russia trade value has remained stable at around $240 billion for the past 2 years, with mild fluctuations, while economic and trade cooperation keeps expanding and upgrading. Both nations undoubtedly occupy an important position in each other's economic development. China stands as Russia's top supplier, and Russia ranks among China's top five suppliers with prominent influence across various fields. For instance, Russia's agricultural product exports to China have surged by over 20%, and China supplies Russia with a large number of mechanical equipment. China is witnessing vigorous progress in high-tech sectors, and its automotive industry is tapping into the Russian market with innovative products, just as it enters markets in Western countries and beyond. More importantly, bilateral cooperation has achieved qualitative leaps. Beyond simple trade exchanges, the two sides are shifting focus to investment cooperation and launching an increasing number of joint high-tech manufacturing projects. Such cooperation helps deliver faster and better results than separate efforts, covering aerospace, aviation, nuclear energy, pharmaceuticals, and more. These efforts lay a solid foundation for future development, enabling mutual progress and shared benefits for both countries.
1: Russia attacked Ukraine's Dnipro, with drones and missiles injuring 18 people, Ukrainian officials said. Among the injured were two children, a 2-year-old girl and a 10-year-old boy, Regional Governor Oleksandr Hanja said on Telegram. The local emergency service published video footage showing firefighters putting out flames at a heavily damaged residential building. Elsewhere, Russia also launched drones on Ukraine's Odessa and hit residential buildings near the port, injuring an 11-year-old boy and a 59-year-old man. The attack also struck two vessels near Odessa, Ukraine's main Black Sea export hub. Ukrainian authorities said a Guinea-Bissau-flagged civilian vessel caught fire, but quickly resumed its journey, with no casualties reported. A separate drone hit the Chinese-owned cargo ship KSL Dayang, sailing under a Marshall Islands flag, as it headed to load iron ore at Pivdeni port, a source said.

18 people were injured as a result of a Russian attack in Odessa overnight, the state emergency service reported. Drones struck three residential buildings in the city, the regional governor said Monday. Drones hit buildings in two different districts. A one-story home in the Primorsky district was destroyed. Two others sustained damage to facades, roofs, and windows. Fires that broke out were quickly extinguished. Law enforcement officials were documenting what Kuiper called Russian war crimes against civilians. Ukraine's Air Force said Russia launched a massive overnight drone and missile barrage targeting several regions. The strike, which began at around 6 p.m. local time Sunday, deployed a combination of strike drones and ground-launched missiles, the Ukrainian Air Force said Monday. The primary target was Dnipro and the surrounding Dnipropetrovsk region, with additional strikes hitting Odessa, Chernihiv, and Zaporizhzhia regions.

Indonesia will continue to build up its defense capabilities amid an uncertain geopolitical situation, President Prabowo Subianto said on Monday as he officially handed over 6 Rafale fighter jets and other military hardware to the Indonesian Air Force.

0: Indonesia had received 3 Rafale jets in January this year, and received 3 more during Monday's ceremony at Halim Perdana Kusuma Air Base. Prabowo sprayed the nose cone of one of the Rafale jets with flowered water, an Indonesian symbol of blessing and good fortune, after receiving something new. In a speech, Prabowo said the upgrades are meant to strengthen deterrence amid global uncertainty, while maintaining Indonesia's defensive posture. The former Special Force commander also handed over 4 Dassault Falcon 8X aircraft, 1 Airbus A400MMRTT, GM403GCI radar systems, Meteor BVR missiles, and AASM Hammer smart weapons.
1: Authorities in the Democratic Republic of Congo are ramping up efforts to contain a new Ebola outbreak in the eastern province of Ituri. The World Health Organization has declared the outbreak in both the DRC and neighboring Uganda a public health emergency of international concern. It involves the Bundibugyo strain, a rarer variant with no approved vaccine or specific treatment. Reports by CBS say at least 6 Americans have been exposed, with other media saying 1 has developed symptoms. Now, health teams in the DRC are setting up treatment centers in areas where dozens of patients are already receiving care. Officials are working to isolate cases, trace contacts, and stop the spread in a region with limited healthcare access. On Sunday, Health Minister Samuel Roger Kamba urged people with symptoms to seek help early.
2: The sooner we take the patient in for care, the sooner we treat them, the sooner we will stop the movement, what we call the spread of the virus.
1: Across the border in Uganda, concern is rising after 2 confirmed cases, including 1 death. Residents say clear information and swift action from the government will be critical, though some are concerned that strict measures could hit livelihoods.
3: It worries us because the government might put a lockdown and it stops us from working.
1: The WHO advised those who are infected and their contacts not to travel unless part of a medical evacuation. It also urged against closing borders or restricting travel, as that could lead to informal border crossings that are not monitored.
4: The hantavirus hit cruise ship MV Hondius docked in Rotterdam on Monday, where Dutch authorities are preparing to quarantine the remaining crew and medical staff on board. Local authorities said quarantine facilities had been set up for some of the non-Dutch crew, but it's still unclear if they would stay there for the full recommended 42-day quarantine period. The Dutch-flagged luxury cruise ship had around 150 passengers and crew from 23 countries when a cluster of severe respiratory illnesses was first reported to the World Health Organization on May 2nd. Since then, 3 people, a Dutch couple and a German national, have died. The ship was stranded off Cape Verde earlier this month after passengers were barred from going ashore. The evacuation was later coordinated by the Canary Islands, with the ship then heading to Rotterdam, carrying a reduced crew. Health officials say the outbreak involves the Andy strain of the virus, which is typically spread by rodents, but capable of limited human transmission through prolonged close contact. The WHO stresses the situation is nothing like COVID and does not constitute a pandemic, though more cases are expected due to the virus's long incubation period of up to 6 weeks. As of May 15th, there were 10 confirmed and probable cases. British Columbia's government said on Saturday that an additional Canadian is tested positive for hantavirus after leaving the ship. High-risk contacts are being monitored or quarantined for up to 42 days across multiple countries. In Rotterdam, some residents expressed concern about compliance with quarantine rules, but others said they were not worried about a wider outbreak.

10 people, including a minor, were killed in an armed attack in Mexico's Puebla state on Sunday, the state's public security ministry said. The victims, 6 men, 3 women, and a child, were targeted by armed individuals in the municipality of Tehuitzingo, the state ministry added. State and federal forces have launched a joint investigation and operational deployment to locate the perpetrators. The state's public security ministry pledged zero impunity for the killings and said intelligence gathering is underway to clarify the motive behind the assault. Authorities said security checkpoints have been reinforced across nearby municipalities as part of efforts to prevent further violence. Local residents expressed fear following the attack, with some calling for a stronger military and police presence in the region. Violence linked to organized criminal groups continues to pose major security challenges across several parts of Mexico, despite ongoing government operations.

0: A marathon day of negotiations that finished early Monday failed to end a strike that shut down the Long Island Railroad, setting the stage for a rough start to the work week for about 250,000 commuters. Unions representing rail workers and the Metropolitan Transportation Agency negotiated through much of Sunday and early Monday after some prodding from the National Mediation Board and New York Governor Kathy Hochul. Earlier Sunday, the governor appeared with the Metropolitan Transportation Agency's chief executive and said they were ready to do whatever was necessary to help talks along as a strike continued for a second day.
1: We all know that the railroad is the lifeblood of Long Island. Without it, life as we know it is simply not possible. The bottom line is, no one wins in a strike. Everyone is hurt, but I believe, I know a deal can be reached to end this strike and end it soon. But to reach the deal, as I've said before, the MTA needs a partner. The MTA has made multiple generous offers with real wage increases. I urge both sides to come together as soon as possible and resolve this to avoid a prolonged strike that'll disrupt the lives of hardworking New Yorkers and affect the pocketbooks of the union members that their leaders are representing. So getting everyone back to the table is the surest way to resolve this strike. You know, what we're encouraging people to do is stay home, not to divert this into, you know, a campaign event. This is serious business, and I want to make sure that people know that, you know, we hope to have a very shortened strike. That's our hope, but we're prepared for anything that happens. Okay, here you hear it here. Unions, you're invited back in. Okay, here's my official invitation. We didn't want you to leave. You left. You are welcome to come back. I'll provide refreshments, whatever you like.
0: The MTA has said the union's initial demands to raise salaries would result in large fare increases and be disproportionate to what other unionized workers are paid. The agency asked commuters to work from home when possible and said the shutdown would cause severe congestion and delays.
2: Four crew members ejected safely after two Navy jets collided Sunday at an air show in Idaho. Emergency crews responded after the two planes collided during the show at the Mountain Home Air Force Base in western Idaho. All four of the crew members from the planes ejected safely, said Kim Sykes, marketing director with Silver Wings of Idaho, which helped to plan the air show. Sykes said the crash occurred off base, and she did not see the crash, but saw the smoke afterward. The base said in a social media post that it was locked down following the incident during the Gunfighter Skies air show. Responders were on the scene and an investigation was underway. Multiple witnesses reported two planes collided and crashed, and videos posted online showed four parachutes opening in the sky as the aircraft plummet to the ground near the base about 80 kilometers south of Boise. Organizers said the popular air show that includes flying demonstrations and parachute jumps is a celebration of aviation history and a look at modern military capabilities. The United States Air Force Thunderbirds headlined the show both days.
3: Last week, the festival officially started amid controversy surrounding the Gaza genocide and the absence of major companies. Earlier, juror Paul Laverty mentioned several pro-Palestine celebrities, including Javier Bardem, and the treatment they received from the industry at the jury press.

0: competing for the Palme d'Or at this year's festival. After his film received a 7-minute ovation at its premiere, Bardem spoke about Gaza at the news conference on Sunday.
1: Gaza, for example, coming again into that, has been committed and is still being committed. Genocide is a fact. You can fight against it, you can try to justify it, explain it, that is a fact. If you can be against it, or you can justify it. If you justify it with your silence or with your support, you are pro-genocide. Those are facts for me.
2: Ziraat Bank is with you all around the world.

0: Oil prices extended gains on Monday as efforts to end the U.S.-Israeli war on Iran appeared to have stalled after a nuclear power plant in the United Arab Emirates came under attack, and as U.S. President Donald Trump is expected to discuss military options on Iran, Brent crude futures climbed $1.44, or 1.32%, to $110.70 a barrel after touching the highest since May 5th earlier in the session. U.S. West Texas Intermediate was at $107.26 a barrel, up $1.84, or 1.75%, following a rise to its highest level since May 4th. Both contracts gained more than 7% last week, as hopes of a peace deal that would end ship attacks and seizures around the Strait of Hormuz dimmed. Last week's talks between Trump and Chinese President Xi Jinping ended without an indication from the world's top oil importer that it would help resolve the conflict. Drone attacks on the UAE and Saudi Arabia and rhetoric from the US and Iran raised concerns of an escalation in the conflict. Emirati officials said they were investigating the source of the strike on the Barakah nuclear power plant, and that the UAE had the full right to respond to such terrorist attacks.
1: China has committed to buy at least $17 billion of U.S. farm goods each year from 2026 to 2028. That's according to a fact sheet released by the White House on Sunday. It says the commitment was made during Donald Trump's visit to Beijing last week. The White House says the headline figure is on top of other pledges made by China last year. U.S. agricultural exports to the country have dropped sharply following the tit-for-tat on tariffs in 2025. Official data show shipments dropped by around two-thirds to $8.4 billion over that year. And that follows existing moves by Beijing to reduce its reliance on U.S. produce since Trump's first term. In 2024, it sourced roughly 20% of its soybeans from America, down from over 40% in 2016. Now the White House says China will work with U.S. regulators to lift its suspension of beef imports and resume buying of poultry from states deemed free of avian influenza. Washington also confirmed that the two nations would set up new boards to oversee bilateral trade and investment. In a statement last week, Beijing said the boards would resolve concerns over market access and seek to expand trade on the basis of reciprocal tariff reductions.
2: Passenger traffic at Germany's busiest airport dropped sharply in April after labor strikes at Lufthansa disrupted flights and cargo operations. Frankfurt Airport handled around 4.8 million passengers during the month, marking an 11% decline compared with the same period last year, according to the company's monthly traffic report. The airport operator attributed the drop primarily to 6 days of strike action, which affected roughly 500,000 travelers. The disruptions also weighed on cargo operations, with air freight and airmail volumes slipping 0.6% to about 168,500 metric tons due to reduced freight capacity and strikes involving Lufthansa cargo. Aircraft

0: movements at Frankfurt Airport declined 11.6% year-on-year to approximately 34,600 takeoffs and landings, while maximum takeoff weights fell by more than 10%.
1: Ziraat Bank is with you all around the world. 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

sponsored by Halkbank. Every story is part of a bigger picture. This is a global conversation, live and unfiltered. The defining issues of our age, the decisions that shape debate, every story counts. A fast-changing world told through stories that endure, events that define economies, societies, and political landscapes. A-News. Perspectives change, truth remains. Discover the truth for justice.

Founded in 1999 in Vienna, Austria, VakıfBank Bank International AG operates branches in Vienna, Frankfurt, and Cologne, as well as a representative office in Budapest, employing 73 staff members. The bank plays a significant role in strengthening economic relations and foreign trade between Turkey, Austria, and Germany. It primarily focuses on financing the commercial activities of its corporate clients and investing in bonds. With a strong capital and liquidity structure, the bank reached a total asset size of €991 million by the end of 2024. Thanks to its strong brand recognition, it serves approximately 13,000 customers across a broad base.

0: Welcome to A News. I'm Omar Taslim. You're watching Turkey's Diplomacy. Why I say that this is a very significant visit?
1: It can be incredibly helpful.
0: Palestinians from the Gaza Strip.
2: Why those humanitarian aid still stuck?
3: If we put Daesh aside, is this the end of Netanyahu?
1: So many chefs in the kitchen.
3: The end of sanctions.

The United States and Iran have exchanged sharply differing conditions for a potential agreement aimed at ending months of conflict and restarting negotiations. According to Iran's semi-official affairs news agency, Washington presented Tehran with five key demands, including allowing only one Iranian nuclear facility to remain operational, refusing compensation for damages, transferring 400 kilograms of uranium to the United States, limiting the release of frozen Iranian assets, and tying any halt to the war to the outcome of negotiations. Earlier, Iran outlined its own five conditions for returning to talks, including ending the war on all fronts, especially Lebanon, lifting sanctions, releasing frozen assets, compensating for war damage, and recognizing Iran's sovereignty rights over the Strait of Hormuz. According to the report, Tehran described the conditions as minimum trust-building guarantees necessary before any second round of negotiations with Washington could begin. Iran also reportedly informed Pakistani mediators that the continued U.S. naval blockade in the Arabian Sea and Gulf of Oman, after the ceasefire had deepened Iranian distrust toward negotiations. Regional tensions have remained high since U.S. and Israeli strikes against Iran in February triggered retaliatory attacks by Tehran against Israel and U.S. allied targets in the Gulf, along with major disruptions to shipping through the Strait of Hormuz. Although a ceasefire brokered through Pakistani mediation has remained in place since April, negotiations in Islamabad failed to produce a lasting agreement, while U.S. President Donald Trump recently dismissed Iran's latest response as totally unacceptable.

0: Footage obtained by Reuters showed vessels around the Strait of Hormuz on Monday. More than 5 weeks after a tenuous ceasefire in the conflict took effect, U.S. and Iranian demands remain far apart, despite diplomatic efforts to end the war and reopen the strait, the world's most important shipping route for oil and gas. Washington has called for Tehran to dismantle its nuclear program and lift its hold on the strait. Iran has demanded compensation for war damage, an end to a U.S. blockade of Iranian ports, and a halt to fighting on all fronts, including in Lebanon, where Israel is battling Iran-backed Hezbollah. The disruption to shipping through the Strait of Hormuz has caused the biggest oil supply crisis in history, pushing up prices. The U.S. has imposed its own blockade of Iranian ports and said that as of Sunday it had redirected 81 commercial vessels and disabled 4 vessels to ensure compliance. Global markets continue to monitor developments closely amid fears that a prolonged disruption in the strait could trigger wider economic instability and further spikes in energy prices.
1: The United Arab Emirates says that a drone has struck a generator on the perimeter of its Baraka nuclear power plant. This is a major issue for the UAE, as the Baraka plant and its 4 reactors provide about a quarter of all electricity for this country on the Arabian Peninsula. No one has claimed responsibility yet for the attack. The UAE says that 3 drones came over its western border. It shot down 2 of them, and the other one was able to make the strike at Baraka. Now, the UAE says there's no radiological leak at the site. That's been confirmed also by the International Atomic Energy Agency, the UN's nuclear watchdog, and the UAE says it's still investigating who launched these drones. However, Iran and Iranian-backed Shia militias in Iraq conducted numerous drone attacks on Gulf Arab states during the war between the United States, Israel, and Iran that is still in a shaky ceasefire even today. This attack is likely to potentially draw the UAE further in. It's been trying to show that it's open again for business, that it's a safe haven for investments, but these continued attacks continue to shake this country, and it continues to draw into question whether the ceasefire will hold, particularly as U.S. President Donald Trump has hinted that America could go back to combat operations as well. And on Iranian state television, we're seeing more people on air holding Kalashnikov-style rifles and promising to lay down their lives for Iran should the war restart.

The Israeli army on Monday attacked and intercepted the Gaza-bound Global Sumud humanitarian flotilla in international waters, detaining 100 activists as the mission sailed in an attempt to break a choking blockade on the Palestinian enclave. Live broadcasts from the flotilla showed Israeli naval forces attacking and boarding the boats one after another. The Israeli daily Yedioth Ahronoth reported that army forces detained activists aboard the vessels and were transferring them to a navy ship described as a floating prison before transporting them to the port of Ashdod in southern Israel. According to Walla News website, Israeli forces had so far detained around 100 activists from the humanitarian mission. Media reports suggest the Israeli attack is expected to continue for several hours because of the distance between the flotilla's vessels. The flotilla's crisis management team confirmed that Israeli soldiers had attacked and boarded several boats, and that contact had been lost with 23 vessels in the aid convoy. Under the 1982 UN Convention on the Law of the Sea, navigation in international waters is generally protected.

protected under the principle of freedom of navigation, with ships subject to the exclusive jurisdiction of the state whose flag they carry. The seizure of a foreign vessel in international waters is generally considered unlawful, except in very limited circumstances that do not apply to the Global Sumud Flotilla. The aid mission earlier said it would continue its voyage to Gaza despite the Israeli threat of attack. "We are on high alert as we continue towards Gaza. We refuse to be intimidated," it said in a statement. The flotilla's boats are carrying humanitarian and relief aid, including baby formula, and had peaceful activists on board. The flotilla, consisting of more than 50 boats, set sail on Thursday from the Turkish Mediterranean district of Marmaris in a renewed attempt to break the Israeli blockade of Gaza, which has been in place since the summer of 2007. The flotilla said the mission included 426 participants, including 96 Turkish activists and participants from 39 other countries, among them Germany, US, Argentina, Australia, Bahrain, Brazil, Algeria, Indonesia, Morocco, France, South Africa, UK, Ireland, Spain, Italy, Canada, Egypt, Pakistan, Tunisia, Oman, and New Zealand.

0: At least three Palestinians were killed and several others injured after the Israeli army reportedly targeted a food distribution point run by a Turkey-based organization in the besieged Gaza Strip. The aid site, set up in the courtyard of a house north of Deir al-Bala near Al-Aqsa Martyrs Hospital, was struck by two missiles fired from an Israeli drone. According to initial reports, three people were killed in the attack, while many others were wounded. Witnesses said the strike caused widespread panic near the hospital, and the injured were later transported to medical facilities for treatment. Humanitarian aid and food distribution activities in Gaza are frequently reported to have been targeted amid ongoing Israeli military operations in the enclave. One Palestinian was killed, and several others were injured after an Israeli strike targeted the Al-Mawazi area, west of Khan Yunis in the southern Gaza Strip, according to local medical and civil defense sources. Medical officials said the body of the Palestinian killed in the attack, along with several wounded civilians, including a child, was transferred to Nasser Hospital in Khan Yunis, where emergency teams continued efforts to treat the injured, despite worsening shortages of medicine and medical supplies. Haytham Al-Hams, a member of the Palestinian Civil Defense, stated that the Palestinian who died in the strike was targeted while walking along a road in the area. Witnesses reported scenes of panic following the attack, as nearby residents and displaced families rushed to seek cover while emergency crews attempted to reach the wounded. The Al-Mawasi area has been sheltering large numbers of displaced Palestinians who fled other parts of Gaza during ongoing military operations. Despite being presented as a relatively safer zone for civilians, the area has repeatedly witnessed strikes and bombardments during the conflict. Residents said the latest attack caused fear among families already living under extremely difficult humanitarian conditions, with many struggling to access food, clean water, shelter, and healthcare services. Humanitarian organizations have continued to warn about the deteriorating situation across Gaza, particularly in areas crowded with displaced civilians. Nasser Hospital, one of the main functioning medical facilities in southern Gaza, remains under severe pressure as doctors and rescue workers deal with a steady flow of casualties amid limited resources and damaged infrastructure. No immediate statement was issued by the Israeli military regarding the reported strike.
1: Displaced Palestinians.

0: Palestinians across Gaza are clearing rubble from destroyed neighborhoods by hand as large-scale reconstruction efforts remain stalled more than 7 months into a fragile ceasefire. With heavy machinery in short supply and international rebuilding assistance yet to materialize, many residents say that they can no longer afford to wait for formal reconstruction plans to begin. In the southern city of Khan Yunis, families have started removing debris using basic tools in an effort to create makeshift living spaces amid worsening humanitarian conditions.
1: لانه زي ما انتم شايفينه ليش مسكر علينا بزياده وعلينا ضغوطات فعشان هيك العمار مطول فحبينا انه احنا نشتغل بدينا ونرفع بدينا لانه الاشي مطول الصراحه يعني ومكلف يعني من الاخر يعني زي ما انتم شايفين الاشي مكلف وزياده عشان هيك احنا بنحاول نعمل انه احنا ننظف مكاننا ونقعد في مكاننا.
0: Palestinians sheltering in overcrowded tent camps say that Israeli restrictions on construction materials and ongoing political disputes have severely delayed recovery efforts throughout the enclave. For many unemployed residents, rubble removal has also become a rare source of income following the collapse of businesses and livelihoods during the war.
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0: Recent UN estimates indicate that rebuilding Gaza and clearing millions of tons of debris could cost more than $71 billion over the coming decade, with rubble covering the majority of damaged areas across the territory.

0: In a small sewing workshop in southern Gaza, Palestinian seamstresses are restoring worn wedding dresses and reusing old fabrics as soaring costs and shortages push traditional bridal ceremonies further out of reach. Families across the enclave say that finding new wedding gowns has become increasingly difficult, forcing many to rely on workshops that repair and redesign old dresses for weddings and special occasions. Shop owners and importers cite high shipping costs, delays at border crossings, and restrictions on materials used in bridal fashion as major reasons behind rising prices and limited availability.
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0: Many tailoring workshops have also suffered damage during the war. While electricity shortages continue to disrupt production and force some businesses to rely on improvised methods to continue operating. Despite the hardships, some couples in Gaza continue to organize weddings as communities seek rare moments of normalcy amid widespread destruction, displacement, and economic collapse.
2: أنا فرحي ده له تقريبا أربع أيام قلنا تقريبا أسبوعين بنلف في كل غزة محل محل مش لاقيين ولا بدلة تناسب الفرح ومش لاقيين ولا بدلة مش ضروري يكون شكل المهم تكون جديدة مش لاقيين ولا بدلة كلهم مهترئات ما بيناسب الفرحة اللي احنا فيها ويعني وكل أقل بدلة سعرها $1,000 أو أكتر أقل بدلة هذه وإحنا كل اللي معانا أقل من $200 يعني المهر كله بيجيش بحق بدلة
3: An Israeli army strike on a house in the eastern Lebanese city of Baalbek killed Palestinian commander Boyel Abdul Halim and his 17-year-old daughter, according to local reports. Lebanon's state news agency, NNA, reported that an apartment belonging to a Palestinian family in Baalbek was hit by a guided missile during an overnight strike, resulting in the deaths of Abdul Halim and his daughter Rama. Rescue operations were said to be continuing at the site, while damage to the home and surrounding area was documented after the attack. The Israeli military has continued its strikes on Lebanon, despite a ceasefire that came into effect on April 17th, and was later extended for 45 days on May 15th under U.S. mediation. Authorities in Lebanon say the ongoing attacks have contributed to widespread displacement and destruction across the country. Israel had launched intensified airstrikes on Lebanon on March 2nd, including operations in the south, while also occupying several towns during the escalation. The Lebanese government has stated that more than 1 million people have been displaced as a result of the violence. According to Lebanon's health ministry, nearly 3,000 people have been killed in Israeli strikes since March 2nd. Despite the ceasefire agreement, Israeli forces have reportedly continued attacks and demolitions in southern Lebanon, while Hezbollah has also carried out retaliatory strikes, accusing Israel of violating the truce. The situation remains highly tense as ceasefire arrangements continue to face challenges on both sides.

0: Russian President Vladimir Putin visits China this week to meet with his counterpart, Chinese leader Xi Jinping. He comes just a few days after US President Donald Trump was here and also met President Xi. The Kremlin has said that Putin and Xi will discuss global issues, economic ties, and the long-standing partnership between the two countries. This visit also marks the 25th anniversary of the Friendship Treaty signed in 2001. China and Russia's ties have deepened in the recent years, especially after Russia's invasion of Ukraine in 2022, as sanctions from Western countries pushed Moscow to lean on China for trade and diplomatic support. This visit is likely to be closely watched in Washington, as China is trying to keep a stable relation with the US, but at the same time maintaining close ties with Russia.
1: Очень добрые, теплые отношения лидеров наших стран.
2: The leaders of China and Russia maintain friendly relations and stay in close communication on a wide range of issues. Their high attention has consistently boosted the growth of bilateral economic and trade links. China-Russia trade value has remained stable at around $240 billion for the past 2 years, with mild fluctuations, while economic and trade cooperation keeps expanding and upgrading. Both nations undoubtedly occupy an important position in each other's economic development. China stands as Russia's top supplier, and Russia ranks among China's top five suppliers with prominent influence across various fields. For instance, Russia's agricultural product exports to China have surged by over 20%, and China supplies Russia with a large number of mechanical equipment. China is witnessing vigorous progress in high-tech sectors, and its automotive industry is tapping into the Russian market with innovative products, just as it enters markets in Western countries and beyond. More importantly, bilateral cooperation has achieved qualitative leaps. Beyond simple trade exchanges, the two sides are shifting focus to investment cooperation and launching an increasing number of joint high-tech manufacturing projects. Such cooperation helps deliver faster and better results than separate efforts, covering aerospace, aviation, nuclear energy, pharmaceuticals, and more. These efforts lay a solid foundation for future development, enabling mutual progress and shared benefits for both countries.
3: Russia attacked Ukraine's Dnipro, with drones and missiles injuring 18 people, Ukrainian officials said. Among the injured were two children, a 2-year-old girl and a 10-year-old boy, Regional Governor Oleksandr Hanja said on Telegram. The local emergency service published video footage showing firefighters putting out flames at a heavily damaged residential building. Elsewhere, Russia also launched drones on Ukraine's Odessa and hit residential buildings near the port, injuring an 11-year-old boy and a 59-year-old man,

The attack also struck two vessels near Odessa, Ukraine's main Black Sea export hub. Ukrainian authorities said a Guinea-Bissau-flagged civilian vessel caught fire, but quickly resumed its journey, with no casualties reported. A separate drone hit the Chinese-owned cargo ship KSL Dayang, sailing under a Marshall Islands flag, as it headed to load iron ore at Pivdeni port, a source said.

18 people were injured as a result of a Russian attack in Odessa overnight, the state emergency service reported. Drones struck three residential buildings in the city, the regional governor said Monday. Drones hit buildings in two different districts. A one-story home in the Primorsky district was destroyed. Two others sustained damage to facades, roofs, and windows. Fires that broke out were quickly extinguished. Law enforcement officials were documenting what Kuiper called Russian war crimes against civilians. Ukraine's Air Force said Russia launched a massive overnight drone and missile barrage targeting several regions. The strike, which began at around 6 p.m. local time Sunday, deployed a combination of strike drones and ground-launched missiles, the Ukrainian Air Force said Monday. The primary target was Dnipro and the surrounding Dnipropetrovsk region, with additional strikes hitting Odessa, Chernihiv, and Zaporizhzhia regions.

0: Indonesia will continue to build up its defense capabilities amid an uncertain geopolitical situation, President Prabowo Subianto said on Monday as he officially handed over 6 Rafale fighter jets and other military hardware to the Indonesian Air Force. Indonesia had received 3 Rafale jets in January this year, and received 3 more during Monday's ceremony at Halim Perdana Kusuma Air Base. Prabowo sprayed the nose cone of one of the Rafale jets with flowered water, an Indonesian symbol of blessing and good fortune, after receiving something new. In a speech, Prabowo said the upgrades are meant to strengthen deterrence amid global uncertainty, while maintaining Indonesia's defensive posture. The former Special Force commander also handed over 4 Dassault Falcon 8X aircraft, 1 Airbus A400MMRTT, GM403GCI radar systems, Meteor BVR missiles, and AASM Hammer smart weapons.
1: Authorities in the Democratic Republic of Congo are ramping up efforts to contain a new Ebola outbreak in the eastern province of Ituri. The World Health Organization has declared the outbreak in both the DRC and neighboring Uganda a public health emergency of international concern. It involves the Bundibugyo strain, a rarer variant with no approved vaccine or specific treatment. Reports by CBS say at least 6 Americans have been exposed, with other media saying 1 has developed symptoms. Now, health teams in the DRC are setting up treatment centers in areas where dozens of patients are already receiving care. Officials are working to isolate cases, trace contacts, and stop the spread in a region with limited healthcare access. On Sunday, Health Minister Samuel Roger Kamba urged people with symptoms to seek help early.
2: The sooner we take the patient in for care, the sooner we treat them, the sooner we will stop the movement, what we call the spread of the virus.
1: Across the border in Uganda, concern is rising after 2 confirmed cases, including 1 death. Residents say clear information and swift action from the government will be critical, though some are concerned that strict measures could hit livelihoods.
3: It worries us because the government might put a lockdown and it stops us from working.
1: The WHO advised those who are infected and their contacts not to travel unless part of a medical evacuation. It also urged against closing borders or restricting travel, as that could lead to informal border crossings that are not monitored.
4: The hantavirus hit cruise ship MV Hondius docked in Rotterdam on Monday, where Dutch authorities are preparing to quarantine the remaining crew and medical staff on board. Local authorities said quarantine facilities had been set up for some of the non-Dutch crew, but it's still unclear if they would stay there for the full recommended 42-day quarantine period. The Dutch-flagged luxury cruise ship had around 150 passengers and crew from 23 countries when a cluster of severe respiratory illnesses was first reported to the World Health Organization on May 2nd. Since then, 3 people, a Dutch couple and a German national, have died. The ship was stranded off Cape Verde earlier this month after passengers were barred from going ashore. The evacuation was later coordinated by the Canary Islands, with the ship then heading to Rotterdam, carrying a reduced crew. Health officials say the outbreak involves the Andes strain of the virus, which is typically spread by rodents, but capable of limited human transmission through prolonged close contact. The WHO stresses the situation is nothing like COVID and does not constitute a pandemic, though more cases are expected due to the virus's long incubation period of up to 6 weeks. As of May 15th, there were 10 confirmed and probable cases. British Columbia's government said on Saturday that an additional Canadian is tested positive for hantavirus after leaving the ship. High-risk contacts are being monitored or quarantined for up to 42 days across multiple countries. In Rotterdam, some residents expressed concern about compliance with quarantine rules, but others said they were not worried about a wider outbreak.

10 people, including a minor, were killed in an armed attack in Mexico's Puebla state on Sunday, the state's public security ministry said. The victims, 6 men, 3 women, and a child, were targeted by armed individuals in the municipality of Tehuitzingo, the state ministry added. State and federal forces have launched a joint investigation and operational deployment to locate the perpetrators. The state's public security ministry pledged zero impunity for the killings and said intelligence gathering is underway to clarify the motive behind the assault. Authorities said security checkpoints have been reinforced across nearby municipalities as part of efforts to prevent further violence. Local residents expressed fear following the attack, with some calling for a stronger military and police presence in the region. Violence linked to organized criminal groups continues to pose major security challenges across several parts of Mexico, despite ongoing government operations.

0: A marathon day of negotiations that finished early Monday failed to end a strike that shut down the Long Island Railroad, setting the stage for a rough start to the work week for about 250,000 commuters. Unions representing rail workers and the Metropolitan Transportation Agency negotiated through much of Sunday and early Monday after some prodding from the National Mediation Board and New York Governor Kathy Hochul. Earlier Sunday, the governor appeared with the Metropolitan Transportation Agency's chief executive and said they were ready to do whatever was necessary to help talks along as a strike continued for a second day.
1: We all know that the railroad is the lifeblood of Long Island. Without it, life as we know it is simply not possible. The bottom line is, no one wins in a strike. Everyone is hurt, but I believe, I know a deal can be reached to end this strike and end it soon. But to reach the deal, as I've said before, the MTA needs a partner. The MTA has made multiple generous offers with real wage increases. I urge both sides to come together as soon as possible and resolve this to avoid a prolonged strike that'll disrupt the lives of hardworking New Yorkers and affect the pocketbooks of the union members that their leaders are representing. So getting everyone back to the table is the surest way to resolve this strike. You know, what we're encouraging people to do is stay home, not to divert this into, you know, a campaign event. This is serious business, and I want to make sure that people know that, you know, we hope to have a very shortened strike. That's our hope, but we're prepared for anything that happens. Okay, here you hear it here. Unions, you're invited back in. Okay, here's my official invitation. We didn't want you to leave. You left, you are welcome to come back. I'll provide refreshments, whatever you like.
0: The MTA has said the union's initial demands to raise salaries would result in large fare increases and be disproportionate to what other unionized workers are paid. The agency asked commuters to work from home when possible and said the shutdown would cause severe congestion and delays.
2: Four crew members ejected safely after two Navy jets collided Sunday at an air show in Idaho. Emergency crews responded after the two planes collided during the show at the Mountain Home Air Force Base in western Idaho. All four of the crew members from the planes ejected safely, said Kim Sykes, marketing director with Silver Wings of Idaho, which helped to plan the air show. Sykes said the crash occurred off base, and she did not see the crash, but saw the smoke afterward. The base said in a social media post that it was locked down following the incident during the Gunfighter Skies air show. Responders were on the scene and an investigation was underway. Multiple witnesses reported two planes collided and crashed, and videos posted online showed four parachutes opening in the sky as the aircraft plummeted to the ground near the base about 80 kilometers south of Boise. Organizers said the popular air show that includes flying demonstrations and parachute jumps is a celebration of aviation history and a look at modern military capabilities. The United States Air Force Thunderbirds headlined the show both days.
3: Last week, the festival officially started amid controversy surrounding the Gaza genocide and the absence of major companies. Earlier, juror Paul Laverty mentioned several pro-Palestine celebrities, including Javier Bardem, and the treatment they received from the industry at the jury press conference.
4: And isn't it fascinating to see somebody like Susan Sarandon, Javier Bardem, Mark Ruffalo, blacklisted because of their views in opposing the murder of women and children in Gaza. Shame on Hollywood people who do that. And so my respect and total solidarity to them. They are the best of us, and good luck to them.
3: Spanish actor Javier Bardem starred in the film The Beloved, which is competing for the Palme d'Or at this year's festival. After his film received a 7-minute ovation at its premiere, Bardem spoke about Gaza at the news conference on Sunday.
5: Gaza, for example, coming again into that. has been committed and is still being committed, genocide is a fact. You can fight against it, you can try to justify it, explain it, that is a fact. If you can be against it or you can justify it. If you justify it with your silence or with your support, you are pro-genocide. Those are facts for me.

Oil prices extended gains on Monday as efforts to end the U.S.-Israeli war on Iran appeared to have stalled after a nuclear power plant in the United Arab Emirates came under attack, and as U.S. President Donald Trump is expected to discuss military options on Iran, Brent crude futures climbed $1.44, or 1.32%, to $110.70 a barrel after touching the highest since May 5th earlier in the session. U.S. West Texas Intermediate was at $107.26 a barrel, up $1.84, or 1.75%, following a rise to its highest level since May 4th. Both contracts gained more than 7% last week, as hopes of a peace deal that would end ship attacks and seizures around the Strait of Hormuz dimmed. Last week's talks between Trump and Chinese President Xi Jinping ended without an indication from the world's top oil importer that it would help resolve the conflict. Drone attacks on the UAE and Saudi Arabia and rhetoric from the U.S. and Iran raised concerns of an escalation in the conflict. Emirati officials

0: Officials said they were investigating the source of the strike on the Baraka nuclear power plant, and that the UAE had the full right to respond to such terrorist attacks.
1: China has committed to buy at least $17 billion of US farm goods each year from 2026 to 2028. That's according to a fact sheet released by the White House on Sunday. It says the commitment was made during Donald Trump's visit to Beijing last week. The White House says the headline figure is on top of other pledges made by China last year. US agricultural exports to the country have dropped sharply following the tit-for-tat on tariffs in 2025. Official data show shipments dropped by around two-thirds to $8.4 billion over that year. And that follows existing moves by Beijing to reduce its reliance on US produce since Trump's first term. In 2024, it sourced roughly 20% of its soybeans from America, down from over 40% in 2016. Now the White House says China will work with US regulators to lift its suspension of beef imports and resume buying of poultry from states deemed free of avian influenza. Washington also confirmed that the two nations would set up new boards to oversee bilateral trade and investment. In a statement last week, Beijing said the boards would resolve concerns over market access and seek to expand trade on the basis of reciprocal tariff reductions.
2: Passenger traffic at Germany's busiest airport dropped sharply in April after labor strikes at Lufthansa disrupted flights and cargo operations. Frankfurt Airport handled around 4.8 million passengers during the month, marking an 11% decline compared with the same period last year, according to the company's monthly traffic report. The airport operator attributed the drop primarily to 6 days of strike action, which affected roughly 500,000 travelers. The disruptions also weighed on cargo operations, with air freight and airmail volumes slipping 0.6% to about 168,500 metric tons due to reduced freight capacity and strikes involving Lufthansa cargo. Aircraft movements at Frankfurt Airport declined 11.6% year-on-year to approximately 34,600 takeoffs and landings, while maximum takeoff weights fell by more than 10%.
3: South Korea's government has vowed to try everything to avoid a major labor strike at Samsung Electronics, the country's biggest employer. The looming industrial action at the tech giant could involve tens of thousands of workers. It has sparked economic worries, rattled foreign investors, and threatened global supply chains. Prime Minister Kim Min-suk said on Sunday, just one day of suspension at Samsung's semiconductor factory could incur direct losses of up to some $667 million. After an emergency meeting with ministers, Kim told a news briefing that his administration would take action to protect the nation's economy. The government will have no choice but to pursue all possible options, including emergency arbitration, he said. Pay talks broke down this week as Samsung and its union struggled to find a compromise over bonus payouts. The world's largest memory chipmaker has reaped huge profits from a global memory shortage. It has offered generous bonuses to staff, but a proposal to give its memory chip employees at least six times more than other workers in its logic chip design and manufacturing businesses has caused upset. Their union is threatening to stage the largest strike in the conglomerate's history from May 21st for 18 days. Chairman J.Y. Lee has apologized to customers around the world over the issue. An emergency arbitration order can be invoked by the labor minister if a dispute is deemed likely to harm the economy or daily life. It would ban industrial action for 30 days while a government body conducts mediation and arbitration. The union says it will not be pressured into a pay deal that is not favorable to its members.
4: Hey!
0: Transport was disrupted in Kenya's coastal city of Mombasa as a fuel price strike saw groups block roads and stop motorbike taxis from operating on Monday, according to Reuters footage. Images from the city show people confronting drivers, forcing some motorbike taxis to turn back as movement slowed across affected streets. The disruption comes after Kenya sharply increased retail fuel prices, with petrol rising to 214.25 Kenyan shillings a liter and diesel to 242.92 shillings, following a similar hike last month. Authorities say the increases are driven by tight global crude supplies and high energy costs linked to conflict in the Middle East. Kenya relies heavily on imported fuel, much of it sourced from the Gulf under government-to-government deals, leaving consumers exposed to global price shocks. The latest increases have pushed up transport costs and added strain on household budgets, fueling broader frustration.

0: Subside. Messi. Suarez.
1: Lionel Messi was in red-hot form as he inspired Inter Miami to their first win in their new Miami stadium.
2: Messi made news this week that they've been training double.
1: Scoring the first and creating the second in a 2-0 victory over Portland Timbers. The Argentine star finished off a beautifully worked Miami move on 41 minutes when he fired his side in front off Luis Suarez's neat back heel. And then, 4 minutes later, his mazy run into the area created the space for German Bertarami to tuck home for 2-0.
2: 38 years old, and yet he's still moving like this.
1: In the game's dying embers, Messi went desperately close to making it three when his dipping free kick from 25 yards was brilliantly tipped wide by Portland Timbers goalkeeper James Pantemis. Despite the 2-0 win, proving Miami with their first victory at their nose stadium after three draws and a defeat. The home team's Barra group staged a silent protest at the start of the game due to their perceived lack of respect shown to fans in the new stadium.
3: Messi leads into Miami.
1: Argentinos Junior's supporters watched in shock as their team conceded a 1-1 equalizer in the last kick of the game against Belgrano. Before losing 4-3 on penalty shootouts in the Argentine Primera Division semifinal on Sunday. Gabriel Florentin had the opportunity to win the match for Argentinos Juniors on the fifth penalty, with his side leading 3-2, but failed to convert. The shootout eventually moved into sudden death, where Enzo Perez missed Argentinos' seventh attempt. Ramiro Hernandez then scored the following penalty to secure the 4-3 shootout victory, sending Belgrano through to the final against River Plate. Facundo Gynakoski had given the hosts an early lead in the sixth minute, which they maintained until the final moments of stoppage time. In the 94th minute, Belgrano substitute Nicolas Fernandez scored the equalizer, sending the match into extra time. Donovan Mitchell scored 26 points, and the Cleveland Cavaliers defeated the Detroit Pistons 125-94 to win Game 7 of the Eastern Conference Semifinals, clinching the series 4-3 to advance to the Eastern Conference Finals. Mitchell added 6 rebounds and 8 assists for the Cavaliers. Jared Allen scored 23 points while adding 7 rebounds. Sam Merrill shot 7-for-10 and 4-for-4 from the free throw line to finish with 23 points. Dennis Jenkins led the way for the Pistons with 17 points and 5 assists. The Pistons also got 13 points, 5 assists, and 2 steals from Cade Cunningham. The Cavaliers took the lead for good with 4 minutes and 14 seconds remaining in the first quarter. The score was 64-47 by halftime. Mitchell scored 15 points in the third quarter.

0: This was a, this was just the next step for us. You know, first day of training camp, I put up our playoff record over the last 3 years, 11 and 15. You know, I've been saying all year we have a lot to prove. You know, and we, you know, we still have more to prove. That's kind of the next part of it. But we proved something to ourselves that we could take that, you know, another step. Just looking forward to this next challenge for us.
1: I think for us, we can't really look at it and say, all right, we did it. We got to the conference finals. This is, I mean, that's not the end all, right? We still got more to do. But even when you guys have asked me all season, to Jay's credit, like, do we believe? Yeah. You know, I mean, it's not going to be always cookie cutter, black and white right in front of you, right? And it's all about the belief in the locker room. And we got each other's back. And that's the biggest thing. So I've been a believer. We've all been a believer since day one. And we got more work to do, no matter what happens. And even if we lost tonight, I'd still believe in this group. Like, you know, I mean, doesn't waver just based on the result. Our process and what we've been doing has been exceptional. And we're always going to have bumps in the road, but it's how we stick together. And to Jay's point, like, we'll go to war with each other any day of the week.
2: I don't think we fell short of anything. And I don't like the direction of your question, I'll be honest with you. Like, these guys have improved massively and done a great job. Anything other than positivity towards this group, like, is unacceptable. You know, the turnaround from where we've come from, what these guys have been willing to do. Yeah, we, you know, everybody wants to win a championship every year. But, you know, how much did you grow? How much did you improve? Did you sacrifice for the greater good of the team? Our guys did that collectively every single day. And we got better. We put ourselves in position to be here. So there's nothing disappointing about, you know, this group and the outcome of this.
3: Being back home, definitely wanted to get this win in front of the fans. Reminded me of last year, you know, losing on the home court. It's not a great feeling. So I hadn't been thinking about the off season. So, you know, my mind's been racing now, trying to figure out, you know, what I got to do, what it's going to look like. That's really it.
4: Honestly speaking, I don't have a tag on it. I don't have a number on it. When it's all said and done, as long as I know I gave everything I had to the game, I'll live with the results. And whatever that looks like, it looks like. I don't have a certain amount of accolades I want to collect. I don't have anything I specifically want to do besides win. And as long as I'm giving my every day, my all, and doing it the right way in my way, I'll live with the results, whatever that looks like. Honestly speaking, some of it is just luck. Like, all of those things that you just said are just testament to the character of people I have around me. And as an NBA player, you have no control over other grown men in this business. And I'm just lucky enough to be surrounded by great human beings, from the front office, coaching staff, to the guys that I play on the court with every night. We all want to see the next man win and do whatever it takes to ultimately win, and we have that common goal. I can't take credit for that. It's more than me. It's bigger than me. It's the most important thing. I was Shea before I made the NBA, and one day the NBA will stop for me, and I'll have to be Shea again. That's all I really have, is who I am as a person, how I treat people, how my family and how my loved ones and how the people I care about see me is all that really matters. This game is a beautiful game. We're all here because of it. We all love it. But it's nothing if you don't have the other stuff.

0: in one, and really, really happy. A lot of tension, you know, on both sides, and was not perfect. Perfect tennis from both of us, but I'm really, really happy. Incredible last 2.5 months. I try to put myself in the best possible position every time, trying to do the best I can, and not every day is simple, but I'm really, really happy. Very happy, you know. I try, as I said, it's big thanks, you know, to my physical team, you know, physio and physical trainer and osteopath I have with me all year long, you know, trying to keep up my body, which is as important as the tennis coaches, and yeah, so I'm really, really happy.
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The United States and Iran have exchanged sharply differing conditions for a potential agreement aimed at ending months of conflict and restarting negotiations. According to Iran's semi-official affairs news agency, Washington presented Tehran with five key demands, including allowing only one Iranian nuclear facility to remain operational, refusing compensation for damages, transferring 400 kilograms of uranium to the United States, limiting the release of frozen Iranian assets, and tying any halt to the war to the outcome of negotiations. Earlier, Iran outlined its own five conditions for returning to talks, including ending the war on all fronts, especially Lebanon, lifting sanctions, releasing frozen assets, compensating for war damage, and recognizing Iran's sovereignty rights over the Strait of Hormuz. According to the report, Tehran described the conditions as minimum trust-building guarantees necessary before any second round of negotiations with Washington could begin. Iran also reportedly informed Pakistani mediators that the continued U.S. naval blockade in the Arabian Sea and Gulf of Oman, after the ceasefire had deepened Iranian distrust toward negotiations. Regional tensions have remained high since U.S. and Israeli strikes against Iran in February triggered retaliatory attacks by Tehran against Israel and U.S. allied targets in the Gulf, along with major disruptions to shipping through the Strait of Hormuz. Although a ceasefire brokered through Pakistani mediation has remained in place since April, negotiations in Islamabad failed to produce a lasting agreement, while U.S. President Donald Trump recently dismissed Iran's latest response as totally unacceptable.

0: Footage obtained by Reuters showed vessels around the Strait of Hormuz on Monday. More than 5 weeks after a tenuous ceasefire in the conflict took effect, U.S. and Iranian demands remain far apart, despite diplomatic efforts to end the war and reopen the strait, the world's most important shipping route for oil and gas. Washington has called for Tehran to dismantle its nuclear program and lift its hold on the strait. Iran has demanded compensation for war damage, an end to a U.S. blockade of Iranian ports, and a halt to fighting on all fronts, including in Lebanon, where Israel is battling Iran-backed Hezbollah. The disruption to shipping through the Strait of Hormuz has caused the biggest oil supply crisis in history, pushing up prices. The U.S. has imposed its own blockade of Iranian ports and said that as of Sunday it had redirected 81 commercial vessels and disabled 4 vessels to ensure compliance. Global markets continue to monitor developments closely amid fears that a prolonged disruption in the strait could trigger wider economic instability and further spikes in energy prices.
1: The United Arab Emirates says that a drone has struck a generator on the perimeter of its Baraka nuclear power plant. This is a major issue for the UAE, as the Baraka plant and its 4 reactors provide about a quarter of all electricity for this country on the Arabian Peninsula. No one has claimed responsibility yet for the attack. The UAE says that 3 drones came over its western border. It shot down 2 of them, and the other one was able to make the strike at Baraka. Now, the UAE says there's no radiological leak at the site. That's been confirmed also by the International Atomic Energy Agency, the UN's nuclear watchdog, and the UAE says it's still investigating who launched these drones. However, Iran and Iranian-backed Shia militias in Iraq conducted numerous drone attacks on Gulf Arab states during the war between the United States, Israel, and Iran that is still in a shaky ceasefire even today. This attack is likely to potentially draw the UAE further in. It's been trying to show that it's open again for business, that it's a safe haven for investments, but these continued attacks continue to shake this country, and it continues to draw into question whether the ceasefire will hold, particularly as U.S. President Donald Trump has hinted that America could go back to combat operations as well. And on Iranian state television, we're seeing more people on air holding Kalashnikov-style rifles and promising to lay down their lives for Iran should the war restart.

The Israeli army on Monday attacked and intercepted the Gaza-bound Global Sumud humanitarian flotilla in international waters, detaining 100 activists as the mission sailed in an attempt to break a choking blockade on the Palestinian enclave. Live broadcasts from the flotilla showed Israeli naval forces attacking and boarding the boats one after another. The Israeli daily Yedioth Ahronoth reported that army forces detained activists aboard the vessels and were transferring them to a navy ship described as a floating prison before transporting them to the port of Ashdod in southern Israel. According to Walla News website, Israeli forces had so far detained around 100 activists from the humanitarian mission. Media reports suggest the Israeli attack is expected to continue for several hours because of the distance between the flotilla's vessels. The flotilla's crisis management team confirmed that Israeli soldiers had attacked and boarded several boats, and that contact had been lost with 23 vessels in the aid convoy. Under the 1982 UN Convention on the Law of the Sea, navigation in international waters is generally protected under the principle of freedom of navigation, with ships subject to the exclusive jurisdiction of the state whose flag they carry. The seizure of a foreign vessel in international waters is generally considered unlawful, except in very limited circumstances that do not apply to the Global Sumud Flotilla. The aid mission earlier said it would continue its voyage to Gaza despite the Israeli threat of attack. "We are on high alert as we continue towards Gaza. We refuse to be intimidated," it said in a statement. The flotilla's boats are carrying humanitarian and relief aid, including baby formula, and had peaceful activists on board. The flotilla, consisting of more than 50 boats, set sail on Thursday from the Turkish Mediterranean district of Marmaris in a renewed attempt to break the Israeli blockade of Gaza, which has been in place since the summer of 2007. The flotilla said the mission included 426 participants, including 96 Turkish activists and participants from 39 other countries, among them Germany, US, Argentina, Australia, Bahrain, Brazil, Algeria, Indonesia, Morocco, France, South Africa, UK, Ireland, Spain, Italy, Canada, Egypt, Pakistan, Tunisia, Oman, and New Zealand.

At least three Palestinians were killed and several others injured after the Israeli army reportedly targeted a food distribution point run by a Turkey-based organization in the besieged Gaza Strip. The aid site, set up in the courtyard of a house north of Deir al-Balah near Al-Aqsa Martyrs Hospital, was struck by two missiles fired from an Israeli drone. According to initial reports, three people were killed in the attack, while many others were wounded. Witnesses said the strike caused widespread panic near the hospital, and the injured were later transported to medical facilities for treatment. Humanitarian aid and food distribution activities in Gaza are frequently reported to have been targeted amid ongoing Israeli military operations in the enclave. One Palestinian was killed, and several others were injured after an Israeli strike targeted the Al-Mawazi area, west of Khan Yunis in the southern Gaza Strip, according to local medical and civil defense sources. Medical officials said the body of the Palestinian killed in the attack, along with several wounded civilians, including a child, was transferred to Nasser Hospital in Khan Yunis, where emergency teams continued efforts to treat the injured, despite worsening shortages of medicine and medical supplies. Haytham Al-Hams, a member of the Palestinian Civil Defense, stated that the Palestinian who died in the strike was targeted while walking along a road in the area. Witnesses reported scenes of panic following the attack, as nearby residents and displaced families rushed to seek cover while emergency crews attempted to reach the wounded. The Al-Mawasi area has been sheltering large numbers of displaced Palestinians who fled other parts of Gaza during ongoing military operations. Despite being presented as a relatively safer zone for civilians, the area has repeatedly witnessed strikes and bombardments during the conflict. Residents said the latest attack caused fear among families already living under extremely difficult humanitarian conditions, with many struggling to access food, clean water, shelter, and healthcare services. Humanitarian organizations have continued to warn about the deteriorating situation across Gaza, particularly in areas crowded with displaced civilians. Nasser Hospital, one of the main functioning medical facilities in southern Gaza, remains under severe pressure as doctors and rescue workers deal with a steady flow of casualties amid limited resources and damaged infrastructure. No immediate statement was issued by the Israeli military regarding the reported strike,

Displaced Palestinians across Gaza are clearing rubble from destroyed neighborhoods by hand as large-scale reconstruction efforts remain stalled more than 7 months into a fragile ceasefire. With heavy machinery in short supply and international rebuilding assistance yet to materialize, many residents say that they can no longer afford to wait for formal reconstruction plans to begin. In the southern city of Khan Yunis, families have started removing debris using basic tools in an effort to create makeshift living spaces amid worsening humanitarian conditions.

0: In a small sewing workshop in southern Gaza, Palestinian seamstresses are restoring worn wedding dresses and reusing old fabrics as soaring costs and shortages push traditional bridal ceremonies further out of reach. Families across the enclave say that finding new wedding gowns has become increasingly difficult, forcing many to rely on workshops that repair and redesign old dresses for weddings and special occasions. Shop owners and importers cite high shipping costs, delays at border crossings, and restrictions on materials used in bridal fashion as major reasons behind rising prices and limited availability.
1: البدل القديمة اللي عنا نحاول إنه إحنا نعود إعادة تدوير إلها ونصنعها نلملم فيها شوي نشتغل عليها نغسلها نرتبها نكونها وطبعا بدينا أول بشغل البسكليت على اللي هو على المكان بدون كهرب.
0: Many tailoring workshops have also suffered damage during the war. While electricity shortages continue to disrupt production and force some businesses to rely on improvised methods to continue operating. Despite the hardships, some couples in Gaza continue to organize weddings as communities seek rare moments of normalcy amid widespread destruction, displacement, and economic collapse.
2: أنا فرحي ده له تقريبا أربع أيام قلنا تقريبا أسبوعين بنلف في كل غزة محل محل مش لاقين ولا بدلة تناسب الفرح ومش لاقين ولا بدلة مش ضروري يكون شكل المهم تكون جديدة مش لاقين ولا بدلة كلهم مهترئات ما بيناسب الفرحة اللي احنا فيها ويعني وكل أقل بدلة سعرها $1,000 أو أكتر أقل بدلة هذه وإحنا كل اللي معانا أقل من $200 يعني المهر كله بيجيش بحق بدلة.
3: An Israeli army strike on a house in the eastern Lebanese city of Baalbek killed Palestinian commander Boel Abdul Halim and his 17-year-old daughter, according to local reports. Lebanon's state news agency, NNA, reported that an apartment belonging to a Palestinian family in Baalbek was hit by a guided missile during an overnight strike, resulting in the deaths of Abdul Halim and his daughter Rama. Rescue operations were said to be continuing at the site, while damage to the home and surrounding area was documented after the attack. The Israeli military has continued its strikes on Lebanon, despite a ceasefire that came into effect on April 17th, and was later extended for 45 days on May 15th under U.S. mediation. Authorities in Lebanon say the ongoing attacks have contributed to widespread displacement and destruction across the country. Israel had launched intensified airstrikes on Lebanon on March 2nd, including operations in the south, while also occupying several towns during the escalation. The Lebanese government has stated that more than 1 million people have been displaced as a result of the violence. According to Lebanon's health ministry, nearly 3,000 people have been killed in Israeli strikes since March 2nd. Despite the ceasefire agreement, Israeli forces have reportedly continued attacks and demolitions in southern Lebanon.

Lebanon, while Hezbollah has also carried out retaliatory strikes, accusing Israel of violating the truce. The situation remains highly tense as ceasefire arrangements continue to face challenges on both sides.

0: Russian President Vladimir Putin visits China this week to meet with his counterpart, Chinese leader Xi Jinping. He comes just a few days after US President Donald Trump was here and also met President Xi. The Kremlin has said that Putin and Xi will discuss global issues, economic ties, and the long-standing partnership between the two countries. This visit also marks the 25th anniversary of the Friendship Treaty signed in 2001. China and Russia's ties have deepened in the recent years, especially after Russia's invasion of Ukraine in 2022, as sanctions from Western countries pushed Moscow to lean on China for trade and diplomatic support. This visit is likely to be closely watched in Washington, as China is trying to keep a stable relation with the US, but at the same time maintaining close ties with Russia.
1: The leaders of China and Russia maintain friendly relations and stay in close communication on a wide range of issues. Their high attention has consistently boosted the growth of bilateral economic and trade links. China-Russia trade value has remained stable at around $240 billion for the past 2 years, with mild fluctuations, while economic and trade cooperation keeps expanding and upgrading. Both nations undoubtedly occupy an important position in each other's economic development. China stands as Russia's top supplier, and Russia ranks among China's top five suppliers with prominent influence across various fields. For instance, Russia's agricultural product exports to China have surged by over 20%, and China supplies Russia with a large number of mechanical equipment. China is witnessing vigorous progress in high-tech sectors, and its automotive industry is tapping into the Russian market with innovative products, just as it enters markets in Western countries and beyond. More importantly, bilateral cooperation has achieved qualitative leaps. Beyond simple trade exchanges, the two sides are shifting focus to investment cooperation and launching an increasing number of joint high-tech manufacturing projects. Such cooperation helps deliver faster and better results than separate efforts, covering aerospace, aviation, nuclear energy, pharmaceuticals, and more. These efforts lay a solid foundation for future development, enabling mutual progress and shared benefits for both countries.
2: Russia attacked Ukraine's Dnipro with drones and missiles injuring 18 people, Ukrainian officials said. Among the injured were two children, a 2-year-old girl and a 10-year-old boy, Regional Governor Oleksandr Hanja said on Telegram. The local emergency service published video footage showing firefighters putting out flames at a heavily damaged residential building. Elsewhere, Russia also launched drones on Ukraine's Odessa and hit residential buildings near the port, injuring an 11-year-old boy and a 59-year-old man. The attack also struck two vessels near Odessa, Ukraine's main Black Sea export hub. Ukrainian authorities said a Guinea-Bissau-flagged civilian vessel caught fire, but quickly resumed its journey, with no casualties reported. A separate drone hit the Chinese-owned cargo ship KSL Dayang, sailing under a Marshall Islands flag, as it headed to load iron ore at Pivdeni port, a source said.

18 people were injured as a result of a Russian attack in Odessa overnight, the state emergency service reported. Drones struck three residential buildings in the city, the regional governor said Monday. Drones hit buildings in two different districts. A one-story home in the Primorsky district was destroyed. Two others sustained damage to facades, roofs, and windows. Fires that broke out were quickly extinguished. Law enforcement officials were documenting what Kuiper called Russian war crimes against civilians. Ukraine's Air Force said Russia launched a massive overnight drone and missile barrage targeting several regions. The strike, which began at around 6 p.m. local time Sunday, deployed a combination of strike drones and ground-launched missiles, the Ukrainian Air Force said Monday. The primary target was Dnipro and the surrounding Dnipropetrovsk region, with additional strikes hitting Odessa, Chernihiv, and Zaporizhzhia regions.

0: Indonesia will continue to build up its defense capabilities amid an uncertain geopolitical situation, President Prabowo Subianto said on Monday as he officially handed over 6 Rafale fighter jets and other military hardware to the Indonesian Air Force. Indonesia had received 3 Rafale jets in January this year and received 3 more during Monday's ceremony at Halim Perdana Kusuma Air Base. Prabowo sprayed the nose cone of one of the Rafale jets with flowered water, an Indonesian symbol of blessing and good fortune, after receiving something new. In a speech, Prabowo said the upgrades are meant to strengthen deterrence amid global uncertainty while maintaining Indonesia's defensive posture. The former Special Force Commander also handed over 4 Dassault Falcon 8X aircraft, 1 Airbus A400MMRTT, GM403GCI radar systems, Meteor BVR missiles, and AASM Hammer smart weapons.
1: Authorities in the Democratic Republic of Congo are ramping up efforts to contain a new Ebola outbreak in the eastern province of Ituri. The World Health Organization has declared the outbreak in both the DRC and neighboring Uganda a public health emergency of international concern. It involves the Bundibugyo strain, a rarer variant with no approved vaccine or specific treatment. Reports by CBS say at least 6 Americans have been exposed, with other media saying one has developed symptoms. Now, health teams in the DRC are setting up treatment centers in areas where dozens of patients are already receiving care. Officials are working to isolate cases, trace contacts, and stop the spread in a region with limited healthcare access. On Sunday, Health Minister Samuel Roger Kamba urged people with symptoms to seek help early.
2: The sooner we take the patient in for care, the sooner we treat them, the sooner we will stop the movement, what we call the spread of the virus.
1: Across the border in Uganda, concern is rising after 2 confirmed cases, including 1 death. Residents say clear information and swift action from the government will be critical, though some are concerned that strict measures could hit livelihoods.
3: It worries us because the government might put a lockdown and it stops us from working.
1: The WHO advised those who are infected and their contacts not to travel unless part of a medical evacuation. It also urged against closing borders or restricting travel, as that could lead to informal border crossings that are not monitored.
4: The hantavirus hit cruise ship MV Hondius docked in Rotterdam on Monday, where Dutch authorities are preparing to quarantine the remaining crew and medical staff on board. Local authorities said quarantine facilities had been set up for some of the non-Dutch crew, but it's still unclear if they would stay there for the full recommended 42-day quarantine period. The Dutch-flagged luxury cruise ship had around 150 passengers and crew from 23 countries when a cluster of severe respiratory illnesses was first reported to the World Health Organization on May 2nd. Since

0: Then, three people, a Dutch couple and a German national, have died. The ship was stranded off Cape Verde earlier this month after passengers were barred from going ashore. The evacuation was later coordinated by the Canary Islands, with the ship then heading to Rotterdam, carrying a reduced crew. Health officials say the outbreak involves the Andes strain of the virus, which is typically spread by rodents, but capable of limited human transmission through prolonged close contact. The WHO stresses the situation is nothing like COVID and does not constitute a pandemic, though more cases are expected due to the virus's long incubation period of up to 6 weeks. As of May 15th, there were 10 confirmed and probable cases. British Columbia's government said on Saturday that an additional Canadian is tested positive for hantavirus after leaving the ship.
1: In Victoria,
0: high-risk contacts are being monitored or quarantined for up to 42 days across multiple countries. In Rotterdam, some residents expressed concern about compliance with quarantine rules, but others said they were not worried about a wider outbreak.

10 people, including a minor, were killed in an armed attack in Mexico's Puebla state on Sunday, the state's public security ministry said. The victims, 6 men, 3 women, and a child, were targeted by armed individuals in the municipality of Tehuitzingo, the state ministry added. State and federal forces have launched a joint investigation and operational deployment to locate the perpetrators. The state's public security ministry pledged zero impunity for the killings and said intelligence gathering is underway to clarify the motive behind the assault. Authorities said security checkpoints have been reinforced across nearby municipalities as part of efforts to prevent further violence. Local residents expressed fear following the attack, with some calling for a stronger military and police presence in the region. Violence linked to organized criminal groups continues to pose major security challenges across several parts of Mexico, despite ongoing government operations.

0: A marathon day of negotiations that finished early Monday failed to end a strike that shut down the Long Island Railroad, setting the stage for a rough start to the work week for about 250,000 commuters. Unions representing rail workers and the Metropolitan Transportation Agency negotiated through much of Sunday and early Monday after some prodding from the National Mediation Board and New York Governor Kathy Hochul. Earlier Sunday, the governor appeared with the Metropolitan Transportation Agency's chief executive and said they were ready to do whatever was necessary to help talks along as a strike continued for a second day.
1: We all know that the railroad is the lifeblood of Long Island. Without it, life as we know it is simply not possible. The bottom line is, no one wins in a strike. Everyone is hurt, but I believe, I know a deal can be reached to end this strike and end it soon. But to reach the deal, as I've said before, the MTA needs a partner. The MTA has made multiple generous offers with real wage increases. I urge both sides to come together as soon as possible and resolve this to avoid a prolonged strike that'll disrupt the lives of hardworking New Yorkers and affect the pocketbooks of the union members that their leaders are representing. So getting everyone back to the table is the surest way to resolve this strike. You know, what we're encouraging people to do is stay home, not to divert this into, you know, a campaign event. This is serious business, and I want to make sure that people know that, you know, we hope to have a very shortened strike. That's our hope, but we're prepared for anything that happens. Okay, here you hear it here. Unions, you're invited back in. Okay, here's my official invitation. We didn't want you to leave. You left, you are welcome to come back. I'll provide refreshments, whatever you like.
0: The MTA has said the union's initial demands to raise salaries would result in large fare increases and be disproportionate to what other unionized workers are paid. The agency asked commuters to work from home when possible and said the shutdown would cause severe congestion and delays.

0: Four crew members ejected safely after two Navy jets collided Sunday at an air show in Idaho. Emergency crews responded after the two planes collided during the show at the Mountain Home Air Force Base in western Idaho. All four of the crew members from the planes ejected safely, said Kim Sykes, marketing director with Silver Wings of Idaho, which helped to plan the air show. Sykes said the crash occurred off base, and she did not see the crash, but saw the smoke afterward. The base said in a social media post that it was locked down following the incident during the Gunfighter Skies air show. Responders were on the scene and an investigation was underway. Multiple witnesses reported two planes collided and crashed, and videos posted online showed four parachutes opening in the sky as the aircraft plummet to the ground near the base about 80 kilometers south of Boise. Organizers said the popular air show that includes flying demonstrations and parachute jumps is a celebration of aviation history and a look at modern military capabilities. The United States Air Force Thunderbirds headlined the show both days.
1: Last week, the festival officially started amid controversy surrounding the Gaza genocide and the absence of major companies. Earlier, juror Paul Laverty mentioned several pro-Palestine celebrities, including Javier Bardem, and the treatment they received from the industry at the jury press conference.
2: And isn't it fascinating to see somebody like Susan Sarandon, Javier Bardem, Mark Ruffalo, blacklisted because of their views in opposing the murder of women and children in Gaza. Shame on Hollywood, people who do that. And so my respect and total solidarity to them. They are the best of us, and good luck to them.
1: Spanish actor Javier Bardem starred in the film The Beloved, which is competing for the Palme d'Or at this year's festival. After his film received a 7-minute ovation at its premiere, Bardem spoke about Gaza at the news conference on Sunday.
3: Gaza, for example, coming again into that, has been committed and is still being committed. Genocide is a fact. You can fight against it, you can try to justify it, explain it. That is a fact. If you can be against it, or you can justify it. If you justify it with your silence or with your support, you are pro-genocide. Those are facts for me.

0: Oil prices extended gains on Monday as efforts to end the U.S.-Israeli war on Iran appeared to have stalled after a nuclear power plant in the United Arab Emirates came under attack, and as U.S. President Donald Trump is expected to discuss military options on Iran, Brent crude futures climbed $1.44, or 1.32%, to $110.70 a barrel after touching the highest since May 5th earlier in the session. U.S. West Texas Intermediate was at $107.26 a barrel, up $1.84, or 1.75%, following a rise to its highest level since May 4th. Both contracts gained more than 7% last week, as hopes of a peace deal that would end ship attacks and seizures around the Strait of Hormuz dimmed. Last week's talks between Trump and Chinese President Xi Jinping ended without an indication from the world's top oil importer that it would help resolve the conflict. Drone attacks on the UAE and Saudi Arabia and rhetoric from the US and Iran raised concerns of an escalation in the conflict. Emirati officials said they were investigating the source of the strike on the Baraka nuclear power plant, and that the UAE had the full right to respond to such terrorist attacks.
1: China has committed to buy at least $17 billion of US farm goods each year from 2026 to 2028. That's according to a fact sheet released by the White House on Sunday. It says the commitment was made during Donald Trump's visit to Beijing last

0: next week. The White House says the headline figure is on top of other pledges made by China last year. US agricultural exports to the country have dropped sharply following the tit-for-tat on tariffs in 2025. Official data show shipments dropped by around two-thirds to $8.4 billion over that year. And that follows existing moves by Beijing to reduce its reliance on US produce since Trump's first term. In 2024, it sourced roughly 20% of its soybeans from America, down from over 40% in 2016. Now the White House says China will work with US regulators to lift its suspension of beef imports and resume buying of poultry from states deemed free of avian influenza. Washington also confirmed that the two nations would set up new boards to oversee bilateral trade and investment. In a statement last week, Beijing said the boards would resolve concerns over market access and seek to expand trade on the basis of reciprocal tariff reductions.
1: Passenger traffic at Germany's busiest airport dropped sharply in April after labor strikes at Lufthansa disrupted flights and cargo operations. Frankfurt Airport handled around 4.8 million passengers during the month, marking an 11% decline compared with the same period last year, according to the company's monthly traffic report. The airport operator attributed the drop primarily to 6 days of strike action, which affected roughly 500,000 travelers. The disruptions also weighed on cargo operations, with air freight and airmail volumes slipping 0.6% to about 168,500 metric tons due to reduced freight capacity and strikes involving Lufthansa cargo. Aircraft movements at Frankfurt Airport declined 11.6% year-on-year to approximately 34,600 takeoffs and landings, while maximum takeoff weights fell by more than 10%.
2: South Korea's government has vowed to try everything to avoid a major labor strike at Samsung Electronics, the country's biggest employer. The looming industrial action at the tech giant could involve tens of thousands of workers. It has sparked economic worries, rattled foreign investors, and threatened global supply chains. Prime Minister Kim Min-suk said on Sunday, just one day of suspension at Samsung's semiconductor factory could incur direct losses of up to some $667 million. After an emergency meeting with ministers, Kim told a news briefing that his administration would take action to protect the nation's economy. The government will have no choice but to pursue all possible options, including emergency arbitration, he said. Pay talks broke down this week as Samsung and its union struggled to find a compromise over bonus payouts. The world's largest memory chipmaker has reaped huge profits from a global memory shortage. It has offered generous bonuses to staff, but a proposal to give its memory chip employees at least six times more than other workers in its logic chip design and manufacturing businesses has caused upset. Their union is threatening to stage the largest strike in the conglomerate's history from May 21st for 18 days. Chairman J.Y. Lee has apologized to customers around the world over the issue. An emergency arbitration order can be invoked by the labor minister if a dispute is deemed likely to harm the economy or daily life. It would ban industrial action for 30 days while a government body conducts mediation and arbitration. The union says it will not be pressured into a pay deal that is not favorable to its members.
3: Transport was disrupted in Kenya's coastal city of Mombasa as a fuel price strike saw groups block roads and stop motorbike taxis from operating on Monday, according to Reuters footage. Images from the city show people confronting drivers, forcing some motorbike taxis to turn back as movement slowed across affected streets. The disruption comes after Kenya sharply increased retail fuel prices, with petrol rising to 214.25 Kenyan shillings a liter and diesel to 242.92 shillings, following a similar hike last month. Authorities say the increases are driven by tight global crude supplies and high energy costs linked to conflict in the Middle East. Kenya relies heavily on imported fuel, much of it sourced from the Gulf under government-to-government deals, leaving consumers exposed to global price shocks. The latest increases have pushed up transport costs and added strain on household budgets, fueling broader frustration.

0: offensive side.
1: Messi, Suarez.
2: Lionel Messi was in red-hot form as he inspired Inter Miami to their first win in their new Miami stadium.
3: Messi made news this week that they've been training double.
2: Scoring the first and creating the second in a 2-0 victory over Portland Timbers. The Argentine star finished off a beautifully worked Miami move on 41 minutes when he fired his side in front off Luis Suarez's neat back heel. And then, 4 minutes later, his mazy run into the area created the space for German Bertarami to tuck home for 2-0.
3: 38 years old, and yet he's still moving like this.
2: In the game's dying embers, Messi went desperately close to making it three when his dipping free kick from 25 yards was brilliantly tipped wide by Portland Timbers goalkeeper James Pantemis. Despite the 2-0 win, proving Miami with their first victory at their Nose Stadium after three draws and a defeat. The home team's Barra group staged a silent protest at the start of the game due to their perceived lack of respect shown to fans in the new stadium.
4: Messi leads Inter Miami.
2: Argentinos Junior supporters watched in shock as their team conceded a 1-1 equalizer in the last kick of the game against Belgrano. Before losing 4-3 on penalty shootouts in the Argentine Primera Division semifinal on Sunday. Gabriel Florentin had the opportunity to win the match for Argentinos Juniors on the fifth penalty, with his side leading 3-2, but failed to convert. The shootout eventually moved into sudden death, where Enzo Perez missed Argentinos' seventh attempt. Ramiro Hernandez then scored the following penalty to secure the 4-3 shootout victory, sending Belgrano through to the final against River Plate. Facundo Gianacoschi had given the hosts an early lead in the sixth minute, which they maintained until the final moments of stoppage time. In the 94th minute, Belgrano substitute Nicolas Fernandez scored the equalizer, sending the match into extra time. Donovan Mitchell scored 26 points, and the Cleveland Cavaliers defeated the Detroit Pistons 125-94 to win Game 7 of the Eastern Conference semifinals, clinching the series 4-3 to advance to the Eastern Conference Finals. Mitchell added 6 rebounds and 8 assists for the Cavaliers. Jared Allen scored 23 points while adding 7 rebounds. Sam Merrill shot 7-for-10 and 4-for-4 from the free throw line to finish with 23 points. Dennis Jenkins led the way for the Pistons with 17 points and 5 assists. The Pistons also got 13 points, 5 assists, and 2 steals from Cade Cunningham. The Cavaliers took the lead for good with 4 minutes and 14 seconds remaining in the first quarter. The score was 64-47 by halftime. Mitchell scored 15 points in the third quarter to help lead the way as the Cavaliers went on to secure a victory, outscoring the Pistons by 14 points in the second half. The Cavaliers shot 15.3 percentage points better from the field than the Pistons.

0: Just looking forward to this challenge, this next challenge for us.
1: I think for us, we can't really look at it and say, all right, we did it. We got to the conference finals. This is, that's not the end all, right? We still got more to do. But even when you guys have asked me all season, to Jay's credit, like, do we believe? Yeah. It's not going to be always cookie cutter, black and white right in front of you, right? And it's all about the belief in the locker room. And we got each other's back. And that's the biggest thing. So I've been a believer. We've all been a believer since day one. And we got more work to do, no matter what happens. And even if we lost tonight, I'd still believe in this group. Doesn't waver just based on the result. Our process and what we've been doing has been exceptional. And we're always going to have bumps in the road, but it's how we stick together. And to Jay's point, like, we'll go to war with each other any day of the week.
2: I don't think we fell short of anything, and I don't like the direction of your question. I'll be honest with you, these guys have improved massively and done a great job. Anything other than positivity towards this group, is unacceptable. The turnaround from where we've come from, what these guys have been willing to do. Yeah, everybody wants to win a championship every year. But, how much did you grow? How much did you improve? Did you sacrifice for the greater good of the team? Our guys did that collectively every single day, and we got better. We put ourselves in position to be here. So there's nothing disappointing about, this group and the outcome of this.
3: Being back home, definitely wanted to get this win in front of the fans. Reminded me of last year, losing on the home court. It's not a great feeling. So I hadn't been thinking about the off season. So, my mind's been racing now, trying to figure out, what I got to do, what it's going to look like. That's really it.
4: Honestly speaking, I don't have a tag on it. I don't have a number on it. When it's all said and done, as long as I know I gave everything I had to the game, I'll live with the results. And whatever that looks like, it looks like. I don't have a certain amount of accolades I want to collect. I don't have anything I specifically want to do besides win. And as long as I'm giving my every day, my all, and doing it the right way and my way, I'll live with the results, whatever that looks like. Honestly speaking, some of it is just luck. Like, all of those things that you just said are just testament to the character of people I have around me. And as an NBA player, you have no control over other grown men in this business. And I'm just lucky enough to be surrounded by great human beings, from the front office, coaching staff, to the guys that I play on the court with every night. We all want to see the next man win and do whatever it takes to ultimately win, and we have that common goal. I can't take credit for that. It's more than me. It's bigger than me. It's the most important thing. I was Shea before I made the NBA, and one day the NBA will stop for me, and I'll have to be Shea again. That's all I really have, is who I am as a person, how I treat people, how my family and how my loved ones and how other people I care about see me, is all that really matters. This game is a beautiful game. We're all here because of it. We all love it. But it's nothing if you don't have the other stuff.

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A lot of tension, you know, on both sides, and was not perfect tennis from both of us, but I'm really, really happy. Incredible last 2.5 months. I try to put myself in the best possible position every time, trying to do the best I can, and not every day is simple, but I'm really, really happy. Very happy, you know. I try, as I said, it's big thanks, you know, to my physical team, you know, physio and physical trainer and osteopath I have.

0: all year long, you know, trying to keep up my body, which is as important as the tennis coaches. And yeah, so I'm really, really happy.
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This is a global conversation, live and unfiltered. 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

Lauren Sudoza with your global weather update. Let's start. We begin in Europe, where dark clouds continue to sweep quickly across the region. Bucharest will be rainy, reaching 15 degrees. Athens is partly cloudy at 25. Farther west, temperatures continue to drop. Moscow will be partly cloudy at 24 degrees, and London is rainy at 15. Across the Balkans, winter has firmly set in. Zagreb is cloudy at 19 degrees, while Sarajevo is rainy at 15. It's getting warmer for the Middle East, though. Beirut is partly cloudy at 27 degrees, and Gaza has similar weather at 35. In South Asia, Baku is at 19 degrees, and New Delhi is partly cloudy at 40. Farther east, Shanghai is partly cloudy at 29, while Jakarta has a thunderstorm at 32. Across Africa, Tripoli is cloudy at 21 degrees. Cape Town is partly cloudy at 20. In North America, Mexico City will be rainy at 28 degrees. New York is partly cloudy for today. In South America, Rio de Janeiro has a thunderstorm at 34 degrees, while Santiago is sunny at 23. Across Oceania, Sydney will be cloudy and Melbourne is rainy at 17 degrees. That's the latest global weather update. 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

onwards, and I would like to describe how I would like to describe the 2.0 of my ancestors.

0: A fragile and increasingly volatile security picture is unfolding across multiple fronts today, from the Gulf to Gaza. In the UAE and Saudi Arabia, drone incidents and interceptions have raised fresh alarm, with tensions over the Strait of Hormuz and the wider Iran conflict continuing to test the Pakistani-mediated ceasefire. In Gaza, Israeli strikes have once again killed civilians and senior Hamas figures, deepening the humanitarian toll as ceasefire efforts remain stalled. At the same time, the diplomatic deadlock between Washington and Tehran is showing little sign of easing, even as global energy markets and regional security come under growing strain. Against this backdrop, international partners from India to the UAE are pushing ahead with major strategic and economic agreements, underscoring how geopolitics and energy security are now tightly intertwined.
1: U.S. President Donald Trump fueled speculation about renewed tensions with Iran after sharing an AI-generated image on social media, warning of a calm before the storm. The image, posted on Trump's Truth Social platform late Saturday, depicted the president alongside a U.S. Navy admiral standing on a military vessel sailing through rough seas beneath dark storm clouds and lightning. Several warships appeared in the graphic, including one carrying the Iranian flag, while text above the image read, "It was the calm before the storm." Trump did not provide any additional explanation or direct reference to Iran, but the post came amid growing reports that military confrontation between Washington and Tehran could intensify again. The message followed Trump's remarks during his return from China, where he said his patience with Iran was running out amid ongoing tensions over the Strait of Hormuz and Tehran's nuclear program. Trump has repeatedly warned that the United States could resume military action if Tehran refuses to reach an agreement over nuclear activities and regional security issues.
0: Welcome back to the program. Let's begin with the front page of Daily Sabah. Some interesting stories there. Now, Daily Sabah leads with the continuing violence in Gaza, where Israeli airstrikes have killed more Palestinians despite an ongoing ceasefire agreement. According to the report, attacks in Khan Yunis and Deir al-Bala left several people dead and injured, including civilians gathered near aid and community sites. The escalation comes after Israel announced it had killed a senior Hamas commander, one of the highest-ranking figures targeted since the truce was reached. The headline reflects growing fears that the ceasefire is rapidly unraveling and that the humanitarian crisis in Gaza will deepen further. Now,

0: Another major story focuses on rising tensions in the Gulf after a drone strike caused a fire near the UAE's Barakah nuclear power plant. Emirati authorities say there were no injuries and no radiation leak, and that all reactors continue to operate safely. Even so, the incident is being viewed as a serious escalation, highlighting the vulnerability of key energy infrastructure at a time of heightened confrontation involving Iran, the United States, and Israel. The strike has also prompted renewed warnings from the International Atomic Energy Agency about the dangers of military activity near nuclear facilities. Now, on the domestic front, Daily Sabah reports that Turkey is preparing a comprehensive new law to define and protect its maritime rights. The draft legislation is expected to cover Turkey's areas of sovereignty and jurisdiction in the Black Sea, the Aegean, the Mediterranean, and the Sea of Marmara. Officials and analysts say the measure will consolidate existing regulations under one legal framework and further institutionalize the country's blue homeland doctrine. The move is seen as strategically important as disputes over maritime boundaries and energy resources continue in the region. Now, there's going to be a major energy summit. Istanbul will host that major international summit next week, which will focus on energy security, investment, and natural resources. The event is expected to bring together ministers, senior officials, investors, and representatives from international organizations across Europe, Asia, and Africa. President Recep Tayyip Erdogan is set to open the gathering, which comes at a time of growing concern over global supply disruptions and regional tensions. With energy security once again at the forefront of international discussions, the summit is expected to highlight Turkey's role as a key energy hub. Now, Wall Street is bracing for a wave of mega initial public offerings in business news. Global markets are preparing for what could become one of the most significant periods of stock market listings in recent history. SpaceX is expected to launch a blockbuster IPO, potentially followed by OpenAI and Anthropic. Each company is reportedly targeting valuations approaching or exceeding $1 trillion. If those plans move forward, the listings could reshape Wall Street and underscore the extraordinary investor appetite for space and artificial intelligence companies. And Turkey and Germany today, the Turkish Foreign Minister Hakan Fidan is in Germany for the third meeting of the Turkey-Germany Strategic Dialogue Mechanism. The talks will bring together officials from both countries to discuss bilateral relations, Turkey's ties with the European Union, security and defense cooperation, and other major regional developments. Turkish officials have said that the meeting reflects the increasingly constructive atmosphere between Ankara and Berlin and is expected to deepen coordination on a wide range of strategic issues. Now let's go back to our news reports. Iran has said that it will soon unveil a new mechanism to regulate maritime traffic through the Strait of Hormuz, signaling tighter control over one of the world's most critical energy choke points amid ongoing tensions with the United States.
1: Iran signaled a further tightening of its control over the Strait of Hormuz, announcing plans for a new shipping mechanism that will regulate maritime traffic through designated routes and impose service fees on vessels using the strategic waterway. The chairman of the Iranian Parliament's National Security and Foreign Policy Committee said that the system will prioritize commercial ships and countries cooperating with Tehran while excluding operators linked to the U.S.-led Project Freedom Naval Initiative. He said that Iran will charge what he described as necessary fees for specialized maritime services provided under the planned mechanism, though he did not specify when the new framework will officially enter into force. Iranian state media also reported that several European countries had begun negotiations with Tehran regarding transit access through the strait following earlier arrangements involving Asian countries including China, Japan, and Pakistan. The Strait of Hormuz, one of the world's most critical energy choke points, normally handles roughly one-fifth of global oil and liquefied natural gas shipments, making any disruption a major concern for international markets. Although a fragile ceasefire between Washington and Tehran has remained in place since April, military friction around the strait has continued, with both sides accusing each other of hostile activity in the Gulf. U.S. President Donald Trump said earlier that Washington is considering reviving and expanding Project Freedom, a military escort operation designed to guide commercial vessels through the strait amid growing instability in the region.

0: Welcome back to the program. Now joining me from the Pakistani capital is political analyst Javed Rana. Javed, welcome to Turkish Diplomacy.
1: Thank you, Umar.
0: Javed, let's begin with the latest developments. We've been seeing drone strikes on the UAE and on Saudi Arabia. Their governments have intercepted some drones and missiles. What can we say about this? According to your analysis, do you think that this war could restart? Because yesterday, Netanyahu and Trump also held a phone call. What's the latest that we know?
1: I think there are interesting developments. There is a new mechanism, new tools of a war that is not much visible, but it is there. And there are new players in this Middle Eastern war. And what is a little known is what is happening between Saudi Arabia and the UAE. What UAE has been blaming now, that the drone attack on its civil nuclear reactor have come from the western side of UAE. Not the, which country is located at the western side of the UAE. It is just Saudi Arabia. So essentially, UAE is not blaming Iran. UAE is blaming Saudi Arabia. So who, from where the attacks have been happening on Saudi Arabia? It is not from the Iranian territory. These are happening from Iraqi territory. So what are the players in Iraq? These are the Iranian-backed Shia militias. That's one part of the bigger picture. And then the American military presence is there. Some of the ethnical Kurd militant groups are there, who are backed by the Americans and by the Israeli. They are there. And we also know now that there was a secret military base of the apartheid Israel in the desert of Iraq. So it means that among all these players, anyone can attack Saudi Arabia, not in this particular case, but in the previously held war also. There have been attacks on Saudi Arabia. There have been attacks on the UAE. It does not mean that Iran was not there. Iran certainly was there. So I think now it is a fast becoming difficult to identify precisely who's playing whose game on whose behalf. It's a very complicated war now. But it looks like there are bigger players. They have been using proxies and they've been using the other country's territory to settle their own scores. This is called a controlled war, which should not go beyond certain limits, but at the same time, sending message to the rivals from all sides that they are there to settle their score. They are there to actually take revenge of what they have been doing it. So I think with Donald Trump now today possibly going to decide, or maybe tomorrow he's going to decide. But again, now the scene has become very complicated. By all indicators, it looks like that Iran is not willing to budge its stance on the nuclear deal. It is not willing to change its stance on the state of Hormuz, on which it wants to demonstrate its sovereignty. And these are one of the critical points which have already stalled the talks between the U.S. and Iran. So the picture which is developing, everybody talks about the resumption of the hostilities. But again, that is going to be very difficult option for the Americans, because this is a kind of a situation that if there is a resumption of talks, nobody knows what Iranians are going to do. Because during this so-called ceasefire, I think Iran has managed to get a lot of supplies of the weapons from the Russia and from China. So the possibility is there that this time around, Iranians are probably going to give more tough time to the Americans and American allies in the Gulf states and also the apartheid Israel. So I think already strategically, Americans have lost in this region. So this resumption of war is a very, very risky. And the Donald Trump simply doesn't understand what to do. He's completely trapped. He's not even getting the kind of the deal that Barack Obama had managed to get from the Iranians back in 2015. So again, the broader picture which is developing is that we have already seen many reports in the American media suggesting that the UAE, Saudi Arabia, they were already retaliating to the Iranian attack in the heat of war. But Saudi Arabia, UAE and the other Gulf states, I'm not talking about Qatar and the Kuwait, they

0: are not making public all these retaliatory attacks. So that is precisely apartheid Israel wants. So again, this is a war which is not only escalating, it is expanding, but not in a manner that we usually see in open-ended war.
1: Javed, let's stay with the UAE. On Friday, India and the UAE, they signed multiple agreements. There was a defense deal, there was a deal related to LPG as well. Are we going to see a new alliance here, Pakistan and Saudi Arabia and India and UAE? How will this pan out?
0: I think UAE has been very desperate to get some kind of a deal, somewhat on the similar pattern that Pakistan and Saudi Arabia had. So far, they have failed, and even this deal does not indicate in any manner that it is a military alliance. This is a kind of a alliance which we maybe call it a defense pact, in the sense that there may be energy supplies there. India would have more stock of the petrol, fuel, and crude oil inside the UAE. That is one part of it. And then maybe because the information is limited, we don't know what has been inked behind the scene. But certainly, I think this deal is a short of a clear defense pact. But what we know, going by the track record, is that the apartheid Israel's Prime Minister Netanyahu has already said a couple of months ago that he is going to cobble together a military alliance inside the Middle East, which include one Arab country, which we can safely assume it is a UAE, one country in the African continent, and that is, I think, Somaliland. And then India. So that is a kind of a future formation, but this is a beginning towards that direction. But at the same time, let's see also a side picture. Side picture is that India is conscious of the reality that it has limits. And that is why now RSS, like terrorist group, which is a mother of the BJP ruling party in India, they are now calling for a dialogue with Pakistan. Something one could not have thought of. The reason is that India stands isolated politically, geostrategically, diplomatically after May last year's war. So therefore, I think now India is demonstrating more defensive posturing. It wants to get back to the same position it was about 2 years ago. That it is not getting. That is why it wants to open up a dialogue with Pakistan. So in that broader context, I don't think that India at this particular point of time would be willing to ink any defense pact with the UAE or with the apartheid Israel. Also remember that before the start of the Iran war, Modi had visited Israel, and Modi had come up with a kind of the rhetoric that Israel is the fatherland and India is the motherland, essentially underlying the fact that they both are the enemies, both these countries are enemies of the Muslim everywhere in the world. So that backfired, and as a result of which we have seen that India was isolated, India could not do in this crisis, and it was Pakistan who was on the center stage, and Pakistan mediated talks between USA and Iran. So in that broader context, since India is feeling completely isolated, India would not cross the red line to ink any deal behind the scene with UAE.
1: Javed, there's a statement from President Trump. He said, for Iran, the clock is ticking and they better get moving fast or there won't be anything left of them. And Iran has replied back. Iran has said, if Trump's threats are carried out, the U.S. will face new aggressive and surprise scenarios. How are you looking at these statements?
0: Again, I think this is the third time indirectly he's been trying to threaten Iran with the nuclear weapons. First, he said that there will be end of civilization. And then he's, in another statement, he said there would be one glow and everything will be finished. And now he's talking a similar nonsense. Again, he's a very desperate, but at the same time, he knows that all the options are bad. We know he was in China, and in China, clearly, in a very meaningful manner, the President Xi had threatened Donald Trump that you have two options. One option is straight and simple, have a trade ties with us, we can expand it, we can have good, we can grow our economies. But the other option is that if you try to poke your nose when it comes to Taiwan, You can

0: there could be a possible conflict. So I think, and that statement of his was highlighted by the Chinese, all of the Chinese media. That was a kind of a shut-up call to the Donald Trump. And you have must have noted that the posturing of Donald Trump in China, he was so decent, he was so defensive, not talking beyond the rhetorics that he was already thought that he is going to make. So again, he actually understand the language of power. And Chinese have demonstrated that in a very meaningful manner. And I think now it looks like that after his visit to China, Donald Trump says that he's going to make determination on whether or not to approve a sale of 14 to 25 billion US dollar weapons to Taiwan. And my understanding is that he's not going to approve it. He's going to at least delay it because he knows the cost of doing so. So in that broader context, when China, he's got a clear indication that the China is not willing to help USA in ending the Iran war, because China's statement that the Strait of Hormuz should be opened, it's just a political rhetoric. And behind the scene, China is doing everything that it requires to make it sure that the USA is defeated in the Middle East. So the broader picture that is developing, that we will keep on hearing all these kind of threatening statements from Donald Trump. Possibility is there that there may be a resumption of hostility for a certain period of time, maybe brief period of time, and then the Donald Trump may declare that declare his victory and he would leave the Middle East. And because having a deal with Iran is going to cost him heavily, because that means releasing tens of billions of US dollars, which are the Iranian asset frozen back in 1979 when there was a Iranian revolution. So that would be politically something which is not, which would not be suitable for Donald Trump, since midterms elections are there in late this year. So again, and then Israel simply is totally against the idea of having some kind of a deal with Iran, because that would essentially facilitate Iran to build up its economy. So there is a possibility that there may be a resumption of war, but it may not be as lengthy one as we have already witnessed.
1: Javed, we must not forget that the Pakistani mediated ceasefire is also in place, despite all these allegations, despite all these threats. And the Pakistani Interior Minister, Mohsin Naqvi, he was in Tehran a few hours ago, and he met the Iranian president, he met the parliament speaker, and he also met Araghchi. What was discussed during those meetings?
0: Essentially, I think these were the messaging that the Interior Minister probably would have communicated to the Iranians on the behalf of the Americans. But my understanding is that the Iranians are not going to compromise. Iranians, to the best of my understanding, they are not now listening to Pakistan. They did listen to Pakistan in the previous session. That was an excellent opportunity for the Americans to strike a deal when there was 80% agreement and the deal could have been struck. Now that opportunity stand lost. My understanding is that despite the fact that there have been frequent visits of Pakistani officials to Tehran, Tehran is now not listening to Pakistan. And Pakistan has its own limitations. Pakistan can facilitate. Pakistan can come up with certain ideas to make this deal happen. But certainly Iran now has taken a position, and that position obviously focuses on Strait of Hormuz, which they call that is their nuclear option. They are not going to abandon it. They are going to make it sure that the sovereignty of the Iran is fully demonstrated and the tax is imposed, which means this is disaster for the economy of the Gulf states, and which is already has caused a disaster for the Americans' strategic influence in this part of the world. So I think that is one of the irritating points for the Americans. I don't think that the Iranians are going to compromise, despite the fact that the Pakistan has put its efforts, whatever it could have done, it has done it in a very meaningful manner. But certainly no country compromises its own geostrategic interest. Americans are living in a fool's paradise. They think it is the same Iran which was willing to strike a deal before this war, and it is the same Iran which was willing to strike a deal in the first round of

0: round of talks in Islamabad. No, things have changed. And my understanding that the given the fact that the Iranians are demonstrating defiance is because of the fact that Iran has got a kind of the sophisticated weapons which it badly needs to shoot down American warplanes whenever there is a resumption of war. And then there is a possibility that Iran has got missiles which would probably more effective to hit deep inside the apartheid Israel. So with these kind of facts now emerging, these new reports are emerging, that is why we are seeing that the Iranians have now resorted to a defiance mode, and that is a demonstrating a new geostrategic reality in the region.
1: Javed, I have to discuss Gaza with you as well, the latest developments from there. But before that, we have a news report. Israel has announced the killing of senior Hamas commander Izzeddin al-Haddad in a strike on Gaza as fighting continued despite ongoing indirect negotiations over a broader post-war settlement.
2: Mourners carried a body they identified as senior Hamas commander Izzeddin al-Haddad during a funeral procession in Gaza City on Saturday. Israel's military said it had killed the chief of Hamas's military wing in an airstrike on Gaza the previous day. Haddad is the most senior Hamas official killed by Israel since an October US-backed ceasefire agreement that was meant to halt fighting. A Hamas Gaza spokesperson said in a video statement published on Facebook that Haddad had died. Israel carried out at least two attacks on Gaza on Friday. Local medics said seven Palestinians were killed, including three women and a child. A Palestinian source said Haddad was killed in an Israeli strike on an apartment building. Israel has not stopped killing around the clock, this relative of one of those killed said. They received their hostages and continued killing everywhere. Hamas sources said Haddad, nicknamed the Ghost, had survived multiple assassination attempts by Israel. Israel's military says he was one of Hamas's longest-serving commanders. Israel and Hamas remain deadlocked in indirect talks to advance US President Donald Trump's post-war plan for Gaza that is meant to end more than 2 years of fighting.
1: Welcome back to the program. Javed, on Friday, there were multiple attacks. Even those attacks even continued over the weekend. And now al-Haddad, who was the leader of Hamas's military wing, he has been killed. We were expecting, after the Board of Peace, after the formation of the Board of Peace, we were expecting some positive developments, but we have not seen them. Javed, how are you looking at what's happening right now, given the current dynamics in the region?
0: I think the Gaza is essentially the mother of the entire crisis and wars one after the other in the Middle East. And that is something which is being ignored. Now, by killing Hamas top commander, the Al-Qassam Brigade, doesn't mean that the Hamas is going to be finished off. Something Israel has been saying time and again. They've been killing top military commanders one after the other. They've been killing top political leaders one after the other. Has it finished Hamas as a political entity, as a military force? The answer is no. The reason is, yes, it is a loss. It is a setback to Hamas. But again, we have to understand, it's not just Iran which has decentralized military units. Hamas has also decentralized its military units. They've been assigned what they have to do in the case of a resumption of a full-scale war with apartheid Israel. They know their job, and I think they have regrouped, they have reorganized themselves, and they are now better trained, and they have made now more recruitments, and the leadership is replaced within hours, and everything is done within days. So again, these are the ideological organizations where at some level the leadership does not matter. What matters the most is the ideology, which we know is Islam. So these are the genuine jihadi political and military forces. I don't think by assassinating their top military leadership, they are going to bring an end to the very existence of these resistance groups. But what is noted, something you already pointed out, that where is a Board of Peace? What is it is doing? Where is the shadow governance structure that Donald Trump was talking about? That's not there, and that is something which cannot be implemented in that part

0: the world. And the Palestinians have not taken on board. There is no broader contact, consensus. It is this Board of Peace is Israel's child, and it is being advocated by the Donald Trump and the Muslim leaders, with maybe a few exceptions. By and large, they are being used and misused by the Donald Trump to essentially further apartheid Israel's agenda. I understand some of the Muslim leaders are conscious of that fact, but at the same time, we have to understand that in Gaza, which is being ignored and which is being overshadowed by the Iranian war. But in Gaza, there is again almost full scale of the famine. Nobody is talking about it. Israel has essentially blocked import of flour, import of the bread, all that matters to survive the people inside Gaza. That is being blocked by Israel. This is an artificial famine which is once again being created, the very objective of which to force Palestinian people to leave Gaza so that Israel can possibly occupy it. We know it. Last time we did discuss that Israel has managed to reoccupy part of Gaza which it had withdrawn. It was supposed to stay to the so-called yellow line, which meant originally the 53% territory of Gaza. But now Israel is holding 64% to 70% territory of Gaza. So again, Israel is pursuing its expansionist dirty agenda, and that is being ignored by the Western world. We understand those reasons, but why it is being ignored by the Muslim world? This is a part of the problem, and bigger part of the problem are these Arab menors. They are not understanding that Israel is not their friend. All the appeasement policy that these Arab menors have been pursuing, it has already backfired. Saudi Arabia has partially realized that in this war between USA, Israel, on one side, and Iran on the other side, I think Israel was attacking the Gulf states. It is a desperate desire of Israel that these Gulf states, they are pit against each other. They attack on Iran. And then in this way, Israel would be in a better position to pursue its expansionist agenda. We have already seen that by and large, 14% territory of Lebanon, which is a southern part of Lebanon, has already been taken over by the apartheid Israel. More than 1.2 million people have been displaced from the southern part of the Lebanon to the elsewhere. So again, this Gaza war theater, which started up back in October 2023, is there in Lebanon, is there in Iran. It will be there in Qatar, it will be there in Saudi Arabia, it will be there in Jordan, in West Bank, everywhere, if Israel is not stopped. And that is the biggest crisis, that the Muslim countries are not unifying themselves. There's a lot of talk about of a broader alliance of Pakistan, Saudi Arabia, Turkey, and Egypt, and now lately Qatar. But practically, no meaningful development is there. I think this is a high time that a military alliance is built up by all these countries to prevent Israel's expansionist agenda in this part of the world.
1: Political analyst Javed Rana, thank you so much for that analysis. It was a pleasure having you on Turkey's Diplomacy. That brings us to the end of our program for today. Thanks for joining us. Bye for now.

Oil prices extended gains on Monday as efforts to end the U.S.-Israeli war on Iran appeared to have stalled after a nuclear power plant in the United Arab Emirates came under attack, and as U.S. President Donald Trump is expected to discuss military options on Iran, Brent crude futures climbed $1.44

0: or 1.32%, to $110.70 a barrel after touching the highest since May 5th earlier in the session. U.S. West Texas Intermediate was at $107.2, $6 a barrel, up $1.84, or 1.75%, following a rise to its highest level since May 4th. Both contracts gained more than 7% last week, as hopes of a peace deal that would end ship attacks and seizures around the Strait of Hormuz dimmed. Last week's talks between Trump and Chinese President Xi Jinping ended without an indication from the world's top oil importer that it would help resolve the conflict. Drone attacks on the UAE and Saudi Arabia, and rhetoric from the US and Iran raise concerns of an escalation in the conflict. Emirati officials said they were investigating the source of the strike on the Barakah nuclear power plant, and that the UAE had the full right to respond to such terrorist attacks.
1: China has committed to buy at least $17 billion of US farm goods each year from 2026 to 2028. That's according to a fact sheet released by the White House on Sunday. It says the commitment was made during Donald Trump's visit to Beijing last week. The White House says the headline figure is on top of other pledges made by China last year. U.S. agricultural exports to the country have dropped sharply following the tit-for-tat on tariffs in 2025. Official data show shipments dropped by around two-thirds to $8.4 billion over that year. And that follows existing moves by Beijing to reduce its reliance on U.S. produce since Trump's first term. In 2024, it sourced roughly 20% of its soybeans from America, down from over 40% in 2016. Now the White House says China will work with U.S. regulators to lift its suspension of beef imports and resume buying of poultry from states deemed free of avian influenza. Washington also confirmed that the two nations would set up new boards to oversee bilateral trade and investment. In a statement last week, Beijing said the boards would resolve concerns over market access and seek to expand trade on the basis of reciprocal tariff reductions.
2: Passenger traffic at Germany's busiest airport dropped sharply in April after labor strikes at Lufthansa disrupted flights and cargo operations. Frankfurt Airport handled around 4.8 million passengers during the month, marking an 11% decline compared with the same period last year, according to the company's monthly traffic report. The airport operator attributed the drop primarily to 6 days of strike action, which affected roughly 500,000 travelers. The disruptions also weighed on cargo operations, with air freight and airmail volumes slipping 0.6% to about 168,500 metric tons due to reduced freight capacity and strikes involving Lufthansa cargo. Aircraft movements at Frankfurt Airport declined 11.6% year-on-year to approximately 34,600 takeoffs and landings, while maximum takeoff weights fell by more than 10%.
3: South Korea's government has vowed to try everything to avoid a major labor strike at Samsung Electronics, the country's biggest employer. The looming industrial action at the tech giant could involve tens of thousands of workers. It has sparked economic worries, rattled foreign investors, and threatened global supply chains. Prime Minister Kim Min-suk said on Sunday, just one day of suspension at Samsung's semiconductor factory could incur direct losses of up to some $667 million. After an emergency meeting with ministers, Kim told a news briefing that his administration would take action to protect the nation's economy. The government will have no choice but to pursue all possible options, including emergency arbitration, he said. Pay talks broke down this week as Samsung and its union struggled to find a compromise over bonus payouts. The world's largest memory chipmaker has reaped huge profits from a global memory shortage. It has offered generous bonuses to staff, but a proposal to give its memory chip employees at least six times more than other workers in its

0: logic chip design and manufacturing businesses has caused upset. Their union is threatening to stage the largest strike in the conglomerate's history from May 21st for 18 days. Chairman J.Y. Lee has apologized to customers around the world over the issue. An emergency arbitration order can be invoked by the Labour Minister if a dispute is deemed likely to harm the economy or daily life. It would ban industrial action for 30 days while a government body conducts mediation and arbitration. The union says it will not be pressured into a pay deal that is not favourable to its members.
1: Transport was disrupted in Kenya's coastal city of Mombasa as a fuel price strike saw groups block roads and stop motorbike taxis from operating on Monday, according to Reuters footage. Images from the city show people confronting drivers, forcing some motorbike taxis to turn back as movement slowed across affected streets. The disruption comes after Kenya sharply increased retail fuel prices, with petrol rising to 214.25 Kenyan shillings a liter and diesel to 242.92 shillings, following a similar hike last month. Authorities say the increases are driven by tight global crude supplies and high energy costs linked to conflict in the Middle East. Kenya relies heavily on imported fuel, much of it sourced from the Gulf under government-to-government deals, leaving consumers exposed to global price shocks. The latest increases have pushed up transport costs and added strain on household budgets, fueling broader frustration.

0: Offside. Messi, Suarez.
1: Lionel Messi was in red-hot form as he inspired Inter Miami to their first win in their new Miami stadium.
2: Messi made news this week that they've been training double.
1: Scoring the first and creating the second in a 2-0 victory over Portland Timbers. The Argentine star finished off a beautifully worked Miami move on 41 minutes when he fired his side in front off Luis Suarez's neat back heel. And then, 4 minutes later, his mazy run into the area created the space for German Bertarami to tuck home for 2-0.
2: 38 years old, and yet he's still moving like this.
1: In the game's dying embers, Messi went desperately close to making it three when his dipping free kick from 25 yards was brilliantly tipped wide by Portland Timbers goalkeeper James Pantemis. Despite the 2-0 win, proving Miami with their first victory at their nose stadium after three draws and a defeat, the home team's Barra group staged a silent protest at the start of the game due to their perceived lack of respect shown to fans in the new stadium.
3: Messi leads into Miami.
1: Argentinos Junior's supporters watched in shock as their team conceded a 1-1 equalizer in the last kick of the game against Belgrano. Before losing 4-3 on penalty shootouts in the Argentine Primera Division semifinal on Sunday. Gabriel Florentin had the opportunity to win the match for Argentinos Juniors on the fifth penalty, with his side leading 3-2, but failed to convert. The shootout eventually moved into sudden death, where Enzo Perez missed Argentinos' seventh attempt. Ramiro Hernandez then scored the following penalty to secure the 4-3 shootout victory, sending Belgrano through to the final against River Plate. Facundo Gynakoski had given the hosts an early lead in the sixth minute, which they maintained until the final moments of stoppage time. In the 94th minute, Belgrano substitute Nicolas Fernandez scored the equalizer, sending the match into extra time. Donovan Mitchell scored 26 points, and the Cleveland Cavaliers defeated the Detroit Pistons 125-94 to win Game 7 of the Eastern Conference semifinals, clinching the series 4-4.

4-3 to advance to the Eastern Conference Finals. Mitchell added 6 rebounds and 8 assists for the Cavaliers. Jared Allen scored 23 points while adding 7 rebounds. Sam Merrill shot 7 for 10 and 4-4 from the free throw line to finish with 23 points. Dunnis Jenkins led the way for the Pistons with 17 points and 5 assists. The Pistons also got 13 points, 5 assists, and 2 steals from Cade Cunningham. The Cavaliers took the lead for good with 4 minutes and 14 seconds remaining in the first quarter. The score was 64-47 by halftime. Mitchell scored 15 points in the third quarter to help lead the way as the Cavaliers went on to secure a victory, outscoring the Pistons by 14 points in the second half. The Cavaliers shot 15.3 percentage points better from the field than the Pistons.

0: You know, it's like, you know, and everybody says, oh, it doesn't mean that. No, it does mean something. I think it does. I think this was a, this was just the next step for us. You know, first day of training camp, I put up our playoff record over the last 3 years, 11 and 15. You know, I've been saying all year we have a lot to prove. You know, and we, you know, we still have more to prove. That's kind of the next part of it. But we proved something to ourselves that we could take that, you know, another step. Just looking forward to this next challenge for us.
1: I think for us, we can't really look at it and say, all right, we did it. We got to the conference finals. This is, I mean, that's not the end all, right? We still got more to do. But even when you guys have asked me all season, to Jay's credit, like, do we believe? Yeah. You know, I mean, it's not going to be always cookie cutter, black and white right in front of you, right? And it's all about the belief in the locker room. And we got each other's back. And that's the biggest thing. So I've been a believer. We've all been a believer since day one. And we got more work to do, no matter what happens. And even if we lost tonight, I'd still believe in this group. Like, you know, I mean, doesn't waver just based on the result. Our process and what we've been doing has been exceptional. And we're always going to have bumps in the road, but it's how we stick together. And to Jay's point, like, we'll go to war with each other any day of the week.
2: I don't think we fell short of anything. And I don't like the direction of your question, and I'll be honest with you. Like, these guys have improved massively and done a great job. Anything other than positivity towards this group, like, is unacceptable. You know, the turnaround from where we've come from, what these guys have been willing to do. Yeah, we, you know, everybody wants to win a championship every year. But, you know, how much did you grow? How much did you improve? Did you sacrifice for the greater good of the team? Our guys did that collectively every single day. And we got better. We put ourselves in position to be here. So there's nothing disappointing about, you know, this group and the outcome of this.
3: Being back home, definitely wanted to get this win in front of the fans. Reminded me of last year, you know, losing on the home court. It's not a great feeling. So I hadn't been thinking about the off season. So, you know, my mind's been racing now, trying to figure out, you know, what I got to do, what it's going to look like. That's really it.
4: Honestly speaking, I don't have a tag on it. I don't have a number on it. When it's all said and done, as long as I know I gave everything I had to the game, I'll live with the results. And whatever that looks like, it looks like. I don't have a certain amount of accolades I want to collect. I don't have anything I specifically want to do besides win. And as long as I'm giving my every day, my all, and doing it the right way, in my way, I'll live with the results, whatever that looks like.

the NBA, and one day the NBA will stop for me and I'll have to be Shea again. So that's all I really have, is who I am as a person, how I treat people, how my family and how my loved ones, how other people I care about see me, is all that really matters. This game is a beautiful game. We're all here because of it. We all love it. But it's nothing if you don't have the other stuff.

0: think this year was the 50th year since an Italian won, and really, really happy. A lot of tension, you know, on both sides, and was not perfect. Perfect tennis from both of us, but I'm really, really happy. Incredible last 2.5 months. I try to put myself in the best possible position every time, trying to do the best I can, and not every day is simple, but I'm really, really happy. Very happy, you know. I try, as I said, it's big thanks, you know, to my physical team, you know, physio and physical trainer and osteopath I have with me all year long, you know, trying to keep up my body, which is as important as the tennis coaches, and yeah, so I'm really, really happy.
1: Sponsored by Halkbank.

The United States and Iran have exchanged sharply differing conditions for a potential agreement aimed at ending months of conflict and restarting negotiations. According to Iran's semi-official affairs news agency, Washington presented Tehran with five key demands, including allowing only one Iranian nuclear facility to remain operational, refusing compensation for damages, transferring 400 kilograms of uranium to the United States, limiting the release of frozen Iranian assets, and tying any halt to the war to the outcome of negotiations. Earlier, Iran outlined its own five conditions for returning to talks, including ending the war on all fronts, especially Lebanon, lifting sanctions, releasing frozen assets, compensating for war damage, and recognizing Iran's sovereignty rights over the Strait of Hormuz. According to the report, Tehran described the conditions as minimum trust-building guarantees necessary before any second round of negotiations with Washington could begin. Iran also reportedly informed Pakistani mediators that the continued U.S. naval blockade in the Arabian Sea and Gulf of Oman after the ceasefire had deepened Iranian distrust toward negotiations. Regional tensions have remained high since U.S. and Israeli strikes against Iran in February triggered retaliatory attacks by Tehran against Israel and U.S. allied targets in the Gulf, along with major disruptions to shipping through the Strait of Hormuz. Although a ceasefire brokered through Pakistani mediation has remained in place since April, negotiations in Islamabad failed to produce a lasting agreement, while U.S. President Donald Trump recently dismissed Iran's latest response as totally unacceptable.

Footage obtained by Reuters showed vessels around the Strait of Hormuz on Monday, more than 5 weeks after a tenuous ceasefire in the conflict took effect. U.S. and Iranian demands remain far apart, despite diplomatic efforts to end the war and reopen the strait, the world's most important shipping route for oil and gas. Washington has called for Tehran to dismantle its nuclear program and lift its hold on the strait. Iran has demanded compensation for war damage, an end to a U.S. blockade of Iranian ports, and a halt to fighting on all fronts, including in Lebanon, where Israel is battling Iran-backed Hezbollah. The disruption to shipping through the Strait of Hormuz has caused the biggest oil supply crisis in history, pushing up prices. The U.S. has imposed its own blockade of Iranian ports and said that as of Sunday it had redirected 81 commercial vessels and disabled 4 vessels to ensure compliance. Global markets continue to monitor developments closely amid fears that a prolonged disruption in the strait could trigger wider economic instability and further spikes in energy prices.

The United Arab Emirates says that a drone has struck a generator on the perimeter of its Baraka nuclear power plant. This is a major issue for the UAE, as the Baraka plant and its four reactors provide about a quarter of all electricity for this country on the Arabian Peninsula. No one has claimed responsibility yet for the attack. The UAE says that three drones came over its western border. It shot down two of them, and the other one was able to make the strike at Baraka. Now, the UAE says there's no radiological leak at the site. That's been confirmed also by the International Atomic Energy Agency, the UN's nuclear watchdog. And the UAE says it's still investigating who launched these drones. However, Iran and Iranian-backed Shia militias in Iraq conducted numerous drone attacks on Gulf Arab states during the war between the United States, Israel, and Iran that is still in a shaky ceasefire even today. This attack is likely to potentially draw the UAE further in. It's been trying to show that it's open again for business, that it's a safe haven for investments, but these continued attacks continue to shake this country, and it continues to draw into question whether the ceasefire will hold, particularly as U.S. President Donald Trump has hinted that America could go back to combat operations as well. And on Iranian state television, we're seeing more people on air holding Kalashnikov-style rifles and promising to lay down their lives for Iran should the war restart.

The Israeli army on Monday attacked and intercepted the Gaza-bound Global Sumud humanitarian flotilla in international waters, detaining 100 activists as the mission sailed in an attempt to break a choking blockade on the Palestinian enclave. Live broadcasts from the flotilla showed Israeli naval forces attacking and boarding the boats one after another. The Israeli daily Yedioth Ahronoth reported that army forces detained activists aboard the vessels and were transferring them to a navy ship described as a floating prison before transporting them to the port of Ashdod in southern Israel. According to Walla News website, Israeli forces had so far detained around 100 activists from the humanitarian mission. Media reports suggest the Israeli attack is expected to continue for several hours because of the distance between the flotilla's vessels. The flotilla's crisis management team confirmed that Israeli soldiers had attacked and boarded several boats, and that contact had been lost with 23 vessels in the aid convoy. Under the 1982 UN Convention on the Law of the Sea, navigation in international waters is generally protected under the principle of freedom of navigation, with ships subject to the exclusive jurisdiction of the state whose flag they carry. The seizure of a foreign vessel in international waters is generally considered unlawful, except in very limited circumstances that do not apply to the Global Sumud Flotilla. The aid mission earlier said it would continue its voyage to Gaza despite the Israeli threat of attack. "We are on high alert as we continue towards Gaza. We refuse to be intimidated," it said in a statement. The flotilla's boats are carrying humanitarian and relief aid, including baby formula, and had peaceful activists on board. The flotilla, consisting of more than 50 boats, set sail on Thursday from the Turkish Mediterranean district of Marmaris in a renewed attempt to break the Israeli blockade of Gaza, which has been in place since the summer of 2007. The flotilla said the mission included 426 participants, including 96 Turkish activists and participants from 39 other countries, among them Germany, US, Argentina, Australia, Bahrain, Brazil, Algeria, Indonesia, Morocco, France, South Africa, UK, Ireland, Spain, Italy, Canada, Egypt, Pakistan, Tunisia, Oman, and New Zealand.

At least three Palestinians were killed and several others injured after the Israeli army reportedly targeted a food distribution point run by a Turkey-based organization in the besieged Gaza Strip. The aid site, set up in the courtyard of a

0: house north of Deir al-Bala near Al-Aqsa Martyrs Hospital was struck by two missiles fired from an Israeli drone. According to initial reports, three people were killed in the attack, while many others were wounded. Witnesses said the strike caused widespread panic near the hospital, and the injured were later transported to medical facilities for treatment. Humanitarian aid and food distribution activities in Gaza are frequently reported to have been targeted amid ongoing Israeli military operations in the enclave. One Palestinian was killed, and several others were injured after an Israeli strike targeted the Al-Mawazi area, west of Khan Yunis in the southern Gaza Strip, according to local medical and civil defense sources. Medical officials said the body of the Palestinian killed in the attack, along with several wounded civilians, including a child, was transferred to Nasser Hospital in Khan Yunis, where emergency teams continued efforts to treat the injured, despite worsening shortages of medicine and medical supplies. Haytham Al-Hams, a member of the Palestinian Civil Defense, stated that the Palestinian who died in the strike was targeted while walking along a road in the area. Witnesses reported scenes of panic following the attack, as nearby residents and displaced families rushed to seek cover while emergency crews attempted to reach the wounded. The Al-Mawasi area has been sheltering large numbers of displaced Palestinians who fled other parts of Gaza during ongoing military operations. Despite being presented as a relatively safer zone for civilians, the area has repeatedly witnessed strikes and bombardments during the conflict. Residents said the latest attack caused fear among families already living under extremely difficult humanitarian conditions, with many struggling to access food, clean water, shelter, and healthcare services. Humanitarian organizations have continued to warn about the deteriorating situation across Gaza, particularly in areas crowded with displaced civilians. Nasser Hospital, one of the main functioning medical facilities in southern Gaza, remains under severe pressure as doctors and rescue workers deal with a steady flow of casualties amid limited resources and damaged infrastructure. No immediate statement was issued by the Israeli military regarding the reported strike.
1: Displaced Palestinians across Gaza are clearing rubble from destroyed neighborhoods by hand as large-scale reconstruction efforts remain stalled more than 7 months into a fragile ceasefire. With heavy machinery in short supply and international rebuilding assistance yet to materialize, many residents say that they can no longer afford to wait for formal reconstruction plans to begin. In the southern city of Khan Yunis, families have started removing debris using basic tools in an effort to create makeshift living spaces amid worsening humanitarian conditions.
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1: Palestinians sheltering in overcrowded tent camps say that Israeli restrictions on construction materials and ongoing political disputes have severely delayed recovery efforts throughout the enclave. For many unemployed residents, rubble removal has also become a rare source of income following the collapse of businesses and livelihoods during the war.
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1: Recent UN estimates indicate that rebuilding Gaza and clearing millions of tons of debris could cost more than $71 billion over the coming decade, with rubble covering the majority of damaged areas across the territory.

0: In a small sewing workshop in southern Gaza, Palestinian seamstresses are restoring worn wedding dresses and reusing old fabrics as soaring costs and shortages push traditional bridal ceremonies further out of reach. Families across the enclave say that finding new wedding gowns has become increasingly difficult, forcing many to rely on workshops that repair and redesign old dresses for weddings and special occasions. Shop owners and importers cite high shipping costs, delays at border crossings, and restrictions on materials used in bridal fashion as major reasons behind rising prices and limited availability.
1: البدل القديمة اللي عنا نحاول إنه إحنا نعود إعادة تدوير إلها ونصنعها نلملم فيها شوي نشتغل عليها نغسلها نرتبها نكونها وطبعا بدينا أول بشغل البسكليت على اللي هو على المكان بدون كهرب.
0: Many tailoring workshops have also suffered damage during the war, while electricity shortages continue to disrupt production and force some businesses to rely on improvised methods to continue operating. Despite the hardships, some couples in Gaza continue to organize weddings as communities seek rare moments of normalcy amid widespread destruction, displacement, and economic collapse.
2: أنا فرحي ده له تقريبا أربع أيام قلنا تقريبا أسبوعين بنلف في كل غزة محل محل مش لاقين ولا بدلة تناسب الفرح ومش لاقين ولا بدلة مش ضروري يكون شكل المهم تكون جديدة مش لاقين ولا بدلة كلهم مهترئات ما بيناسب الفرحة اللي احنا فيها ويعني وكل أقل بدلة سعرها $1,000 أو أكتر أقل بدلة هذه وإحنا كل اللي معانا أقل من $200 يعني المهر كله بيجيش بحق بدلة
3: An Israeli army strike on a house in the eastern Lebanese city of Baalbek killed Palestinian commander Boyel Abdul Halim and his 17-year-old daughter, according to local reports. Lebanon's state news agency, NNA, reported that an apartment belonging to a Palestinian family in Baalbek was hit by a guided missile during an overnight strike, resulting in the deaths of Abdul Halim and his daughter Rama. Rescue operations were said to be continuing at the site, while damage to the home and surrounding area was documented after the attack. The Israeli military has continued its strikes on Lebanon, despite a ceasefire that came into effect on April 17th and was later extended for 45 days on May 15th under U.S. mediation. Authorities in Lebanon say the ongoing attacks have contributed to widespread displacement and destruction across the country. Israel had launched intensified airstrikes on Lebanon on March 2nd, including operations in the south, while also occupying several towns during the escalation. The Lebanese government has stated that more than 1 million people have been displaced as a result of the violence. According to Lebanon's health ministry, nearly 3,000 people have been killed in Israeli strikes since March 2nd. Despite the ceasefire agreement, Israeli forces have reportedly continued attacks and demolitions in southern Lebanon, while Hezbollah has also carried out retaliatory strikes, accusing Israel of violating the truce. The situation remains highly tense as ceasefire arrangements continue to face challenges on both sides.

Russian President Vladimir Putin visits China this week to meet with his counterpart, Chinese leader Xi Jinping. He comes just a few days after US President Donald Trump was here and also met President Xi. The Kremlin has said that Putin and Xi will discuss global issues, economic ties, and the long-standing partnership between the two countries. This visit also marks the 25th anniversary of the Friendship Treaty signed in 2001. China and Russia's ties have deepened in the recent years, especially after Russia's invasion of Ukraine in 2022, as sanctions from Western countries pushed Moscow to lean on China for trade and diplomatic support. This visit is likely to be closely watched in Washington, as China is trying to keep a stable relation with the U.S., but at the same

0: same time maintaining close ties with Russia.
1: Очень добрые, теплые отношения лидеров наших стран.
2: The leaders of China and Russia maintain friendly relations and stay in close communication on a wide range of issues. Their high attention has consistently boosted the growth of bilateral economic and trade links. China-Russia trade value has remained stable at around $240 billion for the past 2 years, with mild fluctuations, while economic and trade cooperation keeps expanding and upgrading. Both nations undoubtedly occupy an important position in each other's economic development. China stands as Russia's top supplier, and Russia ranks among China's top five suppliers with prominent influence across various fields. For instance, Russia's agricultural product exports to China have surged by over 20%, and China supplies Russia with a large number of mechanical equipment. China is witnessing vigorous progress in high-tech sectors, and its automotive industry is tapping into the Russian market with innovative products, just as it enters markets in Western countries and beyond. More importantly, bilateral cooperation has achieved qualitative leaps. Beyond simple trade exchanges, the two sides are shifting focus to investment cooperation and launching an increasing number of joint high-tech manufacturing projects. Such cooperation helps deliver faster and better results than separate efforts, covering aerospace, aviation, nuclear energy, pharmaceuticals, and more. These efforts lay a solid foundation for future development, enabling mutual progress and shared benefits for both countries.
3: Russia attacked Ukraine's Dnipro, with drones and missiles injuring 18 people, Ukrainian officials said. Among the injured were two children, a two-year-old girl and a 10-year-old boy, Regional Governor Oleksandr Hanja said on Telegram. The local emergency service published video footage showing firefighters putting out flames at a heavily damaged residential building. Elsewhere, Russia also launched drones on Ukraine's Odessa and hit residential buildings near the port, injuring an 11-year-old boy and a 59-year-old man. The attack also struck two vessels near Odessa, Ukraine's main Black Sea export hub. Ukrainian authorities said a Guinea-Bissau-flagged civilian vessel caught fire, but quickly resumed its journey, with no casualties reported. A separate drone hit the Chinese-owned cargo ship KSL Dayang, sailing under a Marshall Islands flag, as it headed to load iron ore at Pivdeni port, a source said.

18 people were injured as a result of a Russian attack in Odessa overnight, the state emergency service reported. Drones struck three residential buildings in the city, the regional governor said Monday. Drones hit buildings in two different districts. A one-story home in the Primorsky district was destroyed. Two others sustained damage to facades, roofs, and windows. Fires that broke out were quickly extinguished. Law enforcement officials were documenting what Kuiper called Russian war crimes against civilians. Ukraine's Air Force said Russia launched a massive overnight drone and missile barrage targeting several regions. The strike, which began at around 6 p.m. local time Sunday, deployed a combination of strike drones and ground-launched missiles, the Ukrainian Air Force said Monday. The primary target was Dnipro and the surrounding Dnipropetrovsk region, with additional strikes hitting Odessa, Chernihiv, and Zaporizhzhia regions.

0: Indonesia will continue to build up its defense capabilities amid an uncertain geopolitical situation, President Prabowo Subianto said on Monday as he officially handed over 6 Rafale fighter jets and other military hardware to the Indonesian Air Force. Indonesia had received 3 Rafale jets in January this year, and received 3 more during Monday's ceremony at Halim Perdana Kusuma Air Base. Prabowo sprayed the nose cone of one of the Rafale jets with flowered water, an Indonesian symbol of blessing and good fortune, after receiving something new. In a speech, Prabowo said the upgrades are meant to strengthen deterrence amid global uncertainty, while maintaining Indonesia's defensive posture. The former Special Force commander also handed over 4 Dassault Falcon 8X aircraft, 1 Airbus A400MMRTT, GM403GCI radar systems, Meteor BVR missiles, and AASM Hammer smart weapons.
1: Authorities in the Democratic Republic of Congo are ramping up efforts to contain a new Ebola outbreak in the eastern province of Ituri. The World Health Organization has declared the outbreak in both the DRC and neighboring Uganda a public health emergency of international concern. It involves the Bundibugyo strain, a rarer variant with no approved vaccine or specific treatment. Reports by CBS say at least 6 Americans have been exposed, with other media saying one has developed symptoms. Now, health teams in the DRC are setting up treatment centers in areas where dozens of patients are already receiving care. Officials are working to isolate cases, trace contacts, and stop the spread in a region with limited healthcare access. On Sunday, Health Minister Samuel Roger Kamba urged people with symptoms to seek help early.
2: The sooner we take the patient in for care, the sooner we treat them, the sooner we will stop the movement, what we call the spread of the virus.
1: Across the border in Uganda, concern is rising after 2 confirmed cases, including 1 death. Residents say clear information and swift action from the government will be critical, though some are concerned that strict measures could hit livelihoods.
3: It worries us because the government might put a lockdown and it stops us from working.
1: The WHO advised those who are infected and their contacts not to travel unless part of a medical evacuation. It also urged against closing borders or restricting travel, as that could lead to informal border crossings that are not monitored.
4: The hantavirus hit cruise ship MV Hondius docked in Rotterdam on Monday, where Dutch authorities are preparing to quarantine the remaining crew and medical staff on board. Local authorities said quarantine facilities had been set up for some of the non-Dutch crew, but it's still unclear if they would stay there for the full recommended 42-day quarantine period. The Dutch-flagged luxury cruise ship had around 150 passengers and crew from 23 countries when a cluster of severe respiratory illnesses was first reported to the World Health Organization on May 2nd. Since then, 3 people, a Dutch couple and a German national, have died. The ship was stranded off Cape Verde earlier this month after passengers were barred from going ashore. The evacuation was later coordinated by the Canary Islands, with the ship then heading to Rotterdam, carrying a reduced crew. Health officials say the outbreak involves the Andes strain of the virus, which is typically spread by rodents, but capable of limited human transmission through prolonged close contact. The WHO stresses the situation is nothing like COVID and does not constitute a pandemic, though more cases are expected due to the virus's long incubation period of up to 6 weeks. As of May 15th, there were 10 confirmed and probable cases. British Columbia's government said on Saturday that an additional Canadian is tested positive for hantavirus after leaving the ship. High-risk contacts are being monitored or quarantined for up to 42 days across multiple countries. In Rotterdam, some residents expressed concern about compliance with quarantine rules, but others said they were not worried about a wider outbreak.

10 people, including a minor, were killed in an armed attack in Mexico's Puebla state on Sunday, the state's public security ministry said. The victims, 6 men, 3 women, and a child, were targeted by armed individuals in the municipality of Tehuitzingo, the state ministry added. State and federal forces have launched a joint investigation and operational deployment to locate the perpetrators. The state's public security ministry pledged zero impunity for the killings and said intelligence gathering is underway to clarify the motive behind the assault. Authorities said security checkpoints have been reinforced across nearby municipalities as part of efforts to prevent further violence. Local residents expressed fear following the attack, with some calling for a stronger military and police presence in the region. Violence linked to organized criminal groups continues to pose major security challenges across several parts of Mexico, despite ongoing government operations.

0: A marathon day of negotiations that finished early Monday failed to end a strike that shut down the Long Island Railroad, setting the stage for a rough start to the work week for about 250,000 commuters. Unions representing rail workers and the Metropolitan Transportation Agency negotiated through much of Sunday and early Monday after some prodding from the National Mediation Board and New York Governor Kathy Hochul. Earlier Sunday, the governor appeared with the Metropolitan Transportation Agency's chief executive and said they were ready to do whatever was necessary to help talks along as a strike continued for a second day.
1: We all know that the railroad is the lifeblood of Long Island. Without it, life as we know it is simply not possible. The bottom line is, no one wins in a strike. Everyone is hurt. But I believe, I know a deal can be reached to end this strike and end it soon. But to reach the deal, as I've said before, the MTA needs a partner. The MTA has made multiple generous offers with real wage increases. I urge both sides to come together as soon as possible and resolve this, to avoid a prolonged strike that'll disrupt the lives of hardworking New Yorkers and affect the pocketbooks of the union members that their leaders are representing. So getting everyone back to the table is the surest way to resolve this strike. You know, what we're encouraging people to do is stay home, not to divert this into, you know, a campaign event. This is serious business, and I want to make sure that people know that, you know, we hope to have a very shortened strike. That's our hope, but we're prepared for anything that happens. Okay, here you hear it here. Unions, you're invited back in. Okay, here's my official invitation. We didn't want you to leave. You left, you are welcome to come back. I'll provide refreshments, whatever you like.
0: The MTA has said the union's initial demands to raise salaries would result in large fare increases and be disproportionate to what other unionized workers are paid. The agency asked commuters to work from home when possible and said the shutdown would cause severe congestion and delays.
2: Four crew members ejected safely after two Navy jets collided Sunday at an air show in Idaho. Emergency crews responded after the two planes collided during the show at the Mountain Home Air Force Base in western Idaho. All four of the crew members from the planes ejected safely, said Kim Sykes, marketing director with Silver Wings of Idaho, which helped to plan the air show. Sykes said the crash occurred off base, and she did not see the crash, but saw the smoke afterward. The base said in a social media post that it was locked down following the incident during the Gunfighter Skies air show. Responders were on the scene and an investigation was underway. Multiple witnesses reported two planes collided and crashed, and videos posted online showed four parachutes opening in the sky as the aircraft plummet to the ground near the base about 80 kilometers south of Boise. Organizers said the popular air show that includes flying demonstrations and parachute jumps is a celebration of aviation history and a look at modern military capabilities. The United States Air Force Thunderbirds headlined the show both days.

0: Last week, the festival officially started amid controversy surrounding the Gaza genocide and the absence of major companies. Earlier, juror Paul Laverty mentioned several pro-Palestine celebrities, including Javier Bardem, and the treatment they received from the industry at the jury press conference.
1: And isn't it fascinating to see somebody like Susan Sarandon, Javier Bardem, Mark Ruffalo, blacklisted because of their views in opposing the murder of women and children in Gaza. Shame on Hollywood, people who do that. And so my respect and total solidarity to them. They are the best of us, and good luck to them.
0: Spanish actor Javier Bardem starred in the film The Beloved, which is competing for the Palme d'Or at this year's festival. After his film received a 7-minute ovation at its premiere, Bardem spoke about Gaza at the news conference on Sunday.
2: Gaza, for example, coming again into that, has been committed and is still being committed. Genocide is a fact. You can fight against it, you can try to justify it, explain it. That is a fact. If you can be against it, or you can justify it. If you justify it with your silence or with your support, you are pro-genocide. Those are facts for me.

0: Oil prices extended gains on Monday as efforts to end the U.S.-Israeli war on Iran appeared to have stalled after a nuclear power plant in the United Arab Emirates came under attack, and as U.S. President Donald Trump is expected to discuss military options on Iran, Brent crude futures climbed $1.44, or 1.32%, to $110.70 a barrel after touching the highest since May 5th earlier in the session. U.S. West Texas Intermediate was at $107.26 a barrel, up $1.84, or 1.75%, following a rise to its highest level since May 4th. Both contracts gained more than 7% last week, as hopes of a peace deal that would end ship attacks and seizures around the Strait of Hormuz dimmed. Last week's talks between Trump and Chinese President Xi Jinping ended without an indication from the world's top oil importer that it would help resolve the conflict. Drone attacks on the UAE and Saudi Arabia and rhetoric from the US and Iran raised concerns of an escalation in the conflict. Emirati officials said they were investigating the source of the strike on the Baraka nuclear power plant, and that the UAE had the full right to respond to such terrorist attacks.
1: China has committed to buy at least $17 billion of US farm goods each year from 2026 to 2028. That's according to a fact sheet released by the White House on Sunday. It says the commitment was made during Donald Trump's visit to Beijing last week. The White House says the headline figure is on top of other pledges made by China last year. U.S. agricultural exports to the country have dropped sharply following the tit-for-tat on tariffs in 2025. Official data show shipments dropped by around two-thirds to $8.4 billion over that year. And that follows existing moves by Beijing to reduce its reliance on U.S. produce since Trump's first term. In 2024, it sourced roughly 20% of its soybeans from America, down from over 40% in 2016. Now the White House says China will work with U.S. regulators to lift its suspension of beef imports and resume buying of poultry from states deemed free of avian influenza. Washington also confirmed that the two nations would set up new boards to oversee bilateral trade and investment. In a statement last week, Beijing said the boards would resolve concerns over market access and seek to expand trade on the basis of reciprocal tariff reductions.
2: Passenger traffic at Germany's busiest airport.

0: report dropped sharply in April after labor strikes at Lufthansa disrupted flights and cargo operations. Frankfurt Airport handled around 4.8 million passengers during the month, marking an 11% decline compared with the same period last year, according to the company's monthly traffic report. The airport operator attributed the drop primarily to 6 days of strike action, which affected roughly 500,000 travelers. The disruptions also weighed on cargo operations, with air freight and airmail volumes slipping 0.6% to about 168,500 metric tons due to reduced freight capacity and strikes involving Lufthansa cargo. Aircraft movements at Frankfurt Airport declined 11.6% year-on-year to approximately 34,600 takeoffs and landings, while maximum takeoff weights fell by more than 10%.
1: South Korea's government has vowed to try everything to avoid a major labor strike at Samsung Electronics, the country's biggest employer. The looming industrial action at the tech giant could involve tens of thousands of workers. It has sparked economic worries, rattled foreign investors, and threatened global supply chains. Prime Minister Kim Min-suk said on Sunday, just one day of suspension at Samsung's semiconductor factory could incur direct losses of up to some $667 million. After an emergency meeting with ministers, Kim told a news briefing that his administration would take action to protect the nation's economy. The government will have no choice but to pursue all possible options, including emergency arbitration, he said. Pay talks broke down this week as Samsung and its union struggled to find a compromise over bonus payouts. The world's largest memory chipmaker has reaped huge profits from a global memory shortage. It has offered generous bonuses to staff, but a proposal to give its memory chip employees at least six times more than other workers in its logic chip design and manufacturing businesses has caused upset. Their union is threatening to stage the largest strike in the conglomerate's history from May 21st for 18 days. Chairman J.Y. Lee has apologized to customers around the world over the issue. An emergency arbitration order can be invoked by the labor minister if a dispute is deemed likely to harm the economy or daily life. It would ban industrial action for 30 days while a government body conducts mediation and arbitration. The union says it will not be pressured into a pay deal that is not favorable to its members.
2: Transport was disrupted in Kenya's coastal city of Mombasa as a fuel price strike saw groups block roads and stop motorbike taxis from operating on Monday, according to Reuters footage. Images from the city show people confronting drivers, forcing some motorbike taxis to turn back as movement slowed across affected streets. The disruption comes after Kenya sharply increased retail fuel prices, with petrol rising to 214.25 Kenyan shillings a liter and diesel to 242.92 shillings, following a similar hike last month. Authorities say the increases are driven by tight global crude supplies and high energy costs linked to conflict in the Middle East. Kenya relies heavily on imported fuel, much of it sourced from the Gulf under government-to-government deals, leaving consumers exposed to global price shocks. The latest increases have pushed up transport costs and added strain on household budgets, fueling broader frustration.

0: Offside. Messi, Suarez.
1: Lionel Messi was in red-hot form as he inspired Inter Miami to their first win in their new Miami stadium.
2: Messi made news this week that they've been training double.
1: Scoring the first and creating the second in a 2-0 victory over Portland Timbers. The Argentine star finished off a beautifully worked Miami move on 41 minutes when he fired his side in front off Luis Suarez's neat back heel. And then, 4 minutes later, his mazy run into the area created the space for German Bertarami to tuck home for 2-0.
2: 38 years old, and yet he's still moving like this.
1: In the game's dying embers, Messi went desperately close to making it three when his dipping free kick from 25 yards was brilliantly tipped wide by Portland Timbers goalkeeper James Pantemis. Despite the 2-0 win, proving Miami with their first victory at their Nose Stadium after three draws and a defeat. The home team's Barra group staged a silent protest at the start of the game due to their perceived lack of respect shown to fans in the new stadium.
3: Messi leads Inter Miami to their
1: Argentinos Junior's supporters watched in shock as their team conceded a 1-1 equalizer in the last kick of the game against Belgrano. Before losing 4-3 on penalty shootouts in the Argentine Primera Division semifinal on Sunday. Gabriel Florentin had the opportunity to win the match for Argentinos Juniors on the fifth penalty, with his side leading 3-2, but failed to convert. The shootout eventually moved into sudden death, where Enzo Perez missed Argentinos' seventh attempt. Ramiro Hernandez then scored the following penalty to secure the 4-3 shootout victory, sending Belgrano through to the final against River Plate. Facundo Gianecoski had given the hosts an early lead in the sixth minute, which they maintained until the final moments of stoppage time. In the 94th minute, Belgrano substitute Nicolas Fernandez scored the equalizer, sending the match into extra time. Donovan Mitchell scored 26 points, and the Cleveland Cavaliers defeated the Detroit Pistons 125-94 to win Game 7 of the Eastern Conference semifinals, clinching the series 4-3 to advance to the Eastern Conference Finals. Mitchell added 6 rebounds and 8 assists for the Cavaliers. Jared Allen scored 23 points while adding 7 rebounds. Sam Merrill shot 7-for-10 and 4-for-4 from the free throw line to finish with 23 points. Dennis Jenkins led the way for the Pistons with 17 points and 5 assists. The Pistons also got 13 points, 5 assists, and 2 steals from Cade Cunningham. The Cavaliers took the lead for good with 4 minutes and 14 seconds remaining in the first quarter. The score was 64-47 by halftime. Mitchell scored 15 points in the third quarter to help lead the way as the Cavaliers went on to secure a victory, outscoring the Pistons by 14 points in the second half. The Cavaliers shot 15.3 percentage points better from the field than the Pistons.

0: You know, it's like, you know, and everybody says, oh, it doesn't mean it. No, it does mean something. I think it does. I think this was a, this was just the next step for us. You know, first day of training camp, I put up our playoff record over the last 3 years, 11 and 15. You know, I've been saying all year we have a lot to prove. You know, and we, you know, we still have more to prove. That's kind of the next part of it. But we proved something to ourselves that we could take that, you know, another step. Just looking forward to this next challenge for us.
1: I think for us, we can't really look at it and say, all right, we did it. We got to the conference finals. This is, that's not the end all, right? We still got more to do. But even when you guys have asked me all season, to Jay's credit, like, do we believe? Yeah. It's not going to be always cookie cutter, black and white right in front of you, right? And it's all about the belief in the locker room. And we got each other's back. And that's the biggest thing. So I've been a believer. We've all been a believer since day one. And we got more work to do, no matter what happens. And even if we lost tonight, I'd still believe in this group. Like, it doesn't waver just based on the result. Our process and what we've been doing.

0: of your question, and I'll be honest with you. These guys have improved massively and done a great job. Anything other than positivity towards this group is unacceptable. The turnaround from where we've come from, what these guys have been willing to do. Yeah, everybody wants to win a championship every year. But, you know, how much did you grow? How much did you improve? Did you sacrifice for the greater good of the team? Our guys did that collectively every single day, and we got better. We put ourselves in position to be here. So there's nothing disappointing about, this group and the outcome of this.
1: Being back home, definitely wanted to get this win in front of the fans. Reminded me of last year, losing on the home court. It's not a great feeling. So I hadn't been thinking about the off season. So, my mind's been racing now, trying to figure out, what I got to do, what it's going to look like. That's really it.
2: Honestly speaking, I don't have a tag on it. I don't have a number on it. When it's all said and done, as long as I know I gave everything I had to the game, I'll live with the results. And whatever that looks like, it looks like. I don't have a certain amount of accolades I want to collect. I don't have anything I specifically want to do besides win. And as long as I'm giving my every day, my all, and doing it the right way and my way, I'll live with the results, whatever that looks like. Honestly speaking, some of it is just luck. Like, all of those things that you just said are just testament to the character of people I have around me. And as an NBA player, you have no control over other grown men in this business. And I'm just lucky enough to be surrounded by great human beings, from the front office, coaching staff, to the guys that I play on the court with every night. We all want to see the next man win and do whatever it takes to ultimately win, and we have that common goal. I can't take credit for that. It's more than me. It's bigger than me. It's the most important thing. I was Shea before I made the NBA, and one day the NBA will stop for me, and I'll have to be Shea again. That's all I really have, is who I am as a person, how I treat people, how my family and how my loved ones and how other people I care about see me is all that really matters. This game is a beautiful game. We're all here because of it. We all love it. But it's nothing if you don't have the other stuff.

0: think this year was the 50th year since an Italian won, and really, really happy. A lot of tension, you know, on both sides, and was not perfect tennis from both of us, but I'm really, really happy. Incredible last 2.5 months. I try to put myself in the best possible position every time, trying to do the best I can, and not every day is simple, but I'm really, really happy. Very happy, you know. I try, as I said, it's big thanks, you know, to my physical team, you know, physio and physical trainer and osteopath I have with me all year long, you know, trying to keep up my body, which is as important as the tennis coaches, and yeah, so I'm really, really happy.
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Every story is part of a bigger picture. This is a global conversation, live and unfiltered. The defining issues of our age, the decisions that shape debate, every story counts. A fast-changing world told through stories that endure, events that define economies, societies, and political landscapes.

afterwards. And I would like to describe how I would like to describe the point of view.

The United States and Iran have exchanged sharply differing conditions for a potential agreement aimed at ending months of conflict and restarting negotiations. According to Iran's semi-official affairs news agency, Washington presented Tehran with five key demands, including allowing only one Iranian nuclear facility to remain operational, refusing compensation for damages, transferring 400 kilograms of uranium to the United States, limiting the release of frozen Iranian assets, and tying any halt to the war to the outcome of negotiations. Earlier, Iran outlined its own five conditions for returning to talks, including ending the war on all fronts, especially Lebanon, lifting sanctions, releasing frozen assets, compensating for war damage, and recognizing Iran's sovereignty rights over the Strait of Hormuz. According to the report, Tehran described the conditions as minimum trust-building guarantees necessary before any second round of negotiations with Washington could begin. Iran also reportedly informed Pakistani mediators that the continued U.S. naval blockade in the Arabian Sea and Gulf of Oman after the ceasefire had deepened Iranian distrust toward negotiations. Regional tensions have remained high since U.S. and Israeli strikes against Iran in February triggered retaliatory attacks by Tehran against Israel and U.S. allied targets in the Gulf, along with major disruptions to shipping through the Strait of Hormuz. Although a ceasefire brokered through Pakistani mediation has remained in place since April, negotiations in Islamabad failed to produce a lasting agreement, while U.S. President Donald Trump recently dismissed Iran's latest response as totally unacceptable.

0: Footage obtained by Reuters showed vessels around the Strait of Hormuz on Monday. More than 5 weeks after a tenuous ceasefire in the conflict took effect, U.S. and Iranian demands remain far apart, despite diplomatic efforts to end the war and reopen the strait, the world's most important shipping route for oil and gas. Washington has called for Tehran to dismantle its nuclear program and lift its hold on the strait. Iran has demanded compensation for war damage, an end to a U.S. blockade of Iranian ports, and a halt to fighting on all fronts, including in Lebanon, where Israel is battling Iran-backed Hezbollah. The disruption to shipping through the Strait of Hormuz has caused the biggest oil supply crisis in history, pushing up prices. The U.S. has imposed its own blockade of Iranian ports and said that as of Sunday it had redirected 81 commercial vessels and disabled 4 vessels to ensure compliance. Global markets continue to monitor developments closely amid fears that a prolonged disruption in the strait could trigger wider economic instability and further spikes in energy prices.
1: The United Arab Emirates says that a drone has struck a generator on the perimeter of its Baraka nuclear power plant. This is a major issue for the UAE, as the Baraka plant and its 4 reactors provide about a quarter of all electricity for this country on the Arabian Peninsula. No one has claimed responsibility yet for the attack. The UAE says that 3

drones came over its western border. It shot down two of them, and the other one was able to make the strike at Baraka. Now, the UAE says there's no radiological leak at the site. That's been confirmed also by the International Atomic Energy Agency, the UN's nuclear watchdog. And the UAE says it's still investigating who launched these drones. However, Iran and Iranian-backed Shia militias in Iraq conducted numerous drone attacks on Gulf Arab states during the war between the United States, Israel, and Iran that is still in a shaky ceasefire even today. This attack is likely to potentially draw the UAE further in. It's been trying to show that it's open again for business, that it's a safe haven for investments, but these continued attacks continue to shake this country, and it continues to draw into question whether the ceasefire will hold, particularly as U.S. President Donald Trump has hinted that America could go back to combat operations as well. And on Iranian state television, we're seeing more people on air holding Kalashnikov-style rifles and promising to lay down their lives for Iran should the war restart.

The Israeli army on Monday attacked and intercepted the Gaza-bound Global Sumud humanitarian flotilla in international waters, detaining 100 activists as the mission sailed in an attempt to break a choking blockade on the Palestinian enclave. Live broadcasts from the flotilla showed Israeli naval forces attacking and boarding the boats one after another. The Israeli daily Yedioth Ahronoth reported that army forces detained activists aboard the vessels and were transferring them to a navy ship described as a floating prison before transporting them to the port of Ashdod in southern Israel. According to Walla News website, Israeli forces had so far detained around 100 activists from the humanitarian mission. Media reports suggest the Israeli attack is expected to continue for several hours because of the distance between the flotilla's vessels. The flotilla's crisis management team confirmed that Israeli soldiers had attacked and boarded several boats, and that contact had been lost with 23 vessels in the aid convoy. Under the 1982 UN Convention on the Law of the Sea, navigation in international waters is generally protected under the principle of freedom of navigation, with ships subject to the exclusive jurisdiction of the state whose flag they carry. The seizure of a foreign vessel in international waters is generally considered unlawful, except in very limited circumstances that do not apply to the Global Sumud Flotilla. The aid mission earlier said it would continue its voyage to Gaza despite the Israeli threat of attack. "We are on high alert as we continue towards Gaza. We refuse to be intimidated," it said in a statement. The flotilla's boats are carrying humanitarian and relief aid, including baby formula, and had peaceful activists on board. The flotilla, consisting of more than 50 boats, set sail on Thursday from the Turkish Mediterranean district of Marmaris in a renewed attempt to break the Israeli blockade of Gaza, which has been in place since the summer of 2007. The flotilla said the mission included 426 participants, including 96 Turkish activists and participants from 39 other countries, among them Germany, US, Argentina, Australia, Bahrain, Brazil, Algeria, Indonesia, Morocco, France, South Africa, UK, Ireland, Spain, Italy, Canada, Egypt, Pakistan, Tunisia, Oman, and New Zealand.

At least three Palestinians were killed and several others injured after the Israeli army reportedly targeted a food distribution point run by a Turkey-based organization in the besieged Gaza Strip. The aid site, set up in the courtyard of a house north of Deir al-Bala near Al-Aqsa Martyrs Hospital, was struck by two missiles fired from an Israeli drone. According to initial reports, three people were killed in the attack, while many others were wounded. Witnesses said the strike caused widespread panic near the hospital, and the injured were later transported to medical facilities for treatment. Humanitarian aid and food distribution activities in

Gaza are frequently reported to have been targeted amid ongoing Israeli military operations in the enclave. One Palestinian was killed, and several others were injured after an Israeli strike targeted the Al-Mawazi area, west of Khan Yunis in the southern Gaza Strip, according to local medical and civil defense sources. Medical officials said the body of the Palestinian killed in the attack, along with several wounded civilians, including a child, was transferred to Nasser Hospital in Khan Yunis, where emergency teams continued efforts to treat the injured, despite worsening shortages of medicine and medical supplies. Haytham Al-Hams, a member of the Palestinian Civil Defense, stated that the Palestinian who died in the strike was targeted while walking along a road in the area. Witnesses reported scenes of panic following the attack, as nearby residents and displaced families rushed to seek cover while emergency crews attempted to reach the wounded. The Al-Mawasi area has been sheltering large numbers of displaced Palestinians who fled other parts of Gaza during ongoing military operations. Despite being presented as a relatively safer zone for civilians, the area has repeatedly witnessed strikes and bombardments during the conflict. Residents said the latest attack caused fear among families already living under extremely difficult humanitarian conditions, with many struggling to access food, clean water, shelter, and healthcare services. Humanitarian organizations have continued to warn about the deteriorating situation across Gaza, particularly in areas crowded with displaced civilians. Nasser Hospital, one of the main functioning medical facilities in southern Gaza, remains under severe pressure as doctors and rescue workers deal with a steady flow of casualties amid limited resources and damaged infrastructure. No immediate statement was issued by the Israeli military regarding the reported strike.

0: Displaced Palestinians across Gaza are clearing rubble from destroyed neighborhoods by hand as large-scale reconstruction efforts remain stalled more than 7 months into a fragile ceasefire. With heavy machinery in short supply and international rebuilding assistance yet to materialize, many residents say that they can no longer afford to wait for formal reconstruction plans to begin. In the southern city of Khan Yunis, families have started removing debris using basic tools in an effort to create makeshift living spaces amid worsening humanitarian conditions.
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0: Palestinians sheltering in overcrowded tent camps say that Israeli restrictions on construction materials and ongoing political disputes have severely delayed recovery efforts throughout the enclave. For many unemployed residents, rubble removal has also become a rare source of income following the collapse of businesses and livelihoods during the war.
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0: Recent UN estimates indicate that rebuilding Gaza and clearing millions of tons of debris could cost more than $71 billion over the coming decade, with rubble covering the majority of damaged areas across the territory.

0: In a small sewing workshop in southern Gaza, Palestinian seamstresses are restoring worn wedding dresses and reusing old fabrics as soaring costs and shortages push traditional bridal ceremonies further out of reach. Families across the enclave say that finding new wedding gowns has become increasingly difficult, forcing many to rely on workshops that repair and redesign old dresses for weddings and special occasions. Shop owners and importers cite high shipping costs, delays at border crossings, and restrictions on materials used in bridal fashion as major reasons behind rising prices and limited availability.
1: البدل القديمة اللي عنا نحاول إنه إحنا نعود إعادة تدوير إلها ونصنعها نلملم فيها شوي نشتغل عليها نغسلها نرتبها نكونها وطبعا بدينا أول بشغل البسكليت على اللي هو على المكان بدون كهرب.
0: Many tailoring workshops have also suffered damage during the war, while electricity shortages continue to disrupt production and force some businesses to rely on improvised methods to continue operating. Despite the hardships, some couples in Gaza continue to organize weddings as communities seek rare moments of normalcy amid widespread destruction, displacement, and economic collapse.
2: أنا فرحي ده له تقريبا أربع أيام قلنا تقريبا أسبوعين بنلف كل غزة محل محل مش لاقين ولا بدلة تناسب الفرح ومش لاقين ولا بدلة مش ضروري يكون شكل المهم تكون جديدة مش لاقين ولا بدلة كلهم مهترئات ما بيناسب الفرحة اللي احنا فيها ويعني وكل أقل بدلة سعرها $1,000 أو أكتر أقل بدلة هذه وإحنا كل اللي معانا أقل من $200 يعني المهر كله بيجيش بحق بدلة
3: An Israeli army strike on a house in the eastern Lebanese city of Baalbek killed Palestinian commander Boyel Abdul Halim and his 17-year-old daughter, according to local reports. Lebanon's state news agency, NNA, reported that an apartment belonging to a Palestinian family in Baalbek was hit by a guided missile during an overnight strike, resulting in the deaths of Abdul Halim and his daughter Rama. Rescue operations were said to be continuing at the site, while damage to the home and surrounding area was documented after the attack. The Israeli military has continued its strikes on Lebanon, despite a ceasefire that came into effect on April 17th, and was later extended for 45 days on May 15th under U.S. mediation. Authorities in Lebanon say the ongoing attacks have contributed to widespread displacement and destruction across the country. Israel had launched intensified airstrikes on Lebanon on March 2nd, including operations in the south, while also occupying several towns during the escalation. The Lebanese government has stated that more than 1 million people have been displaced as a result of the violence. According to Lebanon's health ministry, nearly 3,000 people have been killed in Israeli strikes since March 2nd. Despite the ceasefire agreement, Israeli forces have reportedly continued attacks and demolitions in southern Lebanon, while Hezbollah has also carried out retaliatory strikes, accusing Israel of violating the truce. The situation remains highly tense as ceasefire arrangements continue to face challenges on both sides.

0: Russian President Vladimir Putin visits China this week to meet with his counterpart, Chinese leader Xi Jinping. He comes just a few days after US President Donald Trump was here and also met President Xi. The Kremlin has said that Putin and Xi will discuss global issues, economic ties, and the long-standing partnership between the two countries. This visit also marks the 25th anniversary of the Friendship Treaty signed in 2001. China and Russia's ties have deepened in the recent years, especially after Russia's invasion of Ukraine in 2022, as sanctions from Western countries pushed Moscow to lean on China for trade and diplomatic support. This visit is likely to be closely watched in Washington, as China is trying to keep a stable relation with the US, but at the same time maintaining close ties with Russia.
1: Очень добрые, теплые отношения лидеров наших стран.
2: The leaders of China and Russia maintain friendly relations and stay in close communication on a wide range of issues. Their high attention has consistently boosted the growth of bilateral

0: bilateral economic and trade links. China-Russia trade value has remained stable at around $240 billion for the past 2 years, with mild fluctuations, while economic and trade cooperation keeps expanding and upgrading. Both nations undoubtedly occupy an important position in each other's economic development. China stands as Russia's top supplier, and Russia ranks among China's top five suppliers with prominent influence across various fields. For instance, Russia's agricultural product exports to China have surged by over 20%, and China supplies Russia with a large number of mechanical equipment. China is witnessing vigorous progress in high-tech sectors, and its automotive industry is tapping into the Russian market with innovative products, just as it enters markets in Western countries and beyond. More importantly, bilateral cooperation has achieved qualitative leaps. Beyond simple trade exchanges, the two sides are shifting focus to investment cooperation and launching an increasing number of joint high-tech manufacturing projects. Such cooperation helps deliver faster and better results than separate efforts, covering aerospace, aviation, nuclear energy, pharmaceuticals, and more. These efforts lay a solid foundation for future development, enabling mutual progress and shared benefits for both countries.
1: Russia attacked Ukraine's Dnipro, with drones and missiles injuring 18 people, Ukrainian officials said. Among the injured were two children, a 2-year-old girl and a 10-year-old boy, Regional Governor Oleksandr Hanja said on Telegram. The local emergency service published video footage showing firefighters putting out flames at a heavily damaged residential building. Elsewhere, Russia also launched drones on Ukraine's Odessa and hit residential buildings near the port, injuring an 11-year-old boy and a 59-year-old man. The attack also struck two vessels near Odessa, Ukraine's main Black Sea export hub. Ukrainian authorities said a Guinea-Bissau-flagged civilian vessel caught fire, but quickly resumed its journey, with no casualties reported. A separate drone hit the Chinese-owned cargo ship KSL Dayang, sailing under a Marshall Islands flag, as it headed to load iron ore at Pivdeni port, a source said.

18 people were injured as a result of a Russian attack in Odessa overnight, the state emergency service reported. Drones struck three residential buildings in the city, the regional governor said Monday. Drones hit buildings in two different districts. A one-story home in the Primorsky district was destroyed. Two others sustained damage to facades, roofs, and windows. Fires that broke out were quickly extinguished. Law enforcement officials were documenting what Kuiper called Russian war crimes against civilians. Ukraine's Air Force said Russia launched a massive overnight drone and missile barrage targeting several regions. The strike, which began at around 6 p.m. local time Sunday, deployed a combination of strike drones and ground-launched missiles, the Ukrainian Air Force said Monday. The primary target was Dnipro and the surrounding Dnipropetrovsk region, with additional strikes hitting Odessa, Chernihiv, and Zaporizhzhia regions.

Indonesia will continue to build up its defense capabilities amid an uncertain geopolitical situation, President Prabowo Subianto said on Monday as he officially handed over 6 Rafale fighter jets and other military hardware to the Indonesian Air Force. Indonesia had received 3 Rafale jets in January this year, and received 3 more during Monday's

0: ceremony at Halim Perdanakusuma Air Base. Prabowo sprayed the nose cone of one of the Rafale jets with flowered water, an Indonesian symbol of blessing and good fortune, after receiving something new. In a speech, Prabowo said the upgrades are meant to strengthen deterrence amid global uncertainty, while maintaining Indonesia's defensive posture. The former Special Force Commander also handed over four Dassault Falcon 8X aircraft, one Airbus A400MMRTT, GM403GCI radar systems, Meteor BVR missiles, and AASM Hammer smart weapons.
1: Authorities in the Democratic Republic of Congo are ramping up efforts to contain a new Ebola outbreak in the eastern province of Ituri. The World Health Organization has declared the outbreak in both the DRC and neighboring Uganda a public health emergency of international concern. It involves the Bundibugyo strain, a rarer variant with no approved vaccine or specific treatment. Reports by CBS say at least six Americans have been exposed, with other media saying one has developed symptoms. Now, health teams in the DRC are setting up treatment centers in areas where dozens of patients are already receiving care. Officials are working to isolate cases, trace contacts, and stop the spread in a region with limited healthcare access. On Sunday, Health Minister Samuel Roger Kamba urged people with symptoms to seek help early.
2: The sooner we take the patient in for care, the sooner we treat them, the sooner we will stop the movement, what we call the spread of the virus.
1: Across the border in Uganda, concern is rising after two confirmed cases, including one death. Residents say clear information and swift action from the government will be critical, though some are concerned that strict measures could hit livelihoods.
3: It worries us because the government might put a lockdown and it stops us from working.
1: The WHO advised those who are infected and their contacts not to travel unless part of a medical evacuation. It also urged against closing borders or restricting travel, as that could lead to informal border crossings that are not monitored.
4: The hantavirus hit cruise ship MV Hondius docked in Rotterdam on Monday, where Dutch authorities are preparing to quarantine the remaining crew and medical staff on board. Local authorities said quarantine facilities had been set up for some of the non-Dutch crew, but it's still unclear if they would stay there for the full recommended 42-day quarantine period. The Dutch-flagged luxury cruise ship had around 150 passengers and crew from 23 countries when a cluster of severe respiratory illnesses was first reported to the World Health Organization on May 2nd. Since then, three people, a Dutch couple and a German national, have died. The ship was stranded off Cape Verde earlier this month after passengers were barred from going ashore. The evacuation was later coordinated by the Canary Islands, with the ship then heading to Rotterdam, carrying a reduced crew. Health officials say the outbreak involves the Andes strain of the virus, which is typically spread by rodents, but capable of limited human transmission through prolonged close contact. The WHO stresses the situation is nothing like COVID and does not constitute a pandemic, though more cases are expected due to the virus's long incubation period of up to 6 weeks. As of May 15th, there were 10 confirmed and probable cases. British Columbia's government said on Saturday that an additional Canadian is tested positive for hantavirus after leaving the ship. High-risk contacts are being monitored or quarantined for up to 42 days across multiple countries. In Rotterdam, some residents expressed concern about compliance with quarantine rules, but others said they were not worried about a wider outbreak.

10 people, including a minor, were killed in an armed attack in Mexico's Puebla state on Sunday, the state's public security ministry said. The victims, 6 men, 3 women, and a child, were targeted by armed individuals in the municipality of Tehuitzingo, the state ministry added. State and federal forces have launched a joint investigation and operational deployment to locate the perpetrators. The state's public security ministry pledged zero impunity for the killings and said intelligence gathering is underway to clarify the motive behind the assault. Authorities said security checkpoints have been reinforced across nearby municipalities as part of efforts to prevent further violence. Local residents expressed fear following the attack, with some calling for a stronger military and police presence in the region. Violence linked to organized criminal groups continues to pose major security challenges across several parts of Mexico, despite ongoing government operations.

0: A marathon day of negotiations that finished early Monday failed to end a strike that shut down the Long Island Railroad, setting the stage for a rough start to the work week for about 250,000 commuters. Unions representing rail workers and the Metropolitan Transportation Agency negotiated through much of Sunday and early Monday after some prodding from the National Mediation Board and New York Governor Kathy Hochul. Earlier Sunday, the governor appeared with the Metropolitan Transportation Agency's chief executive and said they were ready to do whatever was necessary to help talks along as a strike continued for a second day.
1: We all know that the railroad is the lifeblood of Long Island. Without it, life as we know it is simply not possible. The bottom line is, no one wins in a strike. Everyone is hurt, but I believe, I know a deal can be reached to end this strike and end it soon. But to reach the deal, as I've said before, the MTA needs a partner. The MTA has made multiple generous offers with real wage increases. I urge both sides to come together as soon as possible and resolve this, to avoid a prolonged strike that'll disrupt the lives of hardworking New Yorkers and affect the pocketbooks of the union members that their leaders are representing. So getting everyone back to the table is the surest way to resolve this strike. You know, what we're encouraging people to do is stay home, not to divert this into, you know, a campaign event. This is serious business, and I want to make sure that people know that, you know, we hope to have a very shortened strike. That's our hope, but we're prepared for anything that happens. Okay, here you hear it here. Unions, you're invited back in. Okay, here's my official invitation. We didn't want you to leave. You left, you are welcome to come back. I'll provide refreshments, whatever you like.
0: The MTA has said the union's initial demands to raise salaries would result in large fare increases and be disproportionate to what other unionized workers are paid. The agency asked commuters to work from home when possible and said the shutdown would cause severe congestion and delays.
2: Four crew members ejected safely after two Navy jets collided Sunday at an air show in Idaho. Emergency crews responded after the two planes collided during the show at the Mountain Home Air Force Base in western Idaho. All four of the crew members from the planes ejected safely, said Kim Sykes, marketing director with Silver Wings of Idaho, which helped to plan the air show. Sykes said the crash occurred off base, and she did not see the crash, but saw the smoke afterward. The base said in a social media post that it was locked down following the incident during the Gunfighter Skies air show. Responders were on the scene and an investigation was underway. Multiple witnesses reported two planes collided and crashed, and videos posted online showed four parachutes opening in the sky as the aircraft plummet to the ground near the base about 80 kilometers south of Boise. Organizers said the popular air show that includes flying demonstrations and parachute jumps is a celebration of aviation history and a look at modern military capabilities. The United States Air Force Thunderbirds headlined the show both days.
3: Last week, the festival officially started amid controversy surrounding the Gaza genocide and the absence of major companies. Earlier, juror Paul Laverty mentioned several pro-Palestine celebrities, including Javier Bardem, and the treatment they received from the industry at the jury press conference.
4: And isn't it fascinating to see somebody like Susan Sarandon, Javier Bardem, Mark Ruffalo, blacklisted because of their views in opposing the murder of women and children in Gaza. Shame on Hollywood, people who do that. And so my respect and total solidarity to them. They are the best of us, and good luck to them.
3: Spanish actor Javier Bardem starred in the film The Beloved, which is competing for the Palme d'Or at this year's festival. After his film received a 7-minute ovation at its premiere, Bardem spoke about Gaza at the news conference on Sunday.
5: Gaza, for example, coming again into that. has been committed and is still being committed. Genocide is a fact. You can fight against it, you can try to justify it, explain it, that is a fact. If you can be against it or you can justify it. If you justify it with your silence or with your support, you are pro-genocide. Those are facts for me.

0: Oil prices extended gains on Monday as efforts to end the U.S.-Israeli war on Iran appeared to have stalled after a nuclear power plant in the United Arab Emirates came under attack, and as U.S. President Donald Trump is expected to discuss military options on Iran, Brent crude futures climbed $1.44, or 1.32%, to $110.70 a barrel after touching the highest since May 5th earlier in the session. U.S. West Texas Intermediate was at $107.26 a barrel, up $1.84, or 1.75%, following a rise to its highest level since May 4th. Both contracts gained more than 7% last week, as hopes of a peace deal that would end ship attacks and seizures around the Strait of Hormuz dimmed. Last week's talks between Trump and Chinese President Xi Jinping ended without an indication from the world's top oil importer that it would help resolve the conflict. Drone attacks on the UAE and Saudi Arabia and rhetoric from the U.S. and Iran raised concerns of an escalation in the conflict. Emirati officials said they were investigating the source of the strike on the Baraka nuclear power plant, and that the UAE had the full right to respond to such terrorist attacks.
1: China has committed to buy at least $17 billion of U.S. farm goods each year from 2026 to 2028. That's according to a fact sheet released by the White House on Sunday. It says the commitment was made during Donald Trump's visit to Beijing last week. The White House says the headline figure is on top of other pledges made by China last year. U.S. agricultural exports to the country have dropped sharply following the tit-for-tat on tariffs in 2025. Official data show shipments dropped by around two-thirds to $8.4 billion over that year. And that follows existing moves by Beijing to reduce its reliance on U.S. produce since Trump's first term. In 2024, it sourced roughly 20% of its soybeans from America, down from over 40% in 2016. Now the White House says China will work with U.S. regulators to lift its suspension of beef imports and resume buying of poultry from states deemed free of avian influenza. Washington also confirmed that the two nations would set up new boards to oversee bilateral trade and investment. In a statement last week, Beijing said the boards would resolve concerns over market access and seek to expand trade on the basis of reciprocal tariff reductions.
2: Passenger traffic at Germany's busiest airport dropped sharply in April after labor strikes at Lufthansa disrupted flights and cargo operations. Frankfurt Airport handled around 4.8 million passengers during the month, marking an 11% decline compared with the same period last year, according to the company's monthly traffic report. The airport operator attributed the drop primarily to 6 days of strike action, which affected roughly 500,000 travelers.

0: travelers. The disruptions also weighed on cargo operations, with air freight and airmail volumes slipping 0.6% to about 168,500 metric tons due to reduced freight capacity and strikes involving Lufthansa cargo. Aircraft movements at Frankfurt Airport declined 11.6% year-on-year to approximately 34,600 takeoffs and landings, while maximum takeoff weights fell by more than 10%.
1: South Korea's government has vowed to try everything to avoid a major labor strike at Samsung Electronics, the country's biggest employer. The looming industrial action at the tech giant could involve tens of thousands of workers. It has sparked economic worries, rattled foreign investors, and threatened global supply chains. Prime Minister Kim Min-suk said on Sunday, just one day of suspension at Samsung's semiconductor factory could incur direct losses of up to some $667 million. After an emergency meeting with ministers, Kim told a news briefing that his administration would take action to protect the nation's economy. The government will have no choice but to pursue all possible options, including emergency arbitration, he said. Pay talks broke down this week as Samsung and its union struggled to find a compromise over bonus payouts. The world's largest memory chipmaker has reaped huge profits from a global memory shortage. It has offered generous bonuses to staff, but a proposal to give its memory chip employees at least six times more than other workers in its logic chip design and manufacturing businesses has caused upset. Their union is threatening to stage the largest strike in the conglomerate's history from May 21st for 18 days. Chairman J.Y. Lee has apologized to customers around the world over the issue. An emergency arbitration order can be invoked by the labor minister if a dispute is deemed likely to harm the economy or daily life. It would ban industrial action for 30 days while a government body conducts mediation and arbitration. The union says it will not be pressured into a pay deal that is not favorable to its members.
2: Transport was disrupted in Kenya's coastal city of Mombasa as a fuel price strike saw groups block roads and stop motorbike taxis from operating on Monday, according to Reuters footage. Images from the city show people confronting drivers, forcing some motorbike taxis to turn back as movement slowed across affected streets. The disruption comes after Kenya sharply increased retail fuel prices, with petrol rising to 214.25 Kenyan shillings a liter and diesel to 242.92 shillings, following a similar hike last month. Authorities say the increases are driven by tight global crude supplies and high energy costs linked to conflict in the Middle East. Kenya relies heavily on imported fuel, much of it sourced from the Gulf under government-to-government deals, leaving consumers exposed to global price shocks. The latest increases have pushed up transport costs and added strain on household budgets, fueling broader frustration.

0: Subside. Messi, Suarez.
1: Lionel Messi was in red-hot form as he inspired Inter Miami to their first win in their new Miami stadium.
2: Messi made news this week that they've been training double.
1: Scoring the first and creating the second in a 2-0 victory over Portland Timbers. The Argentine star finished off a beautifully worked Miami move on 41 minutes when he fired his side in front off Luis Suarez's neat back heel. And then, 4 minutes later, his mazy run into the area created the space for German Bertarami to tuck home for 2-0.
2: 38 years old, and yet he's still moving like this.
1: In the game's dying embers, Messi went desperately close to making it three when his dipping free kick from 25 yards was brilliantly tipped wide by Portland Timbers goalkeeper James Pantemis. Despite the 2-0 win, proving Miami with their first victory at their Nose Stadium after three draws and a defeat, the home team's Barra group staged a silent protest at the start of the game due to their perceived lack of respect shown to fans in the new stadium.
3: Messi leads Inter Miami.
1: Argentinos Junior's supporters watched in shock as their team conceded a 1-1 equalizer in the last kick of the game against Belgrano. Before losing 4-3 on penalty shootouts in the Argentine Primera Division semifinal on Sunday. Gabriel Florentin had the opportunity to win the match for Argentinos Juniors on the fifth penalty, with his side leading 3-2, but failed to convert. The shootout eventually moved into sudden death, where Enzo Perez missed Argentinos' seventh attempt. Ramiro Hernandez then scored the following penalty to secure the 4-3 shootout victory, sending Belgrano through to the final against River Plate. Facundo Gianacoski had given the hosts an early lead in the sixth minute, which they maintained until the final moments of stoppage time. In the 94th minute, Belgrano substitute Nicolas Fernandez scored the equalizer, sending the match into extra time. Donovan Mitchell scored 26 points, and the Cleveland Cavaliers defeated the Detroit Pistons 125-94 to win Game 7 of the Eastern Conference semifinals, clinching the series 4-3 to advance to the Eastern Conference finals. Mitchell added 6 rebounds and 8 assists for the Cavaliers. Jared Allen scored 23 points while adding 7 rebounds. Sam Merrill shot 7-for-10 and 4-for-4 from the free throw line to finish with 23 points. Dennis Jenkins led the way for the Pistons with 17 points and 5 assists. The Pistons also got 13 points, 5 assists, and 2 steals from Cade Cunningham. The Cavaliers took the lead for good with 4 minutes and 14 seconds remaining in the first quarter. The score was 64-47 by halftime. Mitchell scored 15 points in the third quarter to help lead the way as the Cavaliers went on to secure a victory, outscoring the Pistons by 14 points in the second half. The Cavaliers shot 15.3 percentage points better from the field than the Pistons.

0: You know, it's like, you know, and everybody says, oh, it doesn't mean anything. No, it does mean something. I think it does. I think this was a, this was just the next step for us. You know, first day of training camp, I put up our playoff record over the last 3 years, 11 and 15. You know, I've been saying all year we have a lot to prove. You know, and we, you know, we still have more to prove. That's kind of the next part of it. But we proved something to ourselves that we could take that, you know, another step. Just looking forward to this challenge, this next challenge for us.
1: I think for us, we can't really look at it and say, all right, we did it. We got to the conference finals. This is, I mean, that's not the end all, right? We still got more to do. But even when you guys have asked me all season, to Jay's credit, like, do we believe? Yeah. You know, I mean, it's not going to be always cookie cutter, black and white right in front of you, right? And it's all about the belief in the locker room. And we got each other's back. And that's the biggest thing. So I've been a believer. We've all been a believer since day one. And we got more work to do, no matter what happens. And even if we lost tonight, I'd still believe in this group. Like, you know, I mean, doesn't waver just based on the result. Our process and what we've been doing has been exceptional. And we're always going to have bumps in the road, but it's how we stick together. And to Jay's point, like, we'll go to war with each other any day of the week.
2: I don't think we fell short of anything. And I don't

0: Definitely want to get this win from the fans. Reminded me of last year, you know, losing on the home court. It's not a great feeling. So I hadn't been thinking about the offseason. So, you know, my mind's been racing now, trying to figure out, you know, what I got to do, what it's going to look like. That's really it.
1: Honestly speaking, I don't have a tag on it. I don't have a number on it. When it's all said and done, as long as I know I gave everything I had to the game, I'll live with the results. And whatever that looks like, it looks like. I don't have a certain amount of accolades I want to collect. I don't have anything I specifically want to do besides win. And as long as I'm giving my every day, my all, and doing it the right way in my way, I'll live with the results, whatever that looks like. Honestly speaking, some of it is just luck. Like, all of those things that you just said are just testament to the character of people I have around me. And as an NBA player, you have no control over other grown men in this business. And I'm just lucky enough to be surrounded by great human beings, from the front office, coaching staff, to the guys that I play on the court with every night. We all want to see the next man win and do whatever it takes to ultimately win, and we have that common goal. I can't take credit for that. It's more than me. It's bigger than me. It's the most important thing. I was Shea before I made the NBA, and one day the NBA will stop for me, and I'll have to be Shea again. That's all I really have, is who I am as a person, how I treat people, how my family and how my loved ones, how other people I care about see me, is all that really matters. This game is a beautiful game. We're all here because of it. We all love it. But it's nothing if you don't have the other stuff.

0: think this year was the 50th year since an Italian won, and really, really happy. A lot of tension, you know, on both sides, and was not perfect tennis from both of us, but I'm really, really happy. Incredible last 2.5 months. I try to put myself in the best possible position every time, trying to do the best I can, and not every day is simple, but I'm really, really happy. Very happy, you know. I try, as I said, it's big thanks, you know, to my physical team, you know, physio and physical trainer and osteopath I have with me all year long, you know, trying to keep up my body, which is as important as the tennis coaches, and yeah, so I'm really, really happy.
1: Sponsored by Halkbank.

0: Welcome to A-News. I'm Omer Taslim. You're watching Turkey's Diplomacy. Why I say that this is a very significant visit?
1: It can be incredibly helpful.
0: Palestinians from the Gaza Strip.
2: Why those humanitarian aid still stuck?
3: If we put Daesh aside, is this the end of Netanyahu?
1: So many chefs in the kitchen.
0: The end of sanctions.

I'm Sue Doza with your global weather update. Let's start. We begin in Europe, where dark clouds continue to sweep quickly across the region. Bucharest will be rainy, reaching 15 degrees. Athens is partly cloudy at 25. Farther west, temperatures continue to drop. Moscow will be partly cloudy at 24 degrees, and London is rainy at 15. Across the Balkans, winter has firmly set in. Zagreb is cloudy at 19 degrees, while Sarajevo is rainy at 15. It's getting warmer for the Middle East, though. Beirut is partly cloudy at 27 degrees, and Gaza has similar weather at 35. In South Asia, Baku is at 19 degrees, and New Delhi is partly cloudy at 40. Farther east, Shanghai is partly cloudy at 29, while Jakarta has a thunderstorm at 32. Across Africa, Tripoli is cloudy at 21 degrees. Cape Town is partly cloudy at 20. In North America, Mexico City will be rainy at 28 degrees. New York is partly cloudy for today. In South America, Rio de Janeiro has a thunderstorm at 34 degrees, while Santiago is sunny at 23. Across Oceania, Sydney will be cloudy and Melbourne is rainy at 17 degrees. That's the latest global weather update. 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

The United States and Iran have exchanged sharply differing conditions for a potential agreement aimed at ending months of conflict and restarting negotiations. According to Iran's semi-official affairs news agency, Washington presented Tehran with five key demands, including allowing only one Iranian nuclear facility to remain operational, refusing compensation for damages, transferring 400 kilograms of uranium to the United States, limiting the release of frozen Iranian assets, and tying any halt to the war to the outcome of negotiations. Earlier, Iran outlined its own five conditions for returning to talks, including ending the war on all fronts, especially Lebanon, lifting sanctions, releasing frozen assets, compensating for war damage, and recognizing Iran's sovereignty rights over the Strait of Hormuz. According to the report, Tehran described the conditions as minimum trust-building guarantees necessary before any second round of negotiations with Washington could begin. Iran also reportedly informed Pakistani mediators that the continued U.S. naval blockade in the Arabian Sea and Gulf of Oman after the ceasefire had deepened Iranian distrust toward negotiations. Regional tensions have remained high since U.S. and Israeli strikes against Iran in February triggered retaliatory attacks by Tehran against Israel and U.S. allied targets in the Gulf, along with major disruptions to shipping through the Strait of Hormuz. Although a ceasefire brokered through Pakistani mediation has remained in place since April, negotiations in Islamabad failed to produce a lasting agreement, while U.S. President Donald Trump recently dismissed Iran's latest response as totally unacceptable.

0: Footage obtained by Reuters showed vessels around the Strait of Hormuz on Monday. More than 5 weeks after a tenuous ceasefire in the conflict took effect, U.S. and Iranian demands remain far apart, despite diplomatic efforts to end the war and reopen the strait, the world's most important shipping route for oil and gas. Washington has called for Tehran to dismantle its nuclear program and lift its hold on the strait. Iran has demanded compensation for war damage, an end to a U.S. blockade of Iranian ports, and a halt to fighting on all fronts, including in Lebanon, where Israel is battling Iran-backed Hezbollah. The disruption to shipping through the Strait of Hormuz has caused the biggest oil supply crisis in history, pushing up prices. The U.S. has imposed its own blockade of Iranian ports and said that as of Sunday it had redirected 81 commercial vessels and disabled 4 vessels to ensure compliance. Global markets continue to monitor developments closely amid fears that a prolonged disruption in the strait could trigger wider economic instability and further spikes in energy prices.
1: The United Arab Emirates says that a drone has struck a generator on the perimeter of its Baraka nuclear power plant. This is a major issue for the UAE, as the Baraka plant and its 4 reactors provide about a quarter of all electricity for this country on the Arabian Peninsula. No one has claimed responsibility yet for the attack. The UAE says that 3 drones came over its western border. It shot down 2 of them, and the other one was able to make the strike at Baraka. Now, the UAE says there's no radiological leak at the site. That's been confirmed also by the International Atomic Energy Agency, the UN's nuclear watchdog, and the UAE says it's still investigating who launched these drones. However, Iran and Iranian-backed Shia militias in Iraq conducted numerous drone attacks on Gulf Arab states during the war between the United States, Israel, and Iran that is still in a shaky ceasefire even today. This attack is likely to potentially draw the UAE further in. It's been trying to show that it's opening again for business, that it's a safe haven.

for investments, but these continued attacks continue to shake this country, and it continues to draw into question whether the ceasefire will hold, particularly as U.S. President Donald Trump has hinted that America could go back to combat operations as well. And on Iranian state television, we're seeing more people on air holding Kalashnikov-style rifles and promising to lay down their lives for Iran should the war restart.

The Israeli army on Monday attacked and intercepted the Gaza-bound Global Sumud humanitarian flotilla in international waters, detaining 100 activists as the mission sailed in an attempt to break a choking blockade on the Palestinian enclave. Live broadcasts from the flotilla showed Israeli naval forces attacking and boarding the boats one after another. The Israeli daily Yedioth Ahronoth reported that army forces detained activists aboard the vessels and were transferring them to a navy ship described as a floating prison before transporting them to the port of Ashdod in southern Israel. According to Walla News website, Israeli forces had so far detained around 100 activists from the humanitarian mission. Media reports suggest the Israeli attack is expected to continue for several hours because of the distance between the flotilla's vessels. The flotilla's crisis management team confirmed that Israeli soldiers had attacked and boarded several boats, and that contact had been lost with 23 vessels in the aid convoy. Under the 1982 UN Convention on the Law of the Sea, navigation in international waters is generally protected under the principle of freedom of navigation, with ships subject to the exclusive jurisdiction of the state whose flag they carry. The seizure of a foreign vessel in international waters is generally considered unlawful, except in very limited circumstances that do not apply to the Global Sumud Flotilla. The aid mission earlier said it would continue its voyage to Gaza despite the Israeli threat of attack. "We are on high alert as we continue towards Gaza. We refuse to be intimidated," it said in a statement. The flotilla's boats are carrying humanitarian and relief aid, including baby formula, and had peaceful activists on board. The flotilla, consisting of more than 50 boats, set sail on Thursday from the Turkish Mediterranean district of Marmaris in a renewed attempt to break the Israeli blockade of Gaza, which has been in place since the summer of 2007. The flotilla said the mission included 426 participants, including 96 Turkish activists and participants from 39 other countries, among them Germany, US, Argentina, Australia, Bahrain, Brazil, Algeria, Indonesia, Morocco, France, South Africa, UK, Ireland, Spain, Italy, Canada, Egypt, Pakistan, Tunisia, Oman, and New Zealand,

At least three Palestinians were killed and several others injured after the Israeli army reportedly targeted a food distribution point run by a Turkey-based organization in the besieged Gaza Strip. The aid site, set up in the courtyard of a house north of Deir al-Bala near Al-Aqsa Martyrs Hospital, was struck by two missiles fired from an Israeli drone. According to initial reports, three people were killed in the attack, while many others were wounded. Witnesses said the strike caused widespread panic near the hospital, and the injured were later transported to medical facilities for treatment. Humanitarian aid and food distribution activities in Gaza are frequently reported to have been targeted amid ongoing Israeli military operations in the enclave.

One Palestinian was killed, and several others were injured after an Israeli strike targeted the Al-Mawazi area, west of Khan Yunis in the southern Gaza Strip, according to local medical and civil defense sources. Medical officials said the body of the Palestinian killed in the attack, along with several wounded civilians, including a child, was transferred to Nasser Hospital in Khan Yunis, where emergency teams continued efforts to treat the injured, despite worsening shortages of medicine and medical supplies. Haytham Al-Hams, a member of the Palestinian Civil Defense, stated that the Palestinian who died in the strike was targeted while walking along a road in the area. Witnesses reported scenes of panic following the attack, as nearby residents and displaced families rushed to seek cover while emergency crews attempted to reach the wounded. The Al-Mawasi area has been sheltering large numbers of displaced Palestinians who fled other parts of Gaza during ongoing military operations. Despite being presented as a relatively safer zone for civilians, the area has repeatedly witnessed strikes and bombardments during the conflict. Residents said the latest attack caused fear among families already living under extremely difficult humanitarian conditions, with many struggling to access food, clean water, shelter, and healthcare services. Humanitarian organizations have continued to warn about the deteriorating situation across Gaza, particularly in areas crowded with displaced civilians. Nasser Hospital, one of the main functioning medical facilities in southern Gaza, remains under severe pressure as doctors and rescue workers deal with a steady flow of casualties amid limited resources and damaged infrastructure. No immediate statement was issued by the Israeli military regarding the reported strike.

0: Displaced Palestinians across Gaza are clearing rubble from destroyed neighborhoods by hand as large-scale reconstruction efforts remain stalled more than 7 months into a fragile ceasefire. With heavy machinery in short supply and international rebuilding assistance yet to materialize, many residents say that they can no longer afford to wait for formal reconstruction plans to begin. In the southern city of Khan Yunis, families have started removing debris using basic tools in an effort to create makeshift living spaces amid worsening humanitarian conditions.
1: لانه زي ما انتم شايفينه ليش مسكر علينا بزياده وعلينا ضغوطات فعشان هيك العمارة مطول فحبينا انه احنا نشتغل بدينا ونرفع بدينا لانه الاشي مطول الصراحه يعني ومكلف يعني من الاخر يعني زي ما انتم شايفين ليش مكلف وزياده عشان هيك احنا بنحاول نعمل انه احنا ننظف مكاننا ونقعد في مكاننا.
0: Palestinians sheltering in overcrowded tent camps say that Israeli restrictions on construction materials and ongoing political disputes have severely delayed recovery efforts throughout the enclave. For many unemployed residents, rubble removal has also become a rare source of income following the collapse of businesses and livelihoods during the war.
2: اليوم السبل المادية انعدمت يعني أنا كنت شغال قبل الحرب كنت مزارع دجاج بزرع دجاج مزارع عندي مزارع فاليوم مهنتي انقطعت فليش اتجه لازم بدي ادخل مصدر رزق بالحلال ايش بدي اسوي بدي اشتغل الشغل هذا فانا مجبر يعني مجبر.
0: Recent UN estimates indicate that rebuilding Gaza and clearing millions of tons of debris could cost more than $71 billion over the coming decade, with rubble covering the majority of damaged areas across the territory.

0: In a small sewing workshop in southern Gaza, Palestinian seamstresses are restoring worn wedding dresses and reusing old fabrics as soaring costs and shortages push traditional bridal ceremonies further out of reach. Families across the enclave say that finding new wedding gowns has become increasingly difficult, forcing many to rely on workshops that repair and redesign old dresses for weddings and special occasions. Shop owners and importers cite high shipping costs, delays at border crossings, and restrictions on materials used in bridal fashion as major reasons behind rising prices and limited availability.
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0: بدون كهرب.
1: Many tailoring workshops have also suffered damage during the war. While electricity shortages continue to disrupt production and force some businesses to rely on improvised methods to continue operating. Despite the hardships, some couples in Gaza continue to organize weddings as communities seek rare moments of normalcy amid widespread destruction, displacement, and economic collapse.
2: أنا فرحي ده له تقريبا أربع أيام قلنا تقريبا أسبوعين بنلف في كل غزة محل محل مش لاقين ولا بدلة تناسب الفرح ومش لاقين ولا بدلة مش ضروري يكون شكل المهم تكون جديدة مش لاقين ولا بدلة كلهم مهترئات ما بيناسب الفرحة اللي احنا فيها ويعني وكل أقل بدلة سعرها $1,000 أو أكتر أقل بدلة هذه وإحنا كل اللي معانا أقل من $200 يعني المهر كله بيجيش بحق بدلة
3: An Israeli army strike on a house in the eastern Lebanese city of Baalbek killed Palestinian commander Boyel Abdul Halim and his 17-year-old daughter, according to local reports. Lebanon's state news agency, NNA, reported that an apartment belonging to a Palestinian family in Baalbek was hit by a guided missile during an overnight strike, resulting in the deaths of Abdul Halim and his daughter Rama. Rescue operations were said to be continuing at the site, while damage to the home and surrounding area was documented after the attack. The Israeli military has continued its strikes on Lebanon, despite a ceasefire that came into effect on April 17th, and was later extended for 45 days on May 15th under U.S. mediation. Authorities in Lebanon say the ongoing attacks have contributed to widespread displacement and destruction across the country. Israel had launched intensified airstrikes on Lebanon on March 2nd, including operations in the south, while also occupying several towns during the escalation. The Lebanese government has stated that more than 1 million people have been displaced as a result of the violence. According to Lebanon's health ministry, nearly 3,000 people have been killed in Israeli strikes since March 2nd. Despite the ceasefire agreement, Israeli forces have reportedly continued attacks and demolitions in southern Lebanon, while Hezbollah has also carried out retaliatory strikes, accusing Israel of violating the truce. The situation remains highly tense as ceasefire arrangements continue to face challenges on both sides.

0: Russian President Vladimir Putin visits China this week to meet with his counterpart, Chinese leader Xi Jinping. He comes just a few days after US President Donald Trump was here and also met President Xi. The Kremlin has said that Putin and Xi will discuss global issues, economic ties, and the long-standing partnership between the two countries. This visit also marks the 25th anniversary of the Friendship Treaty signed in 2001. China and Russia's ties have deepened in the recent years, especially after Russia's invasion of Ukraine in 2022, as sanctions from Western countries pushed Moscow to lean on China for trade and diplomatic support. This visit is likely to be closely watched in Washington, as China is trying to keep a stable relation with the US, but at the same time maintaining close ties with Russia.
1: Очень добрые, теплые отношения лидеров наших стран.
2: The leaders of China and Russia maintain friendly relations and stay in close communication on a wide range of issues. Their high attention has consistently boosted the growth of bilateral economic and trade links. China-Russia trade value has remained stable at around $240 billion for the past 2 years, with mild fluctuations, while economic and trade cooperation keeps expanding and upgrading. Both nations undoubtedly occupy an important position in each other's economic development. China stands as Russia's top supplier, and Russia ranks among China's top five suppliers with prominent influence across various fields. For instance, Russia's agricultural product exports to China have surged by over 20%, and China

0: supplies Russia with a large number of mechanical equipment. China is witnessing vigorous progress in high-tech sectors, and its automotive industry is tapping into the Russian market with innovative products, just as it enters markets in Western countries and beyond. More importantly, bilateral cooperation has achieved qualitative leaps. Beyond simple trade exchanges, the two sides are shifting focus to investment cooperation and launching an increasing number of joint high-tech manufacturing projects. Such cooperation helps deliver faster and better results than separate efforts, covering aerospace, aviation, nuclear energy, pharmaceuticals, and more. These efforts lay a solid foundation for future development, enabling mutual progress and shared benefits for both countries.
1: Russia attacked Ukraine's Dnipro with drones and missiles injuring 18 people, Ukrainian officials said. Among the injured were two children, a two-year-old girl and a 10-year-old boy, Regional Governor Oleksandr Hanja said on Telegram. The local emergency service published video footage showing firefighters putting out flames at a heavily damaged residential building. Elsewhere, Russia also launched drones on Ukraine's Odessa and hit residential buildings near the port, injuring an 11-year-old boy and a 59-year-old man. The attack also struck two vessels near Odessa, Ukraine's main Black Sea export hub. Ukrainian authorities said a Guinea-Bissau-flagged civilian vessel caught fire, but quickly resumed its journey, with no casualties reported. A separate drone hit the Chinese-owned cargo ship KSL Dayang, sailing under a Marshall Islands flag, as it headed to load iron ore at Pivdeni port, a source said.

18 people were injured as a result of a Russian attack in Odessa overnight, the state emergency service reported. Drones struck three residential buildings in the city, the regional governor said Monday. Drones hit buildings in two different districts. A one-story home in the Primorsky district was destroyed. Two others sustained damage to facades, roofs, and windows. Fires that broke out were quickly extinguished. Law enforcement officials were documenting what Kuiper called Russian war crimes against civilians. Ukraine's Air Force said Russia launched a massive overnight drone and missile barrage targeting several regions. The strike, which began at around 6 p.m. local time Sunday, deployed a combination of strike drones and ground-launched missiles, the Ukrainian Air Force said Monday. The primary target was Dnipro and the surrounding Dnipropetrovsk region, with additional strikes hitting Odessa, Chernihiv, and Zaporizhzhia regions.

0: Indonesia will continue to build up its defense capabilities amid an uncertain geopolitical situation, President Prabowo Subianto said on Monday as he officially handed over 6 Rafale fighter jets and other military hardware to the Indonesian Air Force. Indonesia had received 3 Rafale jets in January this year and received 3 more during Monday's ceremony at Halim Perdana Kusuma Air Base. Prabowo sprayed the nose cone of one of the Rafale jets with flowered water, an Indonesian symbol of blessing and good fortune, after receiving something new. In a speech, Prabowo said the upgrades are meant to strengthen deterrence amid global uncertainty while maintaining Indonesia's defensive posture. The former Special Force commander also handed over 4 Dassault Falcon 8X aircraft, 1 Airbus A400MMRTT, GM403GCI radar systems, Meteor BVR missiles, and AASM Hammer smart weapons.
1: Authorities in the Democratic Republic of Congo are ramping up efforts to contain a new Ebola outbreak in the eastern province of Ituri. The World Health Organization has declared the outbreak in both the DRC and neighboring Uganda a public health emergency of international concern. It involves the Bundibugyo strain, a rarer variant with no approved vaccine or specific treatment. Reports by CBS say at least 6 Americans have been exposed, with other media saying one has developed symptoms. Now, health teams in the DRC are setting up treatment centers in areas where dozens of patients are already receiving care. Officials are working to isolate cases, trace contacts, and stop the spread in a region with limited healthcare access. On Sunday, Health Minister Samuel Roger Kamba urged people with symptoms to seek help early.
2: The sooner we take the patient in for care, the sooner we treat them, the sooner we will stop the movement, what we call the spread of the virus.
1: Across the border in Uganda, concern is rising after 2 confirmed cases, including 1 death. Residents say clear information and swift action from the government will be critical, though some are concerned that strict measures could hit livelihoods.
3: It worries us because the government might put a lockdown and it stops us from working.
1: The WHO advised those who are infected and their contacts not to travel unless part of a medical evacuation. It also urged against closing borders or restricting travel, as that could lead to informal border crossings that are not monitored.
4: The hantavirus hit cruise ship MV Hondius docked in Rotterdam on Monday, where Dutch authorities are preparing to quarantine the remaining crew and medical staff on board. Local authorities said quarantine facilities had been set up for some of the non-Dutch crew, but it's still unclear if they would stay there for the full recommended 42-day quarantine period. The Dutch-flagged luxury cruise ship had around 150 passengers and crew from 23 countries when a cluster of severe respiratory illnesses was first reported to the World Health Organization on May 2nd. Since then, 3 people, a Dutch couple and a German national, have died. The ship was stranded off Cape Verde earlier this month after passengers were barred from going ashore. The evacuation was later coordinated by the Canary Islands, with the ship then heading to Rotterdam, carrying a reduced crew. Health officials say the outbreak involves the Andes strain of the virus, which is typically spread by rodents, but capable of limited human transmission through prolonged close contact. The WHO stresses the situation is nothing like COVID and does not constitute a pandemic, though more cases are expected due to the virus's long incubation period of up to 6 weeks. As of May 15th, there were 10 confirmed and probable cases. British Columbia's government said on Saturday that an additional Canadian is tested positive for hantavirus after leaving the ship. High-risk contacts are being monitored or quarantined for up to 42 days across multiple countries. In Rotterdam, some residents expressed concern about compliance with quarantine rules, but others said they were not worried about a wider outbreak.

10 people, including a minor, were killed in an armed attack in Mexico's Puebla state on Sunday, the state's public security ministry said. The victims, 6 men, 3 women, and a child, were targeted by armed individuals in the municipality of Tehuitzingo, the state ministry added. State and federal forces have launched a joint investigation and operational deployment to locate the perpetrators. The state's public security ministry pledged zero impunity for the killings and said intelligence gathering is underway to clarify the motive behind the assault. Authorities said security checkpoints have been reinforced across nearby municipalities as part of efforts to prevent further violence. Local residents expressed fear following the attack, with some calling for a stronger military and police presence in the region. Violence linked to organized criminal groups continues to pose major security challenges across several parts of Mexico, despite ongoing government operations.

0: A marathon day of negotiations that finished early Monday failed to end a strike that shut down the Long Island Railroad, setting the stage for a rough start to the work week for about 250,000 commuters. Unions representing rail workers and the Metropolitan Transportation Agency negotiated through much of Sunday and early Monday after some prodding from the National Mediation Board and New York Governor Kathy Hochul. Earlier Sunday, the governor appeared with the Metropolitan Transportation Agency's chief executive and said they were ready to do whatever was necessary to help talks along as a strike continued for a second day.
1: We all know that the railroad is the lifeblood of Long Island. Without it, life as we know it is simply not possible. The bottom line is, no one wins in a strike. Everyone is hurt, but I believe, I know a deal can be reached to end this strike and end it soon. But to reach the deal, as I've said before, the MTA needs a partner. The MTA has made multiple generous offers with real wage increases. I urge both sides to come together as soon as possible and resolve this to avoid a prolonged strike that'll disrupt the lives of hardworking New Yorkers and affect the pocketbooks of the union members that their leaders are representing. So getting everyone back to the table is the surest way to resolve this strike. You know, what we're encouraging people to do is stay home, not to divert this into, you know, a campaign event. This is serious business, and I want to make sure that people know that, you know, we hope to have a very shortened strike. That's our hope, but we're prepared for anything that happens. Okay, here you hear it here. Unions, you're invited back in. Okay, here's my official invitation. We didn't want you to leave. You left. You are welcome to come back. I'll provide refreshments, whatever you like.
0: The MTA has said the union's initial demands to raise salaries would result in large fare increases and be disproportionate to what other unionized workers are paid. The agency asked commuters to work from home when possible and said the shutdown would cause severe congestion and delays.
2: Four crew members ejected safely after two Navy jets collided Sunday at an air show in Idaho. Emergency crews responded after the two planes collided during the show at the Mountain Home Air Force Base in western Idaho. All four of the crew members from the planes ejected safely, said Kim Sykes, marketing director with Silver Wings of Idaho, which helped to plan the air show. Sykes said the crash occurred off base, and she did not see the crash, but saw the smoke afterward. The base said in a social media post that it was locked down following the incident during the Gunfighter Skies air show. Responders were on the scene and an investigation was underway. Multiple witnesses reported two planes collided and crashed, and videos posted online showed four parachutes opening in the sky as the aircraft plummeted to the ground near the base about 80 kilometers south of Boise. Organizers said the popular air show that includes flying demonstrations and parachute jumps is a celebration of aviation history and a look at modern military capabilities. The United States Air Force Thunderbirds headlined the show both days.
3: Last week, the festival officially started amid controversy surrounding the Gaza genocide and the absence of major companies. Earlier, juror Paul Laverty mentioned several pro-Palestine celebrities, including Javier Bardem, and the treatment they received from the industry at the jury press conference.
4: And isn't it fascinating to see somebody like Susan Sarandon, Javier Bardem, Mark Ruffalo, blacklisted because of their views in opposing the murder of women and children in Gaza. Shame on Hollywood people who do that. And so my respect and total solidarity to them. They are the best of us, and good luck to them.
3: Spanish actor Javier Bardem starred in the film The Beloved, which is competing for the Palme d'Or at this year's festival. After his film received a 7-minute ovation at its premiere, Bardem spoke about Gaza at the news conference on Sunday.
5: Gaza, for example, coming again into that, is

has been committed and is still being committed, genocide is a fact. You can fight against it, you can try to justify it, explain it, that is a fact. If you can be against it, or you can justify it. If you justify it with your silence or with your support, you are pro-genocide. Those are facts for me.

0: Oil prices extended gains on Monday as efforts to end the U.S.-Israeli war on Iran appeared to have stalled after a nuclear power plant in the United Arab Emirates came under attack, and as U.S. President Donald Trump is expected to discuss military options on Iran, Brent crude futures climbed $1.44, or 1.32%, to $110.70 a barrel after touching the highest since May 5th earlier in the session. U.S. West Texas Intermediate was at $107.26 a barrel, up $1.84, or 1.75%, following a rise to its highest level since May 4th. Both contracts gained more than 7% last week, as hopes of a peace deal that would end ship attacks and seizures around the Strait of Hormuz dimmed. Last week's talks between Trump and Chinese President Xi Jinping ended without an indication from the world's top oil importer that it would help resolve the conflict. Drone attacks on the UAE and Saudi Arabia and rhetoric from the U.S. and Iran raised concerns of an escalation in the conflict. Emirati officials said they were investigating the source of the strike on the Barakah nuclear power plant, and that the UAE had the full right to respond to such terrorist attacks.
1: China has committed to buy at least $17 billion of U.S. farm goods each year from 2026 to 2028. That's according to a fact sheet released by the White House on Sunday. It says the commitment was made during Donald Trump's visit to Beijing last week. The White House says the headline figure is on top of other pledges made by China last year. U.S. agricultural exports to the country have dropped sharply following the tit-for-tat on tariffs in 2025. Official data show shipments dropped by around two-thirds to $8.4 billion over that year. And that follows existing moves by Beijing to reduce its reliance on U.S. produce since Trump's first term. In 2024, it sourced roughly 20% of its soybeans from America, down from over 40% in 2016. Now the White House says China will work with U.S. regulators to lift its suspension of beef imports and resume buying of poultry from states deemed free of avian influenza. Washington also confirmed that the two nations would set up new boards to oversee bilateral trade and investment. In a statement last week, Beijing said the boards would resolve concerns over market access and seek to expand trade on the basis of reciprocal tariff reductions.
2: Passenger traffic at Germany's busiest airport dropped sharply in April after labor strikes at Lufthansa disrupted flights and cargo operations. Frankfurt Airport handled around 4.8 million passengers during the month, marking an 11% decline compared with the same period last year, according to the company's monthly traffic report. The airport operator attributed the drop primarily to 6 days of strike action, which affected roughly 500,000 travelers. The disruptions also weighed on cargo operations, with air freight and airmail volumes slipping 0.6% to about 168,500 metric tons due to reduced freight capacity and strikes involving Lufthansa cargo. Aircraft movements at Frankfurt Airport declined 11.6% year-on-year to approximately 34,600 takeoffs and landings, while maximum takeoff weights fell by more than 10%.
3: South Korea's government has

0: About to try everything to avoid a major labor strike at Samsung Electronics, the country's biggest employer. The looming industrial action at the tech giant could involve tens of thousands of workers. It has sparked economic worries, rattled foreign investors, and threatened global supply chains. Prime Minister Kim Min-suk said on Sunday, just one day of suspension at Samsung's semiconductor factory could incur direct losses of up to some $667 million. After an emergency meeting with ministers, Kim told a news briefing that his administration would take action to protect the nation's economy. The government will have no choice but to pursue all possible options, including emergency arbitration, he said. Pay talks broke down this week as Samsung and its union struggled to find a compromise over bonus payouts. The world's largest memory chipmaker has reaped huge profits from a global memory shortage. It has offered generous bonuses to staff, but a proposal to give its memory chip employees at least six times more than other workers in its logic chip design and manufacturing businesses has caused upset. Their union is threatening to stage the largest strike in the conglomerate's history from May 21st for 18 days. Chairman J.Y. Lee has apologized to customers around the world over the issue. An emergency arbitration order can be invoked by the labor minister if a dispute is deemed likely to harm the economy or daily life. It would ban industrial action for 30 days while a government body conducts mediation and arbitration. The union says it will not be pressured into a pay deal that is not favorable to its members.
1: Transport was disrupted in Kenya's coastal city of Mombasa as a fuel price strike saw groups block roads and stop motorbike taxis from operating on Monday, according to Reuters footage. Images from the city show people confronting drivers, forcing some motorbike taxis to turn back as movement slowed across affected streets. The disruption comes after Kenya sharply increased retail fuel prices, with petrol rising to 214.25 Kenyan shillings a liter and diesel to 242.92 shillings, following a similar hike last month. Authorities say the increases are driven by tight global crude supplies and high energy costs linked to conflict in the Middle East. Kenya relies heavily on imported fuel, much of it sourced from the Gulf under government-to-government deals, leaving consumers exposed to global price shocks. The latest increases have pushed up transport costs and added strain on household budgets, fueling broader frustration.

0: Offside.
1: Messi, Suarez.
2: Lionel Messi was in red-hot form as he inspired Inter Miami to their first win in their new Miami stadium.
3: Messi made news this week that they've been training double.
2: Scoring the first and creating the second in a 2-0 victory over Portland Timbers. The Argentine star finished off a beautifully worked Miami move on 41 minutes when he fired his side in front off Luis Suarez's neat back heel. And then, 4 minutes later, his mazy run into the area created the space for German Bertarami to tuck home for 2-0.
3: 38 years old, and yet he's still moving like this.
2: In the game's dying embers, Messi went desperately close to making it three when his dipping free kick from 25 yards was brilliantly tipped wide by Portland Timbers goalkeeper James Pantemis. Despite the 2-0 win, proving Miami with their first victory at their nose stadium after three draws and a defeat, the home team's Barra group staged a silent protest at the start of the game due to their perceived lack of respect shown to fans in the new stadium.
4: Messi leads into Miami.
2: Argentinos Junior's supporters watched in shock as their team conceded a 1-1 equalizer in the last kick of the game against Belgrano, before losing 4-3 on penalty shootouts in the Argentine Primera Division semifinal on Sunday. Gabriel Florentin had the opportunity to win the match for Argentinos Juniors on the fifth penalty, with his side leading 3-2, but failed to convert. The shoot.

Shootout eventually moved into sudden death, where Enzo Perez missed Argentinos' seventh attempt. Ramiro Hernandez then scored the following penalty to secure the 4-3 shootout victory, sending Belgrano through to the final against River Plate. Facundo Giannakoski had given the hosts an early lead in the sixth minute, which they maintained until the final moments of stoppage time. In the 94th minute, Belgrano substitute Nicolas Fernandez scored the equalizer, sending the match into extra time. Donovan Mitchell scored 26 points, and the Cleveland Cavaliers defeated the Detroit Pistons 125-94 to win Game 7 of the Eastern Conference Semifinals, clinching the series 4-3 to advance to the Eastern Conference Finals. Mitchell added 6 rebounds and 8 assists for the Cavaliers. Jared Allen scored 23 points while adding 7 rebounds. Sam Merrill shot 7-for-10 and 4-for-4 from the free throw line to finish with 23 points. Dennis Jenkins led the way for the Pistons with 17 points and 5 assists. The Pistons also got 13 points, 5 assists, and 2 steals from Cade Cunningham. The Cavaliers took the lead for good with 4 minutes and 14 seconds remaining in the first quarter. The score was 64-47 by halftime. Mitchell scored 15 points in the third quarter to help lead the way as the Cavaliers went on to secure a victory, outscoring the Pistons by 14 points in the second half. The Cavaliers shot 15.3 percentage points better from the field than the Pistons.

0: You know, it's like, you know, and everybody says, oh, it doesn't mean it. No, it does mean something. I think it does. I think this was a, this was just the next step for us. You know, first day of training camp, I put up our playoff record over the last 3 years, 11 and 15. You know, I've been saying all year we have a lot to prove. You know, and we, you know, we still have more to prove. That's kind of the next part of it. But we proved something to ourselves that we could take that, you know, another step. Just looking forward to this challenge, this next challenge for us.
1: I think for us, we can't really look at it and say, all right, we did it. We got to the conference finals. This is, I mean, that's not the end all, right? We still got more to do. But even when you guys have asked me all season, to Jay's credit, like, do we believe? Yeah. You know, I mean, it's not going to be always cookie cutter, black and white right in front of you, right? And it's all about the belief in the locker room, and we got each other's back, and that's the biggest thing. So I've been a believer. We've all been a believer since day one, and we got more work to do, no matter what happens. And even if we lost tonight, I'd still believe in this group. Like, you know, I mean, doesn't waver just based on the result. Our process and what we've been doing has been exceptional. And we're always going to have bumps in the road, but it's how we stick together. And to Jay's point, like, we'll go to war with each other any day of the week.
2: I don't think we fell short of anything. And I don't like the direction of your question, and I'll be honest with you. Like, these guys have improved massively and done a great job. Anything other than positivity towards this group, like, is unacceptable. You know, the turnaround from where we've come from, what these guys have been willing to do. Yeah, we, you know, everybody wants to win a championship every year. But, you know, how much did you grow? How much did you improve? Did you sacrifice for the greater good of the team? Our guys did that collectively every single day. And we got better. We put ourselves in position to be here. So there's nothing disappointing about, you know, this group and the outcome of this.
3: Being back home.

tag on it. I don't have a I don't have a number on it. When it's all said and done, as long as I know I gave everything I had to the game, I'll live with the results. And whatever that looks like, it looks like. I don't have a certain amount of accolades I want to collect. I don't have anything I specifically want to do besides win. And as long as I'm giving my every day, my all, and doing it the right way and my way, I'll live with the results, whatever that looks like. Honestly speaking, some of it is just luck. Like, all of those things that you just said are just testament to the character of people I have around me. And as an NBA player, you have no control over other grown men in this business. And I'm just lucky enough to be surrounded by great human beings, from the front office, coaching staff, to the guys that I play on the court with every night. We all want to see the next man win and do whatever it takes to ultimately win. And we have that common goal. I can't take credit for that. It's more than me. It's bigger than me. It's the most important thing. I was Shea before I made the NBA, and one day the NBA will stop for me and I'll have to be Shea again. That's all I really have. It's who I am as a person, how I treat people, how my family and how my loved ones and how other people I care about see me is all that really matters. This game is a beautiful game. We're all here because of it. We all love it. But it's nothing if you don't have the other stuff.

0: think this year was the 50th year since an Italian won, and really, really happy. A lot of tension, you know, on both sides, and was not perfect tennis from both of us, but I'm really, really happy. Incredible last 2.5 months. I try to put myself in the best possible position every time, trying to do the best I can, and not every day is simple, but I'm really, really happy. Very happy, you know. I try, as I said, there's big thanks, you know, to my physical team, you know, physio and physical trainer and osteopath I have with me all year long, you know, trying to keep up my body, which is as important as the tennis coaches, and yeah, so I'm really, really happy.
1: 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The defining issues of our age, the decisions that shape debate, every story counts. A fast-changing world told through stories that endure, events that define economies, societies, and political landscapes. A News. Perspectives change, truth remains. 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

The world is full of fear, getting whatever it wants. It only cares for five of its children. An enigma. Summoning armies of terror. Instead of wind, rain, or snow, it strangles the poor with oil and spreads death on its soil. Not you nor others. The rich will understand. They tell when it will fail and when and how high it will rise. Before you, there were others who stood strong and brave, and who were blown away like straw. It liked the ones with weak faith, but true life liked the brave ones. But now, you stand before me, challenging, rejecting terror. You come with crowds following you. You are aware of everything. And now you know nothing is as powerful as the truth. A News.

The United States and Iran have exchanged sharply differing conditions for a potential agreement aimed at ending months of conflict and restarting negotiations. According to Iran's semi-official affairs news agency, Washington presented Tehran with five key demands, including allowing only one Iranian nuclear facility to remain operational, refusing compensation for damages, transferring 400 kilograms of uranium to the United States, limiting the release of frozen Iranian assets, and tying any halt to the war to the outcome of negotiations. Earlier, Iran outlined its own five conditions for returning to talks, including ending the war on all fronts, especially Lebanon, lifting sanctions, releasing frozen assets, compensating for war damage, and recognizing Iran's sovereignty rights over the Strait of Hormuz. According to the report, Tehran described the conditions as minimum trust-building guarantees necessary before any second round of negotiations with Washington could begin. Iran also reportedly informed Pakistani mediators that the continued U.S. naval blockade in the Arabian Sea and Gulf of Oman after the ceasefire had deepened Iranian distrust toward negotiations. Regional tensions have remained high since U.S. and Israeli strikes against Iran in February triggered retaliatory attacks by Tehran against Israel and U.S. allied targets in the Gulf, along with major disruptions to shipping through the Strait of Hormuz. Although a ceasefire brokered through Pakistani mediation has remained in place since April, negotiations in Islamabad failed to produce a lasting agreement, while U.S. President Donald Trump recently dismissed Iran's latest response as totally unacceptable.

0: Footage obtained by Reuters showed vessels around the Strait of Hormuz on Monday. More than 5 weeks after a tenuous ceasefire in the conflict took effect, U.S. and Iranian demands remain far apart, despite diplomatic efforts to end the war and reopen the strait, the world's most important shipping route for oil and gas. Washington has called for Tehran to dismantle its nuclear program and lift its hold on the strait. Iran has demanded compensation for war damage, an end to a U.S. blockade of Iranian ports, and a halt to fighting on all fronts, including in Lebanon, where Israel is battling Iran-backed Hezbollah. The disruption to shipping through the Strait of Hormuz has caused the biggest oil supply crisis in history, pushing up prices. The U.S. has imposed its own blockade of Iranian ports and said that as of Sunday it had redirected 81 commercial vessels and disabled 4 vessels to ensure compliance. Global markets continue to monitor developments closely amid fears that a prolonged disruption in the strait could trigger wider economic instability and further spikes in energy prices.
1: The United Arab Emirates says that a drone has struck a generator on the perimeter of its Baraka nuclear power plant. This is a major issue for the UAE, as the Baraka plant and its 4 reactors provide about a quarter of all electricity for this country on the Arabian Peninsula. No one has claimed responsibility yet for the attack. The UAE says that 3 drones came over its western border. It shot down 2 of them, and the other one was able to make the strike at Baraka. Now, the UAE says there's no radiological leak at the site. That's been confirmed also by the International Atomic Energy Agency, the UN's nuclear watchdog, and the UAE says it's still investigating who launched these drones. However, Iran and Iranian-backed Shia militias in Iraq conducted numerous drone attacks on Gulf Arab states during the war between the United States, Israel, and Iran that is still in a shaky ceasefire even today. This attack is likely to potentially draw the UAE further in. It's been trying to show that it's opening again for business, that it's a safe haven for investments, but these continued attacks continue to shake this country, and it continues to draw into question whether the ceasefire will hold, particularly as U.S. President Donald Trump has hinted that America could go back to combat operations as well. And on Iranian state television, we're seeing more people on air holding Kalashnikov-style rifles and promising to lay down their lives for Iran should the war restart.

The Israeli army on Monday attacked and intercepted the Gaza-bound Global Sumud humanitarian flotilla in international waters, detaining 100 activists as the mission sailed in an attempt to break a choking blockade on the Palestinian enclave. Live broadcasts from the flotilla showed Israeli naval forces attacking and boarding the boats one after another. The Israeli daily Yedioth Ahronoth reported that army forces detained activists aboard the vessels and were transferring them to a navy ship described as a floating prison before transporting them to the port of Ashdod in southern Israel. According to Walla News website, Israeli forces had so far detained around 100 activists from the humanitarian mission. Media reports suggest the Israeli attack is expected to continue for several hours because of the distance between the flotilla's vessels. The flotilla's crisis management team confirmed that Israeli soldiers had attacked and boarded several boats, and that contact had been lost with 23 vessels in the aid convoy. Under the 1982 UN Convention on the Law of the Sea, navigation in international waters is generally protected under the principle of freedom of navigation, with ships subject to the exclusive jurisdiction of the state whose flag they carry. The seizure of a foreign vessel in international waters is generally considered unlawful, except in very limited circumstances that do not apply to the Global Sumud Flotilla. The aid mission earlier said it would continue its voyage to Gaza despite the Israeli threat of attack. "We are on high alert as we continue towards Gaza. We refuse to be intimidated," it said in a statement. The flotilla's boats are carrying humanitarian and relief aid, including baby formula, and had peaceful activists on board. The flotilla, consisting of more than 50 boats, set sail on Thursday from the Turkish Mediterranean district of Marmaris in a renewed attempt to break the Israeli blockade of Gaza, which has been in place since the summer of 2007. The flotilla said the mission included 426 participants, including 96 Turkish activists and participants from 39 other countries, among them Germany, US, Argentina, Australia, Bahrain, Brazil, Algeria, Indonesia, Morocco, France, South Africa, UK, Ireland, Spain, Italy, Canada, Egypt, Pakistan, Tunisia, Oman, and New Zealand.

At least three Palestinians were killed and several others injured after the Israeli army reportedly targeted a food distribution point run by a Turkey-based organization in the besieged Gaza Strip. The aid site, set up in the courtyard of a house north of Deir al-Bala near Al-Aqsa Martyrs Hospital, was struck by two missiles fired from an Israeli drone. According to initial reports, three people were killed in the attack, while many others were wounded. Witnesses said the strike caused widespread panic near the hospital, and the injured were later transported to medical facilities for treatment. Humanitarian aid and food distribution activities in Gaza are frequently reported to have been targeted amid ongoing Israeli military operations in the enclave. One Palestinian was killed, and several others were injured after an Israeli strike targeted the Al-Mawazi area, west of Khan Yunis in the southern Gaza Strip, according to local medical and civil defense sources. Medical officials said the body of the Palestinian killed in the attack, along with several wounded civilians, including a child, was transferred to Nasser Hospital in Khan Yunis, where emergency teams continued efforts to treat the injured, despite worsening shortages of medicine and medical supplies. Haytham Al-Hams, a member of the Palestinian Civil Defense, stated that the Palestinian who died in the strike was targeted while walking along a road in the area. Witnesses reported scenes of panic following the attack, as nearby residents and displaced families rushed to seek cover while emergency crews attempted to reach the wounded. The Al-Mawasi area has been sheltering large

numbers of displaced Palestinians who fled other parts of Gaza during ongoing military operations. Despite being presented as a relatively safer zone for civilians, the area has repeatedly witnessed strikes and bombardments during the conflict. Residents said the latest attack caused fear among families already living under extremely difficult humanitarian conditions. With many struggling to access food, clean water, shelter, and healthcare services. Humanitarian organizations have continued to warn about the deteriorating situation across Gaza, particularly in areas crowded with displaced civilians. Nasser Hospital, one of the main functioning medical facilities in southern Gaza, remains under severe pressure as doctors and rescue workers deal with a steady flow of casualties amid limited resources and damaged infrastructure. No immediate statement was issued by the Israeli military regarding the reported strike,

0: Displaced Palestinians across Gaza are clearing rubble from destroyed neighborhoods by hand as large-scale reconstruction efforts remain stalled more than 7 months into a fragile ceasefire. With heavy machinery in short supply and international rebuilding assistance yet to materialize, many residents say that they can no longer afford to wait for formal reconstruction plans to begin. In the southern city of Khan Yunis, families have started removing debris using basic tools in an effort to create makeshift living spaces amid worsening humanitarian conditions.
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0: Palestinians sheltering in overcrowded tent camps say that Israeli restrictions on construction materials and ongoing political disputes have severely delayed recovery efforts throughout the enclave. For many unemployed residents, rubble removal has also become a rare source of income following the collapse of businesses and livelihoods during the war.
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0: Recent UN estimates indicate that rebuilding Gaza and clearing millions of tons of debris could cost more than $71 billion over the coming decade, with rubble covering the majority of damaged areas across the territory.

0: In a small sewing workshop in southern Gaza, Palestinian seamstresses are restoring worn wedding dresses and reusing old fabrics as soaring costs and shortages push traditional bridal ceremonies further out of reach. Families across the enclave say that finding new wedding gowns has become increasingly difficult, forcing many to rely on workshops that repair and redesign old dresses for weddings and special occasions. Shop owners and importers cite high shipping costs, delays at border crossings, and restrictions on materials used in bridal fashion as major reasons behind rising prices and limited availability.
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0: Many tailoring workshops have also suffered damage during the war, while electricity shortages continue to disrupt production and force some businesses to rely on improvised methods to continue operating. Despite the hardships, some couples in Gaza continue to organize weddings as communities seek rare moments of normalcy amid widespread destruction, displacement, and economic collapse.
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1: An Israeli army strike on a house in the eastern Lebanese city of Baalbek killed Palestinian commander Boyel Abdul Halim and his 17-year-old daughter, according to local reports. Lebanon's state news agency, NNA, reported that an apartment belonging to a Palestinian family in Baalbek was hit by a guided missile during an overnight strike, resulting in the deaths of Abdul Halim and his daughter Rama. Rescue operations were said to be continuing at the site, while damage to the home and surrounding area was documented after the attack. The Israeli military has continued its strikes on Lebanon, despite a ceasefire that came into effect on April 17th, and was later extended for 45 days on May 15th under U.S. mediation. Authorities in Lebanon say the ongoing attacks have contributed to widespread displacement and destruction across the country. Israel had launched intensified airstrikes on Lebanon on March 2nd, including operations in the south, while also occupying several towns during the escalation. The Lebanese government has stated that more than 1 million people have been displaced as a result of the violence. According to Lebanon's health ministry, nearly 3,000 people have been killed in Israeli strikes since March 2nd. Despite the ceasefire agreement, Israeli forces have reportedly continued attacks and demolitions in southern Lebanon, while Hezbollah has also carried out retaliatory strikes, accusing Israel of violating the truce. The situation remains highly tense as ceasefire arrangements continue to face challenges on both sides.

0: Russian President Vladimir Putin visits China this week to meet with his counterpart, Chinese leader Xi Jinping. He comes just a few days after US President Donald Trump was here and also met President Xi. The Kremlin has said that Putin and Xi will discuss global issues, economic ties, and the long-standing partnership between the two countries. This visit also marks the 25th anniversary of the Friendship Treaty signed in 2001. China and Russia's ties have deepened in the recent years, especially after Russia's invasion of Ukraine in 2022, as sanctions from Western countries pushed Moscow to lean on China for trade and diplomatic support. This visit is likely to be closely watched in Washington, as China is trying to keep a stable relation with the US, but at the same time maintaining close ties with Russia.
1: Очень добрые, теплые отношения лидеров наших стран.
2: The leaders of China and Russia maintain friendly relations and stay in close communication on a wide range of issues. Their high attention has consistently boosted the growth of bilateral economic and trade links. China-Russia trade value has remained stable at around $240 billion for the past 2 years, with mild fluctuations, while economic and trade cooperation keeps expanding and upgrading. Both nations undoubtedly occupy an important position in each other's economic development. China stands as Russia's top supplier, and Russia ranks among China's top five suppliers with prominent influence across various fields. For instance, Russia's agricultural product exports to China have surged by over 20%, and China supplies Russia with a large number of mechanical equipment. China is witnessing vigorous progress in high-tech sectors, and its automotive industry is tapping into the Russian market with innovative products, just as it enters markets in Western countries and beyond. More importantly, bilateral cooperation has achieved qualitative leaps. Beyond simple trade exchanges, the two sides are shifting focus to investment cooperation and launching an increasing number of joint high-tech manufacturing projects. Such cooperation helps deliver faster and better results than separate efforts, covering aerospace, aviation, nuclear energy, pharmaceuticals, and more. These efforts lay a solid foundation for future development, enabling mutual progress and shared benefits for both countries.
3: Russia attacked Ukraine's Dnipro, with drones and missiles injuring 18 people, Ukrainian officials said. Among the injured were two children, a two-year-old girl and a 10-year-old boy, Regional Governor Oleksandr Hanja said on Telegram. The local emergency service published video footage showing firefighters putting out flames at a heavily damaged residential building. Elsewhere, Russia also launched drones on Ukraine's Odessa and hit residential buildings near the port, injuring an 11-year-old boy and a 59-year-old man. The attack also struck two vessels near Odessa, Ukraine's main Black Sea export hub. Ukrainian authorities said a Guinea-Bissau-flagged civilian vessel caught fire, but quickly resumed its journey, with no casualties reported. A separate drone hit the Chinese-owned cargo ship KSL Dayang, sailing under a Marshall Islands flag, as it headed to load iron ore at Pivdeni port, a source said.

18 people were injured as a result of a Russian attack in Odessa overnight, the state emergency service reported. Drones struck three residential buildings in the city, the regional governor said Monday. Drones hit buildings in two different districts. A one-story home in the Primorsky district was destroyed. Two others sustained damage to facades, roofs, and windows. Fires that broke out were quickly extinguished. Law enforcement officials were documenting what Kuiper called Russian war crimes against civilians. Ukraine's Air Force said Russia launched a massive overnight drone and missile barrage targeting several regions. The strike, which began at around 6 p.m. local time Sunday, deployed a combination of strike drones and ground-launched missiles, the Ukrainian Air Force said Monday. The primary target was Dnipro and the surrounding Dnipropetrovsk region, with additional strikes hitting Odessa, Chernihiv, and Zaporizhzhia regions.

0: Indonesia will continue to build up its defense capabilities amid an uncertain geopolitical situation, President Prabowo Subianto said on Monday as he officially handed over 6 Rafale fighter jets and other military hardware to the Indonesian Air Force. Indonesia had received 3 Rafale jets in January this year, and received 3 more during Monday's ceremony at Halim Perdana Kusuma Air Base. Prabowo sprayed the nose cone of one of the Rafale jets with flowered water, an Indonesian symbol of blessing and good fortune, after receiving something new. In a speech, Prabowo said the upgrades are meant to strengthen deterrence amid global uncertainty, while maintaining Indonesia's defensive posture. The former Special Force commander also handed over 4 Dassault Falcon 8X aircraft, 1 Airbus A400MMRTT, GM403GCI radar systems, Meteor BVR missiles, and AASM Hammer smart weapons.
1: Authorities in the Democratic Republic of Congo are ramping up efforts to contain a new Ebola outbreak in the eastern province of Ituri. The World Health Organization has declared the outbreak in both the DRC and neighboring Uganda a public health emergency of international concern. It involves the Bundibugyo strain, a rarer variant with no approved vaccine or specific treatment. Reports by CBS say at least 6 Americans have been

0: post, with other media saying Juan has developed symptoms. Now, health teams in the DRC are setting up treatment centers in areas where dozens of patients are already receiving care. Officials are working to isolate cases, trace contacts, and stop the spread in a region with limited healthcare access. On Sunday, Health Minister Samuel Roger Kamba urged people with symptoms to seek help early.
1: The sooner we take the patient in for care, the sooner we treat them, the sooner we will stop the movement, what we call the spread of the virus.
0: Across the border in Uganda, concern is rising after two confirmed cases, including one death. Residents say clear information and swift action from the government will be critical, though some are concerned that strict measures could hit livelihoods.
2: It worries us because the government might put a lockdown and it stops us from working.
0: The WHO advised those who are infected and their contacts not to travel unless part of a medical evacuation. It also urged against closing borders or restricting travel, as that could lead to informal border crossings that are not monitored.
3: The hantavirus hit cruise ship MV Hondius docked in Rotterdam on Monday, where Dutch authorities are preparing to quarantine the remaining crew and medical staff on board. Local authorities said quarantine facilities had been set up for some of the non-Dutch crew, but it's still unclear if they would stay there for the full recommended 42-day quarantine period. The Dutch-flagged luxury cruise ship had around 150 passengers and crew from 23 countries when a cluster of severe respiratory illnesses was first reported to the World Health Organization on May 2nd. Since then, three people, a Dutch couple and a German national, have died. The ship was stranded off Cape Verde earlier this month after passengers were barred from going ashore. The evacuation was later coordinated by the Canary Islands, with the ship then heading to Rotterdam, carrying a reduced crew. Health officials say the outbreak involves the Andes strain of the virus, which is typically spread by rodents, but capable of limited human transmission through prolonged close contact. The WHO stresses the situation is nothing like COVID and does not constitute a pandemic, though more cases are expected due to the virus's long incubation period of up to 6 weeks. As of May 15th, there were 10 confirmed and probable cases. British Columbia's government said on Saturday that an additional Canadian is tested positive for hantavirus after leaving the ship. High-risk contacts are being monitored or quarantined for up to 42 days across multiple countries. In Rotterdam, some residents expressed concern about compliance with quarantine rules, but others said they were not worried about a wider outbreak.

10 people, including a minor, were killed in an armed attack in Mexico's Puebla state on Sunday, the state's public security ministry said. The victims, 6 men, 3 women, and a child, were targeted by armed individuals in the municipality of Tehuitzingo, the state ministry added. State and federal forces have launched a joint investigation and operational deployment to locate the perpetrators. The state's public security ministry pledged zero impunity for the killings and said intelligence gathering is underway to clarify the motive behind the assault. Authorities said security checkpoints have been reinforced across nearby municipalities as part of efforts to prevent further violence. Local residents expressed fear following the attack, with some calling for a stronger military and police presence in the region. Violence linked to organized criminal groups continues to pose major security challenges across several parts of Mexico, despite ongoing government operations.

A marathon day of negotiations that finished early Monday failed to end a strike that shut down the Long Island Railroad, setting the stage for a rough start to the work week for about 250,000 commuters. Unions representing rail workers and the Metropolitan Transportation Agency negotiated through much of Sunday and early Monday after some prodding from the National Mediation Board and New York Governor Kathy Hochul. Earlier Sunday, the governor appeared with the Metropolitan Transportation Agency's chief executive and

0: said they were ready to do whatever was necessary to help talks along as a strike continued for a second day.
1: We all know that the railroad is the lifeblood of Long Island. Without it, life as we know it is simply not possible. The bottom line is, no one wins in a strike. Everyone is hurt. But I believe, I know a deal can be reached to end this strike and end it soon. But to reach the deal, as I've said before, the MTA needs a partner. The MTA has made multiple generous offers with real wage increases. I urge both sides to come together as soon as possible and resolve this to avoid a prolonged strike that'll disrupt the lives of hardworking New Yorkers and affect the pocketbooks of the union members that their leaders are representing. So getting everyone back to the table is the surest way to resolve this strike. You know, what we're encouraging people to do is stay home, not to divert this into, you know, a campaign event. This is serious business, and I want to make sure that people know that, you know, we hope to have a very shortened strike. That's our hope, but we're prepared for anything that happens. Okay, here you hear it here. Unions, you're invited back in. Okay, here's my official invitation. We didn't want you to leave. You left. You are welcome to come back. I'll provide refreshments, whatever you like.
0: The MTA has said the union's initial demands to raise salaries would result in large fare increases and be disproportionate to what other unionized workers are paid. The agency asked commuters to work from home when possible and said the shutdown would cause severe congestion and delays.
2: Four crew members ejected safely after two Navy jets collided Sunday at an air show in Idaho. Emergency crews responded after the two planes collided during the show at the Mountain Home Air Force Base in western Idaho. All four of the crew members from the planes ejected safely, said Kim Sykes, marketing director with Silver Wings of Idaho, which helped to plan the air show. Sykes said the crash occurred off base, and she did not see the crash, but saw the smoke afterward. The base said in a social media post that it was locked down following the incident during the Gunfighter Skies air show. Responders were on the scene and an investigation was underway. Multiple witnesses reported two planes collided and crashed, and videos posted online showed four parachutes opening in the sky as the aircraft plummeted to the ground near the base about 80 kilometers south of Boise. Organizers said the popular air show that includes flying demonstrations and parachute jumps is a celebration of aviation history and a look at modern military capabilities. The United States Air Force Thunderbirds headlined the show both days.
3: Last week, the festival officially started amid controversy surrounding the Gaza genocide and the absence of major companies. Earlier, juror Paul Laverty mentioned several pro-Palestine celebrities, including Javier Bardem, and the treatment they received from the industry at the jury press conference.
4: And isn't it fascinating to see somebody like Susan Sarandon, Javier Bardem, Mark Ruffalo, blacklisted because of their views in opposing the murder of women and children in Gaza. Shame on Hollywood, people who do that. And so my respect and total solidarity to them. They are the best of us, and good luck to them.
3: Spanish actor Javier Bardem starred in the film The Beloved, which is competing for the Palme d'Or at this year's festival. After his film received a 7-minute ovation at its premiere, Bardem spoke about Gaza at the news conference on Sunday.
5: Gaza, for example, coming again into that, has been committed and is still being committed. Genocide is a fact. You can fight against it, you can try to justify it, explain it. That is a fact. If you can be against it, or you can justify it. If you justify it with your silence or with your support, you are pro-genocide. Those are facts for me.

0: Oil prices extended gains on Monday as efforts to end the U.S.-Israeli war on Iran appeared to have stalled after a nuclear power plant in the United Arab Emirates came under attack, and as U.S. President Donald Trump is expected to discuss military options on Iran. Brent crude futures climbed $1.44, or 1.32%, to $110.70 a barrel after touching the highest since May 5th earlier in the session. U.S. West Texas Intermediate was at $107.26 a barrel, up $1.84, or 1.75%, following a rise to its highest level since May 4th. Both contracts gained more than 7% last week, as hopes of a peace deal that would end ship attacks and seizures around the Strait of Hormuz dimmed. Last week's talks between Trump and Chinese President Xi Jinping ended without an indication from the world's top oil importer that it would help resolve the conflict. Drone attacks on the UAE and Saudi Arabia and rhetoric from the US and Iran raised concerns of an escalation in the conflict. Emirati officials said they were investigating the source of the strike on the Barakah nuclear power plant, and that the UAE had the full right to respond to such terrorist attacks.
1: China has committed to buy at least $17 billion of US farm goods each year from 2026 to 2028. That's according to a fact sheet released by the White House on Sunday. It says the commitment was made during Donald Trump's visit to Beijing last week. The White House says the headline figure is on top of other pledges made by China last year. U.S. agricultural exports to the country have dropped sharply following the tit-for-tat on tariffs in 2025. Official data show shipments dropped by around two-thirds to $8.4 billion over that year. And that follows existing moves by Beijing to reduce its reliance on U.S. produce since Trump's first term. In 2024, it sourced roughly 20% of its soybeans from America, down from over 40% in 2016. Now the White House says China will work with U.S. regulators to lift its suspension of beef imports and resume buying of poultry from states deemed free of avian influenza. Washington also confirmed that the two nations would set up new boards to oversee bilateral trade and investment. In a statement last week, Beijing said the boards would resolve concerns over market access and seek to expand trade on the basis of reciprocal tariff reductions.
2: Passenger traffic at Germany's busiest airport dropped sharply in April after labor strikes at Lufthansa disrupted flights and cargo operations. Frankfurt Airport handled around 4.8 million passengers during the month, marking an 11% decline compared with the same period last year, according to the company's monthly traffic report. The airport operator attributed the drop primarily to 6 days of strike action, which affected roughly 500,000 travelers. The disruptions also weighed on cargo operations, with air freight and airmail volumes slipping 0.6% to about 168,500 metric tons due to reduced freight capacity and strikes involving Lufthansa cargo. Aircraft movements at Frankfurt Airport declined 11.6% year-on-year to approximately 34,600 takeoffs and landings, while maximum takeoff weights fell by more than 10%.
3: South Korea's government has vowed to try everything to avoid a major labor strike at Samsung Electronics, the country's biggest employer. The looming industrial action at the tech giant could involve tens of thousands of workers. It has sparked economic worries, rattled foreign investors, and threatened global supply chains. Prime Minister Kim Min-suk said on Sunday, just one day of suspension at Samsung's semiconductor factory could incur direct losses of up to some $667 million. After an emergency meeting with ministers, Kim told a news briefing that his administration would take action to protect the nation's economy.

0: 정부는 국민 경제 보호를 위해
1: The government will have no choice but to pursue all possible options including emergency arbitration, he said.
0: 안을 수 없습니다.
1: Pay talks broke down this week as Samsung and its union struggled to find a compromise over bonus payouts. The world's largest memory chipmaker has reaped huge profits from a global memory shortage. It has offered generous bonuses to staff, but a proposal to give its memory chip employees at least 6 times more than other workers in its logic chip design and manufacturing businesses has caused upset. Their union is threatening to stage the largest strike in the conglomerate's history from May 21st for 18 days.
2: 진심으로
1: Chairman J.Y. Lee has apologized to customers around the world over the issue. An emergency arbitration order can be invoked by the Labour Minister if a dispute is deemed likely to harm the economy or daily life. It would ban industrial action for 30 days while a government body conducts mediation and arbitration. The union says it will not be pressured into a pay deal that is not favourable to its members.
3: Transport was disrupted in Kenya's coastal city of Mombasa as a fuel price strike saw groups block roads and stop motorbike taxis from operating on Monday, according to Reuters footage. Images from the city show people confronting drivers, forcing some motorbike taxis to turn back as movement slowed across affected streets. The disruption comes after Kenya sharply increased retail fuel prices, with petrol rising to 214.25 Kenyan shillings a liter and diesel to 242.92 shillings, following a similar hike last month. Authorities say the increases are driven by tight global crude supplies and high energy costs linked to conflict in the Middle East. Kenya relies heavily on imported fuel, much of it sourced from the Gulf under government-to-government deals, leaving consumers exposed to global price shocks. The latest increases have pushed up transport costs and added strain on household budgets, fueling broader frustration.

0: Offside. Messi, Suarez.
1: Lionel Messi was in red-hot form as he inspired Inter Miami to their first win in their new Miami stadium.
2: Messi made news this week that they've been training double.
1: Scoring the first and creating the second in a 2-0 victory over Portland Timbers. The Argentine star finished off a beautifully worked Miami move on 41 minutes when he fired his side in front off Luis Suarez's neat back heel. And then, 4 minutes later, his mazy run into the area created the space for German Bertarami to tuck home for 2-0.
2: 38 years old, and yet he's still moving like this.
1: In the game's dying embers, Messi went desperately close to making it three when his dipping free kick from 25 yards was brilliantly tipped wide by Portland Timbers goalkeeper James Pantemis. Despite the 2-0 win, proving Miami with their first victory at their Nose Stadium after three draws and a defeat. The home team's Barra group staged a silent protest at the start of the game due to their perceived lack of respect shown to fans in the new stadium.
3: Messi leads Inter Miami to their
1: Argentinos Junior's supporters watched in shock as their team conceded a 1-1 equalizer in the last kick of the game against Belgrano. Before losing 4-3 on penalty shootouts in the Argentine Primera Division semifinal on Sunday. Gabriel Florentin had the opportunity to win the match for Argentinos Juniors on the fifth penalty, with his side leading 3-2, but failed to convert. The shootout eventually moved into sudden death, where Enzo Perez missed Argentinos' seventh attempt. Ramiro Hernandez then scored the following penalty to secure the 4-3 shootout victory, sending Belgrano through to the final against River Plate. Facundo Gianecoschi had given the hosts an early lead in the sixth minute, which they maintained until the final moments of stoppage time. In the 94th minute, Belgrano substitute Nicolas Fernandez scored the equal.

equalizer, sending the match into extra time. Donovan Mitchell scored 26 points, and the Cleveland Cavaliers defeated the Detroit Pistons 125-94 to win Game 7 of the Eastern Conference Semifinals, clinching the series 4-3 to advance to the Eastern Conference Finals. Mitchell added 6 rebounds and 8 assists for the Cavaliers. Jared Allen scored 23 points while adding 7 rebounds. Sam Merrill shot 7 for 10 and 4 for 4 from the free throw line to finish with 23 points. Dennis Jenkins led the way for the Pistons with 17 points and 5 assists. The Pistons also got 13 points, 5 assists, and 2 steals from Cade Cunningham. The Cavaliers took the lead for good with 4 minutes and 14 seconds remaining in the first quarter. The score was 64-47 by halftime. Mitchell scored 15 points in the third quarter to help lead the way as the Cavaliers went on to secure a victory, outscoring the Pistons by 14 points in the second half. The Cavaliers shot 15.3 percentage points better from the field than the Pistons.

0: You know, it's like, you know, and everybody says, oh, it doesn't mean it. No, it does mean something. I think it does. I think this was a, the next step for us. You know, first day of training camp, I put up our playoff record over the last 3 years, 11 and 15. You know, I've been saying all year we have a lot to prove. You know, and we, you know, we still have more to prove. That's kind of the next part of it. But we proved something to ourselves that we could take that, you know, another step. Just looking forward to this next challenge for us.
1: I think for us, we can't really look at it and say, all right, we did it. We got to the conference finals. This is, that's not the end all, right? We still got more to do. But even when you guys have asked me all season, to Jay's credit, like, do we believe? Yeah. It's not going to be always cookie cutter, black and white right in front of you, right? And it's just all about the belief in the locker room. And we got each other's back. And that's the biggest thing. So I've been a believer. We've all been a believer since day one. And we got more work to do, no matter what happens. And even if we lost tonight, I'd still believe in this group. Doesn't waver just based on the result. Our process and what we've been doing has been exceptional. And we're always going to have bumps in the road, but it's how we stick together. And to Jay's point, like, we'll go to war with each other any day of the week.
2: I don't think we fell short of anything, and I don't like the direction of your question. I'll be honest with you, these guys have improved massively and done a great job. Anything other than positivity towards this group, is unacceptable. The turnaround from where we've come from, what these guys have been willing to do. Yeah, everybody wants to win a championship every year. But, you know, how much did you grow? How much did you improve? Did you sacrifice for the greater good of the team? Our guys did that collectively every single day. And we got better. We put ourselves in position to be here. So there's nothing disappointing about, this group and the outcome of this.
3: Being back home, definitely wanted to get this win from the fans. Reminded me of last year, losing on the home court. It's not a great feeling. So I hadn't been thinking about the off season. So, my mind's been racing now, trying to figure out, what I got to do, what it's going to look like. That's really it.
4: Honestly speaking, I don't have a

just said are just testament to the character of people I have around me. And as an NBA player, you have no control over other grown men in this business. And I'm just lucky enough to be surrounded by great human beings, from the front office, coaching staff, to the guys that I play on the court with every night. We all want to see the next man win and do whatever it takes to ultimately win, and we have that common goal. And yeah, like, I can't take credit for that. It's just, it's more than me, it's bigger than me. It's the most important thing. I was Shea before I made the NBA, and one day the NBA will stop for me and I'll have to be Shea again. So like, that's all I really have, is who I am as a person, how I treat people, how my family and how my loved ones, and how the people I care about see me, is all that really matters. This game is a beautiful game. We're all here because of it. We all love it, but it's nothing if you don't have the other stuff.

think this year was the 50th year since an Italian won, and really, really happy. A lot of tension, you know, on both sides, and was not perfect. Perfect tennis from both of us, but I'm really, really happy. Incredible last 2.5 months. I try to put myself in the best possible position every time, trying to do the best I can, and not every day is simple, but I'm really, really happy. Very happy, you know. I try, as I said, it's big thanks, you know, to my physical team, you know, physio and physical trainer and osteopath I have with me all year long, you know, trying to keep up my body, which is as important as the tennis coaches, and yeah, so I'm really, really happy.

0: Welcome to A-News. I'm Amir Taslim. You're watching Turkey's Diplomacy. Why I say that this is a very significant visit?
1: It can be incredibly helpful.
0: Palestinians from the Gaza Strip.
2: Why those humanitarian aid still stopped?
0: If we put Daesh aside, is this the end of Netanyahu?
1: So many chefs in the kitchen.
0: The end of sanctions.

The United States and Iran have exchanged sharply differing conditions for a potential agreement aimed at ending months of conflict and restarting negotiations. According to Iran's semi-official affairs news agency, Washington presented Tehran with five key demands, including allowing only one Iranian nuclear facility to remain operational, refusing compensation for damages, transferring 400 kilograms of uranium to the United States, limiting the release of frozen Iranian assets, and tying any halt to the war to the outcome of negotiations. Earlier,

Iran outlined its own five conditions for returning to talks, including ending the war on all fronts, especially Lebanon, lifting sanctions, releasing frozen assets, compensating for war damage, and recognizing Iran's sovereignty rights over the Strait of Hormuz. According to the report, Tehran described the conditions as minimum trust-building guarantees necessary before any second round of negotiations with Washington could begin. Iran also reportedly informed Pakistani mediators that the continued U.S. naval blockade in the Arabian Sea and Gulf of Oman, after the ceasefire had deepened Iranian distrust toward negotiations. Regional tensions have remained high since U.S. and Israeli strikes against Iran in February triggered retaliatory attacks by Tehran against Israel and U.S. allied targets in the Gulf, along with major disruptions to shipping through the Strait of Hormuz. Although a ceasefire brokered through Pakistani mediation has remained in place since April, negotiations in Islamabad failed to produce a lasting agreement, while U.S. President Donald Trump recently dismissed Iran's latest response as totally unacceptable.

0: Footage obtained by Reuters showed vessels around the Strait of Hormuz on Monday. More than 5 weeks after a tenuous ceasefire in the conflict took effect, U.S. and Iranian demands remain far apart, despite diplomatic efforts to end the war and reopen the strait, the world's most important shipping route for oil and gas. Washington has called for Tehran to dismantle its nuclear program and lift its hold on the strait. Iran has demanded compensation for war damage, an end to a U.S. blockade of Iranian ports, and a halt to fighting on all fronts, including in Lebanon, where Israel is battling Iran-backed Hezbollah. The disruption to shipping through the Strait of Hormuz has caused the biggest oil supply crisis in history, pushing up prices. The U.S. has imposed its own blockade of Iranian ports and said that as of Sunday it had redirected 81 commercial vessels and disabled 4 vessels to ensure compliance. Global markets continue to monitor developments closely amid fears that a prolonged disruption in the strait could trigger wider economic instability and further spikes in energy prices.
1: The United Arab Emirates says that a drone has struck a generator on the perimeter of its Baraka nuclear power plant. This is a major issue for the UAE, as the Baraka plant and its 4 reactors provide about a quarter of all electricity for this country on the Arabian Peninsula. No one has claimed responsibility yet for the attack. The UAE says that 3 drones came over its western border. It shot down 2 of them, and the other one was able to make the strike at Baraka. Now, the UAE says there's no radiological leak at the site. That's been confirmed also by the International Atomic Energy Agency, the UN's nuclear watchdog, and the UAE says it's still investigating who launched these drones. However, Iran and Iranian-backed Shia militias in Iraq conducted numerous drone attacks on Gulf Arab states during the war between the United States, Israel, and Iran that is still in a shaky ceasefire even today. This attack is likely to potentially draw the UAE further in. It's been trying to show that it's opening again for business, that it's a safe haven for investments, but these continued attacks continue to shake this country, and it continues to draw into question whether the ceasefire will hold, particularly as U.S. President Donald Trump has hinted that America could go back to combat operations as well. And on Iranian state television, we're seeing more people on air holding Kalashnikov-style rifles and promising to lay down their lives for Iran should the war restart.

The Israeli army on Monday attacked and intercepted the Gaza-bound Global Sumud humanitarian flotilla in international waters, detaining 100 activists as the mission sailed in an attempt to break a choking blockade on the Palestinian enclave. Live broadcasts from the flotilla showed Israeli naval forces attacking and boarding the boats one after another. The Israeli daily Yedioth Ahronoth reported that army forces detained activists aboard the vessels and were transferring them to a navy ship described as a floating prison.

before transporting them to the port of Ashdod in southern Israel. According to Walla News website, Israeli forces had so far detained around 100 activists from the humanitarian mission. Media reports suggest the Israeli attack is expected to continue for several hours because of the distance between the flotilla's vessels. The flotilla's crisis management team confirmed that Israeli soldiers had attacked and boarded several boats, and that contact had been lost with 23 vessels in the aid convoy. Under the 1982 UN Convention on the Law of the Sea, navigation in international waters is generally protected under the principle of freedom of navigation, with ships subject to the exclusive jurisdiction of the state whose flag they carry. The seizure of a foreign vessel in international waters is generally considered unlawful, except in very limited circumstances that do not apply to the global Sumud flotilla. The aid mission earlier said it would continue its voyage to Gaza despite the Israeli threat of attack. "We are on high alert as we continue towards Gaza. We refuse to be intimidated," it said in a statement. The flotilla's boats are carrying humanitarian and relief aid, including baby formula, and had peaceful activists on board. The flotilla, consisting of more than 50 boats, set sail on Thursday from the Turkish Mediterranean district of Marmaris in a renewed attempt to break the Israeli blockade of Gaza, which has been in place since the summer of 2007. The flotilla said the mission included 426 participants, including 96 Turkish activists and participants from 39 other countries, among them Germany, US, Argentina, Australia, Bahrain, Brazil, Algeria, Indonesia, Morocco, France, South Africa, UK, Ireland, Spain, Italy, Canada, Egypt, Pakistan, Tunisia, Oman, and New Zealand.

At least three Palestinians were killed and several others injured after the Israeli army reportedly targeted a food distribution point run by a Turkey-based organization in the besieged Gaza Strip. The aid site, set up in the courtyard of a house north of Deir al-Bala near Al-Aqsa Martyrs Hospital, was struck by two missiles fired from an Israeli drone. According to initial reports, three people were killed in the attack, while many others were wounded. Witnesses said the strike caused widespread panic near the hospital, and the injured were later transported to medical facilities for treatment. Humanitarian aid and food distribution activities in Gaza are frequently reported to have been targeted amid ongoing Israeli military operations in the enclave. One Palestinian was killed, and several others were injured after an Israeli strike targeted the Al-Mawazi area west of Khan Yunis in the southern Gaza Strip, according to local medical and civil defense sources. Medical officials said the body of the Palestinian killed in the attack, along with several wounded civilians, including a child, was transferred to Nasser Hospital in Khan Yunis, where emergency teams continued efforts to treat the injured, despite worsening shortages of medicine and medical supplies. Haytham Al-Hams, a member of the Palestinian Civil Defense, stated that the Palestinian who died in the strike was targeted while walking along a road in the area. Witnesses reported scenes of panic following the attack, as nearby residents and displaced families rushed to seek cover while emergency crews attempted to reach the wounded. The Al-Mawasi area has been sheltering large numbers of displaced Palestinians who fled other parts of Gaza during ongoing military operations. Despite being presented as a relatively safer zone for civilians, the area has repeatedly witnessed strikes and bombardments during the conflict. Residents said the latest attack caused fear among families already living under extremely difficult humanitarian conditions, with many struggling to access food, clean water, shelter, and healthcare services. Humanitarian organizations have continued to warn about

the deteriorating situation across Gaza, particularly in areas crowded with displaced civilians. Nasser Hospital, one of the main functioning medical facilities in southern Gaza, remains under severe pressure as doctors and rescue workers deal with a steady flow of casualties amid limited resources and damaged infrastructure. No immediate statement was issued by the Israeli military regarding the reported strike,

0: Displaced Palestinians across Gaza are clearing rubble from destroyed neighborhoods by hand as large-scale reconstruction efforts remain stalled more than 7 months into a fragile ceasefire. With heavy machinery in short supply and international rebuilding assistance yet to materialize, many residents say that they can no longer afford to wait for formal reconstruction plans to begin. In the southern city of Khan Yunis, families have started removing debris using basic tools in an effort to create makeshift living spaces amid worsening humanitarian conditions.
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0: Palestinians sheltering in overcrowded tent camps say that Israeli restrictions on construction materials and ongoing political disputes have severely delayed recovery efforts throughout the enclave. For many unemployed residents, rubble removal has also become a rare source of income following the collapse of businesses and livelihoods during the war.
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0: Recent UN estimates indicate that rebuilding Gaza and clearing millions of tons of debris could cost more than $71 billion over the coming decade, with rubble covering the majority of damaged areas across the territory.

0: In a small sewing workshop in southern Gaza, Palestinian seamstresses are restoring worn wedding dresses and reusing old fabrics as soaring costs and shortages push traditional bridal ceremonies further out of reach. Families across the enclave say that finding new wedding gowns has become increasingly difficult, forcing many to rely on workshops that repair and redesign old dresses for weddings and special occasions. Shop owners and importers cite high shipping costs, delays at border crossings, and restrictions on materials used in bridal fashion as major reasons behind rising prices and limited availability.
1: البدل القديمة اللي عنا نحاول إنه إحنا نعود إعادة تدوير إلها ونصنعها نلملم فيها شوي نشتغل عليها نغسلها نرتبها نكونها وطبعا بدينا أول بشغل البسكليت على اللي هو على المكان بدون كهرب.
0: Many tailoring workshops have also suffered damage during the war, while electricity shortages continue to disrupt production and force some businesses to rely on improvised methods to continue operating. Despite the hardships, some couples in Gaza continue to organize weddings as communities seek rare moments of normalcy amid widespread destruction, displacement, and economic collapse.
2: أنا فرحي ده له تقريبا أربع أيام قلنا تقريبا أسبوعين بنلف في كل غزة محل محل مش لاقيين ولا بدلة تناسب الفرح ومش لاقيين ولا بدلة مش ضروري يكون شكل المهم تكون جديدة مش لاقيين ولا بدلة كلهم مهترئات ما بيناسب الفرحة اللي احنا فيها ويعني وكل أقل بدلة سعرها $1,000 أو أكتر أقل بدلة هذه وإحنا كل اللي معانا أقل من $200 يعني المهر كله بيجيش بحق بدلة
3: An Israeli army strike on a house in the eastern Lebanese city of Baalbek killed Palestinian commander Boel Abdul Halim and his 17-year-old daughter, according to local

reports. Lebanon's state news agency, NNA, reported that an apartment belonging to a Palestinian family in Baalbek was hit by a guided missile during an overnight strike, resulting in the deaths of Abdul Halim and his daughter Rama. Rescue operations were said to be continuing at the site, while damage to the home and surrounding area was documented after the attack. The Israeli military has continued its strikes on Lebanon, despite a ceasefire that came into effect on April 17th and was later extended for 45 days on May 15th under U.S. mediation. Authorities in Lebanon say the ongoing attacks have contributed to widespread displacement and destruction across the country. Israel had launched intensified airstrikes on Lebanon on March 2nd, including operations in the south, while also occupying several towns during the escalation. The Lebanese government has stated that more than 1 million people have been displaced as a result of the violence. According to Lebanon's health ministry, nearly 3,000 people have been killed in Israeli strikes since March 2nd. Despite the ceasefire agreement, Israeli forces have reportedly continued attacks and demolitions in southern Lebanon, while Hezbollah has also carried out retaliatory strikes, accusing Israel of violating the truce. The situation remains highly tense as ceasefire arrangements continue to face challenges on both sides.

0: Russian President Vladimir Putin visits China this week to meet with his counterpart, Chinese leader Xi Jinping. He comes just a few days after US President Donald Trump was here and also met President Xi. The Kremlin has said that Putin and Xi will discuss global issues, economic ties, and the long-standing partnership between the two countries. This visit also marks the 25th anniversary of the Friendship Treaty signed in 2001. China and Russia's ties have deepened in the recent years, especially after Russia's invasion of Ukraine in 2022, as sanctions from Western countries pushed Moscow to lean on China for trade and diplomatic support. This visit is likely to be closely watched in Washington, as China is trying to keep a stable relation with the US, but at the same time maintaining close ties with Russia.
1: The leaders of China and Russia maintain friendly relations and stay in close communication on a wide range of issues. Their high attention has consistently boosted the growth of bilateral economic and trade links. China-Russia trade value has remained stable at around $240 billion for the past 2 years, with mild fluctuations, while economic and trade cooperation keeps expanding and upgrading. Both nations undoubtedly occupy an important position in each other's economic development. China stands as Russia's top supplier, and Russia ranks among China's top five suppliers with prominent influence across various fields. For instance, Russia's agricultural product exports to China have surged by over 20%, and China supplies Russia with a large number of mechanical equipment. China is witnessing vigorous progress in high-tech sectors, and its automotive industry is tapping into the Russian market with innovative products, just as it enters markets in Western countries and beyond. More importantly, bilateral cooperation has achieved qualitative leaps. Beyond simple trade exchanges, the two sides are shifting focus to investment cooperation and launching an increasing number of joint high-tech manufacturing projects. Such cooperation helps deliver faster and better results than separate efforts, covering aerospace, aviation, nuclear energy, pharmaceuticals, and more. These efforts lay a solid foundation for future development, enabling mutual progress and shared benefits for both countries.

Russia attacked Ukraine's Dnipro, with drones and missiles injuring 18 people, Ukrainian officials said. Among the injured were two children, a two-year-old girl and a 10-year-old boy, regional governor Oleksandr Hanja said on Telegram. The local emergency service published video footage showing firefighters putting out flames at a heavily damaged residential building. Elsewhere, Russia also launched drones on Ukraine's Odessa and hit residential buildings near the port, injuring an 11-year-old boy and a 59-year-old man. The attack also struck two vessels near Odessa, Ukraine's main Black Sea export hub. Ukrainian authorities said a Guinea-Bissau-flagged civilian vessel caught fire, but quickly resumed its journey, with no casualties reported. A separate drone hit the Chinese-owned cargo ship KSL Dayang, sailing under a Marshall Islands flag, as it headed to load iron ore at Pivdeni port, a source said.

18 people were injured as a result of a Russian attack in Odessa overnight, the state emergency service reported. Drones struck three residential buildings in the city, the regional governor said Monday. Drones hit buildings in two different districts. A one-story home in the Primorsky district was destroyed. Two others sustained damage to facades, roofs, and windows. Fires that broke out were quickly extinguished. Law enforcement officials were documenting what Kuiper called Russian war crimes against civilians. Ukraine's Air Force said Russia launched a massive overnight drone and missile barrage targeting several regions. The strike, which began at around 6 p.m. local time Sunday, deployed a combination of strike drones and ground-launched missiles, the Ukrainian Air Force said Monday. The primary target was Dnipro and the surrounding Dnipropetrovsk region, with additional strikes hitting Odessa, Chernihiv, and Zaporizhzhia regions.

0: Indonesia will continue to build up its defense capabilities amid an uncertain geopolitical situation, President Prabowo Subianto said on Monday as he officially handed over 6 Rafale fighter jets and other military hardware to the Indonesian Air Force. Indonesia had received 3 Rafale jets in January this year and received 3 more during Monday's ceremony at Halim Perdana Kusuma Air Base. Prabowo sprayed the nose cone of one of the Rafale jets with flowered water, an Indonesian symbol of blessing and good fortune, after receiving something new. In a speech, Prabowo said the upgrades are meant to strengthen deterrence amid global uncertainty while maintaining Indonesia's defensive posture. The former Special Force commander also handed over 4 Dassault Falcon 8X aircraft, 1 Airbus A400MMRTT, GM403GCI radar systems, Meteor BVR missiles, and AASM Hammer smart weapons.
1: Authorities in the Democratic Republic of Congo are ramping up efforts to contain a new Ebola outbreak in the eastern province of Ituri. The World Health Organization has declared the outbreak in both the DRC and neighboring Uganda a public health emergency of international concern. It involves the Bundibugyo strain, a rarer variant with no approved vaccine or specific treatment. Reports by CBS say at least 6 Americans have been exposed, with other media saying one has developed symptoms. Now, health teams in the DRC are setting up treatment centers in areas where dozens of patients are already receiving care. Officials are working to isolate cases, trace contacts, and stop the spread in a region with limited healthcare access. On Sunday, Health Minister Samuel Roger Kamba urged people with symptoms to seek help early.
2: The sooner we take the patient in for care, the sooner we treat them, the sooner we will stop the movement, what we call the spread of the virus.
1: Across the border in Uganda,

0: A concern is rising after two confirmed cases, including one death. Residents say clear information and swift action from the government will be critical, though some are concerned that strict measures could hit livelihoods.
1: It worries us because the government might put a lockdown and it stops us from working.
0: The WHO advised those who are infected and their contacts not to travel unless part of a medical evacuation. It also urged against closing borders or restricting travel, as that could lead to informal border crossings that are not monitored.
2: The hantavirus hit cruise ship MV Hondius docked in Rotterdam on Monday, where Dutch authorities are preparing to quarantine the remaining crew and medical staff on board. Local authorities said quarantine facilities had been set up for some of the non-Dutch crew, but it's still unclear if they would stay there for the full recommended 42-day quarantine period. The Dutch-flagged luxury cruise ship had around 150 passengers and crew from 23 countries when a cluster of severe respiratory illnesses was first reported to the World Health Organization on May 2nd. Since then, three people, a Dutch couple and a German national, have died. The ship was stranded off Cape Verde earlier this month after passengers were barred from going ashore. The evacuation was later coordinated by the Canary Islands, with the ship then heading to Rotterdam, carrying a reduced crew. Health officials say the outbreak involves the Andes strain of the virus, which is typically spread by rodents, but capable of limited human transmission through prolonged close contact. The WHO stresses the situation is nothing like COVID and does not constitute a pandemic, though more cases are expected due to the virus's long incubation period of up to 6 weeks. As of May 15th, there were 10 confirmed and probable cases. British Columbia's government said on Saturday that an additional Canadian is tested positive for hantavirus after leaving the ship.
3: In Victoria,
2: high-risk contacts are being monitored or quarantined for up to 42 days across multiple countries. In Rotterdam, some residents expressed concern about compliance with quarantine rules, but others said they were not worried about a wider outbreak.

10 people, including a minor, were killed in an armed attack in Mexico's Puebla state on Sunday, the state's public security ministry said. The victims, 6 men, 3 women, and a child, were targeted by armed individuals in the municipality of Tehuitzingo, the state ministry added. State and federal forces have launched a joint investigation and operational deployment to locate the perpetrators. The state's public security ministry pledged zero impunity for the killings and said intelligence gathering is underway to clarify the motive behind the assault. Authorities said security checkpoints have been reinforced across nearby municipalities as part of efforts to prevent further violence. Local residents expressed fear following the attack, with some calling for a stronger military and police presence in the region. Violence linked to organized criminal groups continues to pose major security challenges across several parts of Mexico, despite ongoing government operations.

0: A marathon day of negotiations that finished early Monday failed to end a strike that shut down the Long Island Railroad, setting the stage for a rough start to the work week for about 250,000 commuters. Unions representing rail workers and the Metropolitan Transportation Agency negotiated through much of Sunday and early Monday after some prodding from the National Mediation Board and New York Governor Kathy Hochul. Earlier Sunday, the governor appeared with the Metropolitan Transportation Agency's chief executive and said they were ready to do whatever was necessary to help talks along as a strike continued for a second day.
1: We all know that the railroad is the lifeblood of Long Island. Without it, life as we know it is simply not possible. The bottom line is, no one wins in a strike. Everyone is hurt, but I believe, I know a deal can be reached to end this strike and end it soon. But to reach the deal, as I've said before, the MTA needs a partner. The MTA has made multiple generous offers with real wage increases. I urge both sides to come together as soon as possible and resolve this, to avoid a prolonged strike that'll disrupt the lives of hardworking New Yorkers and affect the pocketbooks of the union members that their leaders are representing. So getting everyone back to the table is the surest way to resolve this strike. You know, what we're encouraging people to do is stay home, not to divert this into, you know, a campaign event. This is serious business, and I want to make sure that people know that, you know, we hope to have a very shortened strike. That's our hope, but we're prepared for anything that happens. Okay, here you hear it here. Unions, you're invited back in. Okay, here's my official invitation. We didn't want you to leave. You left, you are welcome to come back. I'll provide refreshments, whatever you like.
0: The MTA has said the union's initial demands to raise salaries would result in large fare increases and be disproportionate to what other unionized workers are paid. The agency asked commuters to work from home when possible and said the shutdown would cause severe congestion and delays.
2: Crew members ejected safely after two Navy jets collided Sunday at an air show in Idaho. Emergency crews responded after the two planes collided during the show at the Mountain Home Air Force Base in western Idaho. All four of the crew members from the planes ejected safely, said Kim Sykes, marketing director with Silver Wings of Idaho, which helped to plan the air show. Sykes said the crash occurred off base, and she did not see the crash, but saw the smoke afterward. The base said in a social media post that it was locked down following the incident during the Gunfighter Skies air show. Responders were on the scene and an investigation was underway. Multiple witnesses reported two planes collided and crashed, and videos posted online showed four parachutes opening in the sky as the aircraft plummet to the ground near the base about 80 kilometers south of Boise. Organizers said the popular air show that includes flying demonstrations and parachute jumps is a celebration of aviation history and a look at modern military capabilities. The United States Air Force Thunderbirds headlined the show both days.
3: Last week, the festival officially started amid controversy surrounding the Gaza genocide and the absence of major companies. Earlier, juror Paul Laverty mentioned several pro-Palestine celebrities, including Javier Bardem, and the treatment they received from the industry at the jury press conference.
4: And isn't it fascinating to see somebody like Susan Sarandon, Javier Bardem, Mark Ruffalo, blacklisted because of their views in opposing the murder of women and children in Gaza. Shame on Hollywood, people who do that. And so my respect and total solidarity to them. They're the best of us, and good luck to them.
3: Spanish actor Javier Bardem starred in the film The Beloved, which is competing for the Palme d'Or at this year's festival. After his film received a 7-minute ovation at its premiere, Bardem spoke about Gaza at the news conference on Sunday.
5: Gaza, for example, coming again into that. has been committed and is still being committed, genocide is a fact. You can fight against it, you can try to justify it, explain it, that is a fact. If you can be against it or you can justify it. If you justify it with your silence or with your support, you are pro-genocide. Those are facts for me.

0: Oil prices extended gains on Monday as efforts to end the U.S.-Israeli war on Iran appeared to have stalled after a nuclear power plant in the United Arab Emirates came under attack, and as U.S. President Donald Trump is expected to discuss military options on Iran, Brent crude futures climbed $1.44, or 1.32%, to $110.70 a barrel after touching the highest since May 5th earlier in the session. U.S. West Texas Intermediate was at $107.26 a barrel, up $1.84, or 1.75%, following a rise to its highest level since May 4th. Both contracts gained more than 7% last week, as hopes of a peace deal that would end ship attacks and seizures around the Strait of Hormuz dimmed. Last week's talks between Trump and Chinese President Xi Jinping ended without an indication from the world's top oil importer that it would help resolve the conflict. Drone attacks on the UAE and Saudi Arabia and rhetoric from the US and Iran raised concerns of an escalation in the conflict. Emirati officials said they were investigating the source of the strike on the Barakah nuclear power plant, and that the UAE had the full right to respond to such terrorist attacks.
1: China has committed to buy at least $17 billion of U.S. farm goods each year from 2026 to 2028. That's according to a fact sheet released by the White House on Sunday. It says the commitment was made during Donald Trump's visit to Beijing last week. The White House says the headline figure is on top of other pledges made by China last year. U.S. agricultural exports to the country have dropped sharply following the tit-for-tat on tariffs in 2025. Official data show shipments dropped by around two-thirds to $8.4 billion over that year. And that follows existing moves by Beijing to reduce its reliance on U.S. produce since Trump's first term. In 2024, it sourced roughly 20% of its soybeans from America, down from over 40% in 2016. Now the White House says China will work with U.S. regulators to lift its suspension of beef imports and resume buying of poultry from states deemed free of avian influenza. Washington also confirmed that the two nations would set up new boards to oversee bilateral trade and investment. In a statement last week, Beijing said the boards would resolve concerns over market access and seek to expand trade on the basis of reciprocal tariff reductions.
2: Passenger traffic at Germany's busiest airport dropped sharply in April after labor strikes at Lufthansa disrupted flights and cargo operations. Frankfurt Airport handled around 4.8 million passengers during the month, marking an 11% decline compared with the same period last year, according to the company's monthly traffic report. The airport operator attributed the drop primarily to 6 days of strike action, which affected roughly 500,000 travelers. The disruptions also weighed on cargo operations, with air freight and airmail volumes slipping 0.6% to about 168,500 metric tons due to reduced freight capacity and strikes involving Lufthansa cargo. Aircraft movements at Frankfurt Airport declined 11.6% year-on-year to approximately 34,600 takeoffs and landings, while maximum takeoff weights fell by more than 10%.
3: South Korea's government has vowed to try everything to avoid a major labor strike at Samsung Electronics, the country's biggest employer. The looming industrial action at the tech giant could involve tens of thousands of workers. It has sparked economic worries, rattled foreign investors, and threatened global supply chains. Prime Minister Kim Min-suk said on Sunday just one day of suspension at Samsung's semiconductor factory could incur direct losses of up to some $667 million. After an emergency meeting with ministers, Kim told a news briefing that his administration would take action to protect the nation's economy. The government will have no choice but to pursue all possible options, including emergency arbitration, he said. Pay talks broke down this week as Samsung and its union struggled to find a compromise over bonus payouts. The world's largest memory chipmaker has reaped huge profits from a global memory shortage. It has offered generous bonuses to staff, but a proposal to give its memory chip employees at least six times more than other workers in its logic chip design and manufacturing businesses has caused upset. Their union is threatening to stage the largest strike in the conglomerate's history from May 21st for 18 days. Chairman J.Y. Lee has apologized to customers around the world over the issue. An emergency arbitration order can be invoked by the Labour Minister if a dispute is deemed likely to harm the economy or daily life. It would ban industrial action for 30 days while a government body conducts mediation and arbitration. The union says it will not be pressured into a pay deal that is not favourable to its members.
0: Transport was disrupted in Kenya's coastal city of Mombasa as a fuel price strike saw groups block roads and stop motorbike taxis from operating on Monday, according to Reuters footage. Images from the city show people confronting drivers, forcing some motorbike taxis to turn back as movement slowed across affected streets. The disruption comes after Kenya sharply increased retail fuel prices, with petrol rising to 214.25 Kenyan shillings a liter and diesel to 242.92 shillings, following a similar hike last month. Authorities say the increases are driven by tight global crude supplies and high energy costs linked to conflict in the Middle East. Kenya relies heavily on imported fuel, much of it sourced from the Gulf under government-to-government deals, leaving consumers exposed to global price shocks. The latest increases have pushed up transport costs and added strain on household budgets, fueling broader frustration.

0: Offside. Messi, Suarez.
1: Lionel Messi was in red-hot form as he inspired Inter Miami to their first win in their new Miami stadium.
2: Messi made news this week that they've been training double.
1: Scoring the first and creating the second in a 2-0 victory over Portland Timbers. The Argentine star finished off a beautifully worked Miami move on 41 minutes when he fired his side in front off Luis Suarez's neat back heel. And then, 4 minutes later, his mazy run into the area created the space for German Berterami to tuck home for 2-0.
2: 38 years old, and yet he's still moving like this.
1: In the game's dying embers, Messi went desperately close to making it three when his dipping free kick from 25 yards was brilliantly tipped wide by Portland Timbers goalkeeper James Pantemis. Despite the 2-0 win, proving Miami with their first victory at their Nose Stadium after three draws and a defeat. The home team's Barra group staged a silent protest at the start of the game due to their perceived lack of respect shown to fans in the new stadium.
3: Messi leads Inter Miami.
1: Argentinos Junior's supporters watched in shock as their team conceded a 1-1 equalizer in the last kick of the game against Belgrano. Before losing 4-3 on penalty shootouts in the Argentine Primera Division semifinal on Sunday. Gabriel Florentin had the opportunity to win the match for Argentinos Juniors on the fifth penalty, with his side leading 3-2, but failed to convert. The shootout eventually moved into sudden death, where Enzo Perez missed Argentinos' seventh attempt. Ramiro Hernandez then scored the following penalty to secure the 4-3 shootout victory, sending Belgrano through to the final against River Plate. Facundo Gianacoschi had given the hosts an early lead in the sixth minute, which they maintained until the final moments of stoppage time. In the 94th minute, Belgrano substitute Nicolas Fernandez scored the equalizer, sending the match into extra time. Donovan Mitchell scored 26 points, and the Cleveland Cavaliers defeated the Detroit Pistons 125-94 to win Game 7 of the Eastern Conference semifinals, clinching the series 4-3 to advance to the Eastern Conference finals. Mitchell added 6 rebounds and 8 assists for the Cavaliers. Jared Allen scored 23 points while adding 7 rebounds. Sam Merrill shot 7-for-10 and 4-for-4 from the free throw line to finish with 23 points. Dennis Jenkins led the way for the Pistons with 17 points and 5 assists. The Pistons also got 13 points, 5 assists, and 2 steals from Cade Cunningham. The Cavaliers took the lead for good with 4 minutes and 14 seconds remaining in the first quarter. The score was 64-47 by halftime. Mitchell scored 15 points in the third quarter to help lead the way as the Cavaliers went on to secure a victory, outscoring the Pistons by 14 points in the second half. The Cavaliers shot 15.3 percentage points better from the field than the Pistons.

0: You know, it's like, you know, and everybody says, oh, it doesn't mean it. No, it does mean something. I think it does. I think this was a, this was just the next step for us. You know, first day of training camp, I put up our playoff record over the last 3 years, 11 and 15. You know, I've been saying all year we have a lot to prove. You know, and we, you know, we still have more to prove. That's kind of the next part of it. But we proved something to ourselves that we could take that, you know, another step. Just looking forward to this next challenge for us.
1: I think for us, we can't really look at it and say, all right, we did it. We got to the conference finals. This is, I mean, that's not the end all, right? We still got more to do. But even when you guys have asked me all season, to Jay's credit, like, do we believe? Yeah. You know, I mean, it's not going to be always cookie cutter, black and white right in front of you, right? And it's just all about the belief in the locker room. And we got each other's back. And that's the biggest thing. So I've been a believer. We've all been a believer since day one. And we got more work to do, no matter what happens. And even if we lost tonight, I'd still believe in this group. Like, you know, I mean, it doesn't waver just based on the result. Our process and what we've been doing has been exceptional. And we're always going to have bumps in the road, but it's how we stick together. And to Jay's point, like, we'll go to war with each other any day of the week.
2: I don't think we fell short of anything. And I don't like the direction of your question, and I'll be honest with you. Like, these guys have improved massively and done a great job. Anything other than positivity towards this group, like, is unacceptable. You know, the turnaround from where we've come from, what these guys have been willing to do. Yeah, we, you know, everybody wants to win a championship every year. But, you know, how much did you grow? How much did you improve? Did you sacrifice for the greater good of the team? Our guys did that collectively every single day. And we got better. We put ourselves in position to be here. So there's nothing disappointing about, you know, this group and the outcome of this.
3: Being back home, definitely wanted to get this win in front of the fans. Reminded me of last year, you know, losing on the home court. It's not a great feeling. So I hadn't been thinking about the off season. So, you know, my mind's been racing now, trying to figure out, you know, what I got to do, what it's going to look like. That's really it.
4: Honestly speaking, I don't have a tag on it. I don't have a number on it. When it's all said and done, as long as I know I gave everything I had to the game, I'll live with the results. And whatever that looks like, it looks like. I don't have a certain amount of accolades I want to collect. I don't have anything I specifically want to do besides win. And as long as I'm giving my every day, my all, and doing it the right way and my way, I'll live with the results, whatever that looks like. Honestly speaking, some of it is just luck. Like, all of those things that you

And one day the NBA will stop for me and I'll have to be Shea again. So that's all I really have is who I am as a person, how I treat people, how my family and how my loved ones, how other people I care about see me is all that really matters. This game is a beautiful game. We're all here because of it. We all love it. But it's nothing if you don't have the other stuff.

think this year was the 50th year since an Italian won, and really, really happy. A lot of tension, you know, on both sides, and was not perfect. Perfect tennis from both of us, but I'm really, really happy. Incredible last 2.5 months. I try to put myself in the best possible position every time, trying to do the best I can, and not every day is simple, but I'm really, really happy. Very happy, you know. I try, as I said, it's big thanks, you know, to my physical team, you know, physio and physical trainer and osteopath I have with me all year long, you know, trying to keep up my body, which is as important as the tennis coaches, and yeah, so I'm really, really happy.

The world is full of fear, getting whatever it wants. It only cares for five of its children. An enigma. Summoning armies of terror. Instead of wind, rain, or snow, it strangles the poor with oil and spreads death on its soil. Not you nor others. The rich will understand. They tell when it will fail and when and how high it will rise. Before you, there were others who stood strong and brave, and who were blown away like straw. It liked the ones with weak faith, but true life liked the brave ones. But now, you stand before me, challenging, rejecting terror. You come with crowds following you. You are aware of everything. And now you know nothing is as powerful as the truth. A News.